0: has won the support of prominent Democrats like Nancy Pelosi, former Speaker of the House, who recently traveled to Missouri to campaign for him.
1: That when we had Joe Biden as president and a Democratic majority in the Congress, we had the opportunity to do great things, and we did. Mr. Bell comes in as a effective from the start legislator. He comes there not to rant, but to legislate.
0: In Michigan, Republican Congressman John James is running to be his party's choice in the governor's race. James, who is black, has received President Trump's endorsement. Just hours ago, James appeared on Fox News defending his party's chances of winning in November, as recent polls show a majority of voters may be leaning toward Democrats.
2: The Republican Party was founded in the state of Michigan to defeat slavery and to hold this nation together. And in the state of Michigan, Republicans recognize that we're being called once again to defeat socialism and hold our state together. This is the calling for our day. We are being called for a time such as this, and we will stand up in defense of our republic. We will stand up in defense of our freedoms, and we will stand up in defense of our children's futures. We will answer the call, and we will win in November.
0: In Virginia, two Democrats are among five candidates seeking their party's nomination in the state's 8th congressional district. Former Alexandria City Councilman Mo Saifedean, an attorney that used to work for the U.S. Labor Department, and Lorena Bruner, an educator who formerly worked for the American Association of University Women, are hoping to unseat Congressman Don Beyer, who is white. The Democratic Senate race in Michigan is also capturing attention, as polls show Congresswoman Haley Stevens could lose the nomination to Democratic Socialist Abdul El-Sayed. It would be the latest major vote for liberal Democrats in this election cycle. BIN will be monitoring the elections and bring you the outcomes once they are available. This is BIN News This Hour. Be sure to follow us wherever you get your podcasts. I'm Andrea Coleman on the Black Information Network, home of Black News First.
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0: day.
1: I'm Tavis Smiley. Glad you're with us at the top of the second hour. 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Before I get into what I promised to be talking about with Dr. West in this hour, there is some breaking news at this moment, and it is, I admit up front, it is sad news for me. It is sad news for Dr. West because this happens to be a personal friend of ours. I have believed, and still believe, at this moment, in his innocence. And yet that does not stop me from having to share this news with you that is breaking at this hour. I read now, a decision just released by the United States Court of Appeals for the Ninth Circuit. The panel affirmed Mark Ridley Thomas's convictions for one count of conspiracy in violation of 18 U.S.C., one count of bribery concerning programs receiving federal funds in violation of 18 U.S.C., and five counts of honest service mail and wire fraud in violation of 18 U.S.C. Ridley Thomas is a former supervisor on the Los Angeles County Board of Supervisors. The convictions were based on a scheme in which Marilyn Flynn, the then dean of the School of Social Work at the University of Southern California, USC, facilitated a $100,000 donation of university funds to the nonprofit that employed Ridley Thomas's son, Sebastian, in exchange for Ridley Thomas's vote in favor of a telehealth contract between the county and USC. The panel held that the district court did not err in denying Ridley Thomas's motion for judgment of acquittal for his honest service fraud convictions. The service of funneling $100,000 from Ridley Thomas to USC to United Way's for Sebastian's benefit was a thing of value sufficient to support the 1346 convictions. Ridley Thomas's argument that perceived reputational benefit cannot be a thing of value misstates the government's theory. It goes on and on from there. But the bottom line is that United States Court of Appeals for the Ninth Circuit has found that the convictions of Mark Ridley Thomas have, in fact, been affirmed. I am not a lawyer. I don't play one on radio, but I'm close enough to this case to know that what this means is that Mark Ridley Thomas will have to appear back in court. As you know, he was allowed to stay out on appeal. My guess is, my sense is, that he'll end up back in court to hear, the sentencing has already been rendered. We saw sentencing in the case. So we know what the sentencing is already. He was allowed to stay out on appeal. And now, now it would appear that the Ninth Circuit has responded that his options are limited at this point. Again, I'm going to get an attorney. As a matter of fact, get Connie right quick. See if we can find Connie again, somebody right quick. I want to just bring her in. I need to get an attorney to tell me what this means. I know broadly what it means. But I want to ask questions about whether or not he can appeal this to the Supreme Court or whether or not this is it. And he'll be remanded to prison sooner than later. I don't know. But anyway, that is the ruling of this court. I have, as you know, on this local station here in L.A., and by the way, if you're listening nationally, let me explain this. I jumped in so quick for the local audience in L.A. because we all know who Mark Ridley Thomas is here in California. But Mark Ridley Thomas, one of the most powerful black elected officials in the state of California, frankly, in its history, and was brought up on some charges that he denied from day one. He fought these charges. He lost and he appealed, and now he's lost the appeal. But he is but one example of any number of African Americans around the country who have been brought up on charges and have fought these charges. It is the case that too often black and brown politicians are targeted, and yet you got to go to court. You got to make your case. And MRT made his case, and that case was rejected by the court in the case and now rejected by the appellate court. Let me go to Dr. West. Let me just get your initial thoughts. Again, you and I have been longtime friends of Mark Ridley Thomas. We don't deny that. We don't hide that. It is what it is. I do have Connie on the line. We'll get to Connie in a second to explain sort of what this means. But just your opening thoughts, Dr. West.
0: Well, brother, it hits me very hard, though, brother. I've known my dear brother Mark for 48 years. He's a person of tremendous integrity, unbelievable commitment to the community, especially the black community. I'm thoroughly convinced that he's innocent. That's why this is so sick to me in so many ways, especially when you got gangsters, you know, in White House and other higher places getting away with convicted felonies and still able to serve. But the idea that Brother Mark Ridley Thomas has to go through this kind of unfair treatment I don't have a language for it. I just love my brother. I love him like a blood brother, and I'll be in solidarity with him until the end. And we just have to know that, you know, we come from a people who make a way out of no way, and that the God that we serve and the Jesus that we follow will be with us no matter where we are. But we just have to continue to fight, though, brother. I can't believe it, man. I'm tongue-tied, though, brother.
1: No, we are stunned, in part because it's been almost 2 years, not quite. Not quite. I think October and November, maybe October. Maybe September, but we're pushing 2 years. So it took a long time. And these courts don't rush things. They are appellate courts. They move at their own pace. It's been almost 2 years where we've been waiting for this verdict to come. And so that's a torture all its own when you're waiting every day, you know, 5 days a week, Monday through Friday, any day a judgment could come. And for almost 2 years, you're waiting, and every day you wake up, is this the day? Is this the day? Could this be the day? So that's a torture all its own. And then to finally, almost 2 years later, not quite, have this verdict released today that affirms the decision of the court finding Mark Ridley Thomas guilty on these counts. Again, if you're listening nationally, it may be a name that you know, maybe a name that you don't know. But here in California, a major, major, long-standing public servant, 33, 34 years straight without losing an election ever, for city council, for state assembly, for a supervisor, back to city council, three-plus decades of serving as a public servant, elected official, but even longer when you consider his work at SCLC. Full disclosure, everybody in L.A. knows this. I work for Mark Ridley Thomas. At SCLC LA, the only organization King founded in his lifetime, SCLC, the LA chapter, one of the strongest in the country for many years. Mark was the leader of that chapter. I worked for MRT when I was a young man here in LA. And so the connections are long and deep, and there are many in this community who I know right now in Southern California, in California, across the country, certainly here in LA, are just a little distressed by this decision. And yet, we believe in the rule of law, it is what it is at the moment. Again, trying to process all this. When we come forward, Connie Rice, we got her back on the phone. Connie is a lawyer. Obviously, she understands these things better than I do. And so we'll bring Connie Rice in with Dr. West and I when we come forward here on Tavis Smile.
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0: 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Tavis Smiley continues right now.
5: It is a tough day for those of us who have been friends and supporters of Mark Willie Thomas, longtime public servant. And I do mean that. There are politicians and there are public servants. Mark, to my mind, has always been a public servant. Tough day. In case you've just tuned in and have not heard, the appeals court in this case that Mark Willie Thomas was brought up on has now affirmed the lower court's decision. United States Court of Appeals for the Ninth Circuit, I repeat once again, the panel affirmed Mark Willie Thomas's convictions for one count of conspiracy, one count of bribery concerning programs receiving federal funds, and five counts of honest services mail and wire fraud, all in violation of a code known as 18 U.S.C. 13341, 1343, 1346, and 2B. That's the technical language. Let me bring in Connie Rice now. Connie, Dr. West and I obviously have already acknowledged our friendship with MRT, Mark Willie Thomas, and our thinking for the almost past 2 years has been that the longer it took for the appellate court to render this decision, the better we hoped it would be for MRT. Here was our thinking. Our thinking was, to quote my big mama, it don't take all day to do nothing. Now, I understand the appellate court moves at its own pace. It don't take all day to do nothing. As I said earlier, there's an almost sort of torture that goes along with waiting for almost 2 years for a decision to come down, when if you were going to affirm the court's decision, you could have done that on day two or day three. That's just my read of it. Obviously, what we thought might be the case is not the case. I digress for now. Tell me how you read this, what you think of this, and I want to just get more technical here in terms of what this means, what his options are. Can he appeal this to the Supreme Court? Is it over? Talk to me, Connie.
6: No, it's not over. And I join you and Doc. Hi, Doc.
7: How are you doing, my dear?
6: Hey, I'm doing great. Hope you are, too. It's heartbreaking and it's tragic. The thing that I'm surprised about, because like you, I thought with the time that it was taking, they were really struggling with a couple of things. This is a very weak case. You know, it's like a quid pro quo case, but there was no quid for the pro.
5: Mm-hmm.
6: So I never understood the case in the first place. The supposed thing that he gained was a good public policy that he had been fighting for 20 years.
5: Yeah.
6: And if that's what he traded favors, you know, whatever advantage he gave to his son or whatever it was they were considering the quid, it didn't make any sense, you know. And the real actor in this got home detention. She made a deal.
5: Mm-hmm. Mm-hmm. Marilyn Flynn. Marilyn Flynn, yes.
6: Yeah. So for me, this was an extremely weak case. And when I talked to my former ASUAs, former federal prosecutors who held this job, including my law partners, they all said this was the kind of case they never even considered. They would always kick these kinds of cases because you couldn't see any kind of harm to the public.
5: Mm-hmm.
6: It was borderline. The behavior may have been condemnable, but it wasn't criminal.
5: Mm-hmm.
6: And so it was every last one of them, I talked to seven of them, they said, no, this is exactly the kind of case we didn't even consider. I think it was brought because two Latino politicians whose cases involve things like money in paper bags given to their mothers-in-law. Mm-hmm. real quid pro quo cases, doing something wrong against the public interest for personal enrichment. There was no personal enrichment here. And whatever, you know, benefit went to his family was so diverse. I mean, if you're going to call nepotism criminal, you're going to have to get rid of a whole political class.
5: Yeah.
6: So it was weak. I thought the appeal was strong. And I especially thought that the time was being taken because there had been an intervening case from the Supreme Court that came down that, as usual, lessened the standards for white-collar crime and political corruption. So I thought that that case, the Snyder case, would help Marco Lee Thomas's case, and I need to look at the opinion to see why, whether they factored that new standard in or not. So, bottom line, this was a weak case. I don't think it was criminal, and I think it was brought for political reasons. And I don't have a problem with even my friends being forced to go to prison for something that they've done that really hurts the public.
5: Yep.
6: That's just not the case here.
5: Yeah. Let me put a finer point for those, again, listening across the country who are trying to file this case. If you just Google the names, Mark Ridley Thomas, you can follow this. But it's been a long journey here in Southern California, years-long journey now. And again, in case you've just tuned in, the United States Court of Appeals for the Ninth Circuit has affirmed the convictions against MRT, as he's commonly known, Mark Ridley Thomas, one count of conspiracy, one count of bribery concerning programs receiving federal funds, and five counts, of honest services mail and wire fraud, all in violation of standards and codes. So Connie's point a moment ago was that there was no harm to the public. There was no public money involved in this, and again, it was the argument we felt, many of us felt, and people have agency to believe what they want to believe, but we felt these arguments were specious, as Connie and Doc suggested earlier. But it is the case, Connie, as you well know, and you laid it out earlier, there have been a number of cases brought against elected officials here locally. Many people see the Los Angeles City Council, frankly, as a cesspool of corruption. These charges have to do with his time on the Board of Supervisors. But as we know here locally, after his term ended there and he couldn't run again, he ran successfully to return to the L.A. City Council. And so when then all this went down and these charges were brought, he was actually serving on the L.A. City Council, having finished his time on the County Board of Supervisors. But he was still in office when all this happened. And I believe let's just deal with it honestly and earnestly and forthrightly, Connie. This is going to sour yet again the taste of voters in Southern California about local elected officials, particularly those on the LA City Council.
6: I think so. You add to that they can't seem to solve the problems and don't have a vision for dealing with entrenched chronic problems that's big enough to meet the scale of the problems. I think that all adds into the malaise and the anger, the inability to meet the moment. So, yeah, I think you're right there, Tavis. I think that he will appeal to the Supreme Court. He's got a great appellate team that includes the great constitutional scholar Erwin Chemerinsky. And, you know, if he's got a shot at, I would pitch it to the Supreme Court underneath their new standard for public corruption. If anybody ought to benefit from that lessened standard, it ought to be cases like this. So that's what I'm hoping happens.
5: Yep. It is the case. Again, I'm just going to put everything out there because it will be talked about in the days to come. You heard Connie say that there could be a Supreme Court appeal, so it's not quite over yet, number one. And number two, there's always the Trump pardon. Don't laugh. Some of the pardons that Trump has delivered have shocked people for a variety of reasons. But I'm just putting all of the cards on the table of what the possibilities are. That is one of those sort of possibilities. Doc, let me circle back to our friendship with MRT, Mark Ridley Thomas. Because we are friends, we happen to know that tomorrow, interestingly and shockingly, you wait almost 2 years for this decision, and it comes down the day before your anniversary. He and Avis have been together for a long time. And this decision dropping the day before their wedding anniversary cannot be something that's going down easy in the Ridley Thomas household right now.
7: Yeah, that's true. It's hard to find two human beings of a higher moral and spiritual excellence as Avis and Mark. And see, Brother Mark is probably the last great statesman in the corrupt political system in many ways, not just in California, but in the country. That very unique fusion of intellect, of love for the people, of practical judgment, follow through execution. Just look at the hospital there in South Central Los Angeles. But the Charles Drew Hospital, is that the name I was about to say?
5: King Drew.
7: Yeah, the King Drew Hospital, exactly. Yep. And that's just one example, but that's one of the
5: It's a grand example, though. You know, it's a grand example,
7: Just delivering for the people. And the fact that he has to undergo this kind of mistreatment and unfair assessment. It just, it is, you know, I tell you though, brother, I just don't have a language for it, man. It just, black folk trying to do the best that we can and have to deal with all the double and triple standard. I think our dear Sister Connie laid it out. It's the case is as weak as Crease Weave and Kool-Aid, and yet they trying to give him a certain kind of juridical version of the hemlock, like they did Socrates. I mean, it's sick, man. It really is sick. But the good news is that Brother Mark is strong. The good news is that Avis is strong. The good news is that they come from a people who have had every kind of catastrophe thrown at them, and yet in the end, we've come out enduring and persevering, and they will too, no matter what the circumstances. I just want them to know I'm with him until death. You know, I take a bullet for the brother, so I'm with him through the Supreme Court, after Supreme Court, when there's no court.
5: Yeah,
7: no matter what.
5: Let me ask you this, Doc. I've just made an executive decision that we, because this is breaking news here in Southern California with national reverberations. I'll get to the national reverberations in a second, but I promised you a guest on the back half of this hour. I've asked that guest to reschedule for another day. We're going to stay with this story for the rest of this hour because it is breaking news. And if Connie and Doc can stick with me for the rest of the hour, we'll do that. But let me just again, in case you've just tuned in, keep reminding you or sharing with you the breaking news of this hour. Here in Southern California, we've just had a political earthquake. The United States Court of Appeals for the Ninth Circuit has affirmed the panel of three judges affirmed Mark Ridley Thomas's convictions for one count of conspiracy and one count of bribery concerning programs receiving federal funds and five counts of honest services, mail and wire fraud. All those obviously are violations of various codes. And these codes are all laid out in the ruling, these rulings are public, by the way. So if you Google it, you can find it for yourself. It's out now. So it's everywhere. You can read it for yourself. Connie, I got 90 seconds here now. Let me just ask you this and you can stay fine. If not, I understand. But what say you here quickly about the storyline that has been written and will be written once again, that so often, too often, historically, we know that they come for our leaders, our black leaders, and they always seem to come for the best, those who are delivering the most. That narrative has already been out there, but I'm sure beyond today, there are going to be folk writing that they took down one of our best.
6: Yeah, they go for the best because they pose the biggest threat to the construct of inequality. And whatever your view of former supervisor Ridley Thomas is, that is the backdrop for any time there's a prosecution of a sitting black judge or a sitting black elected official. Mm-hmm. Doesn't mean that there aren't corrupt black officials, but the history shows that the selective prosecution, mm-hmm, that double standard applies to elected officials as it does to folks who live in Jordan Downs housing project. And we've got the data, we've got the history to show it.
5: There are many narratives, many storylines that are going to come out of this decision today. Not the least is the one that Connie and I were just talking about, the targeting oftentimes of high profile, powerful black electeds for things that they would not prosecute anybody else for, as Connie laid out eloquently earlier in this conversation. But there is also the storyline here in Southern California that even when you look at the alleged corruption amongst politicians, they're always tend to target black and brown politicians. Kern Price, another LA City Council person, is under indictment right now. I'm not saying things that we don't know here in Southern California, but why are these persons always, why do they tend to be disproportionately by a great margin black and brown? So much more to talk about. I promised you also we would give you an update on the results of our town hall last Thursday. There is a next step. We're going to keep holding politicians accountable, trust and believe. These two things are not diametrically opposed. We can tell the truth and talk about this verdict and at the same time hold these other elected officials accountable even more so now because the people deserve to be represented earnestly and honestly. So much more to cover here when we come forward on Tavis Smiley.
0: This is getting good.
8: Yeah, man.
0: Tavis Smiley continues when we come forward.
9: Good evening, summertime shy. I'm Logan Page, and here it's happening in your local and national news. WVON extends warm birthday wishes to CEO Melody Spann Cooper, who celebrates her birthday tomorrow. Respected media executive and community leader, she has played a key role in preserving WVON's legacy and amplifying voices across Chicago. We wish her a wonderful birthday and continued success in the year ahead. In other news, Illinois Secretary of State Alexi Genolius has officially begun campaigning for Chicago mayor after announcing his candidacy with a Demand Better campaign video. Genolius met with voters at the CTA Green Line Roosevelt Station as he began his push for City Hall. He is now the 10th candidate to enter the race, with several city council members backing his campaign. The growing field includes Illinois Comptroller Susana Mendoza, Congressman Mike Quigley, Cook County Board of Review Commissioner George Cardenas, Dr. Lisa Nee, Matt Brewer, and Liam Stanton. In other news, Chicago Public Schools are adding 15 more schools to its Sustainable Community Schools program. Schools in the initiative offer students and family services as a community hub, like after-school programs, mental health support, and help finding community resources. The expansion will increase the number of Sustainable Community Schools from 36 to 51. CPS says another 19 schools are expected to join the program for the 2027-2028 school year. In other news, the Bears are taking a major hit to their secondary after starting safety Kobe Bryant was injured at a training camp today. He suffered a hyperextension bone bruise and small fracture during a non-contact injury. Bryant is expected to miss 8 to 10 weeks. He is expected to be back on the field in October. Bryant is not expected to undergo surgery.

0: Ntemz is making history. The singer has become the first ever female African artist to earn a diamond certification in the U.S. The Recording Industry Association of America announced that her song Wait For You with Future and Drake has gone 11 times platinum. A song becomes diamond certified once it sells over 10 million units. I'm Logan Page, and that's what's happening in your news now on WVON 1690 AM.
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6: President Trump participating in the dignified transfer of the bodies of people who were lost in battle. 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
13: Tavis Smiley, Dr. Cornel West and Connie Rice. I have asked them both to stick around. Grateful that they have for the rest of this hour, and then we'll push on to our third and final hour. But in case, again, you have just tuned in, there is breaking news here in Southern California today. Mark Willie Thomas, known around the country, but has long served as a public elected official here in Southern California. And for those in Southern California, this notable black politician, black public servant,

0: say, okay, we threw that out there, but we really ain't going to pursue that. Then they narrow it down to the ones they really want to go after. And then the case really begins in earnest, as Connie knows better than Dr. West and I do. But that's the way this played out. They threw everything at him. They whittled down the number of the accounts they were really serious about. And then the party got started. Mark ended up losing that case. He appealed to the Ninth Circuit Court of Appeals. And again, in case you've just tuned in, the Ninth Circuit of Appeals has now rendered its decision today after almost 2 years, not quite, affirming Mark Woody Thomas's convictions for one count of conspiracy, one count of bribery concerning programs receiving federal funds, and five counts of honest services, mail, and wire fraud. Interestingly, they tried to tie this to his son. And when I mentioned a moment ago that all those charges that, you know, fell to the wayside, make it clear that they didn't get him on everything they tried to get him on. They tried to tie this case, not try, they did, in fact, tied this case, Connie, to what he did for his son. But you note that none of the allegations of what he did with or for his son made it through. Those were the charges that got kicked out. He was not found guilty on those particular allegations. And so, again, I'm rambling through this as I'm reading this as quickly as I can, trying to see the details of their decision, but just trying to give you some backstory for those listening around the country who may not have followed this particular case. All that said, Condi Rice has established for us that it is not quite over. Mark Woody Thomas can appeal to the Supreme Court. He has a strong team. There is always the chance of a presidential pardon. And to that end, Dr. West and Connie, let me read. I see comments coming in. And by the way, this is breaking news on my local station here in Southern California. And I can assure you, for the rest of this day and certainly tomorrow on all of our shows, at least the shows that cover politics, you are invited to call in and express yourself. My point of view is my point of view. Doc's is Doc's and Connie's is hers. And we unapologetically lean into our POVs, and as you should. I know there are those of you who see this differently than I see it, and so you have every bit of agency on the appropriate programs at the appropriate times to call in and express yourself, as I know you will, for the rest of this day and tomorrow. But I'm seeing comments coming through as we speak, and one of them says, this is what he gets. This is what MRT gets for serving as a Democrat. If he'd been a Republican, Trump likely would have pardoned him. Instead, Biden and his administration ignored him, all while pardoning his own son, Hunter, after Hunter's criminal convictions. Filthy Democrats. I see the read. There'll be a lot of people with opinions just like that. Joe Biden could have pardoned MRT. He did not. He could have pardoned our friend and brother Jesse Jackson Jr. He did not. There were others who had legitimate grievances for why they should have been pardoned. Joe Biden turned a blind eye to them, but not to his son. But we've seen, Dr. Westray, that Trump uses the pardon pen. What say you about any of that?
1: Well, I mean, we've got to keep in mind two things. And trying to understand the high quality of my dear brother Mark, because he stands above the fray. He did not receive one penny. Sister Connie made the point, and it's so true. He didn't receive one penny at all. Crucial. Two, there were forces in the city of Los Angeles that were trying to crush my dear brother Mark Willie Thomas because they thought he was running for mayor. Mm-hmm. He had no interest in running for mayor. They tried to crush him. It's mediated by USC. Let's just tell the whole story.
0: That's right.
1: It's mediated by USC and different figures there in USC that are trying to make sure that Mark Willie Thomas does not gain access to the mayorship because he would have won this before Sister Karen even thought about running for mayor. So that the political character of this thing has nothing to do with morality, nothing to do with legality, nothing to do with spirituality, but that's the history of black people in this country. Now, Sister Connie is absolutely right. We got some corrupt Negroes we can give the mainstream. Ain't no doubt about that, because we human beings like everybody else.
0: Mm-hmm.
1: But when they take our best and try to convince us and the world that they are corrupt, that's where the sickness sits in. That's where the pathology sets in, and we'll have nothing of it.
0: Yeah. Connie, some technical questions here. I'm glad to have you on. Connie Rice, brilliant civil rights attorney, obviously, and regularly contributed to this program. And she and Doc were back to back today. Connie was in hour one, Doc in hour two. I didn't know I'd have both of them together here, given this breaking news.

0: news, but how fortunate are we to have both of their voices right about now. You mentioned earlier that it's not over. Mark Rudy Thomas and his team could appeal to the U.S. Supreme Court. What are the chances that he is allowed to stay out of prison during this particular appeal, like the judge let him do in this now prior appeal?
1: I don't know. This particular judge is, I have a lot of questions about. I didn't like the way the trial was run.
0: And by, Connie, before you answer, my recollection is, I think I'm right about this, this has gone on so long that the judge in the case, the judge who oversaw the case of Mark Lee Thomas, has now basically retired. She's on senior status now. So that's how long it's taken. She's not even sitting in the same chair she sat in when this case was heard years ago now. I digress. Continue, Connie.
1: Yeah, I didn't like the way she weighed the evidence and what was allowed in and what wasn't allowed in. And her comments from the bench, I didn't feel good about this judge, so I kind of think that she'll probably send him straight in. It's a, what is it, a 3.5-year sentence, and mm-hmm. I'm with Doc on he'll do that no problem at all, and probably change the prison while he's in there. So, I'm not worried about that. They will get through this. But what I am worried about is a standard set so low when in Washington you see the White House being turned into a RICO operation, mm-hmm. and a president who has been given impunity and immunity for criminal acts. You remember they argued before the Supreme Court when Trump was arguing for his ability to take a wrecking ball to the entire federal bureaucracy and rule of law and DOJ. And one of the arguments they made at the Supreme Court was that one of the justices, the D.C. District Court judge asked, so Mr. Trump can, she didn't use Mr. Trump, she said the president could kill his opponent and claim that his opponent was a threat to national security and therefore he had the right to kill mm-hmm. him without trial or anything. And his lawyer argued yes.
0: Yeah.
1: So you've got that level of argument coming from the feds and a standard from the Supreme Court that actually immunizes Trump and future presidents from criminal acts, intentional criminal acts. Mark Ridley Thomas's case, I can't even find the intent or the criminal act.
0: Mm-hmm.
1: So and the thing that really shows when I listen to the appellate argument, The prosecutors, the U.S. Attorney's Office, told the court, the Court of Appeals, well, if you don't like what we convicted him on, here's an alternative theory. That's always a sign that they know they have thin gruel, that they convicted him on a very thin premise. And you can get a jury to go a number of ways. I remember the interviews of the jury members, and they were really ambivalent, because these cases are kind of conceptual. These notions of public corruption and where the line is and what was given for what. There was confusion in the jury, too. So bottom line, weak case. I thought it was a strong appeal. The standard has gotten even better for white-collar crime and political corruption cases. I'm not happy about that in general, but I thought that he would have benefited from that. And I haven't seen the full opinion. So I've got to dig into that to see whether they actually incorporated it. The Supreme Court, he's not going to get a pardon because he doesn't have $10 million to pay for one. But he could appeal to the United States Supreme Court on the grounds that the standard, first of all, this was such a weak case that it didn't even merit conviction under the old standard. Mm-hmm. And under the new standard that lowers the threshold for the accused and raises it for the prosecution, you've got to show a level of intent and knowledge that the corrupt act that you're accused of, you knew you were doing for your benefit. And I just think his case fails that standard completely.
0: Yeah.
1: In other words, he should have won this appeal.
0: Yeah. That was my thinking. That was Connie's thinking. That was Dr. West's thinking.
2: Absolutely.
0: That he was, in fact, going to win this appeal. Again, in case you were just tuning in, we are talking about the appellate court affirming, specifically the Ninth Circuit Court of Appeals has affirmed the convictions for one count of conspiracy, one count of bribery concerning programs receiving federal funds in violation, and five counts of honest services, mail and wire fraud against Mark Willie Thomas. Again, the decision came in a couple hours ago now, and we got to it as quickly as we had a chance to sort of look at it and read it and jump on the air with it. It just so happened to be that we got to it at the top of the second hour when Dr. Cornel West is here, and Dr. West was here in L.A., went to the trial any number of days. I went to the trial. So we were in the courtroom watching it. Here in L.A., we had a reporter cover this.
2: Someone had a birthday.
3: Yep, 50. 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
2: Let me just say this right quick. Doc and I were going to spend more time talking about this in this hour. I had this breaking news not come through. But we have just announced on all of our platforms here on our local station, KBLA, that the next step in our campaign around Destination Crenshaw, or as we call it, Procrastination Crenshaw, given that standing room only town hall where we heard the voices of everyday people in this community last Thursday night talk about the ways in which this economic violence of this years delayed project 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We had an amazing, again, town hall. All the local media, every major network covered it. You saw it. You've heard about it. You hear people talking about it. So the next step in that campaign will be announced on Wednesday. We're not done yet. We're just getting started. So on Wednesday, stay tuned to KBLA and all of our socials for the big announcement about the next step in this campaign to hold Marquise Harris Dawson, the city council, and others accountable to this black community. That's all I'll say about it right now, given the time that I don't have to delve into it more deeply. But we'll make a big announcement on Wednesday about the next step in our campaign of accountability with regard to Procrastination Crenshaw. Watching my time here, Dr. Weston Conney, Doc, I start with you. We believe, and I know this to be the case, that the legacy of Mark Ridley Thomas is cemented. His legacy is cemented. I think of the number of times that the LA Times, no less, and others have written articles trying to understand why he is still so regarded, why he is still so loved, why he is still so revered. It's simple. Look at the track record of what he delivered. Look at what he delivered. His legacy is cemented, no question in my mind about that. And yet there will be some in our community who have agency to express themselves as they will, who will say he got what he deserved. It's worse when black people do this to other black people. Dr. West, that you and I were wrong to defend him and to that kind of critique, you say what?
3: I say that I know Mark Ridley Thomas from the top of his head to the bottom of his feet, that he is a person of unbelievable, unvarnished integrity. There's just no doubt about that. And that he's part of the legacy of those who engage in trying to serve people, especially black people who have to pay major price and cost and bear burden. But he continues to bounce back. He continues to work on the building. He was there with us this past weekend.
2: That's right.
3: He's right there at the meeting fighting for black folk, even though these folk are coming at him unfairly and unjustly. So others can say all that they want. People have a right to be wrong. Mm. They can believe that the earth is flat, you know what I mean? But it's not. There's certain things called truth. There's certain things called justice. There have been black politicians who were corrupt. Mark Ridley Thomas was never a corrupt politician. History will bear that out, and we shall forever be with him and by his side as he goes through anything and continues to bear witness and continues to be true to the God who called him, and to Sylvia, his magnificent grandmother who loved him, and to Brother Tavis and Brother Cornell and others, and Clifton, and Anna Heath and others who loved him to death.
2: We'll give Connie Rice the last word when we come forward. We'll bring this thing full circle and just remind you again of what these convictions were that have now been affirmed by the appellate court. And get Connie just once again to give us a blueprint for what the possibilities are in the days ahead. 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
1: And you don't have to go back either. 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More of Tavis Smiley when we come forward. 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
11: You are indeed. I am grateful to Connie Rice and Dr. Cornel West for spending this hour with me as we tried to navigate as best we could this breaking news of the Ninth Circuit Court of Appeals affirming the convictions of Mark Willie Thomas, former L.A. County Supervisor here in our neck of the woods. Again, 34 years of uninterrupted service as elected official for a variety of offices. And I hope and pray this is not the way this story ends. It may not be the last chapter. And to that point, with 2 minutes to go, Connie, just remind us again of what his options are. And if you're on his legal team right about now, what are they strategizing?
12: I think first you're going to do an en banc appeal asking the entire Ninth Circuit to rehear. So a petition for rehearing before the Ninth Circuit. If that fails, then you go on to the Supreme Court. In the meantime, he may be heading to jail. I wish him fortitude and focus if that's the case. But you got it. And on the general public's reaction, Tavis and Doc, you know, Mark, as a supervisor, was the most powerful locally elected official in the country. Mm-hmm. There's no other local position in local elected positions, political positions in the country that's more powerful than the LA County supervisor.
11: Mm-hmm.
12: And to get to that level of political skill and expertise, you make a lot of enemies. And there are a lot of people who love Mark. There are a lot of people who are cheering this. So I get it on both sides. And as someone who has both been his ally and I also sued him, yeah. I sued them all. Okay. you know, sued Mayor Bradley too. Loved him. Because they're not doing the right thing for the bus riders and they're hurting poor people. So I will sue you. And so I've been on both. I've been both an ally and an opponent, and I do. But no matter what that discussion is, I wish him Godspeed. And he and Avis will get through this. It's, but to me, very weak case. He should not have been put in this position. I don't mind people going to jail for stuff that hurts the public.
11: Yeah.
12: But this is not the case here.
11: Well, again, this is a sad day for many of us, again, who love and respect Mark Willie Thomas. And this decision does nothing to change that, Doc, does it? Doesn't change our love and respect for the brother.
13: Oh, you ain't lying. In fact, it deepens the love, though, man. But when you have evil triumphant at the moment, but right and love and justice defeated at the moment, you know that the latter's going to bounce back, my brother.
11: Yeah.
13: And that's true with Brother Mark. That's true with Brother Mark. How many times has he inspired us?
11: You know what I mean?
13: Over the years with all those wonderful dinners and gatherings and empowerment conferences and so forth. Nobody liked the brother in terms of quality of public service to everyday people.
11: No question about that. Again, locally here in Southern California, you have our number. 1-800-920-1580, 1-800-920-1580. You know the number. And we invite you to call this station in the hours and days ahead to express yourself as you will about this breaking news story here in Southern California. Dr. Cornel West, thank you. Connie Rice, thank you. Love you both. Appreciate your insights in this hour. Speaking of the Supreme Court, in our next and final hour today, that's where we're going, to the U.S. Supreme Court. Talk about a few things there. You're listening, I'm glad about it, to Tavis Smiley.
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16: Former Vice President Kamala Harris thinks the U.S. needs more Supreme Court justices. She recently spoke to the National Urban League Conference in Nashville, Tennessee. As she put it, we need to revisit the point of expanding the court to 13. President Trump's Truth Social is now selling early access to his social media posts. The new data feed called Truth API is described by the company as a direct, licensed, real-time feed of the platform's most market-moving truths. Democratic Senators Elizabeth Warren and Adam Schiff want the plan investigated by the Securities and Exchange Commission. Robert F. Kennedy Jr. says children should be vaccinated for measles. The Health and Human Services Secretary made the comment on CNN State of the Union. Get BIN News Now on demand 24/7 on the free iHeartRadio app. I'm Mike Island with BIN News Now.
15: Thank you, Mike. Voters in five states head to the polls tomorrow in their respective state primaries. Kansas, Michigan, Missouri, Washington State, and Virginia among them. In Missouri, Congressman Wesley Bell is fighting to keep his seat in a rematch against former Congresswoman Cori Bush. Bush lost to Bell in 2024 by a very slim margin. Now she is wanting her seat back.
17: Back to Congress so that we can secure fair wages. So that we can secure a Medicare for all, true disaster recovery funding, community gun violence prevention, real investments in housing and education, and an end to U.S. tax dollars being spent on wars overseas.
15: Both Bush and Bell are black. Bush was elected to Congress in 2020, where she became an outspoken member of the squad. Meanwhile, during his first term in office, Bell has won the support of prominent Democrats like Nancy Pelosi, former Speaker of the House, who recently traveled to Missouri to campaign for him.
18: That when we had Joe Biden as president and a Democratic majority in the Congress, we had the opportunity to do great things, and we did. Mr. Bell comes in as a effective from the start legislator. He comes there not to rant, but to legislate.
15: In Michigan, Republican Congressman John James is running to be his party's choice in the governor's race. James, who is black, has received President Trump's endorsement. Just hours ago, James appeared on Fox News defending his party's chances of winning in November, as recent polls show a majority of voters may be leaning toward Democrats.
19: The Republican Party was founded in the state of Michigan to defeat slavery and to hold this nation together. And in the state of Michigan, Republicans recognize that we're being called once again to defeat socialism and hold our state together. This is the calling for our day. We are being called for a time such as this, and we will stand up in defense of our republic. We will stand up in defense of our freedoms, and we will stand up in defense of our children's futures. We will answer the call, and we will win in November.
15: In Virginia, two Democrats are among five candidates seeking their party's nomination in the state's 8th congressional district. Former Alexandria City Councilman Mo Saifedean, an attorney that used to work for the U.S. Labor Department, and Lorena Bruner, an educator who formerly worked for the American Association of University Women, are hoping to unseat Congressman Don Beyer, who is white. The Democratic Senate race in Michigan is also capturing attention, as polls show Congresswoman Haley Stevens could lose the nomination to Democratic Socialist Abdul El Sayed. It would be the latest major vote for liberal Democrats in this election cycle. BIN will be monitoring the elections and bring you the outcomes once they are available. This is BIN News This Hour. Be sure to follow us wherever you get your podcasts. I'm Andrea Coleman on the Black Information Network, home of Black News First.
20: 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It's Tavis Smiley on Chicago's Essential Storyteller, WVON.

I'm Tavis Smiley, and I'm glad you're with us in this third and final hour of our program. It's been a fascinating show today, and we got broadsided, as it were, at the top of the second hour. Dr. Cornel West and I had intended to go in one particular direction, and we got redirected given this decision that was just rendered just now, what, 3 hours ago, a couple hours ago now, by the Ninth Circuit Court of Appeals. I'll repeat it once again and just move forward here. If you're in the Southern California area, then you know the name Mark Ridley Thomas rather well. Dr. Mark Ridley Thomas, long-serving public servant, 30-plus years of uninterrupted elected service in a variety of offices, including State Assembly, City Council, L.A. County Supervisor. We all know the case that was brought against him years ago now. That's how long this thing has gone on. He lost the case initially, appealed to the Ninth Circuit, and after almost 2 years, long time waiting, and many of us thought, again, that long wait meant that this verdict might be more in his favor. It is not. The panel has affirmed, three-judge panel on the Ninth Circuit has affirmed Mark Ridley Thomas's convictions for one count of conspiracy, one count of bribery concerning programs receiving federal funds, and five counts of honest services, mail, and wire fraud. The appellate court has affirmed the court's decision in the case of Mark Ridley Thomas. Connie Rice was just here moments ago and sort of laid out what the options are, what the path forward might look like for Dr. Mark Ridley Thomas. They include, in no particular order, appealing to the entirety of the Ninth Circuit. This is a three-judge panel that made this decision. So the first step may very well be, I have not spoken to MRT as yet. I've been on the air live, obviously, but he's a friend and brother beloved. I suspect I'll talk to him and see him before this day is over. I'm not a member of his legal team, obviously. But my sense is, and Connie's sense is, that the first step may be to appeal to the entire Ninth Circuit Court of Appeals, asking them to reconsider this decision made by three of their members on this panel, number one. Number two, there is always, if they are denied that, an opportunity to appeal to the U.S. Supreme Court. In the years that this case has been, you know, bandied about, we've been waiting for a final decision on this. There have been some new laws and some new rulings, and so the standard has been sort of lowered, as it were, in cases like these. So there is a way in which MRT's Mark Ridley Thomas's legal team could appeal to the Supreme Court for some relief in this regard if they are rejected by the entirety of the Ninth Circuit to hear their case. So there's an appeal to the Ninth Circuit writ large. There is an appeal to the Supreme Court. Talk about options here now. As I said earlier, Donald Trump, president, can pardon anybody. That possibility always exists. You heard Connie Rice say earlier in direct answer to my question about whether or not this time around they will allow MRT to stay out of prison while he appeals. He was granted that in this particular case, again, for the last couple of years, we've been waiting on this verdict from the Ninth Circuit panel. He was allowed to stay out of prison on appeal. We don't know now whether or not he'll be remanded immediately or whether or not they'll allow him to stay out while he appeals further. We have no idea at this hour, but that is a possibility as well. He might be remanded rather immediately. I pray not, but we shall see. But there you have it, in case you are just tuning in this final hour and have missed the entirety of the second hour, wherein Connie Rice and Dr. Cornel West and I had a chance to sort of delve into this. Again, for those listening here in L.A., this program is syndicated heard in markets across the country, but for those in Southern California, stay tuned to this station locally for updates. And certainly, you have the phone number, 1-800-920-1580 here in Southern California, to call this station on any of our programs and express yourself. 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I'm okay with that. You have agency to express yourself. Black people are not a monolith, and this station welcomes all of your views in the days ahead, there'll be more, of course, about this particular rendering. But for now, we know, again, that the Ninth Circuit Court of Appeals has affirmed the convictions against Mark Ridley Thomas. Now, all that said, when we come forward, we'll go to Kim Whaley, a constitutional law professor, former assistant U.S. attorney. Speaking of U.S. attorneys, he's a former U.S. assistant attorney, to talk about this incoherent theory
of presidential power that's been embraced by the Supreme Court. Some other legal issues we'll get to as well. So we'll talk the law for the rest of this hour when we come forward on Tavis Smiley.

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2: 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I always am craving knowledge that I don't previously have. 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
4: Tavis Smiley, constitutional law professor, former assistant U.S. attorney Kim Whaley. Whaley is our guest today, and I'm glad to have her on. She's also a Substack writer, as are many people these days. Her Substack is called The Little Law School. That is her Substack, The Little Law School. And we're going to step inside The Little Law School right now, let her teach us for the next 45 minutes. Kim, good to have you on. How are you today?
5: I'm great. Tavis, thank you for having me.
4: My pleasure. Thanks for your patience. We had some breaking news here today, and so I had to get that addressed. But now I've got you for the rest of the hour, and I'm glad to have you. I saw your piece, and this is the primary reason we invited you on the program. I saw your piece for The Hill, as I recall, about the fact that SCOTUS, the Supreme Court, has embraced what you term an incoherent theory of presidential power. We've got some time. Let's start there. Unpack it for me, and I'll jump in as necessary.
5: Well, thanks for giving me the opportunity to unpack it, because this is so important for people to understand, and not everyone has the privilege of going to an American law school. So let me start with basics, right? The president under Article 2 of the Constitution is basically the job description for presidents, and it says that he gets to appoint executive branch officials. It doesn't say anything about removing or firing them. And so the Supreme Court has basically held back in 1935 that when Congress creates agencies, every federal agency is created by an act of Congress, that Congress can insulate agencies from political influence by putting what are known as for cause provisions in place. That is, that the president can't just fire heads of certain agencies for any reason to pack them with, you know, political loyalists. That sometimes, like, you know, if it's a nuclear regulatory commission, if you're talking about storing plutonium, you might really want the scientists in charge. That's the theory. And because there's no removal in the Constitution, the court said that essentially Congress can tinker with the ability to fire people. Well, you fast forward to 2026, and the court reversed that decision from 1935 and said, even though removal's not in the Constitution, we hold that presidents have the power to fire anybody they want for any reason, that Congress cannot limit that, even when Congress is the one who created the agency to begin with. And so the reason I said it's an incoherent theory is because in the very same day when the Supreme Court said for one of the commissioners of the Federal Trade Commission, that, listen, he can fire her for any reason, It said, well, not so much when it comes to the Federal Reserve Board. There was a member of the Federal Reserve Board, which of course manages monetary policy that has global implications. And the court said, no, for that one, Congress can put limitations on firing that person. And, you know, one thing about constitutional law, Tavis, is there are lots of ways of reading the Constitution, but it seems particularly for a court that claims to be conservative and, you know, really seizing on clear rules for interpreting the Constitution, that's not a consistent interpretation. Like, oh, it's in the Constitution, it's mandatory for everybody, except when it comes to monetary policy. For that, we'll let Congress tweak the ability to fire people. And that, you know, as I've argued many places, that's putting too much power in the justices to kind of tinker with how the government works based on not legal theory, but what it looks like is just their personal preference. And the problem with that is that they're not elected. They're not democratically accountable. And so it really undermines this whole idea of a constitution and a democracy by the people, we the people.
4: Yep. Let me just ask you point blank. I've been wrestling with this for years now. I've been at this for a while. And over the course of my broadcast career, I have come to have a particular point of view about this myself. But since you used the phrase a moment ago, let me give you a chance to respond and unpack it as you will. Here's the question, point blank. Does the U.S. Supreme Court have too much power? Does it have too much power? It is the most powerful Supreme Court of any in the world that I'm aware of. And again, you're a constitutional scholar. I am not. But I read a lot and I talk to everybody and I've been at this for a long time and I've traveled the world, more importantly. And I do not know of a Supreme Court in any country that has more power than our court. And if I'm wrong about that, feel free to disabuse me of that notion. But does this court have too much power?
5: It does, and it's actually a threat to democracy. I mean, we talk a lot about what's happening in the White House, but there's an equal, if not greater, threat in the United States Supreme Court. And why? I mean, look at what they've done to the Voting Rights Act of 1965. Mm-hmm. Just this term, the majority effectively deactivated that statute from 1965. Their job is to respect the other branches of government. And, you know, there's a lot of discussion about the midterms, right? People want to see some change. If you've got a Supreme Court that will manufacture constitutional reasons to just kill acts of Congress that were enacted by both houses, signed into law by president, all those people are responsible to voters at the ballot box. If they can come in and say, nope, we're going to basically make up a reason under the Constitution to kill that statute, it's kind of a checkmate on the election process. I mean, you know, we could get a different configuration in the United States Congress, but if they're going to pass legislation and these people who are not elected, they can't be fired at the ballot box, are going to just say, nope, you know what? We think it's not constitutional, and use theories like I just explained that aren't even intellectually coherent, that don't make sense, to a logical sense, then to me, that's an anti-democratic institution. Yeah. And, you know, people have said, well, this has always been the case. Not so. This court, and I could go on, you know, for more than 1 hour, Tavis, on this, this court is doing things that are unprecedented when it comes to messing around with the authority of the other branches of government. So they've been kind of taking a hatchet at Congress's power and at the same time, you know, pumping up and enhancing the belt and suspenders of the power of the presidency, most prominently in 2024 by basically giving the president the green light to commit crimes using the power of the presidency. You know, that's stunning to people in Europe. And I spent 4.5 months on a Fulbright scholarship last spring in the Netherlands and talked to a lot of scholars and experts on that side. And they're kind of shocked with the kind of power that the Supreme Court of the United States has, because they don't have anything like that.
4: Well, you should know. If I had another hour, I'd give it to you. I so respect your opinion, but I don't. So we'll work at the 40 minutes I have left in this hour. To your point earlier about the Supreme Court needing to, and by law, being demanded and required to respect the two other branches of government, they don't do that anymore. You talked about legal theory, and they've moved, to my mind, Again, I'm not a Supreme Court justice. I'm not a constitutional law professor, but I am a Supreme Court watcher, and I discuss these things all the time on this program. It seems to me with many of the rulings that they have rendered, certainly many of the rulings on the stuff that Trump puts in front of them every other day, it seems, they've moved from legal theory to actually writing the law. That is not their job. We all recall from our government classes in high school that the executive branch, signs the law. The legislative branch passes the law. They write the law, rather. The legislative branch writes it. Executive signs it. Supreme Court interprets it. They've moved beyond, to my mind, simply interpreting the law. They're not just doing legal theory. With their rulings, they are, in fact, writing law. Am I right about that? You disagree with me on that?
5: You're exactly right. Yeah. I mean, look at the Voting Rights Act. I mean, it's been in place for, 60-plus years. Congress didn't see fit to repeal it. And the court has basically been writing provisions into that statute that don't exist, that basically is taking it off of the law books. But it's not even just statutory law. It's constitutional law as well, right? Mm-hmm. I mean, if you think of a law as a hierarchy, at the very tippity top is the Constitution. The Constitution creates the Supreme Court. It is beholden to the Constitution. The justices take an oath to uphold and defend the Constitution. They don't get to not apply it or ignore it, right? You mentioned the Trump-friendly rulings in 2025. There are over 20 of these emergency rulings for Trump. What's an emergency ruling? It's like somebody on death row historically. I'm going to be executed tomorrow. Please stop my execution so that I can have my claim that my conviction was wrong heard by a court. If I don't get this emergency ruling today, I will be dead. Right. So what has Trump gone? He said, basically, my emergency is I have to comply with the Constitution. So the court's been giving them emergency relief to basically ignore the Constitution, sending people to South Sudan without due process where they could be tortured or killed. That's suspending the due process clause on an emergency petition, suspending the Fourth Amendment, a ban on seizures of people in connection with ICE arrests in Los Angeles, saying essentially that can be done. Racial profiling, those are my words, are okay because there's an emergency for Donald Trump to start ramping up immigration law. And this is just, it's undermines the very idea that we're not a monarchy where power starts from the top and there are winners and losers based on who you know, how much money you have, what you look like, what your racial background is, your that it's the triangle's upside down, Tavis.
4: Yeah, yeah, yeah.
5: We the people are in charge and they're supposed to follow what we decide at the ballot box, including ratification of the Constitution.
4: Let me ask you this question. Hopefully I can make this make sense to you. As we have watched the Supreme Court turbocharge presidential power. That's the point you made earlier. But they're giving him all the power that he wants. In the process, they are at the same time surrendering some of their own. And as you and I both know, as this brilliant audience knows, power concedes nothing without a demand. As Frederick Douglass said, it never has and it never will. Power just doesn't concede its authority. So what am I missing about the decisions they have made and continue to make that, again, turbocharge his power, but in the process, they're essentially surrendering some of theirs and obviously completely obliterating the power of the other branch of government, the legislative branch. Does that make sense as a question?
5: Yeah, no, it does. I mean, I think it's a consolidation of power behind one political party and ideology.
4: Okay, I get that.
5: So I mean, they reversed also, not this term, but recently, a longstanding case, which people refer to as the Chevron Doctrine, right? And that case was about when agencies do stuff, any agency, department of whatever, regulates. And experts are in these agencies, scientists, economists, public servants who work really hard and are well educated to serve the public interest. If they're going to do something, they basically get the benefit of the doubt. That was longstanding law for many, many decades. The Supreme Court reversed that and said, you know what? No, actually, we get to decide now. So as much as they're in some of these rulings, maybe they're ceding power to the presidency, and I, you know, there's a lot, there's nuance here and I could go on. They're also taking power for themselves. So they're empowering the president of the United States, that office, but they're disempowering federal workers, you know, members of agencies that aren't political. They're not politicians. They're not appointed. They're not Senate confirmed. These are just regular folks that are, you know, doing their best job. They are getting less power. So, you know, it's this delicate dance of consolidation of power behind a political party, really, which is now the far right. I mean, it used to be called, I guess, the Republican Party, technically, but it's no longer the Lincoln Republican Party. But that's what it is. It's, you know, if we, the whole idea behind the framing of the Constitution, No More Kings, was that if all the power goes in one place, it'll get abused. Madison said, you know, if men were angels, we wouldn't need government. We need ambition to counteract ambition. There have to be checks and balances. This court has basically lifted all the checks and balances of the presidency, and they're kind of on that team. And so I think their power is protected because it's consolidated behind one, you know, political party that is, you know, swept the nation. And because constitutional law is, I appreciate this conversation, because it's kind of complex and it requires some, you know, explanation, I think a lot of Americans don't really know what's going on. Yeah. And that's why, frankly, I wrote my first book called How to Read the Constitution and Why, when Donald Trump first took office, as kind of a roadmap to empower people to get on the Constitution bike and ride it themselves, where they can answer these questions for themselves and not rely on what they get on social media or coming out of the mouths of politicians or even, frankly, the Supreme Court.
4: Yep.
5: In some instances.
4: Yeah. A couple of things I want to get to Kim, Kim to respond to when we come forward here. In no particular order, GOP states, these red states, have joined the Department of Justice in asking the Supreme Court to let Trump block some mail ballots. That mail ballot issue has not been quite put to bed. Yes, there was a ruling before they left for summer recess that did not give Trump what he actually asked for, but he hasn't given up on this. We played a clip weeks ago of Steve Miller saying, oh, no, we ain't done with this. We're going to come back to this one. And indeed, they have come back to it, the issue of mail ballots. And for me, for many of you listening, this ain't nothing but another attempt at voter suppression. On top of the gutting of the Voting Rights Act. But there are a number of GOP states now that have joined the DOJ, Department of Justice, in asking the Supreme Court to let Donald Trump block some mail ballots. We'll let Kim respond to that. And Kamala Harris spoke, former vice president, spoke at the National Urban League and suggested that it's now time to expand the court to 13 members, given that we have 13 districts. That was her rationale. We'll play the clip for you. Let you hear Kamala in her own words and jump from there. 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
6: In a world full of noise, one voice cuts through. Tavis Smiley has never backed down from the hard questions, never shied away from speaking truth to power and to the powerless, and he's not about to start now. This is the show people talk about, the one your co-workers quote, the one that gets under your skin in the best way. Tavis Smiley, nationally syndicated, unapologetically progressive, unapologetically real.
7: Good evening, Summertime Shy. I'm Logan Page, and here it's happening in your local and national news. WVON extends warm birthday wishes to CEO Melody Spann Cooper, who celebrates her birthday tomorrow. Respected media executive and community leader, she has played a key role in preserving WVON's legacy and amplifying voices across Chicago. We wish her a wonderful birthday and continued success in the year ahead. In other news, Illinois Secretary of State Alexis Genolius has officially begun campaigning for Chicago mayor after announcing his candidacy with a Demand Better campaign video. Genolius met with voters at the CTA Green Line Roosevelt Station as he began his push for City Hall. He is now the 10th candidate to enter the race, with several city council members backing his campaign. The growing field includes Illinois Comptroller Susana Mendoza, Congressman Mike Quigley, Cook County Board of Review Commissioner George Cardenas, Dr. Lisa Nee, Matt Brewer, and Liam Stanton. In other news, Chicago Public Schools are adding 15 more schools to its Sustainable Community Schools program. Schools in the initiative offer students and family services as a community hub, like after-school programs, mental health support, and help finding community resources. The expansion will increase the number of Sustainable Community Schools from 36 to 51. CPS says another 19 schools are expected to join the program for the 2027-2028 school year. In other news, the Bears are taking a major hit to their secondary after starting safety Kobe Bryant was injured at a training camp today. He suffered a hyperextension bone bruise and small fracture during a non-contact injury. Bryant is expected to miss 8 to 10 weeks. He is expected to be back on the field in October. Bryant is not expected to undergo surgery.

0: Ntemse is making history. The singer has become the first ever female African artist to earn a diamond certification in the U.S. The Recording Industry Association of America announced that her song Wait For You with Future and Drake has gone 11 times platinum. A song becomes diamond certified once it sells over 10 million units. I'm Logan Page, and that's what's happening in your news now on WVON 1690 AM.
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4: I liken myself to be a great listener, and what I just heard was rhetoric. 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
5: Dad! 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
13: You are indeed with constitutional law professor, former assistant U.S. attorney yourself, best-selling author Kim Raley. Also has a Substack newsletter called The Little Law School. And so I feel like we are inside the Little Law School right now with Kim Raley breaking all things down for us vis-a-vis the U.S. Supreme Court. Speaking of which, the National Urban League just wrapped its conference, its annual conference, if I can say it. Just they had their annual conference a few days ago. They invited a number of speakers who are potential Democratic candidates for president. It's a long list, right? Very long list. A number of them did, in fact, show up at the National Urban League Conference, including one, Kamala Harris, of course, former vice president. And here is what she had to say. I'll give you my commentary about it on the backside. I want to hear what Kim has to say about it. But here's what Kamala Harris had to say about the Supreme Court at the National Urban League.
14: They are ruthless. We need to be ruthless, too. And by that, I do not mean cruel. That is not our nature. By that, I do not mean breaking the law. That is not what we do. But I do mean we must be uncompromising. And we must allow for a real conversation about revisiting certain things. For example, and I know this is going to be controversial coming from me in particular, we need to revisit the Electoral College. We need to revisit the point of expanding the court to 13 justices like we have 13 district courts.
13: So, Kim Raley, you see the way she has tethered her argument to why there ought to be 13 Supreme Court justices, given that we have 13 districts. I sort of chuckled when I heard that clip of Kamala the first time when she gave that speech a couple of days ago. Michelle Obama famously said when

0: serious about addressing this issue. Biden punted the opportunity. Obama punted the opportunity. But here comes Kamala Harris, you know, sort of first out at this level, saying we need 13. We'll see if the other Democrats line up and whether or not this becomes a defining issue of this campaign, this race for the White House. I said earlier, Kim, on today's program, I'll shut up. I said earlier on today's program that the timing of this is really interesting, because if you ever want to whip the right into a frenzy, if you really want to motivate them, if you want to animate them, if you want to organize them, start talking about this issue now before you've taken back the House and the Senate, and watch how animated they get between now and November, and how much more animated they're going to be if Democrats do win back the House and Senate for the presidential race if the Supreme Court is a Democratic target. I'm not suggesting that's wrong. I'm just suggesting, as you already know, you're going to mobilize the right around this issue like no other, because this has been their pet project for decades now. I digress. The mic is yours, Kim Whaley.
1: Yeah, and they won that battle, right? I mean, I'm glad she didn't use the language of packing the Supreme Court. I think it's about unpacking the Supreme Court. If you recall, you know, Merrick Garland was Barack Obama's pick. He's a moderate candidate. Yep. There's nothing in the Constitution about Mitch McConnell, Senate Majority Leader, stealing a president's Supreme Court choice, but he basically stalled that nomination and made it not happen, and then pushed through Amy Coney Barrett days before an election. You know, I assume Vice President Harris is referring to the appellate courts. There's actually 13 courts of appeal, federal courts of appeal, mm-hmm. and, you know, one justice for each. I guess that's a roundup number. But she's absolutely correct. There needs to be some reform. The Constitution is meant to be amended. It was amended 27 times since the founding of the Republic. It's a difficult process. It's not supposed to be sort of, you know, changed on a whim. But that's what this court is doing. The court is essentially amending the Constitution with these opinions pretending to interpret by manufacturing parts of the Constitution that don't exist. So there does need to be some reining in on the court. Now, you know, adding justices would only require the United States Congress. I mean, they'd have to get over the filibuster. It does not require actually amending the Constitution. So this seems to be, you know, a feasible prospect. And I would, you know, to your point, I think around abortion rights, that is galvanizes the right around the court. But if the Democrats can point out what Donald Trump's power has done to everyone in this country, in terms of inflation, unnecessary wars, people being shot in the streets for engaging in protests against ICE, you know, rising costs of gas and food, Medicaid care being cut, Head Start now is being cut. I mean, this administration is hurting regular people, and that is not a red or a blue issue.
0: Yep. You mentioned that expanding the court to 13 members is perhaps the most feasible of all the suggestions that have been rendered, and there are many, because it only requires an act of Congress, not two-thirds of the states, as it were, to sort of ratify it. But I'm seizing on that word feasible. Feasible is one way to look at it. The other way to look at it is the Democrats, if they had the stomach to push back on the filibuster, you and I both know the John Lewis Voting Rights Act would be law. So would the issue of police accountability be law. There are a couple of major issues that this audience certainly cares about, voting rights and police accountability, that would be on the books right now if the Democrats and if Joe Biden had a stomach to really deal with carve-outs more aggressively, or just, you know, dealing head-on with this issue of the filibuster. So one, there are two F words here. One is filibuster, the other is feasible, and I'm not sure those two things connect.
1: Well, I mean, there's something else that Congress can do, which is basically limit the kinds of cases the Supreme Court could have. I mean, it has control over its jurisdiction. It could basically say, we're going to give questions of constitutional law to a panel of other federal judges that are people from across the country. That would be not prohibited under the Constitution. Just let them handle the statutory cases. I mean, the Democrats have been just rearranging the deck chairs on the Titanic while the ship of the Constitution and democracy has gone down. Mm-hmm. And, you know, using the old levers, institutional levers that got us here to try to fix it is just, to me, not a really a winning strategy.

0: strategy. I mean, I'm all for acting within the boundaries, of course, of the rule of law, which this administration does not do, and the Supreme Court and the majority in Congress allow this administration to just ignore the law and ignore the Constitution. But we have to think outside the box and not do business as usual with the hopes that it's just going to get better with the next election. That is, I think, one of the problems that got us where we are.
1: Yeah. Well, here's a question I want to pose for Kim Raley. I'll let her respond to it when we come forward. Let me see if I can just get it out now, give her a chance to think about it, although she doesn't need that. She could do it on the spot if she needed to. But it's fascinating for me that Supreme Court, and don't laugh, they are supposed to be nonpartisan. They're not supposed to be political. And yet to even have a conversation about expanding the court to 13 or any other number would, on demand, be expressly and overtly political. There's no way to have a conversation about expanding the court without that conversation being rooted, I mean deeply rooted, in politics. Is there a way then, here's my question, to have a conversation about expanding the court as we know it, changing the way the court operates as we know it? You heard Kim suggest earlier, Congress could decide that there are certain cases that don't go to the Supreme Court anymore. Is there a way to have a conversation about any of that, particularly since it is a body that is supposed to be nonpartisan and apolitical, where the conversation itself would not be expressly and overtly political, if that makes sense? You're listening to Tavis Smiley.
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1: Tavis Smiley and Kim Whaley, who is the author of the Substack newsletter, The Little Law School. constitutional law professor, former assistant U.S. attorney, brilliant scholar on all things law. I'm pleased to have her on this program in our final hour, which is just about up. So I ask a moment, Kim, if that makes sense at all to you, how it is that we even have a conversation about an entity, a branch of government that is on demand, or at least supposed to be, nonpartisan, apolitical, and yet I can't imagine any way that a conversation about making any adjustments to it doesn't end up being rabidly, overtly political.
0: Well, it'll be accused of being political. You know, just discussing the Constitution and the rules in the Constitution is perceived as political because, again, we have a president who's ignoring it. So that goes into, you know, red versus blue camps. But I think we still have to have it because we have to preserve our system for our future generations. I mean, anybody who has a child or a grandchild or a niece or a friend who's under voting age, that person, that child has no agency over how their future is going to be. And there's reasons why, you know, there was a revolution fought. And of course, we had problems with enslavement and, you know, civil rights for many, many years in this country. And that's going the other direction. But there's a reason that all of that work was done to not be under the thumb of ideologues and, in this moment, corporations. I mean, that's really what we're seeing with our government, is that billionaires and corporations are almost eclipsing the traditional system of government. Our government leaders are beholden now to the private sector. We've never seen that in the history of humankind, and at least in the United States. And the Supreme Court has been kind of a handmaiden to that process. So, what do we do about it? It starts with this kind of conversation. It starts with education. Everyone should get on the Constitution bike and learn the basics. I mean, I don't know how to fix my car if it breaks down. I have to call a mechanic. And, if our government and our system, our rights and civil liberties are breaking down, we're losing them. And so, you know, no one's going to know what to do about it if we don't understand the diagnosis and what the issue is. And if people really understand how the Supreme Court sits and is supposed to sit, as you indicated, in our structure of government, it's there to call balls and strikes, not to make laws, not to override constitutions, not to pick certain presidents over other presidents. If we understand that that's bad for everybody, and a more rational, even-handed system will benefit, you know, what goes around comes around, maybe we can get more public engagement around protecting the institution that's created by the Constitution, which is we the people, government by we the people, not by we the powerful.
1: We the people, not we the powerful. There's your quote of the day. Our remaining moments with Kim Whaley, when we come forward, we'll talk about the fact that these GOP states have joined the Department of Justice, where she once worked as a U.S. attorney, in asking the Supreme Court to let Trump block some of these mail ballots. He ain't done targeting mail ballots, and we ain't done yet until we get a final word on that from Kim Whaley on Tavis Smiley.
2: 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They come to Tavis Smiley because this is where the real conversations happen. No spin, no fluff, just straight talk and straight answers. Tavis Smiley. Because the Kingian question, where do we go from here, starts right here.
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1: You are indeed for 2 more minutes. That's all I have left. 2 minutes with Kim Whaley. Kim was talking earlier about red and blue camps. This is inside baseball, but Kim will appreciate this if you don't. Today is the deadline for these 23 Democratic states who are challenging Trump's order on mail-in ballots to file their rejoinder brief. So today's the deadline for the Democratic states, but these GOP states have been lining up asking the Supreme Court to allow Trump to block some mail ballots. Can you make sense of that, Kim, in 2 minutes, and what it all means for us?
0: Yeah, that should put everybody's spidey sense up. This isn't even about blocking mail-in ballots. This is about Donald Trump wanting to create a national database of legitimate voters that then the Postal Service, if you're not on the database, the Postal Service can reject your ballot. This is blatantly unconstitutional, which is why the lower courts said no to it. But we never know with the shenanigans that happen once it gets to the United States Supreme Court. But we all should be on high alert that this is not going to be business as usual in November, and everyone today needs to make sure that they are they're registered. All of their voting stuff is, you know, you're cross your T's and you've dotted your I's, and you're, you know, get two more people to do the same thing, because there needs to be massive, massive numbers of voters to outmaneuver the shenanigans that are undoubtedly underway as we speak.
1: Kim Whaley, I thank you for your insights. She is a constitutional law professor, former assistant U.S. attorney, best-selling author, and is the brilliant mind behind the Substack newsletter called The Little Law School. So class is out for the day, at least over here. Kim, you can now return to the rest of your work. Thanks for your insights. Thanks for joining us in this hour. I appreciate it deeply.
0: Always great to be with you. Thank you for having me, and have a great rest of your week. Thank you.
1: I deeply appreciate you. We close today's program with, again, the news of the day here in Southern California. Again, honored and humbled that we are syndicated across the country. But sometimes you got to focus on what's happening in your neck of the woods, and here in our neck of the woods in Southern California. The United States Court of Appeals for the Ninth Circuit today affirmed, a three-judge panel affirmed Mark Willie Thomas's convictions for one count of conspiracy, one count of bribery concerning programs receiving federal funds, and 5 counts of honest services, mail, and wire fraud. So the decision, after almost 2 years, has finally come in. He has lost his appeal at the Ninth Circuit. There are still more options for him, as we discussed on today's program, but I'll leave it there for now. That is the news of the day. If you're here in L.A., again, we welcome your comments throughout the day and the days ahead about this major, major earthquake of a political decision by the Ninth Circuit. Until tomorrow, thanks for tuning in to Tavis Smiley, and as always, keep the faith.

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2: Former Vice President Kamala Harris thinks the U.S. needs more Supreme Court justices. She recently spoke to the National Urban League Conference in Nashville, Tennessee. As she put it, we need to revisit the point of expanding the court to 13. President Trump's Truth Social is now selling early access to his social media posts. The new data feed called Truth API is described by the company as a direct, licensed, real-time feed of the platform's most market-moving truths. Democratic Senators Elizabeth Warren and Adam Schiff want the plan investigated by the Securities and Exchange Commission. Robert F. Kennedy Jr. says children should be vaccinated for measles. The Health and Human Services Secretary made the comment on CNN State of the Union. Get BIN News Now on demand 24/7 on the free iHeartRadio app. I'm Mike Eiland with BIN News Now.
1: Thank you, Mike. Voters in five states head to the polls tomorrow in their respective state primaries. Kansas, Michigan, Missouri, Washington State, and Virginia among them. In Missouri, Congressman Wesley Bell is fighting to keep his seat in a rematch against former Congresswoman Cori Bush. Bush lost to Bell in 2024 by a very slim margin. Now she is wanting her seat back.
3: Back to Congress so that we can secure fair wages. So that we can secure a Medicare for all, true disaster recovery funding, community gun violence prevention, real investments in housing and education, and an end to U.S. tax dollars being spent on wars overseas.
1: Both Bush and Bell are black. Bush was elected to Congress in 2020, where she became an outspoken member of the squad. Meanwhile, during his first term in office, Bell has won the support of prominent Democrats like Nancy Pelosi, former Speaker of the House, who recently traveled to Missouri to campaign for him.
4: That when we had Joe Biden as president and a Democratic majority in the Congress, we had the opportunity to do great things, and we did. Mr. Bell comes in as a effective from the start legislator. He comes there not to rant, but to legislate.
1: In Michigan, Republican Congressman John James is running to be his party's choice in the governor's race. James, who is black, has received President Trump's endorsement. Just hours ago, James appeared on Fox News defending his party's chances of winning in November, as recent polls show a majority of voters may be leaning toward Democrats.
5: The Republican Party was founded in the state of Michigan to defeat slavery and to hold this nation together. And in the state of Michigan, Republicans recognize that we're being called once again to defeat socialism and hold our state together. This is the calling for our day. We are being called for a time such as this, and we will stand up in defense of our republic. We will stand up in defense of our freedoms, and we will stand up in defense of our children's futures. We will answer the call, and we will win in November.
1: In Virginia, two Democrats are among five candidates seeking their party's nomination in the state's 8th congressional district. Former Alexandria City Councilman Mo Saifedean, an attorney that used to work for the U.S. Labor Department, and Lorena Bruner, an educator who formerly worked for the American Association of University Women, are hoping to unseat Congressman Don Beyer, who is white. The Democratic Senate race in Michigan is also capturing attention, as polls show Congresswoman Haley Stevens could lose the nomination to Democratic Socialist Abdul El Sayed. It would be the latest major vote for liberal Democrats in this election cycle. BIN will be monitoring the elections and bring you the outcomes once they are available. This is BIN News This Hour. Be sure to follow us wherever you get your podcasts. I'm Andrea Coleman on the Black Information Network, home of Black News First.
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10: It ain't. Seems big.
11: Well, they built that pipeline thing. That's pretty big.
10: No. I'm sorry. I can't help.
11: Wait, Joe.
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21: Good evening, good evening, and welcome to WVON 1690 AM, the talk of Chicago. I'm Clyde Travis, and I am your host. As always, I want to thank our guests, our callers, and the listening audience. Without you, this would not be possible. As I like to say, it's nothing better than us talking about us and having a place for us to do it. This is it. Here it is. And here we go on our iconic radio station. You're on with Clyde Travis and company. I'm going to continue to uplift the journey of our athletes. They've given us the time. They've given us the spot. So we're going to take full advantage. Ride this wave. Ride it till we can't ride it no more. Joining me tonight is my good friend, Chris Pickett, who is the head boys basketball coach, assistant athletic director, English teacher at Kankakee High School. He's a former head basketball coach at CVS High School and is currently an IBCA executive board member. I love it when these guys come in and just say, hey, man, I want to sit in for a little while. So what I'm saying is, Cadillac, I got you on the agenda. You're coming. Tracy Abrams, I know you're trying to get here too, and a few others. I promise you, just trying to get you in where you fit in. And this is a special day we're having right now. It's kind of bittersweet, but you know, it's something that I needed done. You know, over the past few weeks, close to a month. First of all, I'll say, how you doing, Chris?
22: I'm doing well. Dumb,
21: man. Sometimes I'm so used to you just being here and just going with the flow.
22: Yeah.
21: And when I say co-host, ladies and gentlemen, I tell him he was born for this. I mean, some people you have to train for. Some people are naturals. And I would say back in the day, Chris would have flowed into this quick, fast, and in a hurry, boy. And that's a sincere compliment on my part.
22: I appreciate that.
21: Man, I tell you, because I don't give up them compliments out too easy, man.
22: Right.
21: I'm old school. But, you know, we lost several legends with the passing of the great Gene Ford out of Crane High School, All-American, Western Michigan, all great. We lost another Chicago legend a little while back, Michael Tank Eversley out of South Shore, then on at Chicago State. And now we're losing another legend with the passing of, and I'm going to say this because I've watched this up close and personal again, the great Tim Bankston, a person that I've grown to know since he was in the eighth grade. He was an all-city, all-state basketball player at Simeon High School. He was coached by legendary coaches Bob Hamprick for varsity, the great George Stanton for Frostsoft, and assistant coach Bill Pops Alderson. Their team in 1984 was credited with changing the face of Chicago Public League basketball. And I say this affectionately. I will say for certain
0: prejudice reasons, I would always say that was the greatest team in Chicago Public League basketball, because before that, and we'll get into it, Public League basketball, and I was a part of the media and things of that nature. I was here. Hey, it's a three-ring circus. It's a three. All they do is rip and run up and down the floor. I mean, they can't do anything else. They can't play discipline. And Hambrick and that crew in 84 came out with those big guards, Tim Bankston and Bobby Tribble, you know, with the rest of the great Benji Wilson, along with Rodney Hull and the group. And, man, they just, any kind of way they wanted it, they gave it to them.
1: Yeah, they did. They were a team that they always championed themselves on being able to play half-court basketball, right, and then also able to run. Whatever the opponent's weakness was, they tried to exploit it. And they had some depth
0: plenty
1: on that team, too. So a lot of those guys went on to play college basketball and have solid careers. But, you know, at that time, that team, I was in eighth grade.
0: Wow. Okay.
1: And I'd watched them play at UIC. And it's one of those teams where you just looked at them and they didn't have any holes. There were no weaknesses in that team.
0: No weaknesses.
1: And the competition every year was King with Tracy Dilden and those
0: guys.
1: Yeah,
0: man. I mean, I'll tell you, that 80s, the 80s was the advent. I mean, don't get me wrong, anybody that played in the 50s, the 60s, and the 70s. But the 80s to me, when I, you know, and I'm saying this, I got here in 78, but when I watch the 80s, I give all credit that, because not only were they great players, but the new coaches came in. You know, you had the Bob Hambricks, you know, you had George Stanton, the Luther Befford. I mean, Luther Befford was already here. Mm-hmm. But who else? What are the, naturally, the fat man, you know, Landon. Yeah. And that's another person. If Hambrick was number one, then Sonny Cox was number one. I don't call them 1 and 1A, because they both did it their way, and they those two guys right there changed it all and changed it up and made it just like it was supposed to be, man.
1: Yeah, they set the standards for Chicago Public League basketball.
0: And let me get back to Tim. He continued playing his basketball career after winning those state championships at Bradley University, then on to Loyola. He went on to become head boys basketball coach at Thornton Fractional North for 24 years, taking his team to regional and sectional championships. He was inducted into the Public League Basketball Coaches Association Hall of Fame in 2003 and the Illinois Basketball Coaches Association in 2004. The reason I know that, because those were the same two classes that I was inducted into myself. He not only was a great player and coach, he was a mentor, community icon, father figure to many of the students and alumni at TF North. And most of all, he liked to proudly say he was a true Simeon Wolverine. And one thing I enjoy, Chris, being here today is not only, you know, like I said, Chris was out of the Chicago Catholic League and like I said, a little before those guys. But Chris was an outstanding player over at Hales Franciscan. And you know, I always got to be careful when I say it, because I say Leo, he may punch me in my face. But, yeah, no, so I'm telling you, man. Hey, you know what? I can go on and talk to you, but I want to offer the condolences to his family. We want to celebrate his life and the impact he had on Chicagoland basketball. Man, I knew the calls was going to start coming in quick, so we're going to kind of roll with the flow. Yep, yep. We got a call coming in from one of his former teammates at Loyola High School, another great All-Stater. I mean, at Loyola University, another great Chicagoan player, also played in the same conference, you know, that tenacious Red South. And I don't know if he's calling from Australia or whatever, because that when he went over in Australia and just literally tore the place up and made a great name for him. So let me bring him on. The great Andre Moore. What's happening, guy?
22: Hey, what's up? How y'all doing?
0: Man, we good, Dre. Man, like I said, man, we just want to come on and talk about our boy Tim Bankston and just
21: give him his flowers and just talk about, man, the player, that the guy that we knew, the guy that, you know, did so much for so many people from his heart and things of that nature. I saw him. And also,
22: Definitely. And also,
21: I know you can talk about him up close and personal, because you were a senior when he was got to Loyola or something. So you know him as
22: well. Right.
21: You know him. Just give us your little overview on Tim as a player, Tim as a person, personality wise, and just.
22: Oh, man. He was a super cool young fella, man. He when he came to Loyola, he, like most of us, he had transferred in. We had a team full of transfers from other places. I think he had transferred from Bradley.
21: Right.
22: Bradley University. He came in and immediately gave us, a major push in the backcourt, because of his superior handles, you know.
21: Right.
22: That was a great thing. He was fun to watch, you know. He was box office. Box office, you know. I think about. Yeah. Duke can handle that rock. He was a big boy too. He's a big, big boy for a guard.
21: Yeah. And see, that was the thing that most people didn't understand. Boy, 6'3", 6'4", and with
22: strong.
21: That
22: 6'4",
21: and
22: solid
21: and solid, rock hard, solid, and had that nasty in him. You know, always said he exemplified Chicago. That team that you all had, man. I'm telling you, I love watching you all play. You all just stood for so much about what Chicago was all about, man. And for you to call talk about your teammate and things of that nature. When you saw him, man.
22: I'm in Chicago. I'm in Chicago, by the way, too. I'm in Chi-Town.
21: Yes,
22: yeah,
21: right.
22: I'm
21: from the
22: suburbs, yeah.
21: Yeah, you came in for the family reunion or your, was it your mom? Somebody?
22: My mom's 80th.
21: Oh, my.
22: My mom just turned 80. My mom had turned 80, and we celebrating that.
21: Okay.
22: Her 80th.
21: Okay.
22: God bless.
2: God bless.
22: So we just thank you very much, man.
21: Man, I tell her, you tell her, we said happy birthday from WVON, Clyde
22: more.
21: Travis.
22: Most definitely.
21: Clyde Travis especially, man. You know, like I said, because I know she's proud of her baby boy. But getting back to that Loyola team and things of that nature, when you first saw Tim, what was your immediate impression that first time he took that ball on the court and you said, hey, we on to something right now?
22: Yeah. Like I said, he bolstered our backcourt big time. Yeah, I already knew about him from the public, the Red South, you know, because he was a bit younger than me, but I remember watching him in high school, all that. So I watched his progress over the years.
21: Okay,
22: he's always been I've always been impressed with the way he handled himself on and off the court.
21: Who else was on
22: just
21: that?
22: Just like one of my former teammates, Jonnell Evans, who ended up becoming a great coach for Carver as well.
21: Right.
22: He took his skills, you know, to the next level, and I think he was coaching at one of the Thorne School, the TF North, or one of the TF North or
21: yeah,
22: TF South.
21: Yeah, he went TF North. He was at TF North. Yeah. So I mean,
22: So it's great to. He passed his skill set on to, you know, to the next generation. Like, you know, each one teach one. That's what it's all about.
21: That's what, hey, man, and you could, hey, look, man, I want to tell you, man, you just go ahead on with your continued success and the things that you always got a place in our hearts in Chicago, man. And vice versa. I got to catch you before you leave, man. You know, when are you pulling up?
22: I'm here to the 17th, so We'll definitely get the mustard and catch up, man.
21: Hey, man, absolutely, man. Kangaroo City. hey, Dre, I appreciate it, man, because we got calls coming in here, man, but I just hearing something from
22: him. Man. Thanks for the rest in peace to Tim, and my condolences to his family and all his friends and everything.
21: Oh,
22: yeah.
21: Man, thanks a lot, man.
2: Thanks for reaching out.
21: Great call. Hey,
22: my pleasure.
21: Man, that's the great Andre Moore out of Carver High School, all state, all everything, and on to Loyola, and then on to the NBA. So, you know, and like I said, Tim was a senior when Tim transferred over from.
2: So Tim would have been a sophomore eligibility wise. He was a senior.
21: Would he have been? That's right, redshirt sophomore.
2: Redshirt sophomore.
21: Oh yeah, redshirt sophomore. Yeah, that's great. But here's a special call, ladies and gentlemen. You know what, Chris? When you plan on doing something one way, you got to be flexible. Because I had a funny feeling that this board was going to start lighting up and things of that nature when people were called in. But this is a special call right now from somebody that knew Tim from the time he walked into Simeon, and he can give us some very
0: he's one of the great coaches ever in Chicago team. His 1997 and 98 team were both city champions. That 98 team won the state championship with the likes of
2: Quentin Richardson. Cordell Henry.
0: Quentin Richardson, Cordell Henry. Dennis Gates.
2: Current coach at Mizzou.
0: Missouri, yeah. So
2: yeah, we had a team at CVS that year that battled them a lot.
0: Yeah, buddy.
2: We would have played them in the championship if we had not run into King and Leon Smith.
0: Hey, but George went over, man. He started at Simeon, mm-hmm. and like I said, that took them. I don't want to misspeak, but I think. Tim was on his sophomore team, and then he went on and just started raising all sand when he took over the reins at Whitney Young, turned them into one of the powerhouses, you know, not only in the state but in the country. So let's bring on one of the legendary coaches of Chicago and my good friend, George Stanton. What's up, George?
4: Hello.
0: Yeah, we're here, man. We're talking about you, man. I'm so glad. Like I said, I know you out in Vegas, man, at Family Reunion.
2: Oh, wow.
0: He just got off the plane. So, hey, I appreciate you taking some time to come in and talk about Tim, you know, and just spreading some light on the player, how you interact with him and what you thought about him and things of that nature. So I'm going to turn it over to Chris and I are going to turn this over to you, man, and just listen while you just tell the audience and share what you thought of Tim as not only as a person but as a player, you know, that you coached.
4: Well, I was blessed. Tim was in my first group when I first started at Simeon to be a Frostoff coach. He was in the first group of freshmen who came in that year. He, Rodney Hull, and a bunch of other guys came in. And Tim was always a very aggressive player. He knew what he could do, and he didn't hesitate from doing it. I always saw him as a point guard, but Bob Hambrick wanted him to play the small forward because small forward was a real important position in the Simeon basketball. And I kept trying to tell him he was the best point guard we had, but he said we need him at the point guard, so he played him at the point guard at first. And he did a good job. Tim could go to the basket like you wouldn't believe.
0: Yes.
4: I mean, yes. He could get to that basket. First of all, he was strong, very strong.
2: Yeah.
4: And he liked to be physical. The way they talk about physicality today.
0: Yeah.
4: He would have been perfect.
0: Yeah. Yes, indeed.
4: He would run into a person, didn't bother him at all.
0: Yeah.
4: He would rebound. He'd go to that basket hard. He could do all kind of things with that ball. He was doing all that little spin stuff and all that before it got popular to a lot of other people.
0: Right.
4: He would go in, he cuffed the ball, and he could spin it all kind of ways and score on people. He also, like I said, was a leader. And he believed in being aggressive, playing hard, and of course he coached the same way too when he coached. But we really knew, you know, Bob Hamrick liked him.
0: Yeah.
4: You know, he had family members of Tim's family members played for him also.
0: Right.
4: And so knew of Tim already. And we had Rodney Hull and some other people. Tim was always the leader of the team.
0: And that's something else, George, when you got Rodney Hull, who went to Kansas, then came mm-hmm. back and finished up at Chicago State. You had another great guard. I always say that was the best backcourt that doesn't get the respect that they have, because Bobby Tribble, mm-hmm. you know, who actually came Yeah, who actually came to Simeon to play baseball.
2: Yeah, yeah.
0: You know,
2: that's where I know Bobby from baseball, yeah. Jackie Robinson.
0: Right. And, yeah. and then both of them were like 6'4".
2: Yeah,
0: you know,
2: good size. That's what
0: 6'5" for high school and things of that nature. But when was the first time that you got wind of Tim as a player, George? I mean, did you bring him in or did Hamburg bring him? How did he get there?
4: Well, no, Tim's uncle had played for Hamburg.
0: Okay, okay.
4: And so his uncle got him there. Sonny Cox was constantly trying to get him to transfer.
0: Yeah.
4: But because of the, you know, Hamburg's relationship with the family, they say, oh, no, you're not going anywhere but Simeon if you play basketball. You know, if you go there, you can't play basketball.
0: Yeah.
4: So he didn't have a choice. But, you know, he really grew to like playing there, you know, at Simeon. He enjoyed it. And, again, he got when Bobby came, Triple came, they became a great 1-2.
0: Right.
4: Tim didn't shoot a lot of jump shots. But he scored a lot.
0: Right.
4: He scored a lot.
0: Right.
4: I mean, he go to that basket, he could finish. Well, and most people were afraid to get in his way. But he went so hard. I mean, he would go so hard and fast at the basket. And he didn't care. It was like he didn't care if you got in the way or not. And he could cuff that ball and do all kind of spins with it and go up. And he'd go up strong, you know. And so he was obviously a great player.
0: Were you surprised, George, that he became – first of all, I'm going to ask you, now, when you had him at the sophomore, did you all win the city championship or did you all –
4: No, we came in second.
0: Okay.
4: Sophomore year. We played and led, but – Bob Hamburg liked you to play a certain way. And we were beating Westinghouse. And he wanted us to hold the ball. Hamburg liked to practice holding the ball and in. But we had a tall team. And we weren't as good at holding the ball as
0: the team. Yeah, okay.
2: So did he went in the passing game?
4: So what we would do, I didn't run the passing game.
2: Oh, you didn't run that?
4: I would go around and stuff. I could do the passing game some, but we would do a little bit, and then we would score. Because we couldn't hold it that much because we had a lot of tall guys, so we didn't have a lot of ball handlers on the team.
0: Wow. I
4: mean, we were winning the game, but Bob wanted us to win the way he wanted us to win.
0: Hey, that's everybody.
4: We were winning, and the last, like, 5 minutes of the game or less, he said we had to do it that way. Mm. And we lost our lead, and we ended up losing by 2 points to Westinghouse.
0: Wow. You know, I know Tim, and you know, to show you how Chicago basketball is, Tim used to always talk about the two championships, the sophomore championship, like it was the, man, I was supposed to have this, two of them. Right, you know. Hey, Joy.
4: You know, he's right. We should have had it.
0: Hey, were you surprised at him and how well he did in coaching?
4: No, I really wasn't, because

0: Past Dan Ryan. We went past Dan Ryan. Huh? And then come back, go further down and then come back. We did that every year. We had to do that. Everybody did it. You ran. So we were in shape.
1: All the time. Hey, George, we got so many of these phone calls coming in right now, man, but I just had to hear, you know, from one of the legendary coaches and to show you how it was when you went over to Whitney Young. I mean, you created Whitney Young. I don't care what they say, it's synonymous with George the Great.
2: Oh, yeah, he started it off.
1: You started it off. That program, it should have your name on the floor, you know, as far as I'm concerned. But we got to go, George, man. I really appreciate that, man, especially after that long 5-hour or 6-hour flight coming back, man. So, hey, I'll see you Wednesday. I got your name down there in case you want to go. in case you want to play Wednesday. All right, man, got to go.
2: All right, Coach.
1: All right, man, that's when I tell you that's one of the great Chicago legends, that is. And you talking about at his age, he still beat all of us playing golf. You know, hey, we got these calls coming in right now. Please wait, and I'm going to take them as they come. We got another Simeon great who called in. This is another one. Matter of fact, this was just a little bit before Tim. This is probably the class that set it off. The great, another Loyola great, Andre Battle. What's happening, Dre?
3: What's up, Clyde?
1: Hey, man. I'm on here with Chris Pickett, man.
2: How you doing,
1: said,
2: Dre?
1: Man, we
3: all
1: just,
3: right.
1: We just, hey, man, we got to keep it short, man, because
3: I know, Clyde. Man, all I got to say is his condolences to, you know, Tim and his family. And just to say about how this boy, he was past his age. He wasn't with them. He was with me. This boy played hard. And I'm going to tell just a quick story. When I was coming, I was playing, Tim was still in high school. And I used to always try to come up there to play with the guys, you know, from high school. So I'm in college, you know, to work with them, work them out. And I had not been up there for a while with Tim. And I came up there with Tim and played against him. And this dude was strong as hell. Yeah. I'm telling you, he was strong as hell. He wasn't no punk.
2: He
3: never been no punk. He thought that he was better than everybody. He had no problem saying it either. Let me tell you his last thing about him. He used to always say, "Nigga, you can't play no damn basketball. I'm better than you." All right. The confidence level that this man was that I loved about him.
1: Hey,
3: but he played the game.
1: All right.
3: Played the game hard.
1: Hey, Dre, we appreciate it so much from a great Loyola, Simeon great, man. I be hitting you, man. Only mean I'm cutting it that short because we got so many of these calls coming.
3: I love you, man.
1: You take it easy, man. All right. That's another Simeon All American. Hey, all right, y'all remember, man. This is PG. Was it PG
2: 13?
1: PG-13 on here right now. So I mean, we got to do a little bit
2: family show.
1: Yeah, family show. We got to do a little bit better. Let's go ahead on. Is this Dr. Reven Fellows? Hello?
4: Yes, sir.
1: Yes.
4: What's up, bro, Clyde?
1: Yeah, I'm doing well. Who am I speaking with?
4: This is Dr. Reven Fellows, the original 25 that raised Ben Wilson. It raised trash.
1: Oh, yeah. Okay. Hey.
4: At the end of the day, let me give y'all the whole language from the elder to 67 years old that put the game in place from Bob Hamrick in fifth grade to go to Simeon and put him in red. I'm gonna get the language right tonight.
1: Okay. Hey, look, man, I want to apologize because I couldn't catch the name. Please accept my humble apology, man.
4: Yeah, you all right?
1: I had you.
4: That's right. Well, at the end of the day, I ain't going to stay on long. I want to give everybody the science from the elder. The original 25 is Ben Wilson, and the original 22 is Don Brandon, who raised Tim Basin, put Reed to play. So understand, Tim Basin got his cousin's jersey, who started a freshman sensation, Don Brandon, who raised Tim, who gave him the game. So he a gangster because of Don Brandon, Reven Fellows, at Dolphin Park. We take no prisoners.
1: Hey, man, much love to you, man. I can say it.
4: Let me wrap it up.
1: Go ahead.
4: Let's understand this. Tim and them came from Hamrick guys out of fifth grade to bring us to from Sabarbro to Chatham Y, freshman sophomore team, and Don was the only player to take varsity as a freshman, Hamrick allowed. So I just want to say, I ain't going to go through a

0: lot of stuff. Okay. But let's understand, the DNA is Don Brandon, Reuben Fellows, the Reuben Don Show. And at the end of the day, Tim did what he did. He was a great brother. But we have to be respectful. This is what's deep. He died on the day that Ben Wilson was on his number one player in the nation. Wow. So you had Tim, you had Ben who died on November, and now his buddy died of violence. Simeon has a responsibility as me being an alumni to champion violence prevention. So we got to be careful when chicken come on the roost. We got to take a mantle. I'm the elder. Okay. I ain't gonna go too long.
1: Well, I know. Hey, look, I got about 20 calls on here, man, and you got yours in, and I'm not trying to.
0: So when y'all get ready, you understand, we're gonna do a prayer vigil, but ain't no Tim Banks, ain't no Trash, ain't no Ben Wilson without Don Brandon and the Reeve and Don Show. Love you, but we got some spiritual work to do because it's coming back to our doorstep.
1: I got you, man. That's another. All right, man. Like I said, we got to come on. All right. Hey, we got another guy up close and personal. We've known him since he was a young fella as well. This is one of man, I'm getting choked up here, man, Chris. Man, yes. This is one of Tim's closest friends, you know, in the world. You know, you see, they like, I call them freaking frack.
2: Yeah. To this day, they were hanging out. Trash was supporting Tim through his coaching journey. Trash was, you know, I live by Jesse Owens Park. We got a field house over there. They both over there officiating games together.
1: Yeah.
2: They grew up playing grammar school ball together. Trash went to Simeon because of Tim. And so Sean Wright is here.
1: And so, hey, man, what's up? What's happening there, Sean?
3: Hey, how you doing?
1: Man, we good, man. Like I said, I know you can give it to us up close and personal. I just had to do this, man, because of what I thought about Tim. And I tell you a little quick story on this. When I first saw him in the eighth grade, you know, and just coming to Chicago good, I said, man, if this ain't a he was playing baseball. Mm-hmm. I said, if this ain't a three sport, he was in eighth grade. I said, man, this is somebody's three sport athlete, all American right here. And man, as I followed his career, and then he went to Simeon, he stuck with the basketball thing.
3: He can play baseball in Chatham Pee Wee League.
1: I'm telling you, I know that. That's when I first saw him. I said, boy, he hit the ball. I said, man, this boy's a ringer, man. He ain't no eighth grade. Chaz, you go ahead. Hey, ladies and gentlemen, this is a nickname, an affectionate nickname.
2: Yeah, right.
1: You know, so we want people who don't know, who are not from Chicago and don't understand. This is he's been affectionately known this since he was a short.
2: I have a medal. Trash man.
1: Trash man. So let's go ahead on, man, and bring him on. Sean, go ahead on, man. Give it to us about your boy.
3: Man, first of all, not with no disrespect to no one, that's my brother.
1: Yeah, I got
3: always had him in, raised me, stayed in the same house. We've been together my entire life. A thing about Tim is he's always been a leader since we was a very young age. He's a year older than me, but, you know, it was not hard to follow close to greatness. You understand what I mean? It was just meant to be. Baseball was actually my first love, and basketball was his. So we kind of sparred by him playing my sport, and I promised to learn to play his. And solely, he taught me to play this game day by day, day by day, day by day. He taught me to conquer the game and grow in this game a lot, like he did a lot of kids. He got hundreds and hundreds and hundreds of kids that come to T-Up North,
1: right?
3: Come to the community centers, Cal City, Chicago, the South East Side. I mean, if you reached out to him, he was going to reach back and come put his NSL in and help the programs to be successful. He once told me, if we saved just one kid, it was worth it.
2: Right. I like that. Right. I like that. Yeah. What a lot of people trash is, a lot of people focus on Tim's career, at Simeon and Bradley and Loyola. But one of the things that impressed me, especially being at TF North, which is the demographics of TF North is totally different than the rest of their conference.
1: Well, okay.
2: If you get what I'm saying,
1: yeah, I got.
2: And Tim is a well respected person in that community. And he, how many years was he there, Trash?
1: 24.
2: at 24 TF North. Okay.
1: So
2: he's seen all kind of graduating classes.
3: You know, he started out as a freshman in sophomore.
1: Right, right. You know, that was 24.
3: Under Rick, he was under Rick.
1: Yeah.
3: And and Rick, as they groomed and moved him up. He became the head coach. Rick moved on. They stayed best friends. You know, that was his mentor too as a coach. He always talked about that. The leadership between Rick and Bob Hamrick just taught him that, you know, staying and helping and being there for the kids would be more than any professional career or anything. This is the professor. So saving your own children and helping them out, making sure that they get to college and having the same experience that he was fortunate to have.
1: Right.
3: Now, Tim was an awesome athlete, but more of an awesome person.
1: Yeah.
3: And more of an awesome brother.
1: Man, I'm gonna tell you something. I had both of my niece were his little team managers, man. I mean, when they found out about it, and they're doing exceptionally well. One is in L.A., the other one is in Atlanta. They're in the media segment, and both of them, man, they were devastated. You know, when they heard it, that's what he meant. He was almost like a second father to them. You
2: real know, influential in that community.
1: Real influential in that community. And like I said, I know if there's nobody, I can honestly say I misspoke when I said close, tight, friend, because y'all were brothers. Mm-hmm. I mean, y'all, every sense of the word.
2: To this day.
3: Hey, I'll tell you what, man. For sure, to be great, you have to have great people around you. And Lorna Bankston is a great person. You can't do none of the things inside of a household without the whole house being a part of it. Ms. Bankston is just as awesome as her husband, not more awesome because she holds him together. It always takes a village, and I just wanted to take time to say that everybody's talking about how great Tim is. Tim had a supporting cast out of this world.
1: Yes, yes.
3: He had sisters and brothers and a family that loved him to death, and it wasn't by mistake that he was raised to be the way that he is, and he instilled it in a lot of young men out there. And a lot of young ladies, I know for a fact that when I visit the campus of TF North for the last 20-plus years, you know, I was allowed to just touch kids and train them. And when they see me, it's just, you know, it was a real family thing. I've took trips with the kids out of town. I've helped kids get into college from there. When they wasn't recruited, we found a way, just grounding through everything. We reach out to Sonny Parker. Sonny Parker comes help us with the youth leagues on the east side. Everybody wondered, why would Sonny be outside in the danger like that? Sonny told me also, how can it be dangerous? I got to support you and Tim because you guys are supporting what we should be about. Yes. I heard Mr. Reeven fellas over there saying who would make who and what would make what. I can remember the day that I brought Ben Wilson home and introduced him to my brother. Ben Wilson was headed to Mendel Catholic High School, and I was headed to Simeon. We played together in eighth grade. Me and Benji was graduating. We were going separate ways. He was going to Mendel. I was going to Simeon. And Tim had this awesome idea. Tomorrow when you come to Simeon practice after eighth grade, bring him with you. I started bringing him every day. But nobody would take the weight for bringing him. So Bob Hamrick and Coach Stanton called me in their office and sat me down. Hey, come up here right now, right after practice at Morgan Grammar School. I said, yes, sir, Coach. He said, if you bring another stray in my gym, I'm going to kick your ass out, too. That stray happened to be the number one player in America.
1: Hey, you know what? It's so many.
3: No one talks about that. No recruiting. Nobody knew. Quit the stories. I was going to do this. Don Wright brought Ben Wilson, his best friend from Ruggles Grammar School, into Simeon Vocational, where he blossomed to be the best player in the world. How it happened. No other way around it. Nobody can tell no other stories. Coach Stanton is alive. He know that. That's the truth. I know that it is the truth, Bob. Ever is the truth. Me and Bob Hamrick, until the day he died, remain with the same relationship that we had since I've been in sixth grade. Terry Sampson, who also played at Simeon, was my best friend. We were recruiting by Simeon since we was in sixth grade. We knew where we were going. I played at Sabaro also. I transferred for 1 year to play at Ruggles Grammar School on 79th and Calumet with Ben Wilson. He asked me to come over. It was our eighth grade year. We teamed up. Things went pretty good. It was awesome.
1: Hey,
3: we came into Simeon in a hell of a recruiting
1: draft. Hey, Trash, we're going to do a part two on this, man, because like I said, it ain't
2: a deep CPS story.
1: It's deep, but we got a couple more, and we on the clock, man.
2: Appreciate you, Trash.
1: Hey, we appreciate you calling and tell.
3: I want to say this to both of you guys, Trav. I'm glad you guys have me, man. Tim, I love you, man. You know that, man. We're going to keep your legacy forever going throughout the entire nation. Your nephew, Deshaun, today told me to tell you he loves you, man. In spite of all the things he's going through, you know your relationship remains in the high clouds. And we love you to death, man. And thanks, Trav, for doing this for
1: I got you. And tell Lorna I said, man, I haven't stopped praying. All right, bro.
3: Little Tim, hold your head high, man. Your father's a legend.
1: All right, man. Little Tim, same thing, man. Please give us our condolences here. Yep. Got to roll, Trash, man. Appreciate you giving us. Like, man, look, I'm telling you, I knew this. I had a whole litany of stuff I wanted to do, but we got to get another one of the Simeon greats on here right now. And Steve, you're up next. Don't pull out of them. If not, we're going to roll it over to the next segment. The next segment. I know you'll be there with us. This is another one of the Simeon greats that was on that 84 team. That's been name has been mentioned. He is also the the chief of the public school, Proviso Township Public Schools, and one of the great players in Chicago. Started out at the University of Kansas, then on to Chicago State. Has been a pillar in the community and has done so many great things. And right now, you know, we just want to bring him on so he can give us another bird's eye view of his former teammate and good friend. This is Rodney Hall. Rodney, what's up? Welcome, man.
4: Hey, Clyde.
1: Hey, man. I'm on. I got Chris Pickett on here too, man. And we just, like I said, man, it's nothing like getting it from the bird's eye view. And you were on that 84 team. I keep missing. Who was the fifth person? I got you. I got you, Bobby Triple, Tim, and Benji Nashley. Who was the other guy?
4: Kenny Allen.
1: Kenny Allen. Okay. Hey, Kenny, I apologize immensely because it was racking my brain. But go ahead on, man. Give us your thought process, because you and Tim basically almost could have played. You played – both of y'all were brought up to play sophomore, and Tim decided he wanted to go back down on the sophomore team, and you stayed up, as I remember. But tell us about – you know what you feel about Tim and how you know just give us your Timisms.
4: Yeah, so me and Tim were incoming freshmen. We played on a Simeon team coming out of eighth grade at South Shore YMCA. We was playing over there. I guess it was our first, you know, taste of high school basketball, and it was a Rush Hour League that they had over there, and we were playing against, you know, Southside teams, and we played over there maybe once or twice a week. But, you know, coming out of eighth grade and then moving up to that next level and, you know, just learning to play at that level, at that speed in high school, you know, it was a learning experience for both of us.
1: Right.
4: Because both of us was probably coming in with raw talent and probably been stars at our elementary schools. And, you know, Tim went to Sabarbaro, and, you know, I went to Daniel Hill Williams, which was down there on the low end.
1: Okay.
4: And, you know, Tim was out there from over there on 86 and Ingleside.
1: Right.
4: And so, you know, just going over there and going over there on 71st Street to the Y playing against all those teams.
1: Right.
4: Is where we got our first taste of competition. So, you know, we had to adjust to it. And I remember, you know, we played a lot of games. We were not very good. We lost a lot of games. But it was our first, you know, time putting on a Simeon jersey and playing and just starting the school year as incoming freshmen. You know, I just remember us, you know, being excited about being in high school, being 13 and 14-year-old freshmen.
1: Right. Yeah,
4: I remember. And so, you know, if that was our beginning, you know, we had a horrible freshman year. Horrible.
1: Let me ask you this, Rodney. When did you all realize that team was special?
4: Well, if I speed ahead a couple years, a couple things happen. So our junior year, Tim played small forward.
1: Okay.
4: And I was playing the four. Laurent Crawford was playing the five. I think Steve Rice was at the two, and somebody else was at the one. And we just won, you know, we won 20 games, but we lost in the quarterfinals of the city.
1: Okay.
4: And then, you know, Benji was still down there on the sophomore team. And Laurent Crawford was the center. And so after the season that summer, Laurent transferred.
1: Right. Went to King. Went to King High School. Right.
4: And that summer, Hambrick, you know, we went to all the camps we went to. Went to the Nike All-American camp.
1: Wow. Okay.
4: And, you know, we came back and, you know, Hambrick moved Tim to the one. Benji moved up. And I think the lineup was, you know, that lineup that you just mentioned with me, Benji, Tim, Kenny, and Bobby, you know, we won the summer league. We won two summer leagues that summer. So every time we lost to junior year,
1: right,
4: we beat senior year.
1: Right. I mean, in that senior year, it was only one loss on that team, and that was that crazy game over at Farragut, right?
4: If you want to count that as a loss.
1: Hambrick went through his deathbed trying to get that game overturned, man. Yeah. I was at that game. That was a mess. You know what I mean? But you know what? Rodney, what is your position there? I know I flooded over it, but I mean, you were.
4: You said it. I'm a district chief out there in Proviso after doing 26 years as a principal. Got promoted. And so, you know, just running operations in multiple areas in three high schools.
1: Oh, okay. Yeah. I tell you, well, you always was one of those guys that upward mobility was tough as nails, man. I just appreciate you calling in and just going on, because people just don't realize. I always kid you guys and say that to me, you know, that team that you have right there, it changed the face a public league basketball. That's all I want to say to anybody. Yeah. You know, and it's like I said, you could arguably say what team is the better, but I say the team that had the most impact was that team. And then I say, you know, maybe one of the King teams, you know, that I probably say the King team that didn't win probably was their best team.
4: Well, you know, I love Landon Cox, and I love all my brothers from King. But everybody at Simeon was homegrown. And I hope some of them on the line.
1: Yeah. Oh, yeah. Oh, they going to be. I guarantee you, wait till the next segment. None of them, Tracy. I know they're going to be coming back at you, man.
4: Tracy, so, you know, the thing about it, Tracy. You know, like me and Tim and them met Tracy Dildy that summer I was telling you about. Tracy was a year behind us.
1: Okay. All right. That's right. He came out in 85. Hey, you know what?
4: Tracy came out. Yeah, Tracy and his cousin, Cubby Dildy,
5: I guess
4: was mainstays up there at that South Shore Y.
5: Yeah, that was their Y.
1: That was their Y. Hey, Rodney.
4: The King might have been cheating in because they were playing high school ball while they
1: were in their grade. Hey, man, we got to go, boy. Hey, look, man, I love you, man. I'll be calling you because we're going to do a public league, Catholic league, Chicago roundup pretty soon, man. Thanks, Rodney. Nothing like talking to you, boy. I'll be talking.
4: All right,
1: man. I'll talk to you later on. Hey, that was the great Rodney Hall. And I'll be right back along with Chris Pickett after this brief message.
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8: Former Vice President Kamala Harris thinks the U.S. needs more Supreme Court justices. She recently spoke to the National Urban League Conference in Nashville, Tennessee. As she put it, we need to revisit the point of expanding the court to 13. President Trump's Truth Social is now selling early access to his social media posts. The new data feed called Truth API is described by the company as a direct licensed real-time feed of the platform's most market-moving truths. Democratic Senators Elizabeth Warren and Adam Schiff want the plan investigated by the Securities and Exchange Commission. Robert F. Kennedy Jr. says children should be vaccinated for measles. The Health and Human Services Secretary made the comment on CNN's State of the Union. Get BIN News now, on demand, 24/7, on the free iHeartRadio app. I'm Mike Eiland with BIN News Now.
7: Thank you, Mike. Voters in five states head to the polls tomorrow in their respective state primaries. Kansas, Michigan, Missouri, Washington State, and Virginia among them. In Missouri, Congressman Wesley Bell is fighting to keep his seat in a rematch against former Congresswoman Cori Bush. Bush lost to Bell in 2024 by a very slim margin. Now she is wanting her seat back.
5: Back to Congress so that we can secure fair wages. So that we can secure a Medicare for all, true disaster recovery funding, community gun violence prevention, real investments in housing and education, and an end to U.S. tax dollars being spent on wars overseas.
7: Both Bush and Bell are black. Bush was elected to Congress in 2020, where she became an outspoken member of the squad. Meanwhile, during his first term in office, Bell has won the support of prominent Democrats like Nancy Pelosi, former Speaker of the House, who recently traveled to Missouri to campaign for him.
9: That when we had Joe Biden as president and a Democratic majority in the Congress, we had the opportunity to do great things, and we did. Mr. Bell comes in as a effective from the start legislator. He comes there not to rant, but to legislate.
7: In Michigan, Republican Congressman John James is running to be his party's choice in the governor's race. James, who is black, has received President Trump's endorsement. Just hours ago, James appeared on Fox News defending his party's chances of winning in November, as recent polls show a majority of voters may be leaning toward Democrats.
10: The Republican Party was founded in the state of Michigan to defeat slavery and to hold this nation together. And in the state of Michigan, Republicans recognize that we're being called once again to defeat socialism and hold our state together. This is the calling for our day. We are being called for a time such as this, and we will stand up in defense of our republic. We will stand up in defense of our freedoms, and we will stand up in defense of our children's futures. We will answer the call, and we will win in November.
7: In Virginia, two Democrats are among five candidates seeking their party's nomination in the state's 8th congressional district. Former Alexandria City Councilman Mo Safadine, an attorney that used to work for the U.S. Labor Department, and Lorena Bruner, an educator who formerly worked for the American Association of University Women, are hoping to unseat Congressman Don Beyer, who is white. The Democratic Senate race in Michigan is also capturing attention, as polls show Congresswoman Haley Stevens could lose the nomination to Democratic Socialist Abdul El-Sayed. It would be the latest major vote for liberal Democrats in this election cycle. BIN will be monitoring the elections and bring you the outcomes once they are available. This is BIN News This Hour. Be sure to follow us wherever you get your podcasts. I'm Andrea Coleman on the Black Information Network, home of Black News First.
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23: You like that? You like that?
24: 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How's it going?
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27: That doesn't even make sense, sir.
28: Oh, no. 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You're right. Maybe we should just map out Olympic National Forest first.
27: Is this a joke?
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27: Flip a switch. 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
28: I know. It seems big, Joe.
27: It ain't. Seems big.
28: Well, they built that pipeline thing. That's pretty big.
27: No. I'm sorry. I can't help.
28: Wait, Joe.
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0: Well, all right. Star Child, Citizens of the Universe, recording.

0: All right, man. We had to take a big wind down, man. Sometimes they get intense out here, boy. What you think, Chris?
1: Yeah, that was a good one. That was you know, and as we transition into the next segment, we talked a lot about the good stuff that Tim did athletically. We talked about the good things that he did for the community of TF North, Calumet City,
0: yeah,
1: and the impact that he had on a lot of people. And one of the people who he contacted, that he came in contact with at an early age, that has a lot of knowledge of Tim and his background story, was one of the first people from CPS who went out to the suburbs and had some traction on the official side. And that's Steve Alexander.
0: Yeah,
1: so Steve is joining
0: us
1: right now from the great south suburbs of Chicago. Steve?
0: Yeah, Steve had, like I said, you're talking about a guy who not only was a Hall of Fame official,
1: right,
0: you know, he's a outstanding volleyball coach. Not only outstanding volleyball coach, but he actually get down on that martial arts tip, you know.
1: What?
0: Hey, man, don't let that look fool you. You know, he look all calm and
1: Steve
0: peaceful.
1: Steve said, I'm going to give you a tech, but if you get out of hand, I'm going to pull his black belt
0: Yeah,
1: out.
0: You know, I was always wondering why was somebody raised up on Steve, man. His
1: he
0: first,
1: looked so calm.
0: Yeah, he looked so calm and collected. But I also understand, hey, Steve, you kind of grew up with Tim a little bit. Not grew up with him. He was, you know, you were ahead of him. But you could don't need to go into it much. But maybe you can just give us a little quick backdrop before we go into our next segment, you know, about
2: you. Well, I watched Tim when he played over at Dolphin Park, him and Trash.
0: Okay.
2: And Ben. And there was some legendary games over there. It was a lot of men's teams that couldn't deal with them cats over there.
0: Hey, man.
2: But as Pickett was saying, you know, I came out to the south suburbs, and when I first came out here, the TF North, TF South game, we called it the hillbilly game because it was a whole bunch of white kids that played football.
0: Right.
2: And they were big football players, and we learned about calling screens on that game.
0: I caught a couple of them.
2: But then when Tim took over, oh my goodness, he changed that program around for the much better. He got some ballers in there. Tim is one of the best at adjusting during the game.
1: Yeah,
2: you know, he was very aggressive to us.
0: Right,
2: and there were a lot of referees who really didn't know how to handle the aggression. But then there was those that really didn't pay much attention to what he was doing. He had a very bad habit. Hickey, you remember when the coach's box was only 3 feet wide?
1: Yep.
2: He had a very bad habit of going to the end of the bench to that water fountain and talking to you while he was down there. You know, Tim voice, you could hear Tim's voice from Cal City to Kankakee.
1: Yeah.
2: He was that loud.
0: Yeah.
2: And, you know, those of us that knew him would say, man, if you don't get your behind back in that box, you got a problem.
0: Yeah.
2: And then they moved the box to the baseline.
1: Baseline, yeah. So he can go get
2: and
1: water naturally now.
2: Now you can go get water and say what you're going to say now.
0: Hey, hold on. Hey, Steve. You know, and also we forgot. You know, our producer Dante Jones was a assistant coach at Thornwood, so
1: right.
0: He had
1: right
0: a,
1: up the road.
0: So he was learning some on the job training, riding rounds with some good cats, man, yeah, on both sides of the fence. You know, I was surprised, but look, we got to move it into our other segment. We can kind of segue. But
1: there's one thing I want to add to what Steve was talking about. Like when you watch TF North's game, a lot of those officials kind of mistook the fact that Tim was a competitor. It was never nothing
2: Correct.
1: Personal when he was in that mode.
0: Yeah.
1: But another
0: Correct.
1: Thing about, as you said, he changed the way that TF North's team looked.
0: Look, yeah.
1: TF North Correct. Is one of those schools, and this is the blessing of hiring somebody like Tim as the basketball coach.
2: Yes,
1: TF
2: sir.
1: North is one of those schools, and there are a lot of them in the south suburbs that looked a lot different years ago. But Yeah. African Americans were not being given a fair opportunity to play on those teams doing tryouts. A lot of them would get cut, or they would walk in the halls and they considered undesirables. Tim gave them a chance. So eventually, those players, because those kids were already in TF North.
0: Right.
1: They were
0: in
1: that school. They just weren't given the opportunity to play ball. Tim didn't have to go to the city and steal a lot of players and do all that stuff that people thought. They were already in that school.
0: Did you know what's so funny, man? I went one of the last segment. And we can go into this too, kind of segue. Steve, stay on with us, man. You know,
2: I will.
0: It was one of those things where now that we got him on the phone, hey Tracy, what do you think about that dig that Rodney Hall pulled on? Were you listening to the last segment?
3: You know I was listening, but guess what?
2: And guess what? I'm not giving any credence to it. This ain't about. This is all about. A tribute to one of Chicago's finest.
0: Right.
2: And I can't believe we're having a show. on a serious note, I can't believe we're having a show where we are paying tribute to Tim. Like me and Tim call often and talk trash to each other.
0: Divided.
2: And so this is still kind of hard that we are having this type of show. Because, I kept promising him, man, I'm going to get up there. I'll be on that boat. I'm going to come. I'm going to be on the boat.
0: Yeah.
2: And so this is still surreal to me that, man, I'm still thinking that I'm dreaming.
0: Yeah. Well, you know what? Because when we talked, when I first got the message, the call, I was like, I said, I just talked to him a little while ago. You know?
2: Because
0: it was always the same thing about that. And one thing that I always appreciate, I'm going to tell you one thing that went unnoticed with a lot of people that I will always, and we're going to move on, is what he did for Jamie Brandon.
1: Mm-hmm.
0: You know, and that was something, Jamie probably was a person that had lost all semblance, in my opinion, of confidence.
1: Himself.
0: In himself, and was kind of like looking. I mean, people are talking about, I heard people saying, man, this dude was the best player in Chicago.
1: They were not out of conference. I invited TF North to our Kankakee Holiday Tournament last year. It was their first year, Clyde. And the team came in, and I told our players, I said, if you look at their head coach, one of the best high school basketball players to come out of Chicago Public League, Simeon Bradley Loyola. And I said, the assistant coach was a top 10 player in America. And they like, oh, get out of here. Is that before the 3-point line? You know how kids are these days. But Jamie is going to take this one hard.
0: Yeah.
1: Because Tim gave him an olive branch and looked out for him.
0: And looked out. And that was one of the things he said to me.
2: There were a number of people Tim did that for.
0: Yeah.
2: Hillcrest has a big-time summer league, and one of the kids, Jamie, was trying to give one of the kids some information about playing point guard. And the kid was blowing him off. And Tim said, you don't know who this dude is? He said he can't be that good. He a coach.
0: Wow.
2: So Tim told him, okay, you ain't going to play until you learn who this dude is.
0: Wow.
2: So the dude went to a guy, and everybody, he said, who is that guy right there? Oh, that's Jamie Brandon. He's one of the best guards to come out of the state of Illinois ever.
0: Ever. I mean, when you talk about There are levels to how I rate people, who was the best, who was this. Yeah. I would say one of the top five imposing players that ever played, that ever laced them up, was Jamie Brandon. And when Jamie stepped on the court, you knew you were getting buckets. Mm. You know, you had a certain fear in your – I seen it up close and personal. It was like a genuine – I saw him as a sophomore on the west side, and Jamie didn't do a lot of talking.
1: No.
0: But it was the utmost respect, because it was no jaw jacket. You had Jamie on one side and Johnny Selby on the other. But, hey, man, I can tell you.
2: But Graham, that goes to show again. That's a tribute to
4: Jamie. Excuse me, Tracy. That was biggest thing about Jamie. He didn't do a lot of talking, but Tim brought that out of.
0: And
4: a lot of kids that came through TF North.
0: Man, that's cool. Hey, look here, man. We got another person. We're gonna hold him up. we got so much stuff on the thing and things of that nature, in terms of sometimes things morph, you know, in the different things. So, man, I don't want to get all caught up on it, but I'm going to bring Wolf Nelson on real quick, and then we're going to get to whatever y'all want, whatever way y'all want to roll, man, because I had no idea it was going to take off like this, man. Wolf, come on, man. Give it to us quick, man.
5: What's happening, man? Definitely, man. Condolences to the family, man. And I'm gonna be like Tracy and whatnot. I let that first hour slide. If you're talking about it 40 years later, this ain't about me.
0: Yeah, you're right. Yeah.
5: About him and what's happening? What kind of person he is? I mean, I love the guy, man. The guy, I seen him in high school. You know when I saw him? I saw him in high school, and all the way throughout, and watched his high school teams and stuff, and the way he transformed that program.
0: Right.
5: I mean, he was a good man. He set that Bob Hamley thing up. I jumped in it and was loving it every year. You know, being with those guys and seeing what he did. Appreciate it, man. Wow. But you guys go ahead on, and I'm gonna continue to listen, man. Well, I'm gonna sit back.
0: Well, let me tell you, ladies and gentlemen, that was his call. Sometimes I forget that, you know, everybody doesn't know these people by names. We got people from cross country. That is William Wolf Nelson, the legendary coach from Farragut High School, coach none other than Kevin Garnett, Ronnie Fields, Michael Wright. And I'm just going to stop right there because I can go on for about 7 or 8 more.
5: Let's finish up the segment, man. Come on.
0: All right, let's go. Hey, Chris, we want to start off, man. Where we want to go with this,
1: Tracy? See, you I'm sure well versed on this. I'm at home the other day and I get a text message from Lincoln Williams down in Illinois, and he said, "Hey coach, do you know that AJ is trying to get a fifth year? AJ Storr is the player who played for me back in Kankakee."
6: And he got it.
1: And so wow. A new injunction came in that the kids from the class of 2022, if they didn't get drafted to the NBA and didn't want to claim to stay in the NBA draft or whatever contract that they were issued, have fought to try to get a fifth year back.
0: Why?
1: Because of that money.
0: Man, see, come on.
6: It's the NIL. It's the NIL.
0: I know.
1: So what's happening is, Clyde, is the fact that a lot of these guys didn't get drafted. Now, they were good college players, but they weren't good enough to get drafted or stick with an NBA team. So okay. Now they're weighing their options. Should I go to Europe? Should I go to the G League? Or go back to college and make more money than they would in one of those looks?
6: So, either way, exactly. They're going to make more money. So they're doing the right thing.
0: And I think, hold on.
1: Clyde, I think that
6: let's just say, pick it. Don't be surprised, because you know I put my waiver in.
1: Got his eligibility left.
6: I'm still waiting to get back.
1: Give me about 3 months to get in shape.
0: Y'all talking about 3 years. Mike, let me ask you.
6: I got at least 17 games left.
0: Mike, let me ask you a question. Is it like that in football as well?
7: No. Football, you got to come out now. You know, you can. It's not an age group. It's really your number of years that you've been in college with football. You got to do the 3 years.
0: Okay.
7: You can do 4. Some guys go to the military and come back that didn't finish college. So they're eligible to play. We had a guy, number back in the day, Big Willie from Texas. He was 27, 28 years old.
0: Man.
7: But he left his sophomore year. And he never did finish up his school. And so that's how it works in football.
0: Hey, you know what? Hold on, ladies and gentlemen. I got to introduce, you know, my guest, because we just transitioned into something else. I mean, like I said, most of you all know him who religiously listen to the show. People crack me up when I'd be surprised at just the feedback that I get from the show. But we got some of the Chicago legends on the show right now. Tracy Dealey was the All-City at King High School. That's why he was talking about that eligibility, because he was a straight-up All-State baller. Matter of fact, he was in that time period with Tim Bankston, Benji Wilson, Rodney Hall, and that group. You know, so went on to become head men's basketball coach at Chicago State. That was Mike Holmes that we just finished talking to. He was all Catholic League, all American, and all Catholic League Player of the Year football at Leo High School, all Big Ten at Illinois.
1: Got that window open.
0: Hey, Mike, somebody's driving, man. That
7: Yeah, that's me.
0: Yeah, hey, okay, Mike. Yeah, yeah, man. That was you. And like I said, man, we got Chris Pickett right here, man. Who's superlatives. You know, I read earlier. Like I said, you know, we just enjoy what we're doing, poking fun. I love it when people just come in and sit in at the station and things of that nature. Appreciate you, Steve. Just join in with us, you know. You can take it. Hey, you know what? I'm gonna turn this over.
4: Hey, Clyde, can I thank you for one thing?
0: What was that?
4: Thank you for allowing a low end legend like Rodney Hall to give superlatives. You know, I knew Rodney when he wasn't 6'10".
0: Yeah. You know what? It's so funny. What I enjoy. Here's something that I enjoy about just about everybody that comes across. You know, they talk about certain things and certain ways you have to become, you know, the educational process and things of that nature. And, you know, we all talk about, man, how most of the guys use sports and didn't let sports use them. And then, and then that is significant. If the people knew some of the backgrounds of the guys, I mean, humble backgrounds of the guys on this show who have gone on, become pillars of the community, who become just Hall of Famers in their given disciplines and things of that nature, and who are revered in Chicago. And, you know, for some reason, this is one of the reasons I'm telling you, this is one of the reasons why I hate this NIL thing. And not for the fact, I think all things in course, but I think it's going outside of the box that it was intended for, and that it stifles the people coming up.
1: Right.
0: Yeah. So, you know, so we putting the clamps on one group that needs the elevation for another group that had an opportunity.
1: Stagnation.
0: Elevation versus stagnation. Yeah. And you know, some people think I said I'm, you know, throwing sand on it, but I don't look at it this way.
1: Now, that's a legitimate gripe, because you're 23, 24 years old, and you have exhausted, quote unquote, your eligibility. And now you have 18, 19-year-olds who are coming in wanting their opportunity.
0: And they can't get in.
1: So I think what the class of 22 did is they looked around and they saw that other people were given a fifth-year option. They wanted to be grandfathered in. So they went. They got a lawyer. The lawyer went, I believe it was Colorado. They got an injunction, and they're trying to flip the script. But what that judge did say is, now, if you're going to be giving your fifth year, she forgot to mention that you can't get in the portal. So if you went to St. Louis University in your fourth year, you got to go back there. Now, what if I go back to St. Louis University and all of the scholarships are filled because you can't redshirt with this new 5-5? So they can't redshirt the current freshman. So now you kind of stuck like Chuck at that point.
0: Well, what about this player? Did anybody notice this player? I forgot. He was in one of those Midwest things where he went home for his mother's funeral, and they dismissed him from the team. And then they made it so that they not only put him off the team, but they prevented him from going anywhere else. Yeah. So
1: that
0: I mean,
1: was a football player.
0: It was a football player. I forgot where. I don't know if Mike, you may be privy to that one. I thought that was, you know, university's playing dirty and think about that. Mike, why we got you, man? Mike, what's anything? It's getting close to that historic date at Chicago State, isn't it?
7: Yeah, they're out there practicing and. It's gonna be interesting to see. This is gonna be they're just getting in equipment, so it's gonna be interesting to see what they look like when they start scrimmaging. And you know, you can't afford to get anybody hurt right before the season. But the fact that they didn't really have a spring ball, they got to really bust some heads to see what they really got. So it's gonna be interesting,
0: man.
7: You know that. You know the way they went about it, the way the university, you know, put it out there, decided to have a season this year. I mean, it's a good thing because they want to compete in the conference the following year, but it's going to be a challenge.
1: Yeah, we had one of our athletes from Kankakee.
7: Players they brought in respond.
1: Yeah, one of our players from Kankakee is there now, and he said the fall camp has been the most rigorous thing he's ever done athletically. So that's a good sign that they're putting the guys through the test.
0: Wow, wow, man. And so we got to get him on, Mike. You know, we definitely got to get him on, and so they can run us through the gamut.
1: Promote that,
0: and because like I said, I want to be there for the first game just from the historic value.
1: And I like the schedule too.
0: Yeah. You saw it?
1: Yeah.
0: Oh, man.
1: I said, I'll get it to you.
0: Man, I didn't even – I know that – I was just going to take it as it come and things of that nature. Oh, a little bit of basketball, y'all. Which one to do? The basketball, you want to go football? We can go basketball right now, you know, with the GOAT conversation. You know, we're going to try to stay out of the GOAT conversation other than the fact that then he's going on another team, you know.
1: Where's he going to Philadelphia, right?
0: He's going to Philly. So does that five at Philly – is that the best five in basketball right now?
7: Well, let me just say that. Can I just say real quick? I just left East Coast. That's why I'm in the car right now. The people from Philly thought they them talk God just put on their uniform. they are so excited. They already kind of have a championship parade lined up already.
0: They are going there.
7: It's championship or bust. Hey. They ain't going for nothing else.
0: Hey, well, look, I got half my family in Philly, man. I'm talking about you. They got Market Street all lined up, man. Oh, they hit me back. What now? Now what? What? You know what I mean? But I don't see it. You know, it's too many variables. You got a 42-year-old guy. You got a guy that can't stay healthy. You know, you got cohesiveness that you got to get together. It's just too many variables to be putting. And then you got the championship team in your same conference now with they stumbled on something that's very important. That's confidence and attitude.
1: Right.
0: You know, they think they the best, you know. So it's going to be, I mean, it makes the game, I will say, a lot interesting and things of that nature because I think it is a good five. But last time I checked, five is not going to make it to you, you know, down the street. What you think about that, Trace?
3: Prayer, man, hey, y'all said it all. Goat James.
0: Going,
3: y'all said it all right there.
0: Going on another team. That's what that. That's what.
3: I don't have to defend it. He's going on to get another team. Rings. We ain't had rings in 40 years.
1: Trace, you let that fly over your head, man. Clyde just told you what GOAT really means. Going on another team.
3: When Rodney said what he said, I didn't pay no. I didn't heed into that. When Trev, I don't heed into that. Hey, let me tell you,
1: Trace, you really think he's the best of all time?
3: Man, I don't feed into garbage. That's
0: all right. Hey, man, see, I never say nothing about your garbage. I be taking calls from you at 3 o'clock in the morning. Man, I can't even get no sleep because you try to pressure me.
3: And I always hear, I hit with facts. I don't hit with emotions. Hey, man. Always got emotions. I hit with facts.
0: All right, man. Hey, look.
4: Tracy, how many games do you really expect them to win?
0: What? In
4: the Sixers. During the season. Yeah, how many games do you expect them to win?
0: I'll say 50.
3: Hey, okay. Steve, I expect them to win a championship.
0: Okay.
4: You don't care what they do in the regular season?
3: No, I don't. No.
0: Hey, you always qualifying something now. I thought you was going to come out and say, man, a little bit.
3: No, championship.
0: Okay. I mean, I can see.
3: How many games did Philly win last year?
0: I can. Not enough. 14. I can tell you
3: this. They're going to win more than they did last year.
0: Well, that's easy. But I can tell you this.
3: That's an improvement, right? Okay.
0: Well, they gonna need that many games because that's how many games Embiid is only gonna play about a fourth or the third of the games. Your guys only gonna probably play half of the games.
1: You're right,
0: load management.
4: Yeah, he'd be on injury
3: reserve. Get all y'all insults together. Get them all together.
0: Man, we just
3: when he get the ring again, go ahead and all this. Chasing this and that.
1: Tracy, you riding with Philly, right? That's on record. We writing this down?
3: I'll ride with Goat James wherever he's at.
1: Oh, wow.
0: Well, he's going to go to another team soon.
3: Idaho. I'm with Goat James.
1: What they going to do with his son? Where what would you do with Bronny if you were the Lakers?
6: What would I do?
1: The son, with his son.
6: So is let me ask a question. Is his son the worst player in the NBA?
1: No. His son should be playing at University of California Santa Barbara right now. Hey, man.

0: would say, but you know what? The one thing that I do like about this, and a lot of people miss the fact that he was now, and I find no fault. First of all, the boy could play.
1: Who can?
0: Bronny could play.
1: Tracy wouldn't have even recruited him.
0: Yeah, Bronny
2: okay,
0: could.
2: Here we go. Okay. Here we go again.
0: Hey, Bronny.
1: I'm standing on that. You wouldn't recruit him.
0: Hey, Bronny could play.
2: Yeah, I would recruit him.
0: Yeah, he could play. At least I thought he could play, and I evaluate his talent for a long time.
1: Y'all could find 20 guards in Chicago that have killed
2: him. Hey, this is all the hate because of LeBron. Hey. So you can't hate no more. Listen,
1: I love Michael Jordan, but I wouldn't recruit his sons either.
3: Yeah.
0: Well, I thought Marcus could play. The other one was
1: could not
0: play. Marcus could play. Marcus just had issues. Yeah. But Marcus could play. And I think one thing that happens to all great kids who have greater fathers is that they overplay their abilities.
1: Yeah.
0: So instead
1: that's
0: of
1: a lot to deal with.
0: Yeah. So instead of going to a mid major and being comfortable, mm-hmm. you know, because they can get in because of the prestige, because of the entree factor, they go hit on. I can play it. That boy didn't have any business in Illinois than the man in the moon.
1: No.
0: Marcus was a mid major, a solid mid major, but he was an undersized three.
1: Yeah.
0: You know what I mean? And he had to play the two.
1: He should have been a Valpo.
2: I never heard nobody say. When that boy went to Illinois, I never heard not one complaint that boy shouldn't be going to Illinois.
1: I did.
2: Not one time.
1: I did.
0: Now, come on, Tracy. That boy.
2: I never heard nobody say that.
1: A lot of people said that.
2: I never heard nobody say that.
1: I said it.
2: Because, I heard not one.
0: Because I was coaching. And you know what? That was a disrespectful move to Mike. Because the boy did make All-State. You know, most people don't realize. He did make
3: Tracy, would you have taken him at Chicago State?
2: Yeah, I would have took him to Chicago State.
0: Yeah, that's where he belonged. You know, I mean, at that particular time.
1: Would you have taken him to Auburn?
2: When I said, hey, man, yeah, I think he needs to play for my – everybody was killing me. Man, that boy going to Illinois. That boy good all because of Jordan. I understand you Jordansians. I understand that. I understand you, Jordansians.
0: Okay, so you just because you caught up with bronchitis don't mean.
2: Yeah, I understand you, Jordan. Hey,
1: inflammation.
0: Hey man, can't we all just get along, man?
2: I get along. I stand on the
0: fact. Hey, look, Mike, give us some football, man. Give it. hey, shift this over, Mike.
4: It's a hard adjustment. You guys are basketball tonight. I'm gonna let it ride with the basketball, man. I ain't gonna lie. Because and again, somebody mentioned earlier about with Tim and his situation, and I'm sure you got some other coaches on the line. This is a basketball night, man. So I'm gonna let it roll with basketball.
1: Mike, we gotta talk Bears camp, though. We gotta talk Bears camp.
4: Well, hey, the offense is the defense. Oh, the offense is looking. So I don't know.
1: Had a big injury today.
4: Put up some numbers.
1: Safety got hurt injured today.
4: Yeah, but they said it wasn't. He should be back though.
1: Okay.
4: He's gonna be out for 3 weeks. He'll miss the first, I think, three or four. He'll definitely miss the preseason and maybe one or two games early in the year. But they had some other safeties though. They could work the young boy in, the rookie. They got some other guys they had brought into camp already to fight for that position.
0: Wow.
4: So I think they're gonna be okay.
0: Well, you know, I keep hearing mixed reviews on where the Bears are supposed to be. I keep hearing these mixed reviews. I keep hearing that don't be sleeping on Detroit. I keep hearing that once Murray gets behind the Minnesota.
2: Yeah. Oh no, man! I'm not worried about Minnesota, Detroit, none of them.
0: Okay,
2: Green Bay. I'm not worried about none of them.
0: None of them. All right. I always like to ask.
2: The best.
0: Okay. When you win 9 games by some of the flukiest of ways that you can win a game.
4: Just win, baby. Just win.
0: All right. Hey.
2: Say it again. The best.
0: Man, if you can't.
3: And they got the toughest schedule coming up in this season.
0: I don't know how. Uh-huh. You know what? How can the Bears win and get the toughest schedule and the New England.
2: They tried to say they had the weakest last year.
0: No.

0: Oh, the New England Patriots had the weakest schedule last year.
1: They tried to say the Bears had the weakest.
2: But your guys on the NFL channel did say the Bears had the weakest schedule. But they said that.
0: Did they say? Oh man,
3: but you know what it is? We're in the toughest conference, though. That's the difference.
2: Toughest division.
3: Our conference is the toughest in football.
0: So how can you have weak game if you got two against Detroit, two against Green Bay, two against Minnesota?
4: Play Philly.
0: And you play Philly. That was just some misinformation, you know, that was out there. And like I said, I just really feel as though we almost got fooled. I'm picking them. I'm saying that they're going to win 10 games if we're lucky.
4: Got to get that defensive end, man.
1: We win in 10 games. You can go ahead with that.
0: All right. I mean, you know what? You know what?
4: Playoff bound, huh?
0: We're going to have to. You see, Tink?
1: I believe in that coach, and I believe in the Iceman.
4: I love it.
0: All right. And you know what?
1: I believe in that coach and I believe in that Iceman. That coach showed me he can make adjustments.
0: Okay. Yeah, well,
4: he's a good coach.
1: And that quarterback, he showed me he can make plays. He's a playmaker.
0: That is absolutely. But here's the problem. And, Mike, you could ask me on this one. Here's the problem. What they have been trying, and this I never understood when they do this, especially with black quarterbacks, they try to take that away from them. They try to – I think that is their superpower, but they want them to play – they got – Lamar Jackson is rated in the bottom third of quarterbacks this year because, like I said, he's, all of a sudden he doesn't run. He's battle-tested. His escapability is not the same as it is, and that's what they depend on.
1: MVP. He got two MVPs. They don't care what they say. That man got two NFL MVPs.
0: Well, everybody listen to that noise. It is a listen to him because he should have had three, and you just see they just arbitrarily took.
1: But he got two.
0: They got Josh Allen. They have Josh Allen still as the number one quarterback, and he hasn't won anything. So they got Joe Burrow ahead of him. They got the boy in Kansas City. Well, naturally, I'm not going to argue about that one. And San Diego ahead of him.
2: Gave him that five because he had a good regular season. They didn't rate him in the playoffs. That's when he doesn't win, when he gets to the playoffs. But regular season, he's kicking behind out there.
0: Well, last time I checked. Isn't the MVP a regular season award? Don't they give that award out before you get to the playoffs?
4: Yes, mm-hmm. They do that.
2: That's correct.
0: So how you gonna then come back and evaluate something that's a regular season award the next year on playoffs? So I wish I was still. Hey man, forgot this guy, man. I got to bring him on, man. Like I said, another one of Chicago's legendary coaches, man. Ron, we all over the place right now. We done gone from football to basketball. We got to hit a little baseball. But come on in, man. Give us yours, man.
5: I can handle football. Give you some facts. The fact is that the New England Patriots has the easiest schedule.
4: That's right.
5: Since 1999. Okay. And the Bears had the second easiest schedule. The Bears quarterback has the second worst completion ratio in all of football. They say that he's better when nothing's on the line, when he's not expected to win. But just regular trying to complete passes, he doesn't complete passes. That's been the talk all morning on ESPN. That's all they were talking about, that the Bears and the Patriots had the easiest schedule. Now, the Bears play seven tough games, but there are 17 games that they play, and those other games were against New Orleans and Washington and all those people who didn't have good teams. That's why they say they had an easier schedule. And if Tracy's still on here, he knows they have two ways of measuring people. And it depends on who the quarterbacks are and who the basketball players are. If they're trying to prove their point, they go by wins. And if they're not trying to prove their point, they go by what you actually do on the court, what type of numbers you put up in rebounding, block shots, assists, steals, etc. So they measure people different, because how can you keep giving Lamar Jackson a low rating and you say, well, he didn't win in the playoffs, he hasn't won, and you give Josh Allen a higher rating and he ain't never win in the playoffs. Jalen Hurts outplayed Patrick Mahomes twice and won a Super Bowl and been to a Super Bowl twice, and none of these guys. So they use winning when they want to use winning,
1: and they use what you do when they want to use that.
0: We could kind of,
5: because if you're going to measure the GOAT by winning in basketball, well, Bill Russell and Havlicek and Sam Jones, those guys are the GOATs. They have way more wins than anybody.
1: Hey, hey, you about to hurt their heart.
0: Hey, hey.
1: Who your GOAT is? Hey. Tell them who your GOAT is,
4: Will
1: Ma. You about to hurt their heart.
5: Tracy, no.
0: I know who your GOAT is. I know who his GOAT is.
5: Tracy who the GOAT is. Hey.
0: Hey, I know who his GOAT is.
1: I agree. We all know. I say, the GOAT conversation is between three people.
4: Who is it?
1: LeBron, Will, and Kareem.
0: Hey, hey, hey.
4: Is there a dump
5: button? Hey, Tracy's cousin. Okay, Tracy, hold on 1 second. Let me get this in. Any basketball coach will tell you the most important thing in basketball is possession of the basketball. And there's only one person who has 6,000 more block shots, who has more rebounds than LeBron and Kareem put together.
0: Okay. And how many championships
5: and
0: you got?
5: And more block shots than LeBron. Not, when I say more, has over 5,000 more block shots than those guys. There are 149 30-30, and this man has 140 of them.
0: Hey,
5: you know, I don't want to hear.
0: They play the same people every day.
5: There's only one GOAT.
0: Hey,
5: let me say the last thing I'm going to say.
0: You said that last time.
5: Okay, well, let me say this.
0: Go ahead, man.
5: Before they were winning, you measure basketball players by how many points they score, what their field goal percentage is, how many block shots, how many steals, how many rebounds, etc. Players do not play to win a championship. Players play in high school to get a college scholarship by putting up numbers. Players play in college to make All-American so they can get a pro contract. Players play in pro to make money so they can get a higher contract.
0: Hold on, Ron. We got to get you a part two. Hey, all facts. But we gonna give you a show. You gonna have to come on down here, and it's gonna be the Coach Ron E show. Bring it on. I challenge you.
1: I'm riding with E.
4: The strong Philadelphia tilt.
5: Tell Tracy he better get it, because there haven't been a football player. There have been guys who play football. It has the same name, but there haven't been a football player since 1960.
0: Okay.
5: I played football. You played both ends of the game. They say a quarterback.
0: Ron, we got to roll, Ron. Hey, man, appreciate it. Hey, look. Hey, you know what? You give all respect due.
4: That's my guy.
0: Hey, that's our
4: guy.
0: You know what?
1: Love me some Ron.
0: Hey, you know what? This is the funny thing. You remember how you say, we can talk about him, but you better not.
4: You better not. Right.
1: Yeah.
0: No, ladies and gentlemen, the man is sitting on a proliferate information
4: and things. The only
0: thing is, you know, sometimes, you know, we under the gun when it comes to certain, you know, the time sequence or anything else. Anybody want to say anything about the Sox, the Cubs, anything you want? Go ahead.
4: We are looking at when's the last time both teams made it to the playoffs? Both teams made some good moves. During the trade deadline, I think they kind of strengthened their pitching. rotations, got some good relievers, but the White Sox are fun to watch.
0: Yeah, boy.
4: Crowds are starting to pick up. They make a little money. They may spend some more money coming down the line, and they get a new owner who has deep pockets coming up here within the next 2-3 years.
0: I think
2: they got rid of Sir Anthony Dominguez.
4: Oh, my God.
0: Yeah. No, I didn't think anybody would take him,
4: when
0: man.
4: When he came in, the other team was fighting each other at the batting cage.
0: I mean, God, man.
4: They,
0: remember that thing back in the day where they called Russian battles? People, just get on, man. But, you know what, man? I really hope that all of us, man, can get together, man, and at least go to a game. I'm looking. They only got a few left, man. We're down the stretch. That means something.
4: Yeah.
0: I really wish. I really want to see this boy from Milwaukee Brewers. This pitcher
4: Mizorowski.
0: They just got somebody else to go with him. With Tariq Skoll.
4: No, he went to the Dodgers.
0: They got somebody else to go with him. That's going to be on fire. And what the Dodgers have done is should be outlawed. I want to know what it is that allows LA to come up with the craziest trades to get the best players when they have already have like cornered the market. All of a sudden,
2: it's a salary cap.
0: It's no cap.
2: No salary cap.
4: And they got a crazy $300 million television contract.
2: Right.
4: And that's how they able to pay their players.
0: Okay.
4: But the Cubs beat them tonight 10-5.
0: Oh, wait.
2: It's going to be a lockout, though.
0: Okay.
2: It's going to be a lockout.
0: I never understood why you got to have a lockout for a salary cap to prevent somebody from spending their own money. I know it's crazy, but I don't get that. But my point is, L.A., the Lakers mysteriously come up with a no bid. That's like that thing that happened where, you know, you're taking no bids and giving somebody the contract. You know, they come up with Luka. Nobody else got a shot at him. And for what reason? Then all of a sudden, Tariq Skoll comes in from Detroit, goes.
4: Skoble.
0: One of the best pitchers in the league. He just going to end up in Los Angeles Dodgers.
4: Yep.
0: I mean, this
2: was a Cy Young Award winner last year.
0: Two-time.
4: Always in the in the race for it.
0: Mm-hmm. You know, I don't think he's going to be Mizorowski this year. I mean, because
2: he in the wrong league now.
0: Yeah, well, don't they? That's right. Cy Young, American, and that's right. They got the American and the National, right? But I'm telling you, man. Hey, Mike, I still been holding that hat for you, Mike. You know what I mean?
3: I won't forget it.
0: All right, okay. That's hey, where you say? Are you out of town, Mike? Are you in? You in town?
3: No, I just got back. I was in your home neck of the woods.
0: Oh, okay.
3: That's why I say there's a whole lot of Philly people down there just loving on Fulham Bronx.
0: Oh, my goodness, man. When you talk about the high-end sport, Martha's Vineyard, and place like that, talk about a place to go spend a vacation. But you know what? You got to have some deep pockets to be down there, boy. I'm telling you, man. A scoop of ice cream costs $20. You know what I'm saying? So that's out of our
3: I'm a poor man and just lucked up, know some people, that's all.
0: Yeah. All right, man. You know what?
2: Yeah.
0: I love to hear, but I'm looking forward to Chicago State. I'm looking forward to us getting to the going to a Sox game.
3: Oh, yeah.
0: You know, and things of that nature. Now, like I said,
3: sure we keep it was good that we did kind of get away from just Coach Tim thing, man, that is really emotional.
0: Yeah, it was.
3: And so we was able to still have some laughs and bring some good times.
0: Man.
3: But it's a lady at home, a few kids that's not laughing, that's really going through it because we did lose our giant.
0: Oh,
3: we lost an icon.
0: Well, you know,
3: and who has made such an impression on this whole state of Illinois. So I just, man, challenge us all to keep them in our prayers and, man, just continue to give each other our flowers while we can still smell them.
0: And that's important.
3: Because, man, there's some things that I would still like to say to
0: Tim.
3: Tim, you know, man, just for the love.
5: and just how he's helped so many people. And you talk about that King and Simeon rivalry.
0: Yeah.
5: But again, you guys talked about how this man took a King great under his wing and brought him and really helped change his life.
6: Yep.
5: For the better at coaching over there with him at TF North and Jamie Brandon.
0: Yes.
5: That, so just those things, man. You know, and so I don't want to take those things lightly or for granted.
0: And you know what?
5: We
0: seriously.
5: Don't ever forget to, you know, man, just love on each other and really give each other their flowers while they can still smell them.
0: And I would tell each and every one of you all this. The feedback that I get, you know, just when people see me and things of that nature is, man, I mean, I guess the new word is energy. And everybody just says, man, the energy and the love that y'all go, I mean, because you see, y'all going at each other hard, you know, but it's the energy and the fun way y'all do it and the professionalism behind getting your points across and things of that nature, man. But they don't know. These are cultivated long 30-40 year relationships, man, where we know the ins and out. And when I spoke and I talked to, you know, with Tim and things of that nature, if I told you all the last conversation I was getting on him about was about losing weight. You know, and I mean, I just, man, look here, man, you got to get it down. You got to do this, man. Don't wait till you retire to go head on and check out of here, man, because because of that weight thing. I mean, it's so much that we got going. Hey, man, look, I'm getting a rant because Tracy put me in an emotional spot real quick, man. Hey, but I love y'all.
6: It's all right.
0: We'll talk next week. You know, or the week after. Oh, we probably won't be here next week because I think our producer has to. I'll be double checking, but I'll give everybody a call, man. Thank you all.
4: It's good talking to you guys
0: for being.
5: God bless you, brothers. Y'all be safe out there.
7: Have a good week, man. You be safe. God bless.
0: Man, all right, man. I want to thank our guests: Andre Moore, George Stanton, Andre Battle, Dr. Reuben Fellows, Sean Wright, Rodney Hall, Steve Alexander, William Wolf Nelson, my main crews: Tracy Dildy, Mike Holmes, Ron Estridge, and I definitely want to thank Chris Pickett, man, for coming and co-hosting this show with me. Chris, man, you got anything you want to say, man? This was a blast.
4: Hey, it was a good show tonight. We all keep Tim Banks and his family and everybody who he has influenced in our hearts and our prayers. And Chicago, we lost another king. We got to stick together on this.
0: Absolutely, man. And like I said, I echo the sentiments, man. And all I can say is ditto, because it means I don't even have to say anything. This is Clyde Travis along with Chris Pickett, Deontay Jones. I'm done.

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2: Former Vice President Kamala Harris thinks the U.S. needs more Supreme Court justices. She recently spoke to the National Urban League Conference in Nashville, Tennessee. As she put it, we need to revisit the point of expanding the court to 13. President Trump's Truth Social is now selling early access to his social media posts. The new data feed called Truth API is described by the company as a direct, licensed, real-time feed of the platform's most market-moving truths. Democratic Senators Elizabeth Warren and Adam Schiff want the plan investigated by the Securities and Exchange Commission. Robert F. Kennedy Jr. says children should be vaccinated for measles. The Health and Human Services Secretary made the comment on CNN's State of the Union. Get BIN News Now on demand, 24/7, on the free iHeartRadio app. I'm Mike Island with BIN News Now.
1: Thank you, Mike. Voters in five states head to the polls tomorrow in their respective state primaries. Kansas, Michigan, Missouri, Washington State, and Virginia among them. In Missouri, Congressman Wesley Bell is fighting to keep his seat in a rematch against former Congresswoman Cori Bush. Bush lost to Bell in 2024 by a very slim margin. Now she is wanting her seat back.
3: Back to Congress so that we can secure fair wages. So that we can secure a Medicare for all, true disaster recovery funding, community gun violence prevention, real investments in housing and education, and an end to U.S. tax dollars being spent on wars overseas.
1: Both Bush and Bell are black. Bush was elected to Congress in 2020, where she became an outspoken member of the squad. Meanwhile, during his first term in office, Bell has won the support of prominent Democrats like Nancy Pelosi, former Speaker of the House, who recently traveled to Missouri to campaign for him.
4: That when we had Joe Biden as president and a Democratic majority in the Congress, we had the opportunity to do great things, and we did. Mr. Bell comes in as a effective from the start legislator. He comes there not to rant, but to legislate.
1: In Michigan, Republican Congressman John James is running to be his party's choice in the governor's race. James, who is black, has received President Trump's endorsement. Just hours ago, James appeared on Fox News defending his party's chances of winning in November, as recent polls show a majority of voters may be leaning toward Democrats.
5: The Republican Party was founded in the state of Michigan to defeat slavery and to hold this nation together. And in the state of Michigan, Republicans recognize that we're being called once again to defeat socialism and hold our state together. This is the calling for our day. We are being called for a time such as this, and we will stand up in defense of our republic. We will stand up in defense of our freedoms, and we will stand up in defense of our children's futures. We will answer the call, and we will win in November.
1: In Virginia, two Democrats are among five candidates seeking their party's nomination in the state's 8th congressional district. Former Alexandria City Councilman Mo Saifedean, an attorney that used to work for the U.S. Labor Department, and Lorena Bruner, an educator who formerly worked for the American Association of University Women, are hoping to unseat Congressman Don Beyer, who is white. The Democratic Senate race in Michigan is also capturing attention, as polls show Congresswoman Haley Stevens could lose the nomination to Democratic Socialist Abdul El Sayed. It would be the latest major vote for liberal Democrats in this election cycle. BIN will be monitoring the elections and bring you the outcomes once they are available. This is BIN News This Hour. Be sure to follow us wherever you get your podcasts. I'm Andrea Coleman on the Black Information Network, home of Black News First.
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0: Oh yeah, man. This is when you can understand the lyrics, ladies and gentlemen. You understand? It wasn't all that. And, you know, people had to think about what they were saying. That's right. I love this kind of stuff. Man, that was a great show, man. What you think, Wolf? I mean, were we ready? I mean, did it hit the point?
1: Oh, yeah.
0: You know.
1: Definitely.
0: And before I start, I want to say, because I've had people call me and text me and things of that nature, because some people know the health stuff that I'm going through. And I know my boy right here is when I tell you, friends, ladies and gentlemen, there's times I had to hit him up and say, hey, look, man, I need you for this, I need you for that. And man, he's been here. And I want to thank anybody and everybody, you know, that is I'm doing it. And if you want to, you ask me, why am I doing this? Because it's invigorating. It keeps my mind moving. It keeps me going. And, you know, it takes my mind off a whole lot of stuff I can't control right now. You know what I mean? That'll bring you down, man. You know, it's like playing ball. You know, once you put that negative thought in your mind, you can't make a basket. I don't care how good you used to be able to shoot, you know, or how good something goes up. And this right here, this thing I'm doing right now, still being able to share and lend the audience to so many people that I respect, wrote about, and become friends with, and things of that nature. And, you know, like I said, it has helped me persevere through my personal problems. And that kind of segues into what I'm talking about right now. And this young man is also one of those guys. I remember from him being a young prep star, Gordon Tech, playing AAU with the Demons, Vince Carter. Yeah. So, I mean, in other words, ladies, I knew him when he was a shorty. You know? And there's something I'm going to tell you. Well, I can say that. Let me go ahead on. He was a standout forward at Gordon Tech High School, continued his education and playing career at Mineral Area College, and later transferred to Oregon State University, where he was team captain for 2 years and served on the Pac-10 Student Athletic Advisory Council. After earning his bachelor's degree in education, he played professionally in Europe, France, and Puerto Rico. After ending his playing career, he worked in marketing and with high school and AAU basketball teams. He has held coaching positions at Mineral Area College, Chicago State University, and New Mexico Highlands University. Here we go. He later shifted from the coaching to the student athletic development. At Eastern Michigan University, he worked as the athletic academic specialist and coordinator and advisor for both men and women's sports. He has been an advocate for student athletes using his membership in the Minority Opportunities Athletic Association, the National Association of Academic and Student Athlete Development and Professionals, and the Black Coaches Association. He is currently the director of Men's Basketball Student Athletes Development at Grand Canyon University in Michigan. Please welcome to the show, Sean Pryor. Sean, you're on, baby.
2: Clyde, how you doing, my brother? Hey. I appreciate that introduction.
0: Hey, you know, y'all can't believe I'm saying something that nice about y'all. No, man.
2: It's well appreciated. Nah, thank you for it. Man, I really do.
0: Man, you know what? It's amazing. You know, you have a distinct, and I was talking to somebody, and matter of fact, he just popped up on the board, but I was talking to somebody who's very dear and close to you, and he challenged me on something, and when we were just talking, and he said, name me one person that you ever know that you never heard anybody say anything bad or negative about. I said, that's hard to find, man. And he said, no. He said, you have him on your show tonight. And I said, whoa, come to think about it, I never heard anybody say nothing negative about Sean, ever.
1: from playing to being just a genuine, thought-provoking individual, to being a caring individual, to being have that dog in him in a good, just in a good way. You know, you that guy. You know, I mean, and honest, I had to reflect back on it because them a lot of years I had to burn up trying to figure out something like that. I had to think. I said, now, because as you know, man, we can find things to be mad at somebody about. I mean, and forgot what they were mad about them on, but I've never heard anybody say nothing bad. I'm going to have to invent some stuff now, man. You know. Hey, you know, but man, it's so good to have you on the show. And ladies and gentlemen, he called on last week to talk about somebody he grew up and played with when he was at Mineral Area. And I said, man, and I had been looking, and I misplaced his number, and all of a sudden he calls. I'm talking, I had one of his junior JUCO teammates in Mineral Area, Sean, the great Sean Shaky Harrington, on, and you know, he was just there. Well, look, anyway, you know what, one thing you got to do, Wolf, in this game, what you got? You got to adapt, don't you?
3: Absolutely.
1: You know, absolutely. Hey, Wolf, do I have a format that I was trying to go with?
3: Oh, I was trying. You got it all written up.
1: I got it all written up, ready to go, man. I got my A1A, this, that, and the other, man. Where the board go up, the board go up. So you think we need to go with the board?
3: Yeah, let's go with it, man.
1: All right, we're going to start off. We're going to do this. Back in journalism school, they had something they used to call something about the inverted pyramid or some old mess like that. I forgot now. It's been so daggone long since I've been in school. But when you're writing yays, a certain way you had to do things. Well, we're going to go with it because I talked about his name early on the set. This is somebody, man, needless to say, man, to me, this is one of the most positive, influential individuals ever to come out of Chicago. One of the top 10 guards ever to play in Chicago, and I guarantee you wouldn't name him in the top 10 until I told you to put him in the top 10, and then you'd tell me, oh yeah, that's right, dang, he was like that. That's right. Ladies and gentlemen, former Chicago State men's basketball team head coach, and he's been a list of so many other places because anytime he's available, somebody want him. Tracy Dillon. What's up, Trey?
4: How you doing, Trev? Hey, first and foremost, man, I got to say this. I love you. I'm praying for you. And I'm walking with you. We're going to get through this, man. And so it's not a day go by that I'm not praying for you. And the God I know and the God that loves us, hey, he's going to bring you through this.
1: Amen.
4: So we can start celebrating, you know, in advance.
1: Hey, you know what? Every morning, ladies and gentlemen, I see two names out there every morning that I know I'm going to get some words from. And one is Tracy Dilby, and the other is Mau Mau Kason. And I mean, that's every month. That's not Monday, Wednesday, Friday. That's not Tuesday and Thursday or whatever. That's every morning I got words of encouragement from those two guys. And
4: I love you. And you so important to me. So mine is very selfishly, but it's selfishly in the right way, man. Because you're too important to me. You have been too much of an impact on me and my life to where the family. I'm a grandfather now, but I'm a part of your tree.
1: Man.
4: And so too important to me, brother.
1: Man.
4: So I just want to let you know that right now. The other thing I got to say, man, is I want to put this disclaimer out there. I listen to the show every week. I don't call every week, so I don't want people to think I'm just, you know, being wearing you out with calls and whatnot. But I don't call every week.
1: Right.
4: But I listen every week. I'd be tempted to call every week, but I say, no, I can't do it. I don't want to, you know. So I'll put that disclaimer that this I don't always call. So
1: man,
4: when I call, man, you know, it's really – because I don't ever want it to be about me. I want it to be about, you know, the show and the guests, man. And so that's why I don't call as much. And I tell you, not only do you have outstanding guests, but, man, you have outstanding callers. And so, I just enjoy this show, man. This show is big time. Yeah. That's the best way to describe it, is big time. And the last thing before I get into my little brother, Trav, now you had the Pruitts on there, man, but I'm telling you, they just don't know the history of their father, who was their grandfather,
1: yeah,
4: who was the first. Who was the first to hit Al McGuire, Ray Meyer, Digger Phelps, all the big time coaches sitting in his living room trying to recruit one of the best players ever out here in Bo Ellis.
1: Yeah.
4: And then just the impact they uncle, Tony Pruitt, who I still say was the very first big guard I've ever seen.
1: Yeah.
4: And he don't get enough notoriety, but I pray that you will have him on your show one time, man, because that guy there, he was a true big time big guard, man, and people just don't know his story. So I pray that he would get the notoriety, get a chance to kind of share his story.
1: Man, you know, me and Tony have been missed because I've had Mickey on and things of that nature, but Tony and I have been missing each other for well over 2 years. I'm talking about something. I'm crazy stuff comes up, man, or whatever. But Tony Pruitt, ladies and gentlemen, yes, in 1980, he was the coldest big guard out there. He just kick butt and took names. I mean, people just don't know. Hey, but now you can go ahead on and focus in, like you say, on your little brother, because I know
4: my little brother. Hey, Trav, in this business, man, that the coaching in college. It's been two people in my lifetime that I have said to them, I said, man, you know what? You guys are too good for this business. It was Coach Louis Orr, and the other one is Coach Sean Pryor.
1: Wow.
4: I'm talking about, man, my little brother, if not a better person.
1: Yeah.
4: And like we was having that discussion today, sir, I told you, this is one person that you can't find nobody to say anything bad about.
1: Look, I'm a reporter by profession. I'm going to find somebody, guys. I'm on a mission. I'm on a mission. Hey, whoever don't like Sean Pryor, call me. hey, but go ahead, Trey.
4: He's loyal. He's hardworking. And he is truly, truly, man, just a giving person. You know, people use that phrase, oh, man, he give you a shirt off his back. That's truly what Sean Pryor will do. Like, man, I'm telling you, the best year of my coaching career in 33 years, it had a lot to do with him, with just the way he was able to relate to the players and to kind of keep the players focused as, you know, the bad cop, good cop thing.
1: Yeah.
4: And for us to go on and win the conference tournament and go to postseason at Chicago State, man, to do something at Chicago State that has never been done. And so without him, man, never would that have happened. And so I just love him. I call and check on him, and we stay in contact. And I was the one that told him, hey, man, don't think about coming back in this business. You know, you are really, truly too good for this business.
1: You know.
4: And so, man, he's the best. When I say the best, I don't use that word loosely. Trav, he is truly the best, man.
1: You know, he reminds me of a good friend of mine, a close friend of mine, Doctor, and you know him, Dr. Keith Motley, up in Boston, who was Jim, man, what's the coach, the former coach at the University of Connecticut, who got it all started.
4: Calhoun?
1: Yeah,
4: Calhoun?
1: He was Jim Calhoun's first number one assistant. He ended up now, he just retired as president of University of Boston, Massachusetts. I mean, University of Massachusetts, Boston. And he went from being, he told Calhoun when he went, he was at Northeastern with Calhoun. Then he went over, when Calhoun was ready to go to take the job at Connecticut, he wanted to take him with him. He said, no, I think I'm going to make a detour. And he went on the academic side, got his PhD, and later became the
0: the president of the University of Massachusetts.
4: I definitely know of him.
0: Yeah. You know, but Sean kind of reminds me of that type of trajectory and things of that nature, man, with all the positive stuff that he's done. You know, Sean, I told you, man, hey, Trey, this board done lit up, man. I mean, I was going to go ahead. I got all this stuff written down, talking about the who, what, when, where, and how, and all of a sudden now the board done lit up, man, so I'm going to turn it over to the people, man, and just let them put the flowers and sprinkle a little bit of that sunshine on them, you know, they sell. So, man, I appreciate you calling, boy. You know how
4: I feel. Right. I love you, and I love the show. And, hey, look, bro, so proud of you, man. Hey, doing it.
5: First of all, I want to thank you for giving me the opportunity, because you could have chose anybody in the world to be your assistant. And once you gave me that blessing, hey, Trav, he gave me a lot of autonomy, you know what I'm saying, because he had been in the business. And then, like he said, he sat down with me one day. He said, "Man, you cheating yourself in this, and you really should just look at other things and really expand your horizons." And he's like, "I'm just telling you, you're clipping your wings by this." He said, "Trust me, I'm not trying to push you out of here, but I don't want to hinder you either."
0: Wow.
5: And for him to say that to me, that took a lot. And I felt like, you know, not too many people are honest with you in this business. I mean, there's some people that are honest with you, but he saw bigger blessings for me. And I learned so much from him just in that 6 years I was with him. I mean, I'm thankful, and that's why we're close. But like I said, when I saw him in 1982 give Isaiah work at the Pro-Am, and then give, you know, the city, you know, for 4 years, you know, him and Tim Hardaway were the guards of 85.
0: Oh, so, my great. And look, I didn't know. You know, I'm going to tell you, ladies and gentlemen, and when I tell you that Tracy, DLD, was one of the best guards ever to play in Chicago, in the state of Illinois. I don't just make up stuff. You know, I'm not telling you what I heard or what I got. I got Wolf Nelson over here right now, bobbing his head, telling me, "Yep."
3: Hey, Trey.
4: Sean.
3: Like I said, Tracy picked the right man at the right time, and as they say, You reach, he would teach him. And I definitely, I was a witness to all of that.
0: Hey.
4: I'm going to let y'all go ahead, man.
0: Hey, look.
5: Love you, Trey. Love you to death, my brother.
0: And Sean, I know you're a part of that staff along with Jamie Farr. And that's another guard who's probably one of the most. Tracy Dillon and Jamie Farr were two of the coldest high school guards I have ever seen. Period. Jamie Farr got his state championship, and Tracy's. I got to put an asterisk beside it, because if all that bullcrap didn't go on, he was on one of the coldest teams ever invented with Ephraim Winters and Fred Shepard and that group right there, man. And let's just say some shenanigans happened where they got the short end of the stick on that one at King High School.
5: Because Reggie
0: was colder than cold. You know what I'm saying? But anyway, you know, we got to move on and get. I brought his name up as well. We got to kind of cut it short a little bit, but there's no way in the world I can talk about you without your boy right here, your teammate at Mineral Area, another one of the coldest guys out here that people don't forget about. That Sean Shaky Harrington. He was on last week, but he back again. What's up, Shaky?
6: Yes, sir. What's up, Clyde? What's up, Wolf? How y'all doing?
3: What's happening? What's happening, man?
0: I tell you, this is it, boy. This is all about Chicago love right here.
6: Man, you got with my brother on here that called in and blessed me last week. I'm glad you called me to get his blessing. The one blessing I want to give to my brother Clyde is how much he's done for our city, and he's not even here, but a lot of people don't know.
0: Wow.
6: Every kid that went to Mineral Area, including Sean Scott Wolf.
3: Yes.
6: Every player that went to Mineral Area from Chicago, while Sean Pride was there, left there with a degree.
0: Wow. Yes.
6: Left there with a degree. And the one person, Mike Stovall, graduated from Marsh High School 2007, signed at Oregon State, where Sean went. And correct me if I'm wrong, Sean. Now, when he left Oregon State, he arrived at Mineral Area where I think that boy had 5 F's, Clyde.
0: Wow.
6: And Sean got that boy lined up, graduated. Now he got a degree from DePaul University. He signed at DePaul when he left there. So Sean got back on track to graduate. So the
0: people
6: that they have on our kids, man, when they leave here, I want to give my brother his flowers because he has truly made sure our Chicago Knicks, he live on a lot of these kids back in Chicago now with degrees, especially the ones that went through Mineral Area.
3: Yes.
6: That played for Coach Pryor while he was down there. He made sure everyone got their degree.
1: Well, you know what, man? It's crazy that you say it and then evolved around. See, sometimes you don't know what your calling is until you just it just slap you in the face a couple of times and say, hey, man, why you doing this when you better at that? You know what I mean? And it's no harm, you know. Like the Bible say, man, I'm trying to be funny here, but they say all roads lead to Rome. You're going to find out where you're supposed to be. I tell people 40-some years ago when I came to Chicago, I thought it was a drive-by. Next thing I know, 45 years later, man, I'm still here. You know, hey, you couldn't you couldn't have told me I was going to be in Chicago 40-some years. Man, I came here just like me. Just, hey, man, I'm just, hey, look here. Okay, I ain't doing nothing. I come on through, you know. And 40-some years later, and I'm going to tell you what. When I first got here, man, I was home. I was back in D.C. every other week. That's how much I miss D.C., man. And now my guys in D.C., they said, man, God, man, you more Chicago than you D.C. now. I said, no, I'm all the way Chicago, man. I'm saying.
6: When Tracy just said that man would literally give you the clothes off his back, man, listen, I just got back to Chicago about 2 weeks ago. I was in Phoenix with Sean. Man, I got more Grand Canyon gear than probably some of the players. Man, he blessed me, man, all kind of gear. So Tracy ain't lying. He gave me one of the shirts that they wore on TV. Hey. So I'm with it all on TV. I said, let me get it. I'll take it.
1: Hey, man. Hey, you know what? That's what that Chicago love. And I was just talking about Chicago love. Something happened. And but you know what? One question I do have to ask you. You grew up in Chicago. Your uncles and cousins, man, were all big-time players. I think it was South Shore, Kim Wood. Your uncle Uncle Rick is probably one of the, man, greatest people ever to grace himself in Chicago. I mean, he's another person. It must be in y'all prior gene or something. You know, it just passed on. It passed on down for you, you know, things of that nature. And, man, it's just to see when we talk about legacy, and that's how I had to really rephrase what I was saying in terms of the Urbans and the Pruitts. I said, man, it's actually a lot of families that have put in work. It just may not have been as many of them, you know, down the line, you know, things of that nature, man. But, man, your pedigree is profound. But I wanted to ask you, how did you end up at Gordon Tech instead of one of them public schools that was chasing you, man?
7: Actually, I was going to go to Whitney Young when Stanton had just gotten a job. Because Rick and Coach Stanton were good friends, because Stanton had just left Simeon at the time.
1: Right.
7: And but my mom was like, you know, you need a change, because at that time public schools always have strikes at the beginning of the year.
1: Hey, you know, I didn't want to name the school, but I figured, I said, man, I never understood it. Don't get me wrong, because you were over at Gordon Tech and you were playing with a crew, some really good guys, you know, that were over there. Don't get me. Klein Smith.
7: Klein Smith. Antoine Gillespie, Jason Bay.
1: Yeah, I mean, it was some ballers over there. Don't get me wrong. But we don't usually let people that we know and people that got, like, lineage and pedigree get out of there. You know what I'm saying? It's almost like, hey, no, it ain't happening. You know what I mean? But, no, that's I mean,
7: you. I saw the Gordon Tech De La Salle game with Brooks Taylor and Tim Gears.
1: Oh!
7: And they were up there, and it was standing room only.
1: Yeah!
7: I said, man, you can't get a better atmosphere than this. And it was for the Catholic League Championship, and that was Tom Kleinsman's sophomore year.
1: Right.
7: And I walked away. It's like, man, this is, you know. But I don't know if Whitney Young was in the Red West at that time.
1: No, Whitney Young
7: might be transitioning.
1: Wait a minute, hold on. I got the man right here. When Stanton took over at Whitney Young, He was in the blue first, wasn't he?
3: Yes, yes.
1: Oh, okay. Hey,
3: absolutely.
1: Hey.
6: It was in the red. They was in the red by the time we got to high school.
1: Yeah. Hey, look. Hey, look, I'm going to tell y'all something right now. I've been on record about it. I said one of the most influential coaches ever to grace the presence of the Chicago Public League was George Stanton. I'm going to tell you why. Yeah. You got Bob Hambrick. You got Sonny Cox. You got Wolf Devlin because he brought in these freak nature players. You know what I mean? Don Pittman. And I put the great Luther Beckford, of course. You know what I mean? Yeah. And I put George Stanton in. I'm going to tell you why. George Stanton, Simeon, Bob Hambrick kind of changed the image. And that was from the three-ring circus, you know, that people said to we can play pattern basketball. Sonny Cox was just dogmatic. I don't care what y'all do. I'm playing the way I want to play, and I'm going to make y'all love it. You know what I mean? So he just that, and the other. George Stanton forced the West Side team to learn how to play a different style of basketball because he was beating them with lesser talent. And they said because he just wouldn't let them run. He brought some of that South Side stuff over there. And eventually, some of the teams said, you know, this ain't bad to have a little bit of this. We ain't going to take all of it. But we're going to take a little bit of this and then run more of a little discipline off at times. And it helped them a lot down the line. But I had to ask you that, Sean, because I said, you know what? All these years, I never asked you that. Hey, Shaky, we got to move, man, because like I said, boy,
6: Hey, man, yes, sir, I appreciate y'all, man. I just want, and if I could give our coach, if I could get Coach Wolf some flowers, man, the legend that you are.
7: Absolutely.
6: Wolf, man, Edison, as much as we was rivals, I got so much love and respect for Wolf, not as a coach, as a person that genuinely cares about our kids in this city and what happened with our kids. I just want to set a third and I'll let you go. My senior year was the first year they had the 3-point slam dunk contest downstate. We had the thing at Marshall, so I won for the 3-point contest. Eric from Austin, Ronnie was a freshman, and Maurice Copeland from Whitney Young. Now Maurice and Ronnie both had 40, 45 inch verticals at this time, but Wolf, man, blessed me and Maurice and Eric, and we didn't have a way down into the state tournament. And he said, man, don't worry about it. I'll leave y'all kids here. Put us in that car, him and Estes. We rode down to that state tournament. Now, when we got down there, neither one of us made, I didn't make a three, and they didn't make a dunk.
3: Yep,
6: Ronnie Fields and Maurice Copeland, every time they dunked, the crowd was, ooh, wow, and they were doing something we ain't seen. They just couldn't make us dunk. They put us down there, put us up in the room, man, and I'm still forever grateful. I never got to thank you for that, even though it was minor to you, it was major to me. To Legend Wolf, I thank you. My brother.
1: Wow.
6: As one of our legends. That's a memory I'll never forget. That was 93.
1: 93, boy. Yes. Hey. Yes. Well, it took you long enough to say thank you, boy.
6: I always show my gratitude, but I never express that.
1: Wow.
6: Specific. And I'm always grateful of him from afar and just watch how he moved and work around him, how he, you know what I'm saying? Just always got great, good kids to come to Faggot. I salute y'all. And then, I almost came to, before I went to Calhoun, I transferred from Paderewski. So I almost came to Faggot.
1: Wow. Hey, hey, like Sean, we got to make it happen, Sean. Man, appreciate it. I'll be back in touch. Thank you so very much. That was one of the great Marshall legends right there, Sean Shaky Harrington, coming in, checking on his boy and things of that nature. Well, you know what? Hey, Sean, I tell you what, man, I learned this long time ago. The only thing I can depend on is not being dependent on a script. You know, I can depend, man, because like I said, man, I can feel the love these people have for you and things of this nature, some of the story, and everything is based on, like I said, you know, you doing stuff from the heart, man. I'm so glad you kind of, I'm not glad you transitioned, but I'm so glad you may have found an alternative to another way and things of that nature, because you know we need people on different avenues and venues to help some of these kids navigate through the system, man. And what you've done is like insurmountable. But we got another person that probably you learned from. Not probably, that I know you learned from. I think this is your uncle right here. Uh, Rick Pryor. Rick, you on, man?
8: Oh, thanks, Clive, for having me on. I didn't know you were going to have the callers like you've had. You are, I'm sitting here as a very proud old man.
1: Hey.
8: I'm very proud of him, who has done tremendous things and has made his, not only me, but his entire family proud of the things that he has done and the way he has impacted young people. And that in itself is enough. But you had on Tracy, who was another young man I'm proud of, and Shaky. So you have three young men who I love and admire, and Sean is my blood family, but the others are my family as well.
1: Oh, yeah. We got that extended. We got that extended. Hold on, Rick. We got that extended family thing going here, you know, especially in Chicago, and people just don't understand how deep and things of that nature. And if you ever was around and was participating, you know, in the

0: saying, I like the way this is going. I appreciate people acknowledging, man. Sometimes you just got to go with the flow. And that's just what we're doing.
1: With the flow.
0: You got to go. And Rick, you know, you also had a show, so you understand the dynamics. But this,
1: right.
0: but this is what we do, man. This is what
1: right.
0: this is what we do. You and me, we both. Hey, look, I like the Team Wolf because we got him by some years. Then he's sitting down. He the old man now, so I don't know where we're going to put us on the charts. hey, I don't know where we're going to put us on the charts, man, because we're talking about I just retired. I'm saying, damn. you know, but this is what it's all about, man. And like I said, I appreciate you calling
1: man,
0: me.
1: You do a great job, man. And, keep it going, because you certainly have brought forth some great guests and some got a great co-host with you tonight. And then George Stanton, one of the classiest guys you ever want to meet.
0: Definitely, I appreciate that. Hey, man, I appreciate it, Rick. We got to move on. We got a couple more callers. We're gonna try to get in, but I know I have to get this one in because it's a namesake, and I'm just recognizing the name. So I know there has to be some affiliation. But I think it says Vanessa Pryor. How are you, Miss Pryor? How are you?
2: I'm blessed and favored. How are you, sir?
0: Oh, I'm well. Like I said, we're here celebrating your son's accomplishment and what he's done and the type of person he is. And boy, and nobody better to say it than what mom can say. Hey, I had a couple of, I will admit, I had somebody in front, but when I saw the name, I said, oh, this got to be some serious affiliation right here. I said, hey, so y'all just got Trump. hey, all right, Ms. Pryor, tell us a little bit about your son.
2: Absolutely, yeah. I'm his number one from day one, okay? His A1 from day one.
0: Uh-oh.
2: He is an awesome, awesome person. I just love him to eternity. He's a wonderful son, father, nephew, grandson. Just couldn't ask for better.
0: Wow. You know what I mean? Yeah. And you know what? I don't care who had to say what, who said what, but it sounds better coming from you, boy, because I know that, hey, like you said, look, I like the way you said that, because everybody bobbing their head. I'm number one, A1 from whatever way you framed it. You know, it just hit to the point. Let me ask you, how, I know you've been very supportive of me, because one thing I do know, it's an old saying, the apple don't fall far from the tree. You know, so sometimes a kid is so good. I'm sorry, Sean. I did that again. I told y'all every time I get to talking to Tracy and Sean, I catch myself sometimes, Ms. Pryor, because I remember them when they were shorties. And I, for whatever reason, 30 years later, 40 years, I still look at them like little shorties that I knew growing up and playing ball before they came into high school. But I apologize. What did you see in Sean that has helped him? Just, are you surprised, or is this what you envision?
2: This is what I envision for him. He's always been a basketball fanatic. It comes from his father's side of the family, from his grandfather, his uncle, his dad, his cousins. I mean, they're all, you know, very athletic basketball players. And he just carried the torch, you know, so to speak.
0: Wow. You know, I appreciate you sharing that with us. And like I said, when mom co-signs something, it's co-sign. You know,
3: stamp on it.
0: Hey, but Wolf, we say you put a stamp on it. You know, hey, show over, y'all. Go ahead, everybody. We don't need no more conversation. All right, Miss Pryor. I really appreciate you calling me,
1: Mom. Love you for the thanks for the kind words.
2: I appreciate you guys. Thank you so much.
0: Oh yeah. Okay. That was Mama right there, boy. Hey, we got another call. We're gonna try to get this one in, man. I'm sorry to cut your time right there, but yeah, like I said, man, Mama called. That's what it is. Hey. We got Fred. Fred, you're on.
4: What's up, cuz?
0: Oh, my great. This is another Chicago legend from that, also on the cousin and things of that nature. This lazy, I'm loaded down with this King alumni right here, man. And when I tell you, probably one of the greatest athletes I ever saw, right here. Fred Shepard. Yeah, I mean, you know, out of King High School, out of Chicago

0: State, but the first big name player Chicago State ever signed. The first, I ain't blowing smoke, Sean, you know it. The first big name, all state, all everything that came out of King High School that went to Chicago State, probably the first big name player in Chicago, period, was this man right here, Fred Shepard. All right, man, Fred, hit us up, man, about your cuz real fast, man.
1: Hey, Clyde, I appreciate the words of everything, but my cousin, man, I'm so proud of him, man. I'm so proud of him that he was a kid that always listened. I was always in his ear.
0: Okay.
1: Because his dad was always in my ear.
0: Hey, that's the way it go. All right. Okay.
1: So we still talk, you know, life experience in basketball all the time. He's influential in my kids' life, my two kids that play ball.
0: Okay.
1: The same as the way I am with his son that plays ball.
0: Right.
1: But like I said, I'm very proud of him, man. He's a stand-up guy. Like you said, you'll never find anybody say anything bad about him.
0: Wow. I mean, and like I told you, man, I was saying it in jest, and Tracy was the first one, that brought that up to me. He said, man, you ain't, and it's so funny the way we are, because sometimes, you know, we get out of ourselves. We don't mean no harm about it, but you know, we want more for ourselves and less for somebody else. And if we have to like denigrate somebody, sometimes it happens. But I mean, I don't even think people I know who are like callous individuals and said something nasty about Sean, man. You know, when he was in Chicago. And I will say this, and I'll go on record to saying this. I think one of the best, and this is not anything at the present administration, because I don't know anybody on the staff at Chicago State. But I will say, for me knowing what I know and being a part of that, one of the biggest things. That I regret is not taking a position over at Chicago State when it was offered me. Because I had an opportunity. I had an opportunity to do that on at a position in the athletic department that it actually was a dream job, but I didn't think it was big enough. People were telling me it wasn't big enough and I should do this, that, and the other and things. But I regret not doing that because I know that was on me. The other thing I would say is that staff with Tracy Dilley, Jamie Farr, and Sean, the things they did academically, the things they did with duct tape and putting things together. I mean, they putting stuff together with duct tape. You know what I'm saying? In other words, I mean, say whatever a leak was, man, they plugged it. Whatever needed to be done, they did it. And with no budget, no nothing.
1: Right.
0: And then to be, you know, held accountable as if they were a high major Division I program with boatloads of money, I thought was a travesty and a justice. Now, that's just me. Ain't nobody solicit that. That's just Clyde Travis talking, and you can't do nothing about it. You say it, so.
1: Hey, Clyde, I appreciate those guys, man, because those guys took what me and my guys built.
0: Yeah.
1: To another level.
0: Yeah. And
1: you got to remember this. Me and my guys is the one who put them in the NCAA Division I.
0: No question. No, and that was you, Dancy, all you. I mean, y'all had some ballers. I mean, Chicago State was a perennial Division II powerhouse.
1: Right.
0: And when guys start figuring, hey, you know what, I can come back here and play at Chicago State, get my paper, enjoy college ball and do this, that, and the other. And I always said this right now, anybody knows that Sean, you being a coach and things of that nature, I could take an all-conference guy from Chicago, put him in another state somewhere, and he better than their all-city people. That's how thick the competition was here. Every coach that I've ever talked to, Sean, and you can attest to that being a coach sometime, would call me and say, man, I need a dog. I mean, I just need somebody with a Chicago mentality, man, that just will come down here and just get my team in the proper framework that I want. You know, hey, Fred, we got to wind it down, man. I'm so glad that you called in right now and just I keep forgetting about that family tree. But hey man, but I mean, we done hit every daggone body. I was getting to ask me about mentors. He started you, Rick, Tracy, you know, hey, moms, you know what I'm saying, and things of that nature. Right. Hey, so the calls have been like, I mean, they've been very profound. But Freddie, got to run, man, you know, because we only got a few minutes, man. But I appreciate, I always love you, boy. You know, hey, keep me posted with them young fellas, you know, things of that nature, because I know you're on the right track.
1: You too.
0: Hey, man.
1: All right.
0: Hey, but in case I missed anybody,
1: thanks for calling, cuz, love you.
0: Hey, in case I'm missing anybody, things of that nature, you know, as a mentor to many, and you know, ladies and gentlemen, let me tell you real fast. Let me kind of preface this. I call Sean unrelated to anything else because a person that I know out of town in Baltimore, Maryland. Matter of fact, I was looking at his. Just couldn't understand why his son wasn't being recruited and this, that, and the other. I mean, I looked at the boy's film. I said, oh, I've been looking at film so long. I mean, I broke it down. I said, wow. How in the world? But, you know, with COVID, with the portal and the different things that are happening. Tell them with different things that are happening right now.
2: Yeah.
0: It's done changed the ball game.
2: It's different, yeah.
0: I called Sean. I said, Sean, look. And this before I knew he wasn't even in the game, you know, on the coaching side. And I said, Sean, what you got? He said, man, that's when he told me. And he said, I mean, this man got on the horn and started calling people and said, hey, look, man, what can you do? Can you, you know, I have a kid. I mean, just for him to go out of his way to do that, it just spoke volumes of who he was, who he is, you know, as a person. Because I like I said, man, I know two kids right now that people are really missing on. I mean, I will forever be thanking you for that. But Sean, you know, as a on the academic side, are you finding as much fulfillment, or are you, you know, I don't want to act this way. Did the coaching thing not give you the fulfillment that you needed? I know Trey said, you know, you bigger than that. But if you think if you had maybe been in another program or what I'm trying to figure out is this fulfilling you as on the academic side in as much as sitting in them chairs?
3: Yeah, because you have the same impact. And at the end of the day, the goal is to help kids have a great college experience and then help them get their degree. I'm just able to engage with kids, and I just try to find a common ground where we can build a respect. Because, you know, this generation is a little more advanced than the other generation because of social media. So, you know, you're not just talking to a regular 16-year-old kid. This kid might have a mindset of a 20-year-old. You never know. It just depends on what product of, you know, environment that they grew up in. So just trying to have that same engagement. So what I'm dealing with kids from Europe, well, I'm dealing with kids from New York, Boston, South Dakota, Wyoming. You have to find a common ground to where you can have a voice in their life. And that's a challenge sometimes because some kids aren't always trustworthy, but they can feel if you're authentic and genuine. And then once that kind of happens, their guard comes down and then I'm able to, you know, just talk life with them. And since I've been here, I graduated 16 kids on the men's basketball program.
0: Wow.
3: Had the highest GPA with women's beach volleyball. So now coaches ask me to travel with them, not just on just to talk, you know, academics, but just more so just, you know, from a coaching aspect, you know, just cheering them on and just sitting, pulling kids down. Like I learned beach volleyball this year. We went to the Nationals 2 years in a row.
0: Wow.
3: You know, as you learn different sports, you try to learn, you know, their mindset, you know, because every sport has a different mindset. So you think of kids that play gymnastics, swimming, golf, tennis, then they're going to have a different mindset than people that play for teams, because when you have a team aspect, you depend on people. So you need enablers. They don't need enablers. They're accountable for their own actions. So me learning to look at things through a different lens helped me grow as a person as well. Because as like I said, I'm used to having a teammate. If I get beat baseline, okay, I have the help line, but I also have a center that's 6'9", you know, like flipping that effort winning.
0: Right,
3: you know,
0: right,
3: so
0: right.
3: This learning to stay transparent and engage with these kids, because I don't never want to feel left out like you. This is your sixth prime. You've been prime for 40, 50 years in the city. How do you do that? Well, you stay relevant to what's going on, and you stay hip to everything. So, for me, being a student, I watched that, you know, so I learned that. Tracy taught me a lot in the game. Uncle Rick taught me a lot in the game. Flip taught me a lot in the game. You know, Vince Carter, my other big mentor for me with the Demons, he taught me a lot in the game. So, Wolf, same thing. Me and Wolf would sit down, coming from Mineral Area, just me and Wolf would sit in Farragut Gym just talking basketball.
2: Absolutely.
0: That's what he told me.
3: Yeah.
0: Hey, well, let me, go ahead. Okay, I want to cut in real fast, man, because the time thing, I appreciate it, because it's funny, I didn't even, when I said Wolf was going to be guest host, I was trying to surprise the audience, and then when I told him I was going to have you on, he said, oh, yeah, man, me and Sean, I said, well, hey, man, oh, I ain't know it like that, he said, but let me ask you, okay, you got all that stuff done as a coach, you got all that stuff done as a player, you got all that stuff done as a academic advisor and administrator, now, how are you as a daddy, boy, because your boy, I understand that boy still, I used to call him a little gym rat, I heard he's like putting it down now, how are you able to navigate through that, man, when you watching your own get off and be recruited and do some of the other things that he's doing right now with a promising future?
3: Yeah, I had to learn to separate that line and be a father and then, you know, then talk basketball, because you never want to have that confrontation. I didn't realize that, because, you know, my passion might not be his, you know, he might have a different passion, but I can't force that on him. So I've learned to get a lot better with him, you know, so being his, you know, his biggest advocate, but also just being honest with him too, but also just, you know, reassuring him that I'm speaking truth. But if you think of how, you know, the reason why Bobby Knight, Eric Cannon last in this era is because kids are so sensitive, they can't take criticism.
0: Right.
3: So how do you adjust to that? So you have to learn a way to talk to them where you're not disrespecting them or belittling them.
0: Wow.
3: So that's the challenge that I had to overcome and learn, because how, you know, Flip or Rick would say something to me, I'll respond. But, you know, you say that to these kids nowadays, they might shut down.
0: Man,
3: you know,
0: I ain't think nothing of calling one of y'all a knucklehead.
3: Can we take that, though?
0: Oh, man, and ladies, that's the toned-down version. You know what I mean?
3: Go ahead, I'm sorry.
0: No, I just get it, man. I'm like, man, that's powerful what you just now said, because like you're in that range now where you still young enough and astute enough to want to adapt to that mess. I couldn't, you know, I guess that's why I enjoy coaching and doing stuff with the Sonny Parker thing. The Jabari Parker's thing and the camps that I used to always coach at, because it did keep me relevant. But that transition that coaches have to go through right now, you know, my boy Wolf is like on his way out. But man, I take it, man. But stay with Sean. We got to break it off, man, right now. But I'm telling you, when I tell you this has been a great interview, we're gonna have to do this on a rebroadcast so other people can hear it in case they missed it. But man, you like everything everybody said. You know it. I can only say as advertised, man. Because just keep on going and doing what you're doing, man, and being that beacon, man, for so many kids that don't know where the light is, man, and they need to see where it is. So man, I got to shut it down. But I'm saying, man, how much I appreciate you coming on and sharing this time with on Clyde Travis.
3: I appreciate you. I appreciate Wolf. I love you guys to death. And every call that called, I love them to death as well. And love my city. So I thank you again. And like I said, I appreciate you leading the pathway, you know, and being an influence in my life. So I wanted to give you your roses as well, my brother. So thank you for having me on the show tonight.
2: I appreciate you, son.
0: Hey, it's been our pleasure, man. Hey, thank you so
3: much. I appreciate you, Will.
0: Yeah, thank you so very much, man. That was an outstanding interview with one of the all-time great things, Sean Pryor. You know, in closing, I'm going to close out tonight, but stay tuned for a rebroadcast of an earlier show this month with Danny, the great Danny Crawford, and Mickey Johnson, Sonny Parker, and Rick Pryor, who just came off, man. We're just going to rehash some of the things that they talked about, man. It was a great interview, man. My first guest, Monique and Michelle Pruitt, former Flossmoor alum, Granville State, UMass, Sean Pryor, Director of Men's Basketball Student Athletic Development at Grand Canyon University in Michigan, and standout at Oregon State University and Gordon Tech. You know, I want to thank our callers, Coach Esri, Shawana Jordan, Steve Alexander for the Pruitts, Tracy Dill, Deshaun Harrington, Rick Pryor, Vanessa Pryor, and Fred Shepard. For Sean, condolences and prayers to the family of Leroy Williams in his recent transition, the brother of former Marshall boys basketball coach Al Williams. His service will be held at Mount Pegee Missionary Baptist Church on 46 and King Drive on Saturday, August 5th. The wake will be at 10 a.m. and the funeral will be at 11 a.m. Man, there's a lot of other things I want to get to talk to y'all. Got to wait for the next show, but it's a lot of positive good things going on in Chicago, man. We got to keep the camaraderie going, and we got to let everybody know, hey, this is just the tip of the iceberg. We coming back. We taking our city over. We gonna do what we got to do to get this mindset right. And it's not only you young folks that need to adapt. Us old folks, we in it with you, and we gonna learn to throttle down and listen and adapt more to what you need, the way you need it, and how we can help. Hey, this is Clyde Travis signing off. Wolf Nelson with me. Man, it's been a great addition to the show.
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6: 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Because the laws said that. Without them signing the laws that we fought for, how should we have gotten free?
4: Sharpton keeps it real.
6: Because you're raising things that you haven't thought out. There were slave rebellions that did. All right, then give me the answer. You haven't answered me yet. If you thought it out, give me the answer.
4: Asking the tough questions.
7: Well, see, here's the thing. I called him with a statement. Now you...
6: No, but I'm questioning your statement. You can question mine. You can question any statement I make. You can question any statement. Whoa. You can question any statement I make, but you cannot call here and tell me don't question the statement you make, brother.
8: But it's gonna work it out.
4: 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Live from the National Action Network corporate headquarters in New York, keeping it real. And now, America's number one civil rights leader, the Reverend Al Sharpton.

It's Monday, August the 3rd. Do you know what time it is? It's Al Sharpton's time. And for the next 3 hours, it's time to put aside all pretenses, deception, denial, or fronting. The time has come to keep it real on Keeping It Real with Reverend Al Sharpton. A very good afternoon to you all across the country. Good morning to our West Coast listeners. Welcome to those listening on Sirius XM. Channel 126, The Urban View, where talk empowers and becomes action. I'm coming to you live from our National Action Network corporate headquarters in New York. For the next 3 hours, it is Hot Button Monday. 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Hot Button Monday. All you have to do is call us at 1-877-532-5797. 1-877-532-5797. Or go to the message board at nationalactionnetwork.net and go to live stream like the mayor's doing. The mayor you got in first this week, Mayor Rodney Jones, on the message board saying, good afternoon, my shepherd, and good afternoon to you, Mayor Jones, and glad to see you at the rally Saturday. As always, you rarely miss a rally. I don't know if you ever have. Glad to hear from you. Good afternoon, Reverend Sharpton and everyone. It's Hot Button Monday, James Thomas is saying. Well, thank you, James Thomas, and glad to have you with us. Lovla Willis saying, amen, Reverend Al, amen back at you. And good morning, happy Monday blessings from Patricia Geis. So many of you already tuning in. Well, there's a lot to tune in about. First of all, let me get a rundown of some of the things that caught my attention, not just over the weekend, but today. President Trump says that there are new U.S.-Iran talks planned for today. And because of that, he is called off what he described as a massive military attack. He was going to delay that to allow diplomacy over Iran's nuclear program and the reopening of the Strait of Hormuz. However, and this is a big however, Iran denies that direct negotiations with the United States are currently taking place. Now, let me remind you, this is the eighth or ninth time that Trump has said, he's coming at him, I'm coming at you. Then he back up and say, well, we almost had a deal. How many times do we think that he thinks the American public is going to be just going for the same okey-doke while the American public is spending their money? This is our tax dollars. This is gas prices going up because the Strait of Hormuz is closed. I mean, this ain't got nothing to do with Republican or Democrat. This got something to do with what we're paying, and some people are dying. And I think that we need to stay on it. I see on the message board, Kate Calvert is saying, I want you to get to the bottom of the Nolan Wells case. Something is fishy.
Yes, I agree, Kate, which is why I'm on it. I went down there. I've been back and forth with the family. I believe I'll be back. I had surgery last Wednesday, but I've been fine. Did the rallies, did the show Thursday and Friday. But they're asking me not to fly for another few days. And when I can fly, I'm going to meet them. I'm going to keep it going. And I'm also looking into the case in Madison, Wisconsin, the Ruiz case. This young man, homeless, said he had a knife, and the police just shot him 3 or 4 times on video. And those activists, they are right. They've been marching. They've been standing with their family. And as soon as I can fly, I want to join them as well. I think that it is important. Michelle Sweeting DeCaro says, we need your voice, Rev. Well, I appreciate that, and I'm trying to do everything I can all day. You know, I do radio 7 days a week. 5 days this show. Saturday morning rallies is live on the air. And Sunday I do our Sunday morning with Al Sharpton shows. I do my TV show Saturday and Sunday, and I do at least 2 other shows during the week. I did Ari Melba last week. I did Nicole Wallace. I'm trying to keep the voice out there while I have access to doing it. And it's not, I'm not the only one out there, but some don't have the media capacity. So I got to do mine. Some do theirs on social media. Some do theirs in whatever forms they use. I ain't hating on nobody. But we all need to be doing what we need to be doing. Another thing I observed over the weekend, it looks like that Blanche may get in as the permanent attorney general, that they caved in on the deal to put in writing that they're going to kill this fund that they had announced. Trump wanted a slush fund for what he called his victims, which is basically the January 6th crowd that beat police. And so now Cornyn and Tillis is going to vote for him, which will bring him in. Nadine Miller saying, good day, Reverend Al. And listeners, please vote tomorrow, August 4th, if you haven't already. Your life depends on it. Breaking news. 2 people in Michigan have reportedly died from, what is this, chylomicrosis? I can't read the writing. RFK needs to be in the hot seat, not Dr. Fauci. Wow. Let me check what that is and what that word is as well. A lot is out there. Question is, are we out there? And I think that it is absolutely astonishing how many of us, given these days and time, are not out there, not saying nothing, not doing nothing, not part of nothing, just complaining. I think it is wrong, and I think that it is something we ought to feel guilty about. I think that you ought to ask yourself every day, what is the meaning of my life? We get up in the morning and thank God for another day, but do we do anything with that day? You know, on the currency in the United States, we have on the currency, in God we trust. Well, I've said this before down through the years. Think about it. It is not hard to trust God. He's the same every day. Moon never collides with the sun. Sun don't collide with the stars. Set order to this universe. God don't change. Easy to trust God. You know God's
gonna make a way out of nowhere. Easy to trust God. The question is, can God trust you? That if he blesses you with life, if he blesses you with ability, he blesses you with gifts and talent, that you're going to use it for more than yourself, that you're going to help his people, help his world. Don't talk about in God we trust. Talk about God can trust us. If he just keep giving us another day, I'll find a way to do more to bring righteousness to this earth. Otherwise, you're wasting God's blessings on you and me. Let's take some breaks. It's Hot Button Monday. I'm so anxious to hear from you. Call me at 1-877-532-5797. 1-877-532-5797. Shopton. Keeping it real. Be right back.

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1: It's Sybil Wilkes with what we need to know. That weeks-long standoff between Capitol Hill and the Justice Department may have reached its official end. Acting Attorney General Todd Blanche announced on social media the administration officially rescinded the controversial $2 billion anti-weaponization fund, signing a formal order that renders the directive completely null and void. The high-stakes agreement comes just 2 days before the Senate Judiciary Committee is scheduled to vote on the Blanche nomination for full Attorney General of the United States, putting to rest sharp bipartisan criticism surrounding potential settlement payouts to January 6th. Rioters. Former Vice President Kamala Harris is floating major judicial reforms while addressing the National Urban League Conference in Nashville. The former Democratic presidential nominee advocated for expanding the United States Supreme Court to 13 justices. That would match the country's 13 federal district courts. When pressed on her political future, the former vice president maintained her current focus is entirely on the upcoming midterm elections, though she acknowledged she's actively considering another presidential run in 2028. And out west, Washington State activated the National Guard as raging blazes devoured the Spokane region. The devastating Spokane complex fire already damaged or destroyed over 600 structures and forced thousands of residents from their homes under dangerous 40-mile-an-hour wind gusts. Finally, medical professionals are warning of a new cosmetic side effect tied to the popular GLP-1 weight loss medications like Ozempic. Known as temporal hollowing, the condition causes sunken temples and a thinner, aged facial appearance. To subscribe to my free daily newsletter, please visit SybilWilkes.com. For all the news 24/7, go to News1.com. I'm Sybil Wilkes. Be informed. Be empowered.
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0: I'm your host, Reverend Al Sharpton. It's Hot Button Monday. Whatever's on your mind, whatever's on in your heart. And as I said, Iran's denying there is a meeting. We see Trump again selling what we say in Brooklyn, where I come from, selling wolf tickets. I really don't think he has a plan. I really think he thought because the people in Iran were marching in the streets that he would come in, they was going to topple and their head of state, and then he could take credit, move on, and deal with the oil and all the way he wanted, appearing that he would support them, and it just didn't happen. And it's very interesting. I see Shannon on our message board saying, good afternoon, Reverend Al. I was very impressed with newcomer Angela Alsobrooks' interview over the weekend. The Maryland people have a great senator who is not about just talk, but is about action. Yes, U.S. Senate. She's in the U.S. Senate. Black woman from Delaware, from Maryland. And I was glad to have her on. I was very impressed with her. As she said on the show, we met when we marched across the Selma Bridge on one of the commemorations. I think it was last year. But she's only grown since then. I think Maryland's in for some very, very good representation from her. I think that's good. And I think that, you know, we not only need young talent, and we do, we need young good talent. One of the things that I try to be careful of in National Action Network and in my media work is telling people, I believe we ought to be preparing the next generation and putting them in position, but there must be more qualification than that you're young. You can't just show them, say, I'm young, it's my time. No. You must be young and prepared and disciplined and focused and strategic. Then is your time. Just being young means you was born last. That don't mean you achieved nothing. You didn't choose what time you was coming. You born last, all of a sudden somebody owes you something. Nobody owes you anything. You got to work to get it. And if somebody gave it to you and you were not prepared, you would not hold it. You'd mess up. So, you know, I heard some preachers, time to pass the baton. The old hands need to pass the baton. If there were younger people ready, of course the baton should be passed. But older people would be in absolutely, they would be, in my opinion, incompetent and just about blasphemous to pass the baton to people that they know are not ready just because they're young and loud. So let's be serious about it. And nobody passed no baton to others. Nobody passed the baton to me, anybody out here now. We had to earn it. We had to do a lot of work, a lot of learning. I would love to see some of these young leaders, and there are many, evolve and keep growing. And then they'll take their own stand. But if somebody got to get off stage for you to get on, that means you don't have much talent. If you have the commitment and the discipline and the talent, you ain't got to tell anybody to get out of your way. You will have your way. Your way will make room for itself. All right, let's get ready to take some calls. It's Hot Button Monday, and as I said, I'm anxious to hear what you've got to say. I'm blessed that we're going to start the week as a blessing, starting with Miss Eunice, my dear friend in Chicago, Illinois. Miss Eunice, you're keeping it real with Al Sharpton.
1: Good afternoon, Rev. How are you?
0: I'm well, very well. How you doing?
1: Okay. Did you have some kind of mishap?
0: Yeah, I had a knee surgery last Wednesday, but I was back to work. I worked out the house Wednesday, and I was back on the job Thursday, Friday, and did the rally Saturday. I'm fine. I'm doing physical therapy.
1: Good.
0: I had torn my meniscus in my knee, and they had to operate. But I'm good.
1: Thank God. I've been a little under weather, but thank God for the many blessings. And you know, Rev, I've been thinking, can you believe Jeanine Pirro came out and told the truth about the reflection pool?
0: Yeah.
1: Now the King of Liars, number 47, is mad. And when will the Republicans get some decency and stop him? You can see this man is mentally totally disturbed. And this Ludwig, I guess that's his name, is lying about the Epstein case. And the doors are open for the Democrats. What they need to do is take all these tapes, go around from state to state, send these surrogates, and remind the people of what's going on. I think that would be a good thing to do. And also, it was just ridiculous how this Marino, how he talked to Dr. Fauci. These people are just awful, and the ones that are doing the worst are the loudest and talking the most nasty. And thank you, Rev, for taking my call, and continued success to you, and love you very much.
0: Love you even more, and I'm always blessed when you start us off. And you're right, this whole thing where Trump had said that someone had jumped in the reflecting pool. The reflecting pool is the pool right in front of Lincoln Memorial, where we'll be our August 28th. And he said that this guy had damaged it, had done something to cut it up, cut the walls in the pool, something. An Olympic champion. They indicted him. Listen to Trump. And now Jeanine Pirro, who Trump appointed the U.S. attorney over that district, including Washington, D.C., dropped the charges over the weekend and said there's no evidence this man did any of that. And the evidence is that the work was ruined by the company that was doing the pool, the restoration of the pool, who was a no-contract bidder that Donald Trump gave the contract to, one of his boys. So Trump gets on social media saying he disagreed with Jeanine Pirro. Wait a minute. You made a U.S. attorney. They went in a grand jury and presented evidence that got this guy indicted. And now that she's saying, nope, evidence is not there, after they indicted him. And you talking about you disagree with her? Well, what investigation did you do, Trump? The U.S. attorney did the investigation. He can't ever say, I'm wrong. I overshot the runway. All of us make a mistake. All of us blunder. But not Trump. Which shows he's not mature enough, in my opinion, to be president when you can't even concede your humanity. Let's take a break. We'll be right back. Keeping it real. Keeping it real. Keeping it real. Shout. Hot Button Monday. Be right back.

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keeping it real. I am your host, Reverend Al Sharpton, and we're back. It's Hot Button Monday. Whatever's on your mind, whatever's in your heart. Let me say by way of announcements before I get too far ahead of myself, don't forget Politics Nation every Saturday and Sunday, 5 p.m. Eastern Time on MS Now. And I know from just the reports I get online and people around the country and Tuesday's ratings, you've been supporting the show. But I try to make the show not just something I want you to support. I want you to learn from, be informed by, and be empowered. Because you know I'm going to get the best, like somebody already have texted about. Senator Also Brooks was on. I had others on. People that are running in Michigan on both sides. Congresswoman Ayanna Pressley was on there in Michigan endorsing her candidate. I don't want us to be out uninformed by others. And I don't want us to say, well, I hear that, but what it got to do with me? So I want the people in the thick of things on my show. And then I'm going to ask them, well, what about black folks? What's in this for us? And people say, when I started, Real man, that format ain't gonna work. They ain't gonna let you do that. Well, end of this month, August 29th, I will have been hosting the show 15 years, longer than any black host on cable TV. No black host on cable TV been hosting longer than me. And I'm the one that said it wouldn't last 2 months. Because if you are real, don't mean everybody going to like you. Don't mean everybody going to agree with you. But people will see that you're real, and if they're real, support it. And they support it. I got people watch the show that don't agree with me at all. I got some people from other communities that hate my guts, watch hoping I'll stumble or something. So watch Politics Nation with Al Sharpton live every Saturday and Sunday, 5 p.m. Eastern Time on MS Now. And the Saturday Action Rally, you that are in the New York, New Jersey, Connecticut area, meet me or beat me to the Saturday Rally. I was there this Saturday. Place was packed all up in our balcony and some even in the overflow room. And the Chattanooga chapter, you know, I started a new thing since we've been in our building where every week we have another chapter of National Action Network featured. And we put them on the live screen as they are watching. 20 of them, 40 of them have got together, have breakfast or whatever, and watch us from wherever they are.

0: in the country. As the National Action Network chapter, we did Chattanooga this Saturday, Los Angeles last Saturday, I think. First Saturday we did Mid Tennessee. So every week we show another chapter, because I want them to feel connected to the national. And I want people to understand, when I say National Action Network, it is national. Real chapter. This ain't some name up on the building. So make sure that if you're in the New York area, come and be with me at the Saturday Action Rally in Harlem, 124th and Morningside Drive. The formal address is 6 Hancock Place, but it's 124th and Morningside. If you're not in New York, you can watch it live on Impact Television, on nationalactionnetwork.net, or you can watch it at YouTube/NAN or the AME Zion Network. Lastly, I'm excited that the numbers are going up. A lot of people now saying, I'm coming to the march. I want to know where a bus is leaving near me. I want to organize a bus. We getting the kind of response I want. We about, 25, 30 days. August 28th in Washington at Lincoln Memorial. We're going to stand right where Dr. King stood. And we're going to say, you're not going to turn back the dream. We're here for three reasons. Everybody's had their marches, right wing, left wing. We've supported wherever we supported, but this is our march, that y'all come support us. And three things we're marching about. Voting rights, that we want a new voting rights bill through the Congress. Secondly, we want the continuation of the Affordable Care Act. A lot of our seniors are suffering because it is they allowed it to run out, expire. And fourth, dealing with DEI. A lot of our people have lost contracts and jobs. I think it was either Senator Alsa Brooks or Congresswoman Presley that said 300,000 black women lost their job, cause shutting down DEI, bringing in DOGE. But we've not stood up in Washington and marched about it. I support all that's going on around the country. I've even joined them. I helped lead the march in New York for No King's Day with a lot of the progressives. Ebony Riley, our national senior vice president, spoke at the rally in Montgomery, Alabama. We support them all. But we need to show strength right there in the capital of the country, where those in the Supreme Court live and work, where the White House is there where Trump is, at the Congress and the Senate, and their staff. Somebody asked me, well, suppose they don't come to work that day, they know there's a march. That's fine. That made the point. If we can make them have to alter their schedule, and their staff is going to be saying, man, there's tens of thousands out there. We better look at this another way. I want you sign up right now. It's in August. Some of y'all saying in June and July, I got time. Well, we in August, August 3rd. We are 25 days away. Go to www.nationalactionnetwork.net. Say I'm coming. Where do I go? I'm coming on my own. I'm coming. I need to organize a bus. How do I do it? Go right to nationalactionnetwork.net. And put that in our message board. Somebody get back to you within 24 hours. Or call. 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Call a toll-free number. 1-877-626-4651. 1-877-626-4651. All right, let's go to the phone. Let's start in Philadelphia, Pennsylvania, Brother Jacob. Brother Jacob, you're keeping it real with Al Sharpton.
1: Peace be unto you, Reverend Al, and to your, I say, global listeners, of which I'm one of them, you know what I mean. But, you know, Hot Button Monday, I love it. First of all, I want to say a little, I want to say a little prayer for the fires and the floods that American people and around the world, people are dealing with earthquakes and stuff that's really making it hard on their lives. And my prayer is that God makes it easier for them to come back to some normalcy, you know, because that could be any of us, right, Reverend Al?
0: That's right.
1: You know, so our hearts bleed for people when we see suffering, because Reverend Dr. King said, suffering anywhere is suffering everywhere.
0: But
1: the hot button vote, the November vote, your November vote. I'm talking to especially the independents, the even good Republicans, right? Especially the Latinos and the Muslims in Michigan that went with Trump. I hope we're not foolish enough to not know where we're supposed to go. And that's right to that Democratic Party, because, you know, people walking around talking about, oh, they're both the same and da-da-da-da-da. That's foolish in itself to even say stuff like that, knowing what was offered by the Democrats and what the Democrats have done. And that's absolutely cleaned up every mess that was left behind from the Republicans that, you know, were in office, you know. And Reverend Al, I got a question. Are we really going to be celebrating 250 years of freedom? Or have we returned to the rule of a king? Right?
0: Yeah, I think that they are certainly trying to make it a rule of a king. And I think that and we need to know that 250 years ago, we were not part of the celebration. We were not part of the 4th of July 1776. We were enslaved since 1619. We had already been enslaved when they signed the Declaration of Independence and went on to 79 to make a constitution. But what we have done is forced them to deal with our humanity. And we made a step forward and then get knocked backward. We can celebrate that our forefathers refused to remain slaves and remain segregated. So I don't have nothing against celebration, but just make sure you're celebrating the right thing and be bold enough to say it.
1: Yes. You know, Rev, now the broken clock is right twice a day. Now, one truth that Trump did tell us, he said he would be a dictator on day one. And
0: yeah, he held
1: close to that. And, you know, in this total disregard for the Constitution. And I know people say, oh, you wasn't even in this, and you wasn't written in, da, da, da. All I know is that my enslaved ancestors built this joint, as we say in Philadelphia, okay? And in the contract, it speaks of all of men being, you know, from God and endowed with certain. Now, that's the truth. See, they can't. Once you put it in the contract, I'm going to hold you to the contract. And I don't care if you were three-fifths of a human. When were we ever three-fifths of a human? And I said, if you're going to change the numbers, put me down as six-fifths of a human, right?
0: So, I love it.
1: But
0: I
1: don't need you to do that. But you know what? He took that oath before God. You know, you were speaking about in God we trust is on the money, right? Now, this man stood up and took an oath to protect this Constitution from enemies foreign and domestic, right? Now, you mean to tell me you stood up, God witnessed you saying this out of your mouth, and this time you didn't even put your hand on the Bible, which you shouldn't have anyway, because it might have, it should have broke out in instantaneous combustion with you touching it. But anyway, you know, God witnessed this. You know, Reverend Al, where I come from, we were taught and know that God don't bless no mess. Amen?
0: I love it. Amen. Amen. God don't bless no mess. Brother Jacob, thank you. Let's take a break. Be right back. is Hot Button Monday. Shopton, be right back.
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3: It's Sybil Wilkes with what we need to know. Arizona Senator Mark Kelly issued sharp criticism of the White House as military conflict with Iran continues. Appearing on CBS Face the Nation Sunday, the Democratic lawmaker claimed the administration is flailing and urgently needs to chart an exit strategy. His remarks follow a social media announcement from President Trump stating the U.S. temporarily paused strikes against Iranian targets after receiving direct requests from Tehran and neighboring Middle Eastern nations. In Louisiana, Attorney General Liz Murrell announced her state will launch a formal investigation into Dr. Anthony Fauci. This decision follows the doctor invoking his Fifth Amendment rights during a Senate hearing alongside the release of pandemic-era diaries by Senator Rand Paul. Louisiana officials argue the records reveal Fauci knew key details while downplaying theories regarding the COVID-19 lab leak in Wuhan, China. An intense political feud in Ohio escalated into public calls for resignation. Republican Senator Bernie Moreno declared that his former son-in-law, Ohio Congressman Max Miller, is unfit to serve in the House of Representatives following police reports detailing allegations of physical abuse and threats against Moreno's daughter during her marriage to Miller. Congressman Miller strongly denies the abuse claims and insists he will remain in his congressional race. NBC Today show co-host Savannah Guthrie is making another desperate public plea, this time 6 months after her mother, Nancy Guthrie, vanished from her Arizona home. Sharing an emotional message online, Guthrie wrote, "Her family's hearts are in ruins as they spend every waking moment searching for their mom." 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I'm Sybil Wilkes. 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
0: Captured and re-enslaved because the laws said that. Without them signing the laws that we fought for, how should we have gotten free?
16: Sharpton keeps it real.
0: Because you're raising things that you haven't thought out. There were slave rebellions that did. All right, then give me the answer. You haven't answered me yet. If you thought it out, give me the answer.
16: Asking the tough questions.
17: Well, see, here's the thing. I called him in a statement. Now you...
0: No, but I'm questioning your statement. You can question mine. You can question any statement I make. You can question any statement. Whoa. You can question any statement I make, but you cannot call here and tell me don't question the statement you make, brother.
18: Let us go work it out.
16: Be a part of the conversation. Just keep it real. Live from the National Action Network corporate headquarters in New York. Keeping it real. It's Hot Button Monday.
11: And now, America's number one civil rights leader, the Reverend Al Sharpton.
0: Keeping it real, keeping it real. I am your host, Reverend Al Sharpton. It's Hot Button Monday, whatever's on your mind, whatever is in your heart, 1-877-532-5797, 1-877-532-5797, or you can go to the message board. Martise Chisholm is on the board saying, I am signing up writers in Mississippi with NAND's Greater Memphis Chapter. Wow. In Mississippi, getting buses signed up to go from there. And certainly, we're going to have Nolan's family there. A lot of Mississippi ought to come and stand with them. No question about it. Let's go back to the phone. Let me go to Demetrius in Cleveland, Ohio. W-E-R-E, Demetrius.
18: Hey, thank you very much, Sharpton, for taking my call. It's good hearing your show. I just want to speak on a few topics. First of all, with heat wave that's going on here in the United States, also in Europe, but mainly here in the United States, I'm curious to know whether or not the farmers are being compensated, equally by FEMA, because this administration, Donald Trump using FEMA like a political tool, for his own political reason, for those who don't bag his legislation they want to be pushed through. And I just want, hopefully, that Congress reassuring that the farmers, that those who need aid, whose crops may be obliterated or suffering because of the drought, getting equally aid from the federal government. Also, those who you see aid, for air conditioning, and health reasons as well, they're getting the proper aid from the state and from the federal government. And also, I'd like to speak on the killings that happened in Gaza over the weekend. According to the treaty that that organization that Donald Trump set up, this will have some type of agreement with Hamas and some of the other groups in that part of the world. But it's like Israel is still using a heavy hand, especially in Gaza, because I believe around 14 or Palestinians got killed over the weekend. So I believe it should be important, if that treaty really is supposed to go into effect, the killing should stop immediately. Instead of innocent people being killed. And last, I want to speak on the politicians who are being accused, of scandals in both parties. It seems like before they make a judgment, to have those politicians to resign, they should go through the criminal justice system, or they should go through the different organization that's set up in Congress, different committees, if they're going to impeach the politicians or whatever. But I believe it's unfair, to publicly judge politicians and force them out of office when it's just accusations against them, because people have different reasons. If they're married to someone, it may be financial reasons. It could just be vindictive reasons. It could be political reasons. So I believe they should wait before they ask certain people to resign from office till they get to the bare facts. Because like, they're going to be motivated for different reasons, and people shouldn't be forced out of office, just because they are being accused. Because sometimes they might represent a certain group of constituents, and other groups might want that politician in office. They may feel he or she been in office too long. They want him or her removed. So it look for a scandal. That's why it's important for it to go through the political system to make sure, that person had committed a crime. Then, if it's fit for that person to resign or if that person to be removed from office, then it should go through with that procedure, just like any other organization working for a company, go through an investigation before someone removed, unless it's something, that they knew was disagreeable with when they took the job, and it affect, you know, the organization will affect innocent people. Okay, thank you, Reverend Shockton. That's what I wanted to say. Thank you. Let's do the rest of the show. Yep.
0: Yes. Part of the, I would, let me address what you said this way, Demetrius. Part of what I think must be put in the analysis is that Trump, everything you say, everything that you're charging to Trump and his cohorts, I don't disagree with. But what I'm trying to add to what you've, in my opinion, properly said, is that they told us they were going to do this. This is no surprise. And for the life of me, I don't understand why some of us that either didn't vote or voted for Trump won't at least have the common decency and self-respect to say I made a mistake and we need to correct it in these midterms by putting a Congress in where we have checks and balances and 28 going another way in terms of the White House. It's bad to make a mistake, but it's not the end of the world. It's worse when you can't admit a mistake. And we've got to face that some of us caused this. And I think that it is absolutely, absolutely, absolutely unequivocally needed. Akeem Smith is saying on our message board, Reverend Shopton, hopefully God's word will change Trump's heart. And Tanya Stovall says, wow, Akeem, that's great. But unfortunately, it's probably fell on deaf ears. Ears that are so corrupt. Yeah, I tell you, I think that it's noble what you say. You hope God changes his heart. And I have no problems with you praying for that. But I also hope God changes our inactivity, our backstabbing each other, our finding a way not to stand up and speak out and turn this around. A lot of times, Akeem, we put on God what we need to be doing ourselves. God gave us life, health, and strength. God gave us parents and grandparents that walked the walls down of segregation, not being able to vote, and we can't stand up there and keep it. We can't go to one, two rallies, big march, or nothing. We want God to go to the White House and talk to Trump. When God gave us voices and gave us movements that we know will work because they've worked in the past. So, yeah, I hope God does touch Trump, but I hope God trusts us, empowers us to do what is right. Let's take a break. I hear the music. We'll be right back. It's more Hot Button Monday, 1-877-532-5797. Shopton, keeping it real. Be right back.
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3: It's Sybil Wilkes with what we need to know. Louisiana Senator John Kennedy is offering candid commentary on President Trump's recent public outburst regarding the Department of Justice. Speaking on NBC's Meet the Press Sunday, the Republican senator remarked that the president exists loudly and grows anxious whenever he holds an unexpressed thought. Kennedy's reaction follows Trump's harsh social media criticism of U.S. Attorney Jeanine Pirro, after federal prosecutors dropped vandalism charges against a former Olympian accused of damaging the Lincoln Memorial reflecting pool in Washington. Across the Middle East, American embassies are urging U.S. citizens to prepare for immediate evacuation due to escalating regional volatility with Iran. Official adversaries, including a bulletin from the U.S. Embassy in Saudi Arabia, warned travelers to exercise extreme caution and prepare for sudden flight cancellations, and airspace closures. The heightened warnings arrived as intelligence reports suggest the United States and Israel are preparing targeted strikes against Iranian energy infrastructure. In legal news, a newly released court deposition reveals Hunter Biden claims he's completely broke and unable to cover $17 million in outstanding legal fees. The law firm representing the former first son in federal criminal trials and congressional probes filed suit for non-payment. But Mr. Biden argued his family owns no valuable assets, that attorneys understood his financial constraints while taking his case. And Hollywood has been shattered in an unprecedented weekend at the box office, driven by the massive $355 million domestic debut of Spider-Man, Brand New Day, and $51 million from Christopher Nolan's The Odyssey. Combined ticket sales created the highest grossing box office weekend in cinematic history. To subscribe to my free daily newsletter, please visit SybilWilks.com. For all the news 24/7, go to News1.com. I'm Sybil Wilks. 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

0: Keeping it real, keeping it real. I'm your host, Reverend Al Sharpton. And we're back, 1-877-532-5797. And I'm joined, as I am every Monday, to kick off the week. He was in flight, but he's landed and joining us. He, you know, as a superior political strategist. He is the founder and CEO of Blueprint Strategy LLC. I'm talking about Antoine Seawright. How you doing, Antoine?
1: Greg, it's good to be with you.
0: Good to be with you. Let's go right to your political strategist hat. We have primaries in five states, I believe, tomorrow. Break them down for us, and what are your perspectives in terms of likely winners, losers, and what will it mean for the overall attempt of the Democrats to take over the Senate and the Congress?
1: Well, Reb, I think tomorrow most eyes are going to be on Michigan. This will be the first time you'll have a true battle-tested progressive versus traditional Democrat in a battleground state outside of a congressional district, but a statewide race that could be a 50-50 jump ball in November. And so most eyes are going to be on Michigan because of the money, because of the politics, but also because of the math in terms of November and in 2028. My prediction is that the primary season is shaping out to be a one where people find it easier to vote against something than it is to vote for something. There's an attitude and approach that we need to vote against those who may be considered the establishment. In this case, Haley Stevens is considered the establishment. I know a lot of people want to make it about AIPAC and Israel and some of these other things. I think that's a pimple on the rhinoceros, but in the grand scheme of things, I think this is truly an establishment versus a wave or change election. You'll see that shape up in Michigan, as we've seen in other places. I also think you'll see that shape up in battleground Virginia. The good news is that once these primaries are over, I feel like there's a tremendous opportunity for Democrats to have an expansion to our coalition. So I've been saying we are going through growing pains. And when it comes to Michigan and Virginia, the common denominator is, Rev, both of those states are now in the early window for 2028. So this is a little bit of flirtation for some potential 2028 candidates to horn and sharpen their message before they head to those states if they're thinking about running for the presidency.
0: I think that they need to sharpen their message if there's going to be the kind of turnout and overcoming some of the potential foolishness that Trump and them are going to try. Another part of this is the whole backing down of Tillis and Cornyn this morning, saying that they've got an agreement that Todd Blanche signs off on, that he will not restore the anti-weaponization fund. And so that means that Todd Blanche will be the permanent status as permanent attorney general, which was inevitable. I didn't think whether it was now or later is going to make much difference. I think the problem is the guy in the White House. The perceived problem, though, with this Iran settlement, I want you to weigh in on that. Here's a man that at least 8 or 9 times I was counting has said, I'm going in, I done waited long enough, and we hit him hard, and then backs up the next day, and again we're there. I think it is becoming more and more obvious to the American public, including some of his supporters, that they have got into a situation they don't know how to get out of, and they had no real plan.
1: All right, let me back up one step and deal with the Todd Blanche issue, because I think it's important. And I made this point on CNN. I'll make it here today. The weaponization fund was one part of it. The most important part that the American people should be paying attention to. And now people see the reason why I said that. In fact, the host tried to cut me off when I was trying to make this point. But here's the point I was trying to make. The weaponization fund is just a small part of it. The other part was Trump's family and their ability to not be investigated for taxes or not having to pay
2: back taxes. That part is still true. And the problem is that, yes, we were able to put a hold on the weaponization fund. I think it's good. But what they did not get principal agreement on is the whole idea of Trump, his family, and future tax run-ins, if you will, with the IRS. I think it's corruption. I think it's malpractice. And I think it's just another page in the lay of corruption brought to you and sponsored by Donald Trump and your neighborhood Republican Party.
0: I think that's well said. I think also we've got to deal with the fact that at some point we've got to take some blame for this, those of us that didn't come out and vote and those of us that misguided voted for Trump. I mean, we had the numbers to elect Kamala Harris president, and look at what happened.
2: Well, Rev, I think you're spot on, and this is one of my biggest fears about the about these primaries and these midterms. What happened in 2024, what happened in 2016, both elections we lost, is that after the primary was over, or after the process was over in 2024, we did not see consolidation within our party. In 2016, you had people like Nina Turner, Bernie Sanders, and others who did not rally behind Hillary Clinton to be our party's nominee. And then in 2020, you had the non-committed folks who did not rally behind Kamala Harris, and look what we got as a direct result. We got Donald Trump. We can't do this over and over and over again because we have these differences on approach and policy. I like to even say it a different way, style versus substance. Because if you look at the issues on the whole, we all agree that health care, housing, child care, senior care, gas, groceries, and goods, services should be accessible and affordable. But I think the only difference is how accessible and affordable and what that looks like in the eyes of some who are making the argument. I think that's stupid for us to be divided on that. And we've got to learn how to yell in the places we agree and whisper in the places we disagree. If not, they will not only win this election, but they will win the decade.
0: And it is about the decade. All right, let's take some calls. Let me go to Zoe in Queens, New York. Zoe, you're keeping it real with Shopton and C-Wright.
3: Hey, Rev. Good afternoon. It's Zoe, by the way. How you doing?
0: All right, Zoe. How you doing?
3: I'm all right. Rev, I had that same meniscus surgery back in 2013. I was coaching at Campus Magnet. In Cambria Heights, so I went to the rehab spot right across the street. Took me about a year, man, to get my knee back together.
0: Yeah, well, I'm doing everything they tell me. I feel all right, but I'm doing everything they tell me. Don't worry.
3: Okay, just I wish you a speedy recovery.
0: Thank
3: and
0: you.
3: And I want to wish Jennifer Jones Austin congratulations on her.
0: Yeah.
3: I hope she can bring a little bit of that Nan flavor to her job.
0: I love it. Love it, Zoe.
3: Also, Rev, whatever happened to brother Earl Afari Hutchinson, man? I miss that brother.
0: Yeah. That's a good question.
3: I haven't heard him in a long time. Rev, yeah. He was on your show every week at one time.
0: Yeah, wait a minute. I'm trying to, I don't want to say something. Let me check with Fatim. That's a very good question. All right. I'm going to check that out.
3: All right. Get better, my brother.
0: All right. Thank you for your call. Thanks for your concern. Let me go to Ron in Atlanta. Let's take the break now. I'll come right back to you, Ron. Keeping it real. Shopton. C-Wright. Be right back.

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Keeping it real, keeping it real. I'm your host, Reverend Al Sharpton. Antoine C. Wright is our co-host. 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Every Saturday and Sunday, we had everyone from Senator Alsa Brooks to Congresswoman Ayanna Pressley, roster people and candidates that are running.

0: there early. We are there 9 to 11 a.m. every Saturday morning. Get there about 8 so you can sit downstairs, be near me. I shake everybody's hand every Saturday. But we lay out the message, and we have a guest chapter now we do every Saturday. With technology, you can do that. And our head of media, Edwin Trollinger, has set it up where every Saturday we have featured a chapter who is meeting in their city and stopping in having a breakfast meeting or gathering to be a part of the Saturday Action Rally. We had the Chattanooga, Tennessee chapter on with us Saturday live, and they are organizing for the march on Washington August 28th. Last week we had the Los Angeles chapter. Week before that we had the Mid-Tennessee chapter in Memphis. So it's a lot going on. You need to be at the Saturday Action Rally. It's nothing like it. You that are not in the New York area, and many have. Last week there was a family from Atlanta. Man said it was his birthday, and his birthday gift was they brought him to the New York, see New York, and to come to Saturday Action Rally. Another family came from Arizona. Said, we listen to you every day, Reverend Al, and we said we're going to make a trip this summer, and we want to be at the House of Justice. So I love it. I appreciate it. 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Don't forget, I'm watching these numbers. They're adding up, but I still want more for the people signing up for the March on Washington, Defend the Vote. Martin Luther King III, Andrea Waters King, and I, Dr. King's oldest son and his daughter-in-law, and I, sponsoring this march from National Action Network and the Dream. I think that it is important, it is imperative we make a national statement. And I think that we've not done it in mass in Washington. I'm not against any of the rallies. I've been in some of them myself. But I want to focus on voting rights, a lack of extension of the Affordable Care Act, and DEI being canceled. We need to go and show tens of thousands of us in Washington that day. If you want to get information, or you want to know if a bus is leaving near you, or if you want to organize a bus, go to www.nationalactionnetwork.net or call the toll-free number 1-877-626-4651. Let me ask you this, and I'm going to Ron. Let me ask you this, Antoine. There's been a lot of talk about the DNC. The Democratic National Committee is in debt. There's been some turmoil at the top of the party in terms of the chairmanship, Ken Martin. I see Bruce Turner is on our message board saying, I blame the DNC and the 90 million who didn't vote for why we lost last year. What is the state of the DNC that you can share with us, and how do they handle this debt, if in fact it is a debt?
1: Well, the DNC itself has been a problem for generations. As you know, Reverend Al, there's always a battle with the DNC, particularly when it comes to priorities for me and you, for our community. The Democratic brand is a larger problem, and I think that has nothing to do with the DNC. What I would say to people is people often think the DNC is some campaign management organization, and it's not. The DNC has a couple simple jobs: provide a primary calendar for the presidential primary process, provide infrastructure and funding to the state party so they can build local infrastructure, to put together a humongous opposition research program for the Republican.

0: Party and their candidates be an attack dog to the Republicans when they need it, but also put together the infrastructure for when we have a presidential nominee and that nominee's organization merges into the DNC for one. The DNC's job is to not manage campaigns or candidates, not even to recruit them. And so I think there's some misconceptions about the DNC. Number two, I don't agree with some of the things that Ken Martin has done, but I think it's a waste of time for us to salivate in those things because, look, he's not going to resign. The committee is not going to remove him. So let's take the DNC out of the picture and focus on you and me. The DNC is a K Street matter. Elections are won on Main Street and my street. What I can tell you about the House and the Senate battlefield is we have much better candidates in terms of quality perspective. We are raising proper money in each community, and we have candidates who are connected to their communities. Sometimes it's easier to run against Washington and run against organizations like the DNC and the RNC because that's more politically popular downstream. Nobody can tell me in neighborhoods that I go in or groups that I talk to, 9 times out of 10, people don't know who the DNC chair is or the RNC chair is. That's an in the beltway, in the bubble thing. But what people are focused on is the affordability crisis, housing, healthcare, groceries, et cetera. They're worried about the corruption. They're worried about healthcare. They're worried about the issues, not the political parties and the houses that they may have.
1: Ron in Atlanta, Georgia, WAOK, Ron.
2: Following lead in on that, what he's talking about, what the main concerns are. But it kind of reminds me what I had taken note of Muhammad Ali and Martin Luther King. And Martin Luther King said in a speech of why I opposed the war in Vietnam, he made notice of Muhammad Ali. And he said, well, you know, I don't know about his religion, but I tell you, it takes a lot for him, and he's standing on the right side as far as not going to the Vietnam War and making a stand on there. And I think that that's where we are today. To a great extent, when I hear you, Reverend Sharpton, talking about Harlem, and when I hear or see what's happening in Atlanta about displacement and gentrification and affordability and elementary schools closing and high school populations is going down. Because one thing about gentrification, it has not been a real witness as far as integration, you know, as far as school integration, you know, it's either all white or all black or a minority black busing somewhere where they're trying to find a little bit more better student teacher ratio. So I'm really concerned about that. The fact that we're in a war where we haven't really raised up the consciousness of going and bombing and wars that's going on in the Middle East, just like it was in the Vietnam War. We were paying attention to the civil rights movement. But pretty soon we had to come together and talk about what's happening in these wars in far places. And when I hear you, Reverend Reb, talking about Harlem, and I hear people saying Harlem is not Harlem any longer, and I see the school closures and the population that's gaining as far as gentrification. But one common thread about gentrification, you don't see 5-year-olders, 7-year-olders, 11-year-olders, or 15-year-olds. When my father and mother moved to the South, back to the South from Alabama, moved to Atlanta, you understand, we came in with from the 8th grade to the 12th grade. So I think that we have to really put some kind of consciousness in what's being targeted with the gentrification and the displacement where people say Harlem is not Harlem anymore. It's nothing wrong with Harlem that could not have been fixed. It's nothing wrong with the city of Atlanta that could not have gained the right financial priorities. But I think that we're making some strange mistakes, Rev, about the displacement and gentrification in housing, affordable housing, and its impact on our communities. What say you?
1: No, I think that you made every point you made to me is valid. First of all, gentrification is a strategy. They will give mortgages and bank loans to some, not to others. They devalue the value of people's houses, and people get forced out and or sell out of desperation. And now you have whole communities changing in terms of the economic and racial makeup of the community, and it changes the politics. So when I say yeah. that Harlem is not Harlem, you no longer, 70-80% of Harlem voters are no longer black. So you're not going to get an Adam Clayton Powell, because you're going to have to get people that have to lean certain ways. And the people, the thing that is most concerning to me about it, Ron, is that the people that are acting the most radical, talking about they're going to change the establishment, including the black establishment, are young, wealthy whites and blacks who are living off of their parents' wealth and moving to Harlem because it's easier to get downtown Manhattan 10 minutes on the train than to have to keep coming from Long Island where their homes they grew up in. So it is strategic and it is political and it's economically set up because of the banks and the mortgaging and how they handle these foreclosures, which is why, one, we decided we were going to stick our ground and buy in Harlem, and second, I'm working with the local businessmen, black businessmen, to deal with how we set up a fund and a way to maintain the black homeowners that are there and the people that are there that want that are being pushed out because of developers. Yes. And I think, and yeah, I'm going to let you finish. I think that part of it, the last part of it, is that these city councils in the New Yorks and Atlantas and all must stop these developers. If they quit approving these developments, they can't come in and buy these people out. Let me take a break, and I'll come right back to you, Ron. Keeping it real. Shopton. See right. Be right back.
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4: It's Sybil Wilkes with what we need to know. That weeks-long standoff between Capitol Hill and the Justice Department may have reached its official end. Acting Attorney General Todd Blanche announced on social media the administration officially rescinded the controversial $2 billion anti-weaponization fund, signing a formal order that renders the directive completely null and void. The high-stakes agreement comes just 2 days before the Senate Judiciary Committee is scheduled to vote on the Blanche nomination for full Attorney General of the United States, putting to rest sharp bipartisan criticism surrounding potential settlement payouts to January 6th rioters. Former Vice President Kamala Harris is floating major judicial reforms while addressing the National Urban League Conference in Nashville. The former Democratic presidential nominee advocated for expanding the United States Supreme Court to 13 justices. That would match the country's 13 federal district courts. When pressed on her political future, the former vice president maintained her current focus is entirely on the upcoming midterm elections, though she acknowledged she's actively considering another presidential run in 2028. And out west, Washington State activated the National Guard as raging blazes devoured the Spokane region. The devastating Spokane complex fire already damaged or destroyed over 600 structures and forced thousands of residents from their homes under dangerous 40-mile-an-hour wind gusts. Finally, medical professionals are warning of a new cosmetic side effect tied to the popular GLP-1 weight loss medications like Ozempic. Known as temporal hollowing, the condition causes sunken temples and a thinner, aged facial appearance. To subscribe to my free daily newsletter, please visit SybilWilkes.com. For all the news 24/7, go to News1.com. I'm Sybil Wilkes. Be informed. Be empowered.
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0: America's number one civil rights leader, the Reverend Al Sharpton.
1: Keeping it real, keeping it real. I'm your host, Reverend Al Sharpton. Antoine Seawright is our co-host. Antoine, and I'm going to the phones. I know I got a lot of you on. I'm coming to everybody. Antoine, I have to ask you this. There are those that are still lamenting over the loss of Kamala Harris and the blame. Biden should have gotten out early, or she should have had different people run her campaign and all of that. And, you know, I've talked to her. I've talked to Biden. Biden called me last week. And I think there's enough blame to go around. If you want to play the blame game. But I also think we need to challenge that there were some, not many, but some in our community that gave away the cynicism, and that if we had done a little more, we could have won. I mean, I think that we should not get stuck on just critiquing the past, that we lose the present and the absolute future that is available to us. So the blame game should only be used to educate us for the future. Because I think, fact of the matter, with only 107 days, she got more votes than Kamala Harris got more votes than any candidate for president in the history of the country other than Trump. She got more votes than Barack Obama got. She got more votes than Joe Biden got. She got more votes than Lyndon Johnson got. So we just needed more, because he turned out, he being Trump, turned out more voters from his side. That's where we need to study, at turnout and messaging.
2: Well, Rev, I can tell you this. It's okay to rant the past, but it's stupid in the past. And there's some who want to find permanent residence in the past, just like there's some who want to find permanent residence in the 2016 election, even the 2008 primary. That does not get anything. Sure, two things happen: you either win or you learn. So, of course, we should learn from our mistakes. But I think it's sillyism and stupidism for people to dwell on what Kamala Harris did or did not do. Because you know what? Like this election in November, and like every other election we were facing in this country, it's going to be a binary choice: us versus them. So you can say all these things, you may not have agreed with the approach and all these things with Kamala Harris, connected to with Donald Trump and the extremism, particularly if you're black, who are trying to rip away life as you know it and take you back to a place where America was better off for your parents and your grandparents perhaps than it was for you. So I think it's silly, I think it's stupid, and I think there are a lot of people who find a reason to dwell on certain things. And for those people, those are the ones who usually feel the wrath or the residue of what happens when we don't win elections the most.
1: Right, exactly right. All right, let's go back to the phone. Let me go to Ron. I went to Ron in Atlanta. Let me go to back to Ron. I think we had to take the break. Go ahead, Ron.
3: Yeah, thank you. Thank you, Reb. Are you with me?
1: Well, I'm right here.
3: Okay. Yeah. Well, when we look at public housing, we have been sold a bad bill of goods. Because public housing was no one time for a lifetime, but poverty is something, and poor would be among us always. My father had a college education. My mother had a beautiful handwriting, but we are settled in Buffalo in high-rise and low-row houses of public housing. We right. came to Atlanta, and my father bought a beautiful house in southwest Atlanta, the Peyton Road area, and Atlanta had a heavy black population. But Atlanta tore down all this public housing. Now Atlanta's having but not an invasion, but a gentrification thing going on. And black folks have went into the private market housing. The private market housing has been flipped and sold to the one that the public housing people moved into with Section 8. Now they're being flipped, and now the people that wealth is coming in and outpricing, and the people can't stay there, and it's having a very negative impact. And I would just hope that, Rev, I'll leave it on this here, that maybe we can have a conversation about public housing in Atlanta as an example of what kind of impact and what kind of housing, not strategy, what kind of housing Atlanta is suffering now. And let's really open up that book. And I think you can see the same thing throughout Harlem. And let's call for a human a relationship between the community, because we can't just blame it all on the banks and how they do business, but how we can target one community with what we know is going to close their schools and run them out of the community. Thank you for your show.
1: No, I think that's a very constructive point. I would certainly like to be a part of that. Maybe we should do the conversation in Atlanta, because you're right. It is some of the banks, some of this, some of that, but we need a cohesive strategy, because it is a cohesive strategy that has uprooted us. I think that we all need to have all hands on deck. I like that, Ron. All right, let me go to Disco Brian in Philadelphia, Pennsylvania. WURD, Ms. Disco Brian.
4: Yeah, Rev, Antoine, I just got to pick up a little bit on the Biden-Harris thing. Do you remember, Antoine, you're not going to remember, but Rev, can you refresh our memories here? In 1984, when Ronald Reagan's senility was the punchline of everybody from Johnny Carson to George Carlin to Robin Williams, what was the Republican response to all those punchlines, Rev? Did they call for Reagan to step down, as everybody from Pelosi to Adam Schiff to all the other white Dems and pod bros did with Biden?
1: In 1984, they reelected him.
4: Right, and when people said,
1: did they not ask him to step down, they nominated him and reelected him. And there were every comedian was doing jokes on he was senile. People were saying that Nancy Reagan, the first lady, was leading him around, and he got reelected. He beat Walter Mondale, the former vice president, in 84. You said 84.
4: Right, yeah. Okay, I just wanted to be sure of that. So, okay, so none of the Republicans took the punchline jokes and all the concerns voiced by Democrats to say, okay, this guy's time is up, let's send him out to pasture like we did with Biden. And, you know, it frustrates me, because I was listening to black people, the base of the party, who weren't all that concerned with Biden and liked what he was doing, and I liked what he was doing, and... I feel like we need to, I don't know how to send that signal out. We had a bunch of so-called justice warrior protesters interrupting him at every speech, calling him Genocide Joe. And I think that it's a disgrace. And if we would have treated him like the Obi-Wan Kenobi character that he actually was, things could have turned out a lot different.
1: Let me say this, and then I'll let you finish. Yeah. My problem was whether I wanted him to pull out or not. Being that I could talk to him, I expressed my opinion. But my problem was that the people that we were seeing that were at his rallies talking about Genocide Joe were not at Trump's rallies saying nothing about Trump. So it made me wonder, now, you know, I'm an older New Yorker where Trump is, whether some of these were sponsored. Because how are you concerned about Biden and Netanyahu and Trump were like Siamese twins, and you weren't that protesting that. Some of that stuff is, in my opinion, staged and rented. But go ahead.
4: 100% right. As we're finding out right now, the the husband of one of the co-founders of Code Pink is now under federal investigation for aligning with China and doing the bidding of China, and he was funding a lot of those protests. Anyway, gentlemen, I just picked up a book from the library called The Revolutionists, the story of the extremists who hijacked the 1970s by Jason Burke, an international security correspondent for The Guardian. He cast the Iranian Revolution and the Lebanese Civil War, and he charts those two events and shows how by the 1980s a campaign for radical change led by secular leftist revolutionaries in Lebanon and Iran had given way to a far more lethal movement of conservative religious fanaticism that would dominate for decades to come. And my question is, do y'all, and I know very little about it, but are y'all acquainted with what's called the Muslim Brotherhood?
1: I've heard of it, yes.
4: Yeah. According to the United Arab Emirates ambassador, Youssef al-Otaiba, Qatar is heavily invested in Muslim Brotherhood, the same country that purchased the plane for Donald Trump. He warned support for the Brotherhood and other Islamist groups threatens both regional security and U.S. interests. And the United Arab Emirates has repeatedly warned Western governments to treat the Brotherhood as a transnational ideological and organizational threat. And Emirati officials argue that Brotherhood-linked movements exploit, pay attention here, guys, democratic institutions, charities, education, media, and civil society organizations to build influence gradually while presenting themselves publicly as moderate. And I would conclude with this. It is chilling to read all that and recall that Qatar, that same lovely country in the Gulf that bought Trump the plane, has provided U.S. universities with more than $6 billion in disclosed gifts and contracts over approximately the past 15 years, including over $1.1 billion reported in 2025 alone. I'm just wondering if y'all have any thoughts on that, or any does that send the same concern up your spine as it does me?
1: I think it's very concerning, and I think that is why many of us that are in movements are very suspect when people pop up one issue motivated, and we've never seen them before, and we don't see them after. I think that it is very concerning, and historically, it has always been done. Don't forget, Martin Luther King went to Memphis 1968 to lead a march supporting striking garbage workers. Some people got at the end of the march and started throwing stones and bricks, causing violence. Police came in and one person even died. They said Martin Luther King Day's over, couldn't have a nonviolent march. They found out later that those guys were paid to disrupt his march. And then he came back to Memphis to prove he could lead a nonviolent march. That's when they killed him. So everybody that looks more revolutionary and more powerful could be the setup man. And that's all I'm saying. But thank you for your call. I see Drip saying Genocide Joe equals his crime bill.
5: Continues.
1: Hello? Oh, they had something planned. Genocide Joe equals his crime bill responsible for the mass incarceration of black men who made up 50% of the prison population. I agree with that, Drip. I'm the one that marched on that in the early 90s. But let's get our chronology straight. He did the crime bill in the early 90s in the Senate with President Clinton, who we marched on. Many of the civil rights activists was mad at me for marching. He did not do the crime bill in 2020 when he won. He apologized for it. Trump refused to apologize for calling for the Central Park Five to be executed. And he said he wanted crime bills as well as stop and frisk back. Do I trust Biden's apology? I was going to wait and see. But you never even got that from Trump. And the crime bill was in the 92 with Lynn Byers. We had just started Nash Action Network. We marched. Civil rights, you said you can't march on Clinton because it was Clinton that was president, not Biden. But Biden engineered it through the House. You're absolutely right about that. It caused mass incarceration that still is a stigma in our community. So I'm not going to disagree with you on that. I'm just putting the context as I see it. Let's take a break. Be right back. Keeping it real. Keeping it real. Shopton, C-Right. Be right back.
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5: It's Sybil Wilkes with what we need to know. Arizona Senator Mark Kelly issued sharp criticism of the White House as military conflict with Iran continues. Appearing on CBS Face the Nation Sunday, the Democratic lawmaker claimed the administration is flailing and urgently needs to chart an exit strategy. His remarks follow a social media announcement from President Trump stating the U.S. temporarily paused strikes against Iranian targets after receiving direct requests from Tehran and neighboring Middle Eastern nations. In Louisiana, Attorney General Liz Murrell announced her state will launch a formal investigation into Dr. Anthony Fauci. This decision follows the doctor invoking his Fifth Amendment rights during a Senate hearing alongside the release of pandemic-era diaries by Senator Rand Paul. Louisiana officials argue the records reveal Fauci knew key details while downplaying theories regarding the COVID-19 lab leak in Wuhan, China. An intense political feud in Ohio escalated into public calls for resignation. Republican Senator Bernie Moreno declared that his former son-in-law, Ohio Congressman Max Miller, is unfit to serve in the House of Representatives following police reports detailing allegations of physical abuse and threats against Moreno's daughter during her marriage to Miller. Congressman Miller strongly denies the abuse claims and insists he will remain in his congressional race. NBC Today's show co-host Savannah Guthrie is making another desperate public plea, this time 6 months after her mother Nancy Guthrie vanished from her Arizona home. Sharing an emotional message online, Guthrie wrote, "Her family's hearts are in ruins as they spend every waking moment searching for their mom." 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I'm Sybil Wilkes. 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

Keeping it real, keeping it real. I'm your host, Reverend Al Sharpton. Antoine Seawright is our co-host. Antoine, it's going to be about turnout in November. I think the primaries will be what the primaries will be, whether the so-called establishment candidates win, whether the progressive candidates win. I think that that's a healthy debate that will be decided in the primaries for Michigan and others, Missouri and others is tomorrow, and others coming up, some have already settled it. But I think the eyes must be on the prize that whether it is the moderate or the progressive, the Republicans are trying to maintain the Senate and the Congress so they can continue the Trump policies that have taken away our right to vote, that have let the expiring of the Affordable Care Act, and has dealt with ending DEI outright. And they intend to continue that and have said that. So I think that when I see a situation like Michigan, where both the candidates for the Senate say we got a lot that we disagree on, taking shots at each other, but whoever wins, we're going to make sure the Republican don't win. I think that is the mature move and stand to take, particularly at this time. This is not the this is not a regular Republican against Democrat. We're talking about our literal rights that Donald Trump has not given any kind of excuse for us. He said, that's right, I'm going to take everything back. It's Project 2025. Y'all can deal with it any way you want. So all of these people that are causing dissension rather than deal with, we have no choice with Trump. He doesn't want us, and he's not soliciting us. So it's not like you say, am I going Democrat or Trump? Trump has not asked you to do nothing. This second term, he doesn't even have a black with profile in the White House. He did have Omarosa the first time. He don't even have a black out there. He's not trying to get y'all. You know, it reminds me, Antoine, of a I tell this story all the time, of a young lady who went to junior high school with us that kept talking about how she turned down people wanting to take her to the prom. Nobody asked her to go to the prom. And some of y'all are sitting around here getting all dressed up, talking about y'all going to the prom with Trump or whoever the Democrats got. Trump has not asked you to vote for him. Trump has not went on one black station. He has not gone to no black folks. He has said outright, I'm against diversity. So your option is, are you going to sit home and allow them to dig you deeper? Or are you going to vote? Even if you think the candidates may not be all you want, they're all you got to try to stop the assault on you. That's your choices. And I think that we need to stop sitting around trying to act like somebody that has hit us square in the mouth is soliciting our vote. Trump does not want us. Get over it. Let's take a break and we'll be right back. Keeping it real, Sharpton. Be right back.

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Keeping it real, keeping it real. I'm your host, Reverend Al Sharpton, and we're back. 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Then, of course, you that are in the New York, Connecticut, New Jersey area, meet me or beat me to the Saturday Action Rally at the House of Justice, 5 Hancock Place, 6 Hancock Place in the Village of Harlem, which is really 124th Street in Morningside. You that are not in the New York area, you can watch it live on Impact Television, on NationalActionNetwork.net, on YouTube/NAN, or AME Zion Network. Let me ask you, Antoine, a lot of misinformation is definitely going to be circulated in our community between now and the election. When we get past the primaries, it's only going to escalate.

0: about spreading disinformation, misinformation. We have Russia, Iran, China, and North Korea doing the same thing online. The same way North Korea is playing around with these water plants in all these states, they're going to do the same thing with the election, spreading chaos, confusion, particularly targeted towards communities of color, black and brown. And in a place like Michigan and some of these battleground places, that's where we're going to see it the most, because we saw it the most in the 2024 election. We saw it in the 2020 election, and we saw it in the 2016 election. And in the middle of a war and wars and all the conversations we have teetering around, don't think that these people are not going to do the same thing again.
1: Let's go to phones. Let me go to Woody in Manhattan, New York. Woody. Is Woody there?
2: This is Wale.
1: They said Woody. I don't hear no Woody. Let's go to Ron in Hamilton Fields, California. Ron.
3: Yes, sir. I have a kind of a broad question. With all these fires and with all the glyphosate and other chemicals used to put down the shrubs, and it's put down by the same people who are the lumber people. They have a deal with the government, the Forest Department, where they can come in after a fire and make a plantation of their lumber woods. Now, the problem I'm seeing is if you're destroying the shrubs, you're building on the fuel at the bottom near the ground. And if you're doing that, and then you're the same company that poisons the atmosphere there, and you come in, and therefore you get rid of what's there because you're going to put your commercial plantation in. What is it that maybe, and this is a maybe, what is it if they're destroying the shrubs, and at the same time after a fire they can come in and they take over that land for their commercial lumber companies? What is it that allows them to destroy that forest to begin with that would cause a potential fire? And what in the end of that fire, the enormity that we're having now up north, and the wind's blowing all over the world, really, and going into human beings. Every time they ingest it, which is well known in fires, dioxin, which is the same stuff we put in Agent Orange and gone to Vietnam, and their babies are born with defects all the time. What is happening to the generations of the populations that are affected by the continued resourcing of these lumber companies that pollute the population and then the generations to come? Because people who get it, they're like smokers, but it's all induced at one time when they're breathing in this stuff over days and days like we've had. Where is it? This is a genocide on a population itself. Now, that's an interpretation.
1: I think that where it is that we have gotten comfortable with sitting on our hands and allowing pro-business, pro-polluters, pro-poisoners run the government. And the reason that I'm so adamant about this, Ron, thank you for your call, is that it is not even like Trump and them are hiding it. They are outright saying, if you pay the government, if you pay and put us in a deal, we're going to relax any of the regulations, and the results are people are going to be vulnerable. So as long as the people do nothing to stop Trump from doing that, we are committing a slow, social-sized in my opinion, suicide. And I think, Antoine, talk about it. We are seeing the relaxation of all kinds of regulations that allows these companies to do this by law. Antoine?
0: Well, Rev, it's not only doing it by law. They intentionally rolling back policies and procedures and trying to lock them in forever and force these things to be debated in the court so they know they can control the courts and they can win, and our communities will suffer generationally. When you see the rollback of all these environmental provisions, all of these type provisions, they're not worried about communities that don't have to worry about, that don't

0: look like ours, because those communities, 9 out of 10, don't have to worry about it. It's the ones that look like ours, and it's the ones that look like our Latino brothers and sisters, our Asian American, Pacific Islanders, other. Those are the communities that are impacted when these regulations get rolled back. And I think that's what people forget. And people say, well, I'm not a street hugger. I don't care about the environment. Well, you should be, because that impacts the water you drink, the air you breathe, the soil that you plant your feet on, and everything else.
1: No doubt about it. David in San Francisco. Let me stay in California. David.
2: Oh, thanks, Reverend. Oh, both Reverends. Yeah, I was, Ron had a pretty good point about that. You know, I think Trump said that he was going to be able to use that Roundup all over on federal lands. And if you remember, Monsanto was being sued like crazy for causing cancer. And all of a sudden, the Supreme Court just gives a waiver to all of those lawsuits. And then, like days later, Trump says he's going to spray it all over the forests that he's not managing. Because you notice he's not sending aid up to Washington State. He's not sending aid to anywhere these wildfires are. And so if glyphosate spread all over federal land and it's burning up, then that comes back as smoke all over to all of us. So what a dope. Just unbelievable. You know, I heard early in the show somebody was talking about whether Reagan had a senility problem. Well, his senility problem had to do with Oliver North. You remember when Oliver North finally got busted for having an office down in the basement, and that he had that letter that allowed him to go on to military bases and take whatever he wanted. Ronald Reagan just kind of got senility, and they never asked him any more questions about that. So, yeah.
1: You mean, just for clarity, you mean he had an office in the basement of the White House?
2: Yeah. Oh, yeah, absolutely.
1: No, you said down in the basement. People may not know what you meant, the basement of what building. He had a basement in the White House.
2: Sure.
1: Right.
2: Yeah. Yeah, he had this kind of a blank letter. It said, I'm Ronald Reagan, give Oliver North whatever he wants. And he just took him through every base in America. They said that the Senate inquiry of Oliver North said that he took in value about $53 billion worth of arms and munitions and all sorts of stuff. And then he turned it into cash of approximately $83 billion. So it was a $30 billion markup on what he stole from the military bases. And then Oliver North basically created the crack epidemic, which is still lurking in America. And he has never apologized for a bit of it. Hey, you know, the other thing, I heard you talking a little about the slush fund. Much of the major press is not really mentioning that. You remember when Trump was asking for his $100 million lawsuit against the Treasury for exposing his name? Well, he dropped that case and then created the slush fund instead. Right. Well, apparently when he dropped the case, his boys forged the judge's signature or her initials that she approved the transfer to the slush fund. Well, that judge is mad about that. Now, she got 60 judges to do an investigation of Trump. And I see the major media is not really going after that forgery issue. They're saying that Trump is still going for that slush fund or not. But they're not going about the, and this also goes straight to Todd Blanche, because he was a participant in putting together the settlement which creates the slush fund. But that forgery is a real no-no. You don't forge a judge's signature. And so the major media are a little silent about that.
1: Yeah, I need to dig into that. That is very interesting. Thank you for your call. Let's try to get one more in. Let me go to Ray in Cincinnati, Ohio. Ray?
3: Yes, sir. Thanks for taking my call, Rev. Rev, I'm going to keep this quick, because for me, and that disclaimer that comes on, it's just for me. Now, I don't need a Martin Luther King or a Jesse Jackson and others and an Al Sharpton to tell me that I need to vote and what's important to me. If there's a Republican out there that tells me he don't like blacks, he wants to take us back in time, he's trying to take away my rights, why would I vote for him? Now, this is to your guest. For me is, there's only a couple people that can command a march on a whim of at least a half a million to a million to maybe 200,000. Martin Luther King, Jesse Jackson, and Al Sharpton. Now, to your guess, who's coming after Rev? Because I don't see anybody that can command a big march like those three did and have people follow them. So in the next 10, 20, or 30 years, and I hope Rev will still be around, I hope you live to be 110. But reality says, in the next 10, 20, 30 years, who do we have? Who are people going to follow? I don't need anybody. I don't have to follow anyone because I know what I know. But, you know, in your opinion, who's after Rev?
1: You talking to me or Antoine?
3: No, Antoine.
0: Oh, I think there are a number of people. You can never be another Reverend Al Sharpton, just like there'll be never be another Martin Luther King Jr. But I think there are people who will take up the mantle, who will stand on Rev's shoulders, and who build coalitions like the Rev and communities like the Rev in order to carry on the mission. And look, it may not be one person; it may be multiple people. But I don't think the people or the person matter as much as the process and the policies and the positioning. And I think that's what we've got to realize. A lot is changing. The game is changing, but I think the mission has remained the same. And look, I'm proud to be one of those carriers of the next level of Reverend Al Sharpton.
1: I think that is right. I think that we also have to deal with, thank you for your call, Ray, that everything is in its time. You know, when I was young and under Reverend Jackson, nobody thought I would be the one carrying the ball on this in this tradition, because there's other people out here other than me. You got everybody from Urban League with Mark Morial to the NHP with Derek to others. We just all do different things the way people. It wasn't just Dr. King. But in terms of the model that we use of mass mobilization and all, it will be those that come out, maybe come from NAN. We have a huge youth department. Maybe come from somewhere else. I don't think anybody predicted Jesse was the youngest one on Dr. King's payroll, on his staff. So nobody saw him coming. The need will be filled. The question is it prepared for that generation? So I agree with Antoine. It may not be one person. It may be a group. Don't forget, the one thing that I had to deal with, Antoine, is that, yes, I was mentored by Reverend Jackson and Reverend Jones. Yes, I studied Dr. King. But I had to, at my height, deal with things they didn't have to deal with. I had to deal with having a sitting black president and a term after him, a sitting black vice president, to help protect them from white racists and at the same time hold them accountable for the things we wanted. And I couldn't study Dr. King or Reverend Jackson to figure out how to do that because they didn't have that dilemma. So you got to deal with what is in your time. I had to fight off the birthers and help fight off those that were trying to kill Obama, saying he didn't come from here. And at the same time tell Obama, we got to do something about Ferguson and Michael Brown and get Eric Holder to go there. And we got to do something about others that happened under his watch. While Kamala was vice president, we had to deal with George Floyd and Ahmaud Arbery and Breonna Taylor. Nowhere in black history did we have those same dilemmas. So that's why the issues and the environment will create the people that rise up to it. I'm not looking for imitators. I'm looking for people that will keep the thing going. Let me thank you. That's a good call that you made there, by the way, Ray. Let me thank Antoine Seawright. Let me thank all of you that called in, listened in, you that called in and couldn't get through, but hung in there anyhow. Remember, whatever you do, wherever you go, however you feel, tell somebody, tell anybody, tell everybody, Reverend Al told you personally, keep it real. Keep it real. Keep it real. Keep it real. Talk to you tomorrow.
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5: It's Sybil Wilkes with what we need to know. Louisiana Senator John Kennedy is offering candid commentary on President Trump's recent public outburst. August 3rd. Loudly. And grows anxious whenever he holds an unexpressed thought. Kennedy's reaction follows Trump's harsh social media criticism of U.S. Attorney Jeanine Pirro after federal prosecutors dropped vandalism charges against a former Olympian accused of damaging the Lincoln Memorial reflecting pool in Washington. Across the Middle East, American embassies are urging U.S. citizens to prepare for immediate evacuation due to escalating regional volatility with Iran. Official adversaries, including a bulletin from the U.S. Embassy in Saudi Arabia, warned travelers to exercise extreme caution and prepared for sudden flight cancellations and airspace closures. The heightened warnings arrived as intelligence reports suggest the United States and Israel are preparing targeted strikes against Iranian energy infrastructure. In legal news, a newly released court deposition reveals Hunter Biden claims he's completely broke and unable to cover $17 million in outstanding legal fees. The law firm representing the former first son in federal criminal trials and congressional probes filed suit for non-payment, but Mr. Biden argued his family owns no valuable assets, that attorneys understood his financial constraints while taking his case. And Hollywood has been shattered in an unprecedented weekend at the box office, driven by the massive $355 million domestic debut of Spider-Man, Brand New Day, and $51 million from Christopher Nolan's The Odyssey. Combined ticket sales created the highest grossing box office weekend in cinematic history. To subscribe to my free daily newsletter, please visit SybilWilkes.com. 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I'm Sybil Wilkes. 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
25: Former Vice President Kamala Harris thinks the U.S. needs more Supreme Court justices. She recently spoke to the National Urban League Conference in Nashville, Tennessee. As she put it, we need to revisit the point of expanding the court to 13. President Trump's Truth Social is now selling early access to his social media posts. The new data feed called Truth API is described by the company as a direct, licensed, real-time feed of the platform's most market-moving truths. Democratic Senators Elizabeth Warren and Adam Schiff want the plan investigated by the Securities and Exchange Commission. Robert F. Kennedy Jr. says children should be vaccinated for measles. The Health and Human Services Secretary made the comment on CNN State of the Union. Get BIN News now, on demand, 24/7, on the free iHeartRadio app. I'm Mike Eiland with BIN News Now.
0: Thank you, Mike. Voters in five states head to the polls tomorrow in their respective state primaries. Kansas, Michigan, Missouri, Washington State, and Virginia among them. In Missouri, Congressman Wesley Bell is fighting to keep his seat in a rematch against former Congresswoman Cori Bush. Bush lost to Bell in 2024 by a very slim margin. Now she is wanting her seat back.
1: Back to Congress so that we can secure fair wages. So that we can secure a Medicare for all, true disaster recovery funding, community gun violence prevention, real investments in housing and education, and an end to U.S. tax dollars being spent on wars overseas.
0: Both Bush and Bell are black. Bush was elected to Congress in 2020, where she became an outspoken member of the squad. Meanwhile, during his first term in office, Bell has won the support of prominent Democrats like Nancy Pelosi, former Speaker of the House, who recently traveled to Missouri to campaign for him.
2: That when we had Joe Biden as president and a Democratic majority in the Congress, we had the opportunity to do great things, and we did. Mr. Bell comes in as a effective from the start legislator. He comes there not to rant, but to legislate.
0: In Michigan, Republican Congressman John James is running to be his party's choice in the governor's race. James, who is black, has received President Trump's endorsement. Just hours ago, James appeared on Fox News defending his party's chances of winning in November, as recent polls show a majority of voters may be leaning toward Democrats.
3: The Republican Party was founded in the state of Michigan to defeat slavery and to hold this nation together. And in the state of Michigan, Republicans recognize that we're being called once again to defeat socialism and hold our state together. This is the calling for our day. We are being called for a time such as this, and we will stand up in defense of our republic. We will stand up in defense of our freedoms, and we will stand up in defense of our children's futures. We will answer the call, and we will win in November.
0: In Virginia, two Democrats are among five candidates seeking their party's nomination in the state's 8th congressional district. Former Alexandria City Councilman Mo Saifedean, an attorney that used to work for the U.S. Labor Department, and Lorena Bruner, an educator who formerly worked for the American Association of University Women, are hoping to unseat Congressman Don Beyer, who is white. The Democratic Senate race in Michigan is also capturing attention, as polls show Congresswoman Haley Stevens could lose the nomination to Democratic Socialist Abdul El-Sayed. It would be the latest major vote for liberal Democrats in this election cycle. BIN will be monitoring the elections and bring you the outcomes once they are available. This is BIN News This Hour. Be sure to follow us wherever you get your podcasts. I'm Andrea Coleman on the Black Information Network, home of Black News First.
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29: My next guest is an educational and cultural competency expert. She is the National Education Policy Director for Push Excel and the Deputy Superintendent of Schools at the South Suburban Chicago School District. She's president of the South Suburban Alliance of Black School Educators, and she's an author. Her book is titled, Can Anybody Teach Me How to Read? She's been here with us before. She's hosted shows on WVON, and we're glad to have her back. It is Dr. Sonya Whitaker. Dr. Whitaker, good morning, and welcome back to WVON.
30: Good morning. I'm actually doing very, very well and really excited about the topic that you've selected for this day. Thank you for the privilege and the honor.
29: Well, this is really important. As we have spoken about, it was really generated by Governor Hochul in New York, who talked about literacy and her concern that children in the state of New York had fallen behind in reading. that's been an issue here in Illinois and certainly in Chicago as well, with the decline in reading scores before the pandemic and elevated during the pandemic. Dr. Whitaker, what's your take on where we are generally with literacy here in the state and around the country for young children?
30: Well, I would say it depends on what assessment you use to make that determination. I'll have to come out the box with that because I think that that's important. Recent reports would suggest that less than 35% of America's students, regardless of what state you are living in, so collectively, as has been stated, less than 35% of them are functionally literate according to national assessment data. And so I think it's important, again, to be clear about what information we are using to determine our students' readability level.
29: Well, if something is suggesting that they're only 35% of people are functionally literate, then we've got a problem.
30: Again, I would suggest that I'll say it this way, which I've said before. I have a tendency to believe that our students know more than we think that they know. But because of the type of assessments that are being implemented, we don't always get an accurate read on that. And I know we have many parents who would agree to that. A parent might say, you know, when I'm in the home setting with my child, he or she seems to be functioning at a high level relevant to their ability to read and demonstrate it in the home setting. But it's not always showing up, say, on the tests that are being provided for them in the school setting. So, I mean, that's another whole can of worms, but that really is my position on that.
29: Well, Dr. Whitaker, when people talk about children being able to read by the time they're in third grade at grade level, and if they're not, what that portends for their future, what's the right assessment that should be made, and is that information that people are looking at the right information to look at to know how children are doing?
30: Well, I appreciate that question. What's the right assessment? So let me keep it real like I always do, and that is, how often can you remember when, say, your child or someone else's child has come home and the parent says, this assessment doesn't really reflect what my child knows? Or how often, I can even speak from being a student, where you have a successful several weeks of school and then you get an assessment in front of you that doesn't match what the teacher is actually teaching. And so, to answer your question very directly, what type of assessment should students be provided? It should be in alignment with what the teachers are actually teaching, as opposed to, again, we can probably all relate to this, sitting down and it's test day and you're thinking, what in the world is on this piece of paper? It has nothing to do with what I learned over the last 12 weeks. So, again, my direct response would be, as closely aligned to the instruction that is taking place in the classroom as possible is the most appropriate assessment to use to determine a child's readability level. And I will throw out a research term, and it's called triangulation of data, meaning that I do recognize that there remains a need to determine how students are faring, say, at a district level, from a district level perspective, and also at a state level perspective, and where necessary, at a national perspective. So I'm not suggesting that we should do away with those tests entirely, but going back to the use of the term triangulation of data, that means three data points. So if I'm going to say to a parent, your child is a proficient or not, I should be able to present information from a classroom perspective, meaning how your child is performing on the assessment that's more closely aligned to the teaching, and how your child is performing relevant to district level standards, and then how your child is performing relevant to, say, national standards. Or I'll even back up 2 points and say, or common assessments that are taking place in the school environment. So I'm really, really cautious about making sweeping generalizations regarding the performance of particularly black and brown students without engaging people in an intellectual conversation about exactly what we mean by that, Rufus.
29: I appreciate that. So wouldn't we expect, though, that those curriculums should all be aligned, the local, the state, the national, and the international?
30: Well, I would suggest that because, you know, of the position that I'm in now and the positions that I've been in, that I do need to, I'll say, give a shout-out to the textbook folks because they are really working hard to make sure that curriculum is aligned with, you know, in this case, in our state, with state-level expectations. And so, yeah, I think it's important. I say to school board members all the time, I say, you got a lot of juice. I say, you got buying power. And so when you go and make for, and in the case of a superintendent or a deputy soup, when we go for make toward making a recommendation for to a board of education, much as what happened in New York City schools, we want to make sure that we're making a recommendation for those boards of education to adopt curriculum that does exactly what you just said. Which is not always the case, but it's certainly what we should be doing.
29: Okay. I want to get into more of what's going on. It's been talked about here in Illinois and certainly what the governor of New York talked about, this whole issue of balanced literacy versus the science of reading and how right. we actually teach children how to read. We're talking with Dr. Sonia Whitaker. She is an powerhouse in the space of education. Children have been back in school now for about a year and a half consistently. Have we made up what was lost during the time when they were out? How are our children doing in general, in your estimation?
30: What the data is showing us, Rufus, is that students that did well before overall, before the pandemic hit, are the students that are still faring well. And I think that's a big statement that I made, and that really is very closely tied to our students' socioeconomic class structure, not to their intellectual capabilities, but their, again, their class structure. And, for example, for some school districts serving majority-minority students that had to run, literally, run out and put in systems in place to get laptops and Wi-Fi hotspots available to students, there were many school districts across our nation that were already functioning in situations where students as early as pre-K and kindergarten had not only access, but they were engaged in opportunities to learn from home while a teacher provided instruction at the school. And so virtual, right, or hybrid learning models were already in place in many of our nation's schools. So the flip to what occurred during COVID absolutely impacted all students, but again, more specifically, black students, brown students, and students experiencing the impact of poverty, which includes white children, are the group of students that fell behind the most and are the group of students that still need the most support today overall, relevant to ensuring that they are literate.
29: Has the gap been closed at all for those students, though, because now that they've been back in, are we seeing them, to the extent that they fell behind further during the pandemic, are we seeing a closing of that gap, or is the gap still there?
30: I think that the closing of the gap is definitely occurring in school systems, for example, that were able to successfully use the federal funds that were made available to make for that to happen. For example, many school districts doubled up the amount of time that they provided exposure to after-school programs and programs that really target students' gifted strengths. And so those schools that were able to, again, be creative in using those financial resources are the schools and the school districts that are seeing the gap close at a more accelerated pace.
29: Okay. Let's talk about reading in particular, because what we all know is that it's very difficult to function if you can't read. And the alarm that the governor of New York threw up, the alarm that's been thrown up in other places, I think she threw it up more recently and more profoundly, suggests that there's something going on that may be changing. Before the break, I mentioned these two concepts, one being balanced literacy and the other being the science of reading.
30: Sure.
29: Can you explain what those are and what's currently being used?
30: Sure, I'd be happy to. At first, I think that we should also be clear about when we refer to New York public schools, what students, who are we actually talking about? New York City schools, there are over 1,000 schools. There are about, last I heard, it was learned, rather, about 1,800 schools in that particular district. And in addition to that, 980,000 plus students in that district. 90% of those students are black and brown. And over 50% of those students, the students that I'm referring to, are considered economically disadvantaged, using the research-based terms. And they have over 500 languages represented in that system. So you are right. You don't need me to tell you this, but you are right to really hone in on this topic, because I have just described the students that will now be impacted by a decision of this nature. To answer, again, your question directly with regards to the science of reading versus a balanced approach, when you think about the science of reading, it is really focused on a couple of different components, and they are phonemic awareness, phonics, vocabulary, fluency, and comprehension. And it's really, really important to recognize that each of those components play a very, very crucial role in developing students' reading skills. It's also important to recognize a balanced approach. So right now, we are in a reading war. It seems like we maintain stamina toward creating conflicts in public education, which prove counterproductive to students that need us the most. But with that being said, a balanced approach to teaching literacy is really about five different components. And there's whole group, again. I thought, you know, in preparation for this interview, to really think about this not only from the child's perspective, but us as adults who've had to attend school, and we all know what whole group instruction consists of, as well as read alouds. The other component is guided reading, and I don't know why, but one of my boards really loved, I referred to guided reading as up close and in your face instruction. They used to make me say it all the time. Say it again, Doc. Guided reading being the level of instruction, in my humble estimation, which is probably most critical, is when teacher provides instruction to students at their instructional reading level, using assessments to determine exactly what skill area they should address. Independent reading, which should not go away, because that provides students an opportunity to develop their love of reading. And then finally, again, a balanced approach to teaching literacy also involves word study, which presents for us an opportunity, or teaches an opportunity, to address phonemic awareness and phonics. And so, again, the biggest difference between the two, at least as is described, is that a balanced approach would suggest that you have to do all of these things. In other words, the whole group, the read allows, the guided reading, the independent reading, and the word study, and not throw away the baby with the bathwater. Now, with all fairness to New York City schools, I'd like to go on record as saying this. We don't have all of the details, but I will tell you that based on the reports that are made available in the form of print, what we're learning is that there's an attempt to do away with a balanced approach to teaching literacy. And my next bold statement is, I think that would be detrimental to black and brown students in particular, because we've got to, the balanced approach means just that. What is good for my child, which parents are always interested in. Yeah, they want to know how the district is faring, how the school is faring, but when parents show up at school, they want to know, how is my child doing? And so with regards to a more balanced approach, the balanced approach means that I recognize that based on the assessments that are given, that are more closely tied to what my child's teacher is actually teaching, you recognize that one approach in particular may not be enough to provide my students the instruction that should be targeted, and also the opportunity to demonstrate what they know.
29: Okay, so this balanced approach, then, you said it's based on five different things. That includes phonics, that includes
30: right.
29: this natural process, that includes whole language instruction, that includes all these things that help you read and understand and comprehend what it is that's been read. That's what's considered balanced literacy.
30: Absolutely, absolutely. So again, as far as New York City schools is concerned, the first thing that I would want to know is, what curriculum are you actually adopting? Because again, in all fairness to them, in print it's suggesting, and I'll read it right from the print, the switch is a long debate between the science of reading, which stresses teaching phonics and sounding out words, versus balanced literacy, which focuses more on teaching students to read by showing them cues or using context clues to understand a book. And that's not balanced literacy.
29: Okay, so interesting that they're talking now about moving from balanced literacy to this concept of the science of reading.
30: Yeah.
29: So now that you've explained to us what balanced literacy is, I'd like for you to break down what the science of reading means and why they might think that's better than what we're currently doing. Dr. Sonia Whitaker, a long resume of accomplishments in the space of education, including being the National Education Policy Director for Push Excel and being the president of the, I'm going to mess it up, Dr. Whitaker, the
30: South Suburban Chicago Alliance of Black School Educators, which is an affiliate of the National Alliance of Black School Educators based in Washington, D.C.
29: Okay, I'm going to mess it up every time because it's many too many words. But let me share this with you. This is from Chalk Beach, Chicago. Mm-hmm. And in this article, it talks about some of the legislation that's being pushed to provide Literacy and Justice for All, a Literacy and Justice for All Act. State Representative Laura Favre-Diaz, a first-year lawmaker representing neighborhoods on the west side of Chicago, said she is supporting the Literacy and Justice for All Act in the House because she saw how the lack of science-based reading impacts students. Favre-Diaz taught high school history in Chicago public schools and said her students were not fluent readers. As a young teacher, she struggled with how to support them. She says there's an ineffective reading curriculum that encourages students to guess from pictures and context clues rather than decoding the words. By the time the students had come to me in high school, the words were more complex and the pictures were gone. Illinois test scores from the 2021-22 school year show that only 29.9% of students from 3rd to 8th grades met state standards in reading, a 7.5% drop from 2019. Over the past year, parents, educators, and advocates have been pushing the state to focus on literacy, which brings us right back to the purpose of this conversation today. Mm-hmm. So, Doc, when we think about that, talk to us about what is science-based literacy?
30: So I'd like to open up by suggest what I think we can all agree on. I think that we could probably all agree, including officials, which I can't speak for them because I don't know them. I'll just say based on what I'm able to put together from reports, that including them, I think we can all agree that basic foundational skills of reading are actually needed. Basically, what I'm suggesting is far too often students will matriculate from one grade level to the next, and there are skills particularly related to their phonemic awareness and phonics abilities that they miss. They go on to the next grade level, and then the content that they are exposed to relevant to their reading curriculum gets more difficult. So in other words, if they are not mastering those skills from grade level to grade level, it becomes problematic for them. And I think, again, we can all agree to that, and that we would all suggest that we do need to make sure that we go back to the basics, but that doesn't mean that we don't implement a balanced approach to teaching literacy. The other thing that I think that we could probably all agree on is that 80% of the skill sets that students need in America's public schools to be successful in any curricular content area, meaning science, social studies, STEAM education, and the like, is tied to their ability to read and write, and so that our students must be illiterate. With that being said, going back to the science of reading, the focus, I will say, on phonics and phonemic awareness, which is what is really being pushed heavy and hard, really is when you think about phonics instruction in school before, you think about phonemic awareness, think about spoken words made up of separate sounds. How many of us remember being in the class when you see the word C, the letter C, A, and T, and having to sound them out? C-A-T, right? C-A-T, cat. That level of instruction, depending upon where the students are with regards to their literacy ability, still has to take place. And then there's phonics, helping students remember and learn and apply rules and generalizations for matching those sounds. Fluency. Now, again, that's a part that has always been a part of the political debate relevant to reading instruction is the speed and the rate. That refers to the speed and the rate at which a child can actually read. Making sure that a child is fluent is important, and an adult is fluent is important, because when they're having to stop, right, and sound out words and make meanings of letters that then they put together to make up a word, that slows down their ability to read fluently, which then impacts their comprehension. And I know, again, there's many parents on that can get that right. My child seems to be taking all day to get past a couple of words, so that breaks down fluency. But then on the other hand, when we think about comprehension, we may have a child, and again, this is all referring to the components of the science of reading, we may have a child that sounds eloquent when they're reading, but may be struggling with being able to come back and tell you what is the meaning of what it is they read, or maybe struggling with making inferences from text, which means inferring what an author is not explicitly stating. So they're reading, an author is making a statement. They don't have a position for or against the statement because they sound real good when they're reading. So the fluency is on point, but the comprehension is not. And in many cases, that is also impacted by vocabulary, meaning that we understand the meaning of words. And so all of that, again, makes up, in terms of the need for students to be proficient, makes up a science of reading, which I will need to repeat again for anybody who just got on and started listening again, can be addressed and should be addressed in the word study portion of balanced literacy instruction.
29: So as an expert in this space, where do we go? What's the best answer that you would see? It seems that we have been working with balanced literacy versus the science of reading, but are they really different, and what should we really be doing?
30: So I think I certainly appreciate that question and all the questions that you pose. The first thing that we should be clear about is that we don't want to throw the baby out with the bathwater. Number two, I think that we should be thinking about what is good for students and whose students are we actually talking about. The other really huge thing, which I spent a lot of time with my principals and administrators yesterday doing, is data analysis. And there's another term that I'm going to use with regards to disaggregating the data. When we make sweeping generalizations relevant to reading achievement about the performance of students, when I use the term disaggregation of the data, I'm saying, what is the performance of, say, girls versus boys, bilingual students versus students with disability, black students versus white students, and the like? Breaking down that data, when you say, where do we go from here? We want to make sure that when we are adopting a curriculum, or making sweeping generalizations about what we should and should not do as it relates to instructional delivery, is that we are looking at the data to determine what the real issues are. I'm going to get like super passionate about that, Doc, because I call everybody Doc, because that is what should be guiding our programmatic decision making. And we may find, I'll use the case of boys versus girls, we may find that a programming option could be better, say, for, again, sweeping generalization, for boys versus girls. And so if a district makes a move and says that this is the only approach that we're going to use, then that could serve as counterproductive to supporting school districts in achieving the goal of ensuring that all students gain equitable access to a quality education. The other piece, which I think is really, really huge, and I want to refer to New York City schools. Listen, if you all have not read the report entitled Chronically Absent, this actually does not refer to students being absent from school, but this report entitled Chronically Absent, the Exclusion of People of Color from New York City Elementary School Curriculum is huge. Now, I'll give kudos, for the lack of a better term, to New York City schools, because less than 5 years ago, officials engaged in a research study. They wanted to know how diverse is their curriculum, right? And to what extent does it reflect black and Latinx students, as they were referred to in this report? Are they represented? And this report, again, answering your question, where should we go from here? In this report, they found, and they have released a study that says that of the 140 books on DOE's elementary school list, even though black students make up a great majority of students in that school, you all, there are only eight of the books that they found were by black authors, and only seven of the books were by Asian authors, and only six of the books, Latinx students make up the greater majority of students in New York City schools, and based on their report, not mine, based on their proactive approach to determining what was happening in their system, which is a good thing, they discovered that less than five of the books, remember I said there are 980,000 plus students, only five of the books were written by Latinx authors. And so when we suggest that black and brown children are not achieving, and if you read Zaretta Hammond's book entitled Culturally Responsive Teaching in the Brain, she reminds us that children of color in particular, in order to increase their reading comprehension skills, they have to be able to connect to the curricular content. And then when we release a report that says the books that we have available in our class, and in this case, according to their report, they have more books at the time that were representative of animals than they did of black and brown children. And then you go back to Zaretta Hammond's research that would suggest that there's a breakdown in comprehension right there when we don't have curriculum materials that reflect the spirits, the lives, the interests, and the intellect of black and brown children. I'm sorry, I told myself I wasn't going to be that passionate today.
29: Who's responsible for that? Who is responsible for those decisions of what books are there?
30: So I would say I would go back to the boards of education.
29: The board, okay.
30: They're responsible. They're absolutely responsible. And so when we move about and continue the business of wanting to ensure that children are successful, it's not just the delivery of instruction. It is the access to curriculum materials that do exactly what I just said, reflect the spirits, the lives, the interests, and the intellectual capabilities of black and brown children. So we have to have a more holistic approach. I mean, if I just did a summary, to determine what populations of students are faring well and on what assessments, what types of books, right? That's a whole nother interview in terms of the political attempt to keep the types of books that I'm referring to out of American classrooms. So we have to be clear about that, too. And so, again, when we gauge in decision-making that affects hundreds and thousands of students, we have to consider all of that. And then one last piece that only a practitioner like me could tell you. Now, I don't know if teachers are going to like what I'm getting ready to say.
29: Okay, hold on to it then.
30: Okay.
29: Hold on to it. We're talking with Dr. Sonya Whitaker, education expert, profound in so many ways, with just too much of a resume for me to recite it all. But Dr. Whitaker, before we went to break, you were going to say something that was going to piss off teachers. Please, go on.
30: Is that what I said? That's hilarious. So this is what I want to say. You know, first of all, we know that we need to lift teachers up. I always say you can't be mean to the babysitter and then go out and leave them with your children, okay? We have to, and I mean that with a great degree of sincerity. We got to be good to teachers. But I think it's time that we do have a conversation about teacher effectiveness. You know, so I'll be more specific. And again, I hope that officials from New York City schools are listening in, because I think they're going to appreciate this. I'm going to suggest at my level and above that we need to more closely monitor teacher instruction, and I'm going to use a technical term that you will appreciate, and that is implementation fidelity. And I'm going to tell you why. Because as I have moved about different school districts and had the honor of having a lot of experiences, not only serving majority black students, but I was in key and critical positions serving majority white students, which a lot of people find interesting and adds to my credibility as it relates to what I'm going to say. When I use the term implementation fidelity, as I have moved from one school district to the next, what I have heard very often when I get there is teachers will pull me aside and they'll say, Doc, you know, the curriculum is not doing what we need it to do. And I'll say, because I interact with textbook authors and companies, they'll say, listen, wait, Doc, wait. You're new to the system, and before your system suggests that our programming option doesn't work, are you ready for this? Take a look at the usage. Again, that goes back to the data. What I'm saying essentially is teachers have to be held responsible. I don't really like accountable too much, because there's so many variables that they can't control. So I'm going to start saying they have to be held responsible. Teachers have to be held responsible for following mandates as it relates to the implementation of curriculum and instruction. Like, that's a huge moment there. Because as I have worked with school districts, particularly in my consultant role, what I've done is looked at what they call usage reports. This is big for principals, administrators, superintendents, and boards who are to support the work, not do the work, right? I've gone in and looked at usage reports, and there is a curriculum in place in one system. I won't say what state. And the officials deemed it wasn't working. It wasn't good for students. And across that entire system, less than 10% of the teachers were actually signing in and using it. So when I go back, and again, and I suggest that when we say students are failing, if we don't know if teachers are actually implementing the scientifically based programming options assuming that boards have done their job and that curriculum is deemed culturally responsive, and we are implementing a balanced approach to teaching literacy in terms of the district having the framework available and the amount of time allocated in teacher schedules. If the teachers are actually not following it and they're not teaching it, and we're monitoring for implementation fidelity, and we know that they're not doing it, and then we give a student an F, that's a problem.
29: And, Doc, those are things that we count on the administration to manage, because we don't know as much about

0: the top five questions for engaging in critical conversations with your child's teacher. And the two I'll suggest right now is, what is my child expected to know and be able to do? And how will you know if my child is able to do it? At what point will I be informed about that? So to advocate, to be available. And then I'll also suggest, because I do recognize that not all students have a parent that can advocate on their behalf. So then go to the grandparent, or then go to the neighbor. And parents work. You know, affluent parents get all stressed out, too. I talk to my teacher, my sister all the time, who has my niece and nephew, her and her husband, Kevin. They have students in Chicago Public Schools. They're working. They're busy. They're moving their children around to different sports. So my point is, sometimes you may have to have a friend or Auntie Sonia help you advocate on behalf of your own children, would be my response to that.
1: Okay, because that, at the end of the day, is kind of where it comes down. So I've got, Doc, more than 30 comments on Facebook Live.
0: Have you really?
1: Yes. So people are watching, people are listening, and people are checking in on all of this, which is critically important. I do, while you're here, though, need to make sure, separate from all that we've talked about, you've got another role that you fulfill, really, as the National Education Policy Director for Push Excel. And you have a big event coming up.
0: Yes, we do. We do. And historically, it has been a huge success. And I do want to take this opportunity to invite you all, local, nationally, and internationally. I don't think that people recognize enough that the MLK Scholarship Breakfast actually brings educators, students, politicians, and the like from across the entire world. And on Monday, from 7:30 to 9 a.m. will be our breakfast, and 9:30 to 11 a.m. at Apostolic Church of God in Christ in Chicago, we will host our annual scholarship breakfast. The bottom line is, we know that not all students will go to college, but for those that are interested in going to college, we want to make sure that they have access to financial resources needed to do so. And so we look forward to not just having you show up, we look forward to having you purchase a ticket, but we also look forward to you giving of your financial resources as much as possible, so that we can be a blessing to the many of America's students that need to have access. I would also like to take that opportunity to plug in that our students are engaged under the leadership of Reverend Dr. Jeanette Wilson. They're engaged in college tours, and that also means that the organization has to bear financial responsibility for getting students to tour colleges that they would never have had an opportunity to tour. And so we wanted to ask you to do what I love Reverend Jesse Jackson says all the time. He says, help push before you need help from push. And so I would ask that you would help push, and more specifically, push for excellence in our financial endeavors to ensure the students gain access and exposure.
1: She just asked for the money, y'all. and the Reverend would be proud of you for having done so. Dr. Whitaker, thank you so much for joining us this morning. I will be broadcasting live from the Push Excel Breakfast. Hopefully you can come by and spend some more time with us to talk about these things. And I hope to see a lot of you all there as well. It's a really important event for all the reasons that the doctor just stated. Dr. Whitaker, again, thank you so much for your scholarship. We just scratched the surface. We have so much more to talk about in this space, and we're going to make sure that we get it done somewhere within 2024, because we've just got to be better all around. But I do appreciate you being here with me this morning.
0: And thank you so much, Mr. Williams, former board president of Chicago Public Schools. You bring a lot to the table, and I appreciate it. Have a great day.
1: You too. Be well.
2: Former Mayor Lori Lightfoot, how you doing?
3: Man, you got me dancing in my kitchen here.
2: Oh, man, that song,
3: you can play it. It never will go out of style. The groove is the groove. They knew what they were talking about.
2: Didn't they? And it was so timely. You know, but the Staple Singers, that's who they were, right? Mm-hmm. They were message music. The lyrics, it was all talking about basically that, respecting yourself, respecting your community. You know, respecting your neighbors, your family, of course, and everything that just sprouts out from that. When you start with that, when you respect yourself and your neighbors and your friends, everything else just happens, right? You know, everything, you're going in the right direction.
3: Right. And they always wrapped it in a groove that was easy to listen to. And as Dick Clark used to say, it's got a beat. I think I can dance to it.
2: Right.
3: But the message was powerful.
2: Oh, man.
3: Still is.

0: And of course, you know, the Staple Singers came out to church, so you know the message was definitely going to be in the music and all. Lori Lightfoot, how are you doing? How are you?
1: You know what? I'm doing good. I'm doing good. For a cold, wintry day, lots to be happy and energized about, but I'm doing good.
0: How is life after politics? Your career, you know, obviously, you know, the majority of your career, you did not have to deal with electoral politics, mm-hmm. right? And then you had this moment where you had to deal with electoral politics and everything that comes with it. And now you're out of that phase. That's kind of an interesting, like, shock factor, right? You know, you came from, you know, parents that put a priority on education and made sure that you got an education because they knew that from this base of education, great things are going to happen. And it did. You know, and you went about your life, then all of a sudden, bam, you know, electoral politics and the life that it brings is very, very rewarding. And at the same time, it can be very damning as well. But you survived it all. And here you are still living your life and doing the work.
1: I live to tell the story. No, you know what? It's I feel very good about the work that we did. We worked through some of the hardest conditions that any mayoral administration ever had in the history of our city. I feel absolutely good and better than good. I feel great about the billions of dollars that we pushed into Black and Brown Chicago in a way that hadn't ever been done before. That was Harold's dream. But Harold wasn't able to get the dream realized for reasons that we know, not through lack of effort, vision, charisma on his part. It was lots of folks standing in his way. But I'm ready to kind of jump back in, not to electoral politics, but the needs of the community, and particularly our community, are so great. You know, we didn't solve every problem in 4 years' time. We're not going to solve every problem in 4 years more, but you got to keep the work and the momentum going. And so yesterday with some of my former mayoral colleagues, we announced the creation of a new not-for-profit organization called Chicago Vibrant Neighborhoods Collective. And our goal is to help support those small, homegrown, community-based organizations, the folks that are there on the block, on the street, taking care of the seniors, the juniors, and everything in between with the various needs that they have that are doing great work, having an impact in their communities, but need some technical assistance, back office support to make sure they continue to be strong and vibrant. And so this is kind of my first big foray back into public life, if you will, in Chicago, and I couldn't be more excited.
0: You know, I would imagine being mayor, you had the you know, perspective and the opportunity to see all of the needs that the city of Chicago and its residents need, and the deficiencies in under-resourced communities. And you know, it's like, you know, trying to you know, juggle, right? I mean, geez, there's so many, you know, problems here. You know, it's hard to try to juggle all of these things. There's so many needs. How did you identify this one and say, you know what, this is what I want to put my energy into?
1: Well, it really is. It goes back to, frankly, why did I run for mayor in the first place? Because there were needs across our city, south of Roosevelt Road, west of Action, that just weren't being seen, not being seen. And while I think we did a tremendous amount to help right that historic wrong, I know that the needs are still there. We push literally hundreds of millions, if not billions of dollars into these community-based organizations because I knew that if we were really going to make a difference in a quality of life for people in the city, and particularly people who are growing up in circumstances just like the ones that I grew up in, families trying to hold it together, mom and dad, maybe only one parent, maybe grandma, right, trying to keep it together, struggling from paycheck to paycheck, we need these community-based organizations to be vibrant and strong, because they make a way out of no way. They are there when nobody else is. But you think about going back to the lean Rotter years when there was no state budget and the impact that that had. They were just recovering and getting their sea legs back, and then COVID hit, and then the economic downturn. And these organizations have been on the front line the whole time. They never went home. They were there, and they remain there. I think this is a tremendous opportunity, not only for me personally to give back, but I think for other people of goodwill who say, I want to help, but I don't know how. So we are putting together a suite of technical assistance, so budgeting and finance, HR, data analytics, succession planning, board development, marketing. We need consultants. So this is an all-call. Go to our website, Chicago Vibrant Neighborhood Collective. If you're interested in helping, we have a space there for you to leave your name and information. We'll follow up with you. But if you're a smaller, medium-sized community-based organization, we want to hear from you as well. I think this can be a big moment to help fill a void that needs to be filled.
0: Yeah, no question about it. And a lot of organizations out there are probably thrilled that you are taking on this task, because they need help. I mean, so often, I know you've had the vantage point from being mayor of Chicago to see these community-based organizations that are trying to do the work, yet they lack certain things. They don't have the complete deck to do the work, right? And is, you know, and the story, you know, is a story that's a common story in our community. You know, you'll have people who have not only organizations but businesses, and it is like, you know, hey, do you have all your certification? Do you have this? Yep. You know, do you have a website?
1: Do you have a budget plan that's not QuickBooks?
0: You're right. Right.
1: I mean, seriously, do you have a data system so that you can measure the impact and be able to tell your story, right? Because a lot of these groups are doing really, really good work, but when they go to apply for a grant and it asks all these data points, they don't have it. And so they get eliminated before they even get started. Yep. We want to take that problem away, reduce those barriers so that they can focus on doing the good work, and we'll help them build up the capacity in this back office functioning. And you mentioned what are people saying. I got to tell you, you know, we did a lot of, obviously we knew some of this from having worked firsthand in government, but when we started doing our research, not as you know, Lori the mayor, but as a private citizen, what I heard repeatedly was, oh, thank you. This is needed. Finally, someone's doing this. How can we help? How can we sign up? So I think the need is very obvious. I think there's a lot of enthusiasm for what we propose to be doing. And we're, you know, just got off our debrief call and, you know, rolling up our sleeves and getting to work.
0: You know, it's like I used to say this all the time. I, you know, worked in the restaurant industry for years and downtown Chicago in a hotel. So I got to see a hotel restaurant operate at the highest level. And I used to see neighborhood restaurants open up all the time. And it would be like, I mean, they would put all of their investment and their interest in having good food. Right. But it's really, in order to have a good business, you really got to invest in everything else, right? Having a good food is one part of it, right? But like you said, you got to have a marketing plan, you got to have a budget plan, you know, you've got to be how you control inventory, you know.
1: You have a relationship with the bank, make sure that they're on your side, right?
0: And if you don't have everything kind of working together, right, the business is going to fail. And I know, I know, with a lot of our community based organizations, they have the right ingredients, the recipe, you know, the secret sauce. They can feel that, but it's these other things that you need in order to achieve sustainability, to keep it going, to actually have some reach and have an impact on the community in the way that you want to. Hold on, Mayor Lightfoot. We're going to take a quick break here. And I do want to get more information how our listeners, if they are interested in getting involved, you can give that information to them. When we return, one former mayor, Lori Lightfoot, on the live line with us, telling us about her work, the work that she is doing post being mayor of the city of Chicago. And how did she get there? In looking at the city and the communities that needed help the most, obviously being mayor gives you a vantage point like no other. In Chicago, we have a lot of community groups, a lot of social impact organizations that are out there doing the work, that their heart is in the right place, but they need help, right? Because it takes a lot, right, to help the village. And in order to get and take advantage of all the resources that are available to you, right, you really have to have your deck in order. You have to have everything in order to access some of these resources. Well, the mayor has put together an organization, and they're providing some of these resources pro bono, technical support. Of course, everybody needs that. Budget and financing, grant writing, which is really important, Mayor Lightfoot, IT and data analytics and all of and more. Grant writing is such a big part of this as well, right?
1: Oh, it absolutely is. I mean, you know, we had a part of what also motivated me to do this work is we had a circumstance where two organizations, one West Side, one South Side, had a great track record of success, were kind of our go-tos in their neighborhoods, came up for an opportunity to write some new grants, issue some new grants, and they applied but didn't do a great job in writing their grants. And guess what? They didn't get them.
0: They didn't get it, yeah.
1: Now, by the time that came back to me and I found it out, it was too late to undo it. But I said, this can never happen again. These are two organizations that we need to support because of the kind of work that they're doing, the people that they're reaching. It shouldn't make a difference that they don't have a good quality, you know, A-plus grant application. Mm-hmm. That's crazy. Mm-hmm. We know them. So we made some changes in the procurement process to make sure that something like that wouldn't happen again. But it just started me thinking about the what ifs and the hows, and really kind of led to this decision. More needs to be done. And like I said, I've got a lot of irons in the fire. But I thought it was important for me to make this first kind of public foray as a private citizen on this particular initiative. And I would encourage any organization that's interested in finding out more about what we're doing, go to our website. It's real simple, CHIVNC. That's CHIVNC.org. Tell us, check us out. If you want some additional information, let us know that. If you are somebody out there that's willing to lend your expertise as a consultant to help support this initiative, help support community-based organizations, we need to hear from you as well.
0: Let me ask you
1: and
0: this.
1: And that's shyvcn.org.
0: And I want to make sure that all of our listeners are aware of the work that you're doing and understand how to take advantage of it. Again, guys, we're talking about neighborhood organizations that, in fact, you can be new, you can be old, but your goals just have to be consistent with the needs that we have in the community. A lot of some organizations have more resources than others. But you need to have all of these boxes checked in order to be successful. We know the impact that our community-based social impact organizations have, and that work needs to be celebrated, but it also needs to be efficient and effective, and that's what Mayor Lightfoot is trying to do here. Let me ask you, as you look, I would love to have you come in the studio one day when you have some time, and let's just talk about, you know, the city of Chicago, everything that's going on without it. And I don't want it to be like, you know, Mayor Lightfoot has an axe to grind and I told you so, no. Or to be critical, but just as this private citizen, just observing, you know, the current times, politics, everything that's going on, and just your observations and your thoughts about, you know, how we as citizens should be looking at everything. Not, like I said, I don't want you to, you know, come on like, hey, I'm going to criticize the administration and all that, but just understanding, because you've been in that seat before, so you know how unfair it is sometimes, the criticism that comes. It would be great to hear your perspective on everything that's going on and how you even face some of these challenges. They might have been different circumstances, and what you would ask people to try to understand so that we can move along and make progress.
1: Well, look, I think the first thing, frankly, I'd say, and by the way, I'll take you up on that invitation and come on in someday, but I think one of the most important things that we have to do for each other as a Black community is educate ourselves about the issues, what the issues actually are. I mean, there's so much misinformation and disinformation out there circulating on Facebook groups and neighborhood this. And, you know, there are places that you can go to actually find out the facts. And then you can make your own assessment of whether you agree with those facts, what you think about them. But, you know, I saw some survey recently that people believe that the most trusted source of information for them is their peers. Right. Where do parents get the information?
0: Right.
1: Where do they get the information? And, you know, people aren't using the familiar, you know, news sources in the same way that they were. But that doesn't mean you can just, like, ingest any kind of crazy out there. And there's a lot of crazy out there. But I think if we care about ourselves, our families, our neighborhoods, our church, our community, get smart, get educated. And by the way, participate. Right? The last municipal election, 30-something% of people showed up. And that's the average. In some of the Black wards, the numbers were even lower. They were in the 20s.
0: Yeah.
1: And you can't let somebody else decide your fate for you, but that's what you're doing if you don't educate yourself and get to the polls.
0: Let's have that conversation, no doubt about it. You had a lot of support out here and a lot of WVON listeners. Missed you and loved you and voted for you. There's no question about it. I look forward to having you come in, Mayor Lightfoot, and having that very thoughtful conversation. Former Mayor Lori Lightfoot, love you. Thanks for coming on.
1: Thanks, man. I appreciate it. You're always doing the Lord's work. And I love the grooves.
0: I know, right? There's Al Greer with the music. All right.
1: All right. Take care now.
0: Thank you, too. Good having you on the show today.

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4: Hey, hey, now welcome, welcome, welcome. You are listening to the Millionaires Roundtable. I am your host, Lynn Richardson. It's WVON 1690 AM, the talk of Chicago, the voice of the nation, our favorite radio station. And we are creating millionaires one family at a time, one day at a time, $1 at a time, and one dime at a time. And that means you. You know, I am in the space right now with the Millionaires Roundtable where I have decided I am no longer looking for solutions. I am the solution. And the good thing about that is I have so many people who have decided to become the solution as well. And so with that said, I'd love, love, love to have my sister and business partner and Diamond New Wealth University member, Miss Diane Bowdery, talk to us again about things that we need to know really to move into this season, because the season that we are approaching is one that we've never seen. It's a post-pandemic season, and a lot has taken place. A lot of dominoes have caused a series of events to happen in people's lives. And so we want to get up, we want to stay up, we want to look up. So without further ado, I'd like to welcome Ms. Diane Bowdery to the roundtable. Good afternoon, morning, evening, wherever you are, Diane. Thank you for joining us.
5: Thank you for having me, Dr. Lynn. I am absolutely thrilled to be here once again.
4: Absolutely. So for, you know, refresh our memories. I don't know if you know anybody who is like this. I know several folks, and sometimes I think I may have a bit of it myself. My children told me, Mom, your memory's bad. I'm like, I don't know if my memory's bad so much as I just don't care. So things that I don't care about just kind of leave my mind. I used to hold on to everything, but I do agree with them that maybe some things are getting lost. So to refresh our memories, please tell us about yourself, Diane.
5: Yes, yes. So I will tell you, I'm a woman who loves God, loves Jesus, and I love my family. I am a corporate executive, I'm an author, a speaker, and a finance and career coach. I'm extra passionate about helping women who are also in that same position to find the balance between their 9-to-5, their businesses, and their personal life. And what I'm told is I'm a master at helping other corporateurs level up their human resources that they have within them so they can become the best version of themselves, which isn't always easy.
4: You know, it's not easy. And I think, you know, for those of us who've somehow managed to make it through the underground railroad of life and financial difficulty and what have you, you know, I always thought that if I made it, anybody could. But the truth is, we need to lay a path for people. And once one of us becomes free, we are not just responsible for helping others become free. I think we are required to do so. So as a coach who specializes in corporateurs, and these are corporate entrepreneurs, folks who are still in the corporate space because you are not quitting your job. You're going to keep your salary, your benefits, your 401k, and all of the experience. Right. You know, we have really, I think, underrated the experience and the structure that you get in a corporate environment. And we have, you know, probably sensationalized entrepreneurialism. And I'm not saying that entrepreneurialism is not great, but I do believe that there are there's value in both spaces. So as a coach who specializes in corporateurs, what is a top issue for women working a 9-to-5 and have businesses or side hustles? What are their top issues?
5: Yes, I'm used to working with women who are hungry to do it all, Dr. Lynn. They want to work multiple jobs. They want to have multiple businesses. If you were to come to them with a project, even though they're fully stretched thin, they would love to take on whatever project you bring to them because they just have this zest and this love for life, right? And what happens is they get all wrapped up in all of the things that they're doing and they forget to pay attention to their money. So they go through life doing all of these things, taking on these new projects, and when they look up, they have nothing to show for it. They have nothing to hand down to their kids. They have nothing to hold them through after that job is over. So one of the things that I really stress when I work with my clients is that we need to make sure that we are prepared and that we keep our eyes on the ball and make sure that our money is in order at all times.
4: You know, you just said it. I just encountered someone today who is very successful, a beautiful person, highly respected in the country and in the world. And she's going through a financial challenge right now. And the first thing she said in her email to me is, you know, please don't judge me. Please don't let this affect your view of me. And I really want everybody who is listening to this to understand that we have all either had a money problem, are having a money problem, or will have a money problem of some sort at some time in the future. And there really is no shame. The shame should be in staying silent. The shame should not be in speaking up. And so that's why what you do is so important. You have a workshop coming up on Friday, October 7th from 9 a.m. to noon. I will be a part of that in some way. Tell us what it's about and who would benefit most.
5: Well, this is a product of the Stay Hungry Club, which is an organization that's designed for entrepreneurs or women who are working and hungry for everything in life. And we are going to go through this workshop and roll up our sleeves and get the recipe that we need to get us on the road to financial freedom. A lot of times folks don't know where to start. They don't know what the ingredients are. They don't know what to do first and what to do last. So what do they do? They do nothing. And they just kind of push it to the side and say, I'm going to deal with it tomorrow. Well, at this workshop, we are going to deal with it head on. And we're going to start with step one, and each person there will create their own recipe. So I'm very excited about the event that will be coming up.
4: Wow, that is that's good stuff, especially when we can know that we're going to be in an environment where we're going to be held accountable. I've said so many times, the number one reason why black and brown people are not wealthy, it's not because of everything that's happened in our past, although those things are significant and I am not minimizing them. It's not because we have not learned about financial literacy. It's not because we have not, all the things that we say. The number one reason I think today is because we don't help each other. I think that is the number one reason.
5: Yes.
4: And for those of us who get the blueprint, we are required to share that blueprint with others. Why? Because the harvest is here. The time is now. It is the season to win.
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4: So what is the action of the day? The action of the day is to wake up. The action of the day is to wake up. It is to be conscious and aware. I'm going to challenge you. I'm going to challenge you to take a look at everything that's around you right now. Take a look at your circumstances, and don't take a look at these circumstances and depress yourself. Don't take a look at these circumstances and overly reward yourself. Take a look at everything that's around you and simply be aware. What is your financial situation right now? What is your relationship status right now? How is your career going right now? And whether you have good things or bad things or things you don't really want to deal with to point out in either area, be aware. Let's wake up. In order to do the work, in order to stay hungry, we have got to do the work. Okay? What is the word of the hour? The word of the hour is to write the vision and make it plain so the reader can run with it. And the reader is you. It is time for us to begin to do the things that we need to do for ourselves and to hold ourselves accountable with a record. What is it that you say you want to do? If you want to lose 20 pounds, write it. If you want to save $1,000, write it. If you want to open your investment account, write it. If you want to write a book, write it. If you want to heal a relationship, write it. If you want to say hello to somebody you haven't spoken to, write it. Now, that doesn't mean you will do all of these things. It simply means you've got something to hold you accountable, except for what was in your head yesterday, last week, last month, that is now out of sight or out of mind. Don't turn that dial. We have to take a break. We'll be right back. WVON.
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4: Welcome back. You're listening to the Millionaires Roundtable. I'm your host, Lynn Richardson, and we are creating millionaires one family at a time, one day at a time, $1 at a time, and one dime at a time, and that means you. So, yes, we are here with Diane Bowdery, and you have the Stay Hungry Club. I love it. Stay hungry. Let me tell y'all something. You better stay hungry, because as soon as you eat and get full, as soon as you get a little money in your pocket, you know, we start acting like we have arrived. We stop doing the things that we did when the grind was going and getting us where we want to be. And so I love that. But you have this event coming up on Friday, October 7th from 9 until noon Central Time. And you've told us who would benefit most. Where do we go to register?
5: Yes, you can go to webinar www.stayhungryclub.com, and that will take you to the link to Stay Hungry for the Hustle to Success, where we will come up with everyone's financial recipe.
4: Okay, all right.
5: It's going to be virtual, interactive, and we'll have a live Q&A session at the end.
4: I love it. I love it. So, folks, you know, go there and get ready and get registered. What is the cost, Diane, in order to participate in this event?
5: The cost is $149.
4: Okay, that's reasonable. That's more than reasonable. Mm-hmm.
5: Yes. In addition, we're going to be pulling names for whoever's in attendance. We're going to have a prize, a giveaway for every hour. So, 3 giveaways in the workshop.
4: Well, you can throw in a couple of wealth boxes in there too. So, for those
5: awesome.
4: Yeah. So you, that's what, a $700-$800 value with 15 books of all kind of stuff in it. Get Your Money Back, The Symphony, Living Check to Monday, all of that. So this is good. So yes, I was saying that we are, the number one reason is we have to help people. And, before the break, before we just took a slight moment away, you were about to say something so profound. What did you want to share with us?
5: I think part of the reason why we're so busy, you know, making sure that we're not helping other people is because we can't help ourselves. And then we feel shame, where we don't want anybody to know that we're in that situation, especially if on the outside we look like we have it all together. Just like you were saying, that your friend that you talked to, wonderful person, but she just needs help in this one area. But it's enough to keep us bottled up in a corner, crouched up. We don't want anybody to know that we don't have our money together. And in fact, that it might be in shambles. So we're going to address all that in this workshop, and I'm going to start by telling my own story and just making myself vulnerable to the many mistakes that I've made throughout my life so that people know that, hey, you are not the only one, and you only hurt yourself by not talking about it, coming out in the open, facing your truth, and dealing with the problem head on.
4: I don't know how anybody could be ashamed after hearing my story. I think I got the most shameful pedigree in history.
5: Yes. I think you got
4: to do a beat, Dr. Lynn. Yeah, I got it. Let me tell you. Child, and that's why I say, if I made it, anybody, I'm telling you, anybody can make it. But here's the deal. You have to do the work. You have to do the work. You have to do the work. You have to stay hungry. It has to stay at the top of your mind. It doesn't have to worry you or stress you out. I say, give it to God and go to sleep. And when you wake up, do the work. Knowledge is not power until it is put into action. And I know they don't like when I preach, but if people stop having preachable things, then I'll stop preaching. When y'all get your stuff together, I won't have to keep teaching.
5: Amen.
4: But until you have stuff that I need to preach about, I'm going to keep on preaching. Yeah, child, they say, you know, we love Lynn and her show's so good, but you know, sometimes she preach a little too much. Well, guess what? Guess what? I'm going to keep on preaching and keep on teaching, because it appears that we have, you know, missed a piece of it, and that's okay. And that's what we are here for. So tell me, how can people register to become a member of the Stay Hungry Club? So you've got the event. That's great. But you've also, you have this organization. And tell us a little bit about it and how people can become a member.
5: Yes. So the Stay Hungry Club, again, is designed for corporateur women who are looking for help in understanding how to better balance their business life, their work life, the family life at home, so that it all works together. And at the same time, they keep the eye on the money and have some for the future to hand on to their children and their children's children. So we get tools, we get resources, we have discussion. There are workshops like the one that we're having on the 7th, and other activities to help strengthen them to be the best person that they can in all avenues and all areas of their life. So for the listeners who already know that they would love to get help in this area, and they would want to be around other women who are like-minded like them, I really want to encourage you to sign up. If you go to the stayhungryclub.com, there's a place where you can become a member. You can learn about the different levels. Become a member today, and we will welcome you with open arms.
4: Wow. You know, people become members of all kinds of things. Stuff that have nothing to do with anything. We will become a member of a... I'm telling you, honey, we will find out about the next TV show. We will become a member of that. We'll become a member of a health club that we never go to. We have no intention on walking or doing anything. But when it's time to become a member to change our lives, I think, you know, sometimes we hesitate. And the thing that really gets me is nobody asks themselves anywhere near the number of questions when they're about to waste some money than they ask when they're about to invest some money. You let somebody be in a position where they can invest in the Stay Hungry Club, they're going to ask you 22,000 questions. But if they're about to go to the store and buy a pair of gym shoes, an outfit they don't need, buy their child a new video game system they don't need, when Atari 5200 that came out in 1982 was all we needed. You know, I'm telling the whole truth.
5: Oh, yeah, that's true.
4: You know, I am telling the truth. And so because we are on this path to freedom, freeing people together, we just got to bring the things to our attention. Why? Because one thing I know, and we've talked about this because you're a diamond member in New Wealth University, which I'm just ecstatic about, because that means we have a lifetime commitment to helping each other, to working together. We're not in a rush. We know that this thing is going to take one day at a time. But the truth is, people are more committed to keeping their problems than they are to getting rid of them.
5: Mm-hmm.
4: People will talk about the people will talk about the same problem 52,000 times if you will listen to it. They will say they want to lose weight and then go eat something they don't want. They're not supposed to eat. They will say they want to save money, buy a house, and then will go. And here's the deal. In many cases, because I've talked to folks, and this was my experience, we're conscious when we do that. Like, I know when I'm eating a beignet in New Orleans, I have no business eating it. And I will say I have no business eating it. And I will keep eating the thing.
5: And continue to chew and say, oh, but it tastes so good.
4: Oh, my goodness. Oh, my goodness. And, you know, while we all are faced with that, what I want us to do is I really want us to take that and I want us to pick that apart. And while sometimes it's okay to treat ourselves and to, you know, indulge maybe in something that we don't want to do, we have got to really, really start to focus on training our minds, because it's a training that's required. This thing is not, not going to just wake up one day and all of a sudden be free. Okay. You have to make a choice. Why? Because the harvest is here. The time is now, and it is our season to win. Don't turn that dial. We have to take a break. We'll be right back. WVON.
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4: Welcome back. You're listening to the Millionaires Roundtable. I'm your host, Lynn Richardson, and we are creating millionaires one family at a time, one day at a time, $1 at a time, and one dime at a time, and that means you. All right. Like I told you here on the Millionaires Roundtable, I am bringing you the best of the best because I am tired. I'm no longer looking for solutions. I have decided that I am the solution. And in addition to us giving away business scholarships and creating a university for people to get information. What is most important is that people are rising up and other people are out here to help you be free. And so Diane Bowdery has been with us for the past, for this show. And right now I'm bringing back somebody else, Dr. Vanessa Day-Denzine, who has 50,000 jobs and careers, and they are all notable, including she worked for the New York Police Department. Now, let me tell you, if you go from that to helping people be free, you are really, really, really something. So, Dr. Vanessa, welcome back to the roundtable. So glad to have you here.
7: Thank you. Glad to be here.
4: Yes. And when I tell you all she has 50,000 jobs, I'm telling you, because she can do insurance in almost any state in America. She's a financial coach. She's helping people be free. As a matter of fact, she and Diane together are like partners in crime, but it's good crime because we are eliminating the devil. which is a blessing. So let me talk to you, because you've got so many great things happening. You're a third time author of Viral Networking for Drastic Results book, and this is very, very exciting. Remind us, Dr. Vanessa, of who you are, and then I want to talk about the book, and I want some answers from both of you. Dr. Vanessa, tell us a little bit about you.
7: Absolutely. I'm a retired detective in the New York City Police Department, an author, speaker. I co-host a weekly show, Keeping It Real with Shannon. I'm a financial literacy coach, insurance producer, researcher, legacy wealth builder, and soon to be a life coach.
4: Come on. Oh, yes. I love it. Yes, we are doing it. So tell us about this book, Viral Networking for Drastic Results. Tell us about it.
7: Okay, Dad, you want to jump in? So,

0: events, and I met Toni Harris Taylor. She's a friend and business partner who encouraged me to really stick with it and not give up. So I've kept up with Toni throughout the years, but really reconnected with her again in 2021 when I learned that she was having a viral networking conference. This was a great opportunity because I'd just become a producer through New Wealth University working with you. And I was like, what a great way to grow the business through this networking conference. So being that Dr. Vanessa was also an insurance producer, I encouraged her to come along with me and join me at the conference.
1: Yes, and I jumped right into the lion's den and attended the virtual network. I'll admit, at first, I was a bit skeptical because, you know, everyone has something to sell and promote or something. You don't really know their full intention. But after the third day of attending, I was more at ease when I saw the value of networking. So Guy and I, we talked about it, what we're going to do? Either we're going to sink or swim, so we decided to support each other, keep each other afloat, or we're going to both sink together. So I trusted the relationship, the long-term relationship she had with Toni, so I decided to invest in myself. And as of today, with 18 other offers, it has paid off.
2: Wow. You know, let me tell you something. Here's what I love about what you just said. Because we all have to do our due diligence. We all have to, you know, dot the I's and cross the T's. And even though you were skeptical, you two things. One, you kept moving forward. And two, you decided to trust someone else. And you decided to be a partner and say, we're going to win together or we're going to sink together. And that is called strategic risk taking. In this life, there are risks. There is no way to amass wealth, and I'm not just talking about money. I'm talking about wisdom, expansion, assets, leadership, transformation, and health. When we did our first wealth experience, we had to take a leap of faith. And so what I love about what you've done is you took that leap of faith. Tell us, Diane, what is the importance of networking?
0: Well, networking is critical to taking your business to the next level. So as we went through New Wealth University, we learned how to get everything set up. We learned how to live our life like a business. And a critical part of that, after we've got everything set up and we have to go up and get the business, we kind of just expect that social media is going to do it for us, or, you know, build it and they will come mentality. But really, no one is going to know about what you do unless you get the word out there. So very important that you get yourself in front of folks, see how you can be a blessing to them and help them in their situation. It's a great way to help develop partnerships and to get customers as well.
2: Yes, I think you just hit the nail on the head because, you know, we get really excited about whatever the business opportunity is, but we forget that we still have to do the work. You still have to do the work.
0: That's right.
2: You still have to be tested. You still have to be patient. The only way you're going to succeed is if you fail. You must fail forward, and you got to stick in there. Why? Because the harvest is here and the time is now. It's your season to win.
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2: Yes, we're on the Millionaires Roundtable, at the Millionaires Roundtable, in the Millionaires Roundtable. And Diane Bowdery and Dr. Vanessa Day-Denzine are here with us talking about two very important topics. One, staying hungry, and two, viral networking. And tell me, Dr. Vanessa, how has networking, because I don't think people really, really understand the power of just going and connecting with someone, especially for those of us who are introverts. I am an introvert. I like to stay at home alone with no music. When I drive, I had to rent a car today when I landed. And the first thing, the music is on. I'm like, I don't want to hear any music and nobody talking. I really like to be kind of alone.

0: alone in my own head, creating thinking, which is surprising because I'm always talking and to a whole lot of people. But the truth is, I'd rather be kind of, you know, in tuned into myself. And so those who are introverts kind of fall into that, and sometimes in a space of fear. How has networking impacted your business?
1: Great question. I never had a business where I had to think about networking. Being a realtor, you don't think about networking, you just think about investing. It was post-retirement when I was introduced to you and your platform at New Wealth University, just by support of the college. It was here where I've learned the strategies and tools that changed my mindset and narrative about money. It was this paradigm shift where I've learned that there's only two systems. It doesn't matter if you're black or white, rich or poor, male or female. It's either you're an employee or you're a business. This is where I found my passion as a legacy wealth builder and started living my life like a business. So to fast track, I'm committed to being a conduit in the community where I teach families that build communities to leave legacies for generations to come. And networking has allowed me not to only expand my business, but also to connect and reach a broader audience to help as many families as possible to protect their families with insurance while helping them strive towards financial freedom.
0: Come on now. I love it. You know, the other thing that what I want people to understand about business, the skill that you have, let's say you know how to cook sweet potato pies, or you know how to make up someone's face, you know how to do someone's hair. That doesn't necessarily translate into a successful business. So one of the things I wanted to ask you just to get your advice about is, how can we help others who may be apprehensive or struggling to grow their businesses? Diane, can you tell us your take on that? And then Dr. Vanessa.
2: Sure. So we each have our coaching programs. I have the Stay Hungry Club coaching, and Dr. Vanessa has Legacy Planners. And we both have a curriculum that incorporates networking so that it's on every point that we touch on, networking is a part of that. So it's definitely a huge part of business growth and development. Did you want to add to that, Dr. V?
1: Yes, you know, we also strategize the best fit teams that meets their business needs and goals. So we know in order to run an effective business, you have to have a team. There's no business that's going to function, at least not to the extent that you think it should function at 100%, which is running on a solo, just you by yourself. So we are also in the process of building and creating a social media network to assist businesses that need to go to the next level.
0: Oh, I love it. I love it. Yeah, I think there's lots of things out there, but you don't necessarily always know if you can get real hands-on stuff. And as you know, I teach the real deal, not just the theory, but the application, which is why, you know, I'm so passionate. But at the same time, which is why those who are willing to do the work are so successful. And this has been a lot of work, and you both have worked it. I mean, you have really, really worked the system, taken the classes, applied the principles, gotten additional training, and then you are bringing others along. So it is quite remarkable. I want to remind everybody that there is an event that's taking place. So we don't want to forget about that. There's an event that's taking place October 7th, 9 a.m. to noon Central Time. And Diane, if you can give out that website again, that would be great for registration.
2: Yes, it is webinar@stayhungryclub.com. webinar@stayhungryclub.com.
0: All right, now you've got it. You've got it. The harvest is here. The time is now. It is your season to win. I'm so excited about these beautiful women, but also business partners and fellow life coaches, financial literacy coaches. We are going to end. We're going to end the system where we don't help each other. We're doing it right now. Thank you both so much.
1: Thank you.
2: Thank you.
0: Don't turn that dial. We have to take a break. We'll be right back. WVON.
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0: Welcome back. You're listening to the Millionaires Roundtable. I'm your host, Lynn Richardson, and we are creating millionaires one family at a time, one day at a time, $1 at a time, and one dime at a time, and that means you. You know, I'm just so excited, and yes, I did just clap my hands because I feel like we are all on the verge of a breakthrough, and that breakthrough is what it's going to take for us to individually and collectively stay hungry. I'm so grateful to have had Diane Bowdery and Dr. Vanessa De Denzin here with us on the roundtable, and they are doing so many great things, so you can certainly reach out to them. And you can also get in touch with them directly at Lynn's List. So if you go to LynnMillionaire.com and you click on Lynn's List, they are there, so you can connect with them directly. Let me tell you something. Don't say you failed because you didn't have any help, because the help is here. The harvest is here. The time is now. And the help is here if you're willing to do the work. But I'd like to talk a little bit about staying hungry and what that really means. First, let's deal with the H. The H means humble. You have to stay humble. You have to remember where you started. You have to go back to the beginning, and you have to go back to your why. I didn't always stay humble, and I'm going to be really honest with you. There are times now when I forget just how blessed I am. There are days when, you know, I may not feel like traveling. I had to be on Good Morning America. I got less than 24 hours notice. I had to fly 6 hours one way, 7 hours back to get to the other side of the country. And the truth is, I am humble and I am grateful, because if I did not have what I have now, I'd be praying for it. Have you ever had something and lost it? and remember that you prayed for it. And now that you lost it, you got to pray for it again. Not me, not on my watch. And the way to stay hungry, I think one of the most important elements of staying hungry, and that is always having a desire to grow. You know, hungry, a physical hunger, when you need more food, there is an emptiness and you need to be refueled, and you need your vitamins and you need your nutrients. You need something to keep you going with this body that God has given us. Well, when you stay hungry, in your business, when you stay hungry emotionally, when you stay hungry spiritually, when you stay hungry for business opportunities and partnerships, that means that you continue to crave growth. You continue to crave being nurtured and nourished. You continue to crave getting those vitamins and those minerals. And those vitamins and those minerals, see, you know, knowledge and vitamins are kind of like the same. Everybody knows they need it, but nobody wants to actually do the stuff to actually make it work. And that means, you know, how many people have a whole refrigerator full of vitamins or a whole cabinet full of vitamins and haven't taken one of them? Got a whole book worth of knowledge. Listen to the Millionaire's Roundtable forever and haven't done anything with it. So staying hungry means staying humble and continuing to crave and nurture the knowledge and the information, and then taking that knowledge and information and turning it into something that can be implemented. And that requires action. That requires action. So yes, we're staying hungry because the harvest is here. The time is now. It is our season to win.
1: I'm financial expert Lynn Richardson. You may have seen me on Good Morning America giving financial advice. When you get my freedom package, you get the 21 days to financial freedom and how to start a home-based business. See you in class.
0: So yes, we're talking about what it takes to stay hungry. The first piece of hunger, or staying hungry, staying motivated, staying in the game, not letting yourself get out of the game, is being humble. The you, and this one is going to require, you know, each and every one of us to examine ourselves. I think that being hungry means that we operate like an umbrella. Okay, so what does an umbrella do? So the first one is humble. The second one is the you, umbrella. And I'm going to tell you what an umbrella means. You know, one of the things about Grandma B is she did not mind spending money on things that she knew she needed and that were going to provide her with protection. A bag, a tote bag, because she had to get on the bus in the city of Chicago in the projects, and sometimes she'd have to travel for 2 or 3 hours just to get to work. And so her bag was important. Her umbrella was important because in the city, the windy city, if you had a raggedy umbrella, it would get blown away. And I don't ever remember her staying home from work, and I don't ever remember her not going to work because of the weather, no matter if it was raining and windy or whether it was, you know, 30 below zero with 4 feet of snow on the ground, she went to work. And so that umbrella, she always had very nice, notably nice umbrellas, because the umbrella is going to protect you from the rain. So what can protect you in your business life? What's going to protect you in your financial life? It's always having an umbrella. And that's an emergency fund. Having some money put to the side, set to the side, so if you meet a storm, then you will be covered. This is so important. If you meet, not if you meet a storm, when you meet a storm, you will be covered. One of the things that happens when we start making lots of money or our business becomes successful is we start getting real greedy real quick, and we start buying everything and all the stuff that we were deprived of. Now you want a house, a car, clothing, taking your children everywhere, buying them clothes, all of this stuff. And we have no umbrella. We have no savings. We have no emergency fund. So to stay hungry, that means you're going to stay cognizant of the need for the protection from the elements of the economy. All right. The next thing that you're going to need, if you're going to stay hungry, is you're going to need to network. All right. So networking, we talked about it. You've got to get connected with other people. some people are so afraid that they're going to lose something or somebody's going to steal something that you never network. But you have got to network. The next one is the G, and this stands for grow. Anything that stops growing starts dying, and you must grow. So if you've got the success, if you've made the money, you can't stop there. You've got to tweak it, do research and development, figure out ways to improve it and to make it better. The next one is ready. When you are hungry, that means there have been times when I'm like, okay, I've done it. I've made the money. Now I just want to go rest. And now I'm not ready. You have got to be ready. Ready to collide into that next opportunity. Ready to collide into that next blessing. And the last thing I'm going to say is the Y stands for yes. Stop saying no. Stop being afraid. Stop being afraid to grow. Say yes. Why? Because the harvest is here and the time is now. It is your season to win. You have been listening to the Millionaires Roundtable. I am your host, Lynn Richardson. It's WVON, 1690 AM, the talk of Chicago, the voice of the nation, our favorite radio station. I want you to follow me on social media at Lynn Richardson. 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Guess what? I'll talk to you next time. Bye-bye.

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0: 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Hughley Show. And we're back.
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3: Hey, it is the DL Hughley Show, your 2026 edition. I want to give a big, big shout out to the city of Cincinnati. Yeah, they hosted the conclave for Omega Sci-Fi Fraternity Incorporated. It was dope. Cincinnati don't owe us nothing.
6: Uh-oh. Well, the question is, do you guys owe Cincinnati anything?
3: That might be true. I left before the police showed up. I can't tell
6: okay,
3: you.
6: Okay, good. Good for you. Question. Good for
3: but
6: you.
3: When you landed at the airport, it was signage everywhere. They turned the fountain purple. It was great food, great company, great fellowship. And it was a wonderful time. It was wonderful.
6: Oh, wow.
3: Shout out to my frat brother, Joe Torre. He set out a wonderful, we had a great show. And all the people that were involved with that. But you know who I was really, really proud of?
6: Who's that?
3: Skip.
6: Well, what did he do?
3: Skip was a delegate. Skip was a delegate. So Skip had to go to all the meetings. He had to go. And I'm going to tell you something. We were backstage drinking before the show. And this bro tried to charge Skip up. He didn't let it happen. And two, he knew everything. So I just sat down. I was like, okay. That'll hold your ass right there.
6: Hilarious.
7: Nice try.
3: That we did not him. Not him. He wasn't messing around. He made me so, so proud, man.
6: Oh,
3: so,
7: man. All right.
3: But a shout out again to the city of Cincinnati. They really, really said, because you could never judge it. But like, you know, a lot of people weren't necessarily. It's not like it's Vegas or, you know, New Orleans, or, you know, a city that's known for, you know, being
7: sexy,
3: convincing, you know, wild, you know, Miami, you know, somewhere you go like that, man.
7: Y'all turned
3: it. I think it's my third clave, and I tell you, it was as good as anyone I've been to. So,
6: oh, that's awesome. I'm glad you guys had a good time.
7: I saw a few pictures. We had a wonderful, man, it looked great.
3: It took me. I had a straight through flight on from LA to Cincinnati at 10:45 on a Friday. That got canceled. Then I had to fly from New York to LA to New York to connect it, which was crazy. And they put me in coach. I was so mad.
6: You were in coach? Wait a second.
3: Man.
6: Wait behind a second.
3: Her, man.
6: Behind what? The curtain.
3: What? And I was sitting next to Derek and he laughed the whole time. I was spitting mad.
6: Ooh, wait. You know that's called karma.
7: That chicken.
3: I was spitting. When I tell you I was spitting mad. Then we landed in New York and then the flight got canceled from New York to Cincinnati. Then we had to drive to the American. I would never fly Delta again. Here's what I can understand. I can understand, you know, things happen. But sequentially it happened and it was horrible. But I've flown 3 million miles. You know, I spend hundreds of thousands of dollars on that airlines every year. And usually what happens when there's going to be a flight cancellation, they'll call you and let you give me an opportunity. They put me on a flight without talking to me. Booked me on the next flight that left at 8 o'clock the next night, which I would have missed the show. The show started at 5. And then it was just a whole mess. But when I got to Cincinnati, they made a lot of it. Maybe it was that I got to the bar. It said the bar as soon as I got there, but whatever.
6: Oh, yeah, the bar makes everything better.
7: It was a little south.
3: Shout it out. And to our outgoing bossless, Ricky Lewis, I think he was just an outstanding bossless. I know Mark Jackson's going to be one, too. So congratulations to all of them. Welcome to the show. Of course, we got 90 seconds of 90s hits with DJ Lucci. I'm going to have a little note from the GED section. Plus, we got the Jazz Report. It's the DL Hughley Show.
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3: We know you got weekend withdrawal. We call it Monday around this part. We're helping you out with the 90 mix. 90 seconds of 90s hits with DJ Lucci.
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6: 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We're calling it the National Sprinkler System. Isn't that great?
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6: Oh, no. 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
5: It ain't seems big.
6: Well, they built that pipeline thing. That's pretty big.
5: No. I'm sorry. I can't help.
6: Wait, Joe.
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0: 1-877-242-2426. That's 1-877-242-2426. Yeah, thanks for listening. It's the D.L. Hughley Show. And we're back.
1: What is a fairly common refrain, at least on one side of the aisle, is the penchant for relitigating stuff that happened in 2020. Whether it is Donald Trump and the election of 2020, or now the Senate questioning Dr. Fauci all about 2026. Have you noticed they're not talking about anything that's going on right now? Nothing that affects people right now. It's almost as if they're trying to distract us from what I wish they was interested and going, if they're going back in time, is interested in talking to the victims of Epstein. I wish they were doing that. I wish they were trying to find a way forward from all of the things and the mistakes that were made as far as January 6th goes. I wish they were doing that. But they don't seem to be interested in that. But a curious phenomenon is now taking place. Mondami, who is the governor of New York, has opened a store, a city store, where the patrons get 30% off. And people are yelling socialism. They're calling it socialism. He's tearing the city up. He did exactly what he was promised he would do. As a matter of fact, he's mostly kept his promises in his first few months of his administration. When Donald Trump was reelected for the second time, the exit polls, the ones who were, you know, gave another reason outside the obvious one that a lot of people, there was race involved, but a lot of them thought that Donald Trump would do a better job with the affordable items that people need. Groceries. He would lower groceries. As a matter of fact, that is what he promised. He would lower groceries. And everything he has done since then has been inflationary. I don't care. A war, a necessary war, inflationary. Tariffs, inflationary. The ham-handed approach to our immigration and deportation, inflationary. As a matter of fact, there's been nothing that he has done that was similar to the promises that he made. Why is it that when Mondami keeps his promise to do what it is he said he would do, that people are calling it socialism, and he is actually keeping the promise that people asked for Donald Trump to do? Mondami is a city, the city of New York, has a larger GDP when adjusted than all but 10 states in America. So he's doing something that wouldn't be hard for a lot of people to do. And what is the concern of most Americans? The affordability of groceries, not being able to eat, put food on the table. Why is it one man's campaign promise has become another man's socialism? Why is it that the very promises that Trump has broken and that people are angry about, and he is keeping the anger with him too? So you're angry at one man because he didn't keep his promise, and you're angry at another man because he did. One man's socialism is another man's campaign promise. Why are you angry at the man who was doing what he said he was doing, but and you're angry at the man who didn't do it? I will say this. I don't know where most people, what deity they ascribe to. I don't know, who people pray to, but I can say this. That man is doing, in New York, is doing exactly what he promised. Exactly what he promised. The man in the White House is not. Again, one man's socialism and another man's campaign promise. And I tell you the truth of it all. That Muslim is putting Christians to shame right now. That's a little note from the GED section. It's the D.L. Hughley Show.
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3: She's jazz. 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Hughley Show.
4: Kansas voters will decide tomorrow whether they'll elect state Supreme Court justices from now on rather than have the governor appoint them. A push from Republicans who have, kind of chafed for years over court decisions they disagreed on, issues such as abortion, school funding, and the death penalty. If the constitutional amendment passes, supporters hope to elect at least 4 anti-abortion justices to the 7-member court by 2033.
1: Remember when they thought none of this matters?
5: Yep.
1: Remember they thought everybody's vote is the same?
4: Mm-hmm. Mm-hmm.
1: And Missouri is one of the states that, did I tell you yesterday I was on a plane? I'll tell you the story at the
4: end. You whispered that. That's how it's going to be good.
5: It's going to be juicy.
4: Well, in the meantime,
1: tell you the story at the 4 o'clock hour.
4: Goodness. In the meantime, researchers are saying a drug designed to stimulate brain activity may actually help with excessive daydreaming, poor memory retrieval, and focusing problems in adults with ADHD. Now, the stimulant has shown to reduce these symptoms, collectively known as sluggish cognitive tempo, by at least 30%. And so they say this could actually help people such as myself who have ADHD who can't really focus on one thing all the time.
1: You don't let you tell you could do everything.
4: But that's what ADHD is. You're doing everything everywhere all at once.
1: You should know. You ain't doing that.
6: Shut up. What's the name of this drug?
1: I think the official medical term for it is bull.
4: That's what I wow.
6: Or guinea pig. Yeah, take it if you want to.
1: So a 2-year-old grade teacher, a second grade teacher in Alabama, was arrested for child abuse of her 12-year-old son. Take a listen.
7: The video was clandestinely captured by another family member who has given us permission to show it to you. It appears to be a parent attempting to physically discipline her child. The sheriff's office now confirms the woman is the mother of the 12-year-old son that is about to be struck with a strap or a belt 22 times, the beating lasting about 15 seconds, and it is difficult to watch.
1: I think that we're going to let you comment on this, but it didn't seem abusive to me. But I have a fairly expansive view of what would consider. Like, I used to get whipped. My mother would wait till I was coming out of the bath naked and whip me with extension.
4: Yeah, that happened to me.
1: That's abuse. That clearly is abuse. And she would do it so much and so bad, I had to wear long sleeve shirts to school. You know, when somebody whoop you so bad, you got to wear lines, a turtleneck in the summer.
8: LA in the summer, it's 87.
1: One summer, I spent all the summer in turtleneck. They're like, what's wrong with this? When it wrap around you, you ever get the whip to wrap around you? You look like a barbershop pole.
4: I used to
1: whip
4: like that so bad that as a kid, I remember thinking I'll never be able to wear dresses.
1: Yeah,
4: because I used to have the whips around my legs all the time.
1: Yep, I used to have. I remember one time I was at this bar and I had a turtleneck on because I got whipped from head to toe.
4: Yeah,
1: and I tried to go swimming because earlier that day, a dude who also had got whipped. The child services came and got him. He was on the diet board. They're like, come with us. I was like, hey, they ain't getting two of them today. All right, so we're going to ask you think that's abuse. 877-242-2426. We got to get to your calls in a bit. 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
1: Tales of abuse that make Jasmine homesick.
4: Yeah, I miss those whoopings.
1: Yes.
8: Was that before come they see. Used to sit you on the barbed wire fence or after?
1: Yes, come see.
4: Both. But a lot of my whoopings I deserve, you know.
1: Nobody deserves to be like that. That's not true.
4: Almost burned down the whole neighborhood.
1: Maybe that might have been an ass whooping.
4: Yeah.
1: So let's hear the audio.
7: The woman then pulls the child up from the sofa by his hair, then unleashes a torrent of profanity.
9: Everybody else is saying.
7: This video has also been viewed by investigators with the Mobile County Sheriff's Office, who identify her as 44-year-old Randy Nicole Staples of Grand Bay. But some viewers may recognize her as Mrs. Nicole Staples, a second grade teacher at Cottage Hill Christian Academy.
1: You know, I always hate it when they talk when they whip your ass, especially if they stutter. I'm going to be dead by the time you finish this. Oh my God.
4: Yeah. Or this hurts me more than it hurts you.
1: They
4: does it?
8: That's a lie.
1: They never said that.
4: Yeah.
1: If I came home and the TV was unplugged, I knew somebody was getting their ass whipped. I was like, oh God.
4: Who did it?
1: The TV don't work. Somebody get jacked up.
8: The lamp is dark. Because the lamp.
1: Remember when that Ted is going to whoop you and you go home and start cleaning the whole house up?
5: Cleaning your room.
1: You try to be asleep by the time. Oh, I'm so tired.
5: Yes. You get woke up to get a whooping.
1: Do you think it was abuse? Hey, Special K, what do you think?
9: So we got Michaela from Boston. And Michaela says, absolutely, it's abuse. What are we doing?
1: I don't know if I think it's abuse.
8: That one right there, it was on the border.
1: But you can't look at our, because I think at a certain age, we think that our parents whipped our asses to make us decent people. You probably gonna be decent anyway. Nobody can be. If that were the case, most horrible dudes I know got ass whippings.
8: Yeah.
1: And they still were horrible.
4: Yeah, that's true.
1: They can't beat you right. I was raised right. I just did wrong. So.
4: I mean, you got right though. So maybe. It's kind of hard to prove the negative. You don't know. He got lucky.
1: That's true.
8: The same thing he used to say to get his ass whooped now gets him paid a lot of money.
1: Yes, it does. Okay, so. Yes, true. It does. That is the truth. All right. So that's what we're going to be asking you. Do you think, take a listen to this? So what do you think? Do you think this was abuse or just, corrective punishment? 877-242-2426. It is the D.L. Hughley Show.
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0: It is the D.L. Hughley Show, your 2026 edition. So do you think this is abuse?
1: The video was clandestinely captured by another family member who has given us permission to show it to you. It appears to be a parent attempting to physically discipline her child. The sheriff's office now confirms the woman is the mother of the 12-year-old son that is about to be struck with a strap or a belt 22 times, the beating lasting about 15 seconds.
0: Skip, do you think it's abuse?
2: To me, it's on the border. She went a little long with it. She was beating the snot out of him.
0: It's not the intensity. It's the length.
2: And then she kept going and kept going. Then knocked him down, picked him up by his hair, dragged him in, then beat him some more, and then cussed him out. I was like, she was mad. You should never beat a child when you're angry.
0: That's like not kicking somebody when they're down. Their face is right there. I'd have had a hard day, and you got a bad report card. That's a perfect combination. Yeah. Come on now.
2: She was mad, boy, because I don't know what he did, but oof, man.
0: Yeah, that's no. I don't. I do think that a lot of the way we got beat, and we did get beat, were predicated on a couple. They were frustrated a lot. They were angry a lot. Like mama, they didn't wait to calm down, so they wanted to whip your ass. And I think that was crazy.
3: Yeah. I mean, but I would imagine if you want to whoop your kid, if you wait to calm down, you probably won't whoop them.
0: That's probably a wise thing.
3: Maybe not. Then how did they learn the lesson? Thing.
0: I remember I had to whip Ryan one time. I forgot what she had done, but we went to the park and hung out at McDonald's and came home. I whooped her. I probably only whooped my kids. I'm sure maybe altogether cumulatively 7 times.
4: That's about right.
0: And Tyler probably got 9 of them. It was mostly right. So do you think that was abuse or just being a good parent? 877-242-2426. It is the D.L. Hughley Show.
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0: So the question we're asking, take a listen to this. Do you think that this was abuse?
1: The video was clandestinely captured by another family member who has given us permission to show it to you. It appears to be a parent attempting to physically discipline her child. The sheriff's office now confirms the woman is the mother of the 12-year-old son that is about to be struck with a strap or a belt 22 times, the beating lasting about 15 seconds, and it is difficult to watch.
0: I remember when I knew that I was going to get a whooping, I used to put on extra underwear and I would put little towels on the back of my legs and I would never move. You know,
3: but so wouldn't you just take all that off?
0: No. When I was 10, when I was in the 10th and 11th grade, she didn't, or 9th and 10th grade.
2: Still getting your ass whooping in high school?
0: Oh, yeah. And so when she hit me, I'd just pretend like it hurt. Then I would go in the room and laugh. Take all that stuff off. I was just smarter than them.
2: First of all, I never got whipped clothes. I always got down to my underwear. And if it got really bad, oh, man. Yeah. You got to take all that off.
3: That's what I was saying. Why she let you keep your clothes on?
0: Yeah, but I was in 9th and 10th grade. I remember I went to school with a busted lip.
2: I wasn't getting whipped at night. By the time high school, I was over with that.
0: Yeah, I think the last whipping I got from my mother, I was probably in that. 11th grade, I'm sure.
3: Oh, wow. Then y'all were fighting.
0: I'm sure. No, we wasn't shit at all.
3: Yeah.
0: I'm telling you, my mother, so even...
3: throwing blows at each other.
0: Dementia's God's way of telling her she ain't got to remember this stuff. I'm telling God, when you know, I can't let you remember all this stuff. So do you think that was abuse or just being a good parent? 877-242-2426. It is the D.L. 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
0: 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And we're back.
2: So the question we're asking, do you think that this is abuse? 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
3: The video was clandestinely captured by another family member who has given us permission to show it to you. It appears to be a parent attempting to physically discipline her child. The sheriff's office now confirms the woman is the mother of the 12-year-old son that is about to be struck with a strap or a belt 22 times, the beating lasting about 15 seconds, and it is difficult to watch. This video has also been viewed by investigators with the Mobile County Sheriff's Office, who identify her as 44-year-old Randy Nicole Staples of Grand Bay. But some viewers may recognize her as Mrs. Nicole Staples, a second-grade teacher at Cottage Hill Christian Academy.
2: We want your calls.
4: I think it's straight up abuse.

0: I want to say hey to everybody, DM. I listen to y'all every day. I'm a little boy that grew up. I'm a grown man. I grew up in government house, man. And I can relate to DL about getting out the shower and catching a whooping as soon as you get out, man. My mom used to take 3 switches and braid them up and soak them in the tub. And she'd get at me if I did something wrong because we represented her and that house when we left the house. Now, as a grown man, what I would say listening to that is very simple. If she is angry and she's whooping him out of anger, then in my life and the way I see it, I classify that as abuse. But if she's calm enough and understanding the situation and she's not whooping him because she's angry at him, but more so is whooping him trying to get him to understand something, then you can, it's a broader, you know, a broader statement. I wouldn't so much as go out on a limb and just say she's abusing him. But for that family member that recorded it, you need to be slapped in the face, because I don't know why the hell you want somebody to see what your folks doing.
1: I saw the video when it was floating around on Facebook, and in my opinion, it really was not abuse. She hit him with a belt on his butt. She was not hitting him on his back. She was not hitting him on his leg. She only hit him with the belt. Yeah, she may have hit him a few more times than she should, but it, to me, it was not abuse. And what she was saying was she was tired of him getting in trouble in school, stealing things, and the police showing up at her job. So I don't think it was so much abuse.
2: She whooped his ass. Now, what did he do wrong? But he was a little dramatic in that yelling, I would say, you know, because some kids do that so you will stop.

0: kids get a whooping. Oh, it's child abuse. But when we got whooping, he just got his ass whooped. Now everybody calling authority, you going to jail or whatever, over ass whooping. He probably was tearing up the class, and she whooped his ass for tearing up the class.
1: No, no, no, no. Somebody need to look in the room. My husband did that with my daughter. He hid in the wall. I went in there. She's just hollering, ow, ow. You'd have thought he was killing her. But no, no, no. Somebody need to look in the room. He's swinging at the wall. That child just screaming. She ain't touched him yet. Somebody, I need some proof. I need some proof he's actually being spanked.
2: Listen, man, I think these kids know they're too soft, man. If that is basically some type of abuse, my parents, my grandparents, my teacher, and my neighbors would all be locked up in jail, man, because we used to get our ass beaten by everybody, and this is nothing, man. I'm talking about sticks and wires and everything, and you go to school and you're pretty much black and blue, so I believe they need to get some spanking. As long as you don't really have any hooks and stuff on them, they're good.
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3: So the question we're asking, do you think that this is abuse? 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
6: The video was clandestinely captured by another family member who has given us permission to show it to you. It appeared to be a parent attempting to physically discipline her child. The sheriff's office now confirms the woman is the mother of the 12-year-old son that is about to be struck with a strap or a belt 22 times, the beating lasting about 15 seconds, and it is difficult to watch. The woman then pulls the child up from the sofa by his hair, then unleashes a torrent of profanity. This video has also been viewed by investigators with the Mobile County Sheriff's Office, who identify her as 44-year-old Randy Nicole Staples of Grand Bay. But some viewers may recognize her as Mrs. Nicole Staples, a second-grade teacher at Cottage Hill Christian Academy.
3: We're going to your calls.
7: Well, he ain't no telling what he did, and he probably needed his ass whooped because these kids now that's growing up need good ass whooping, and they shouldn't have never took that out no way. So, hey, and whoever did the video, they should have whooped their ass for videoing it.
8: Man, I just got to know, are they crazy? Man, spread around spoil the child. 15 seconds, I got whooped for about 15 minutes and still had to go clean up after them. That mama did what she's supposed to do. She better whoop him now so the police don't whoop him later.
9: First, I'd like to say hello, everybody, and I enjoy the show. I think what Dale and I used to get was abusive because my mom used to wake me up. She used to wake me up and she used to catch me when I'm coming out of the tub. I always got to catch my older. But I'm a better person for it. And I think the police and the government, they go too far. They'll you can't whip your children, but then they'll turn around and they'll kill them. So I don't think it's a piece of that all.
10: Man, I feel that they don't want us to discipline our children because they want to have control over that too. I think that if a child needs to be disciplined, he needs to be disciplined. The Bible says, spare the rod for the child. That's what they want us to do because they want to take control of our kids.
11: You know, I'm of the generation where kids used to get beaten in extension cords and all those things. And it wasn't right then and it's not right now. I mean, if you consider if a man were to take a belt and beat a woman and strike a woman like 20-something times, that would be domestic abuse. And so to me, it's the same thing when you do it to a child. So who protects the kid? And although I don't really necessarily agree with soft parenting, I think there's a way to discipline a kid without using corporal punishment. I just think it's just wrong. It's just wrong. So I know a lot of people will disagree, and they'll probably say, well, it's based on whatever the kid did. But I think it's a different way to handle it. That just, it broke my heart.
12: It's only abuse if the parent is angry or mad at the time, and it doesn't take 22 minutes. So it's only becomes abuse when the parent is angry or mad.
13: Well, first of all, I was born in 74. So I'm definitely from that, you know, the era where you got beat and disciplined. And I have a successful 21-year-old, and she has been disciplined, you know, to the extent necessary. That's absolutely ridiculous to me. You don't take, you know, your anger out on the child. It's about disciplining them, and maybe 5 hits or 4 hits. But 22 to me seems absolutely a bit excessive.
3: 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It's the D.L. Hughley Show.
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3: Now here's yet another reason to keep listening to the D.L. Hughley Show. Every dude who does a dangerous job is a woman telling him if he ain't bringing no money home, he ain't worth a damn. Like, I remember reading about these tiger widows in India. They were all widows because the men in that village would all go out and gather food and hunt. And tigers knew. And they got to hunt these men. And all the men knew, you know, if you go out, it's a good chance one of y'all ain't coming back. But eventually, they all got killed. And those dudes would rather get killed than be home with a woman saying, you ain't gonna bring no money home. Because a tiger might growl, but a woman gonna talk. So you gonna be out there. And then Pete Hesmith. First off, why do I need to know his religion at every turn? Christians are best served when your actions tell me who you are as opposed to your words. It's show, not tell. But he doesn't look Christ-like. We're obliterating, we're going to annihilate and sword and get dog. Come on now.
15: Yeah, well, even the Bible says that you will be known by your fruit.
3: Right.
15: We know you by your works.
3: No offense, Atlanta. All right, it's the D.L. Hughley Show, your 2026 edition. Remember, if you're in... I hate when people do this. Hey, blood, let me call you right back. I'm just in the middle of doing this thing. I'll call you right back. I'm in New York. I'll hit you back in a bit.
15: Right, turn it off.
3: All right, peace.
16: Airplane mode.
3: No, because last time I put on airplane mode, it kept doing it. So just put it on.
15: Put it on silent. How about that?
3: I'll put you on silent.
15: Crazy story. You remember Quentin Aaron, the blind side actor?
3: Yeah.
15: I don't know if you guys know
3: about
15: him. He was recovering from a stroke. Yeah, he'd been in a coma. Yeah. Well, when he woke up from the coma, he found out that his wife was still married to another man.
3: He should have went back to sleep.
15: What a way to wake up, right? So.
3: Wow.
17: Could have been worse. He could have woke up and found out she had a password to his phone.
3: Boy, that she wasn't a chick. We're going to be talking to the one and only Kirk Franklin. That's coming up in 15 minutes. It's the D.L. Hughley Show.
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0: It is the D.O. Hughley Show, your 2026 edition. Remember, if you're going to be in New York, I will be there this Friday, Saturday, Sunday. City Winery is the place, so come check me out. I'm really excited, working on a lot of new stuff, a lot of new materials. And thank you guys for messing up so bad, it helps me. RFK is the Gator of the Kennedy family.
1: Without question.
2: Gator look good. I'm sorry.
0: Isn't it something that Hunter Biden is the crackhead, but he acts more scientifically locked in than RFK? Well, they both are drug addicts. And they both are, right?
1: Yep. Yeah, but I feel like one is at least recovered. The other one is still lost.
0: One is. People, I think that, I don't know what. They are grilling Dr. Fauci. Dr. Fauci worked for Donald Trump. The government was shut down under Donald Trump. As you remember, while we were voting, there were lockdown rules in place, right? That's what happened.
1: Right. That's correct.
0: Who was the one that told us to inject bleach and sunshine? Who did that?
3: Our president.
1: Yep.
0: Who told us it would be over in a while? Who is dead? Like, how many? Remember when Herman Cain died because he listened to Trump?
3: Yep. Right.
0: Remember all the conservative radio hosts who died as a result of listening to Trump?
1: Yep.
0: Remember Trump getting sick because he didn't listen and there was a helicopter that had to come take him away to the hospital? Remember that?
3: Yeah, buddy.
0: It's insane. You're listening to RFK, who was so bad during COVID that they banned him from being on the internet because he spread so much misinformation. In addition to Trump, the thing that caused the most people is Hotep and MAGA.
3: Yeah. That ain't real.
0: I watched people die in the hospital. Remember, I passed out. I was going through long time. I know what it's like. And didn't then to have them relitigated. People are forgetting all the things that were associated with COVID.
3: Yeah, and the millions that died.
0: They forget about that. It's a million people in this country, and we handled it so slipshod because there was no uniform approach. Every state handled its own thing. Some states were open, some states weren't.
3: Yeah.
0: It was like having a no peeing section in the pool.
1: Oh, wow.
3: Kind of like
0: and all you hear, and now everybody's really, and the whole thing is they tried to absolve Trump from office. Listen, that man didn't mess up that reflection pool.
3: Nope.
1: No, he
0: it
1: did
0: wasn't
1: not.
0: Antifa on January 6th.
3: Nope.
0: And Dr. Fauci was not responsible for the COVID response.
3: Yeah.
0: He worked for 6 different presidents. He could tell you his advice. You got to decide what to do. And you were so concerned about re-election that you let people die and let people on their own. Just like then, just like now, there was no leadership.
1: Mm. Yeah. But that's the interesting thing. This is just a matter of a quick Google. You can go back and listen and watch Trump as he's giving out misinformation. And you can see Dr. Fauci's face and the chick next to him that used to wear the little scarf around her neck. Yeah. You can see it.
3: Yep.
1: So the fact that people have this selective amnesia about exactly what happened during COVID. We remember. Sure. I know you remember.
0: It was a confluence of things, man. It was an epidemic of a neurovirus, and the epidemic of stupidity.
3: Oh.
0: There's a vaccine for neurovirus. It's not one for, I mean, for coronavirus. It's not one for stupidity.
3: Never.
0: And people started listening to people on the internet. Everybody had a story. If I had one more whole tip, tell me about, I heard.
1: Elderberry.
0: Shut up.
1: Oh my God!
0: Remember Nicki Minaj? My cousin in the Caribbean took it, and one of his testicles. Shut up!
1: Please shut up.
0: We deserve it. We do. Coming up next, we're gonna be talking to Kirk Franklin. We got the Hughley Hustle Home Mix. It is the D.L. Hughley Show.
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0: 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Special K, to drop another joint on Short Bus Records.
1: And it's your boy Special K, another Short Bus Records, Bang a Baby Baby. Now listen up, everybody. There's a parasitic outbreak causing explosive diarrhea sweeping the country. Here's Got Me Running to the Bathroom. It's another bang on Short Bus Records.

0: is another bang on Short Bus Records. What you need to know with the one and only Civil Works is coming up directly. It's the deal. Here.
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2: 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Be calling me, man. I just gotta go to it.
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0: 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Now it is time for what you need to know with Sybil Wilkes.
4: It's Sybil Wilkes with what we need to know. That weeks-long standoff between Capitol Hill and the Justice Department may have reached its official end. Acting Attorney General Todd Blanche announced on social media the administration officially rescinded the controversial $2 billion anti-weaponization fund, signing a formal order that renders the directive completely null and void. The high-stakes agreement comes just 2 days before the Senate Judiciary Committee is scheduled to vote on the Blanche nomination for full Attorney General of the United States, putting to rest sharp bipartisan criticism surrounding potential settlement payouts to January 6th rioters. Former Vice President Kamala Harris is floating major judicial reforms while addressing the National Urban League Conference in Nashville. The former Democratic presidential nominee advocated for expanding the United States Supreme Court to 13 justices. That would match the country's 13 federal district courts. When pressed on her political future, the former vice president maintained her current focus is entirely on the upcoming midterm elections, though she acknowledged she's actively considering another presidential run in 2028. And out west, Washington State activated the National Guard as raging blazes devoured the Spokane region. The devastating Spokane complex fire already damaged or destroyed over 600 structures and forced thousands of residents from their homes under dangerous 40-mile-an-hour wind gusts. Finally, medical professionals are warning of a new cosmetic side effect tied to the popular GLP-1 weight loss medications like Ozempic. Known as temporal hollowing, the condition causes sunken temples and a thinner, aged facial appearance. To subscribe to my free daily newsletter, please visit SybilWilkes.com. For all the news 24/7, go to News1.com. I'm Sybil Wilkes. Be informed. Be empowered.
0: Thank you so very kindly, Sybil. 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
0: 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Hughley Show.
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2: And we're back.
3: Before you take somebody to court, Jasmine, give us five of the most hilarious and ridiculous lawsuits, and I'm sure they were all filed by the Trump administration. By LOLY.com.
4: Number five, Benjamin Carruthers. He loved Red Bull and sued them for false advertising because he never got his wings.
3: Yeah, he should have went to Wingstop.
4: Yeah,
5: that's why they spell. If you ever see, they spell wings differently now. Like it's like got two eyes or something stupid.
3: Oh yeah, they actually won that lawsuit.
5: Yeah, he won. Yeah,
4: yeah, he did. He did. You know how much he paid? They paid
3: how much?
4: $13 million. Yikes! Number four of the top five most hilarious and ridiculous lawsuits. Kathy McGowan. She actually won a competition. I've heard this 1,000 times in so many different ways. Radio station was doing what? You know, Skip. Giving away a car, only to find out she got a toy car.
5: Well, she ended up getting a real one, huh?
4: She got $28,000, so she could buy a real one.
3: Well, I don't know what she better get an Uber pass, $28,000. Well, I mean,
5: that was back in the day. Now you can buy a tire.
4: Well, it was back in the day. I don't think they do this anymore. Yeah. Number three of the top five most hilarious and ridiculous lawsuits. Daniel Dukes. Back in 1999, he was found in a whale tank at SeaWorld in Orlando.
3: Somehow, not David Dukes.
4: No. Daniel Dukes. Okay. Somehow, I don't know how, but he avoided security, waited till the park closed down, and jumped in there. That didn't make any sense. Swimming around with the whale, well.
3: And he got killed, right?
4: Yeah, you know, he did. But his parents sued the park, saying that they did not provide the public with enough warning signs about that.
3: The name Killer.
4: That's what I was thinking.
3: His name is Killer.
4: Well, my other thing, by the way, is if you have to wait until the park closes, you know you're doing something wrong.
5: Jump your ass in there.
3: That's thinning the herd. Let me say something. You don't, there is a reason that of all the names they could have chose.
4: Yep.
3: They could have chose Black and White Whale. They could have called Domino Whale.
4: They could have chose Benevolent
5: Panda
4: Whale.
5: Piano Keys.
4: Sweetie Whale. Anything.
3: They said Killer Whale. Nah, miss me. I believe you.
4: Well, number two of the top five most hilarious and ridiculous lawsuits. Cara Walton. She wanted to avoid paying the entrance fee at a nightclub, so she used the bathroom window to get in. But while she tried to climb through the bathroom window, she fell down and knocked out her two front teeth.
3: Yeah.
4: And she said, she filed a lawsuit and said that the nightclub was responsible for those damages.
3: All I want for Christmas.
4: She got $12,000. Yeah. And all of her dental expenses covered.
3: Yeah.
4: Well, and the number one of the top five most hilarious and ridiculous lawsuits, Peter Wellis. 36 years old, decided to divorce his wife. However, he didn't want to pay her any compensation, so he tried to sue her for sperm theft.
3: What do you mean?
4: He said that she didn't.
3: Sarah, where is it?
4: Tell her about the usage of birth control. You know what? We could just move on right now. That's what I suggest.
3: I hope you jump in there with a killer whale, is what I hope.
4: Yes.
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3: What did you set this on, hell? 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
8: 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Hughley.
3: 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Hughley Show, your 2026 edition. In case you're going to be in New York, I will be there this Friday, Saturday, and Sunday. City Winery is the venue. Two Friday, two Saturday, one Sunday. I think three are already sold out, so come check me out.
5: Wow.
3: If you're taking notes, it'd be nice to see you. So I was telling you earlier in that show, I got another plane. I was coming from the Conclave. And I put my bag up and I look next to me, right in front of me is who?
4: Who
3: is Jasmine? I gave you three guesses. Somebody who's taking a lot of heat for you know, performing for Trump.
4: Ooh, Nicki Minaj.
3: Nope.
4: Kodak Black.
3: Nope.
4: Ice Cube.
3: Nope.
4: Vanilla
3: Ice.
4: I'll give
3: you one more just for good measure. Who I would care? I wouldn't even know who Vanilla Ice was.
4: Oh, I mean,
3: I would think he was an old white man. Like. I wouldn't know who he was.
4: I don't know what you listen to on the weekend.
3: It was Nelly.
4: Nelly was behind you in coach?
3: He was in first class too. And he, I got on the plane, I put my bag up and I see him. It was like, oh, and then we remember what we said about each other. And it was like,
4: it's getting hot in here.
3: And the security dude who I know was cool too, he smiled at me. Then he saw the tensions like drop.
4: Yeah, he's like,
5: you don't want one of these Air Force Ones up your
3: head. Yeah, man. It was because, you know, I don't want to be fake, but I ain't rude. Hey, man. And then that was it. We never talked again. It was very awkward.
4: You should have whispered some stuff under your breath now and then.
3: No, I was just like, you know, I feel how I feel everywhere. Yeah. I do. I think what they're doing to Nolan Wells' mama is
4: disgusting.
3: It is. It was American.
5: Yeah,
3: it's American. It's typical of what they do. Mm-hmm. Do you know how many women have gotten lynched trying to fight for their sons and families? One of the most famous lynching ever was they killed this woman's husband and she sought justice and they killed her dude. So that this is all the temple. How dare you question us about what we do to your family?
5: Yeah, they did the same thing to Carmelo Anthony's family.
3: Exactly. I can understand us having different political. I think Brandon Tatum is the worst kind of human being. Did you see when Nick Fuentes called him Uncle Tom? He called him
4: Sure did.
3: No, he called him a coon.
4: He called him a coon.
3: Mm-hmm. Do you realize, and that's the one thing I agree with. How do you live with yourself with the dude you're trying to please? Like, he's like, you're not going to debate me. Why would I? Who? How do you debate somebody who argues that slavery or that there was no racism in America?
5: Yeah.
3: How do you argue with somebody that tells you that Rosa Parks' husband had a car? How do you? And this whole thing, this whole debate thing, what they're doing is not debates. Debates is that has a structure and all that. They just go to schools and shout at each other.
5: Correct.
3: Charlie Kirk wasn't the debater. He went to colleges and argued with kids about all the things he'd never done. Easily if you're gonna have a debate, you have a moderator, somebody to check facts. They just spout off their mouth and shout. And who gave this idea that he was the idea of a mental job? I don't speak that well, but I dust his ass off. Are you crazy? All right, come here. We got a song for when your mom and daddy were still together. We got the militant man, Jamal Kingsley. He's going to return to expose racism.

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7: Here he is, the militant man, returning to expose racism hidden in our everyday life.
8: Hello, my brothers and sisters. This is Jamal Kingsley, the militant man, here to expose racism hidden in our everyday lives. Why is it the roads that we drive on every day are black, but the lines are white? Is it because white is always trying to tell blacks where to go, to stay in your lane, or stay in your place, so to speak? Think about it, my brother. And why is it when a company is losing

0: Kingsley, the Militant Man. And until next time, stay woke and think about it, my brother.
1: I'm going to give you a little note from the GED section. That's up in 15 minutes. It is the D.L. Hughley Show. This man has denied people that didn't vote for him federal funding. Does it matter? I think it's horrible that people lost their jobs and livelihood based on who they voted for. Look at all the servicemen that had to go to food banks. I think that we should have exactly the same modicum of decency and respect they exhibit to everyone else.
2: From coast to coast. Yeah, yeah. It's the D.L. Hughley.

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1: A no good.
2: Why don't you do a crunch, fat ass, and I don't mean the kind with Captain in front of me. Fat ass.
0: It's the DL Hughley Show. And we're back.
1: What is a fairly common refrain, at least on one side of the aisle, is the penchant for relitigating stuff that happened in 2020. Whether it is Donald Trump and the election of 2020, or now the Senate questioning Dr. Fauci all about 2026. Have you noticed they are not talking about anything that's going on right now? Nothing that affects people right now. It's almost as if they're trying to distract us from what I wish they was interested and going, if they're going back in time, is interested in talking to the victims of Epstein. I wish they were doing that. I wish they were trying to find a way forward from all of the things and the mistakes that were made as far as January 6th goes. I wish they were doing that. But they don't seem to be interested in that. But a curious phenomenon is now taking place. Mondami, who is the governor of New York, has

0: open a store, a city store, where the patrons get 30% off. And people are yelling socialism. They're calling it socialism. He's tearing the city up. He did exactly what he was promised he would do. As a matter of fact, he's mostly kept his promises in his first few months of his administration. When Donald Trump was reelected for the second time, the exit polls, the ones who were, you know, gave another reason outside the obvious one that a lot of people, there was race involved, but a lot of them thought that Donald Trump would do a better job with the affordable items that people need. Groceries. He would lower groceries. As a matter of fact, that is what he promised. He would lower groceries. And everything he has done since then has been inflationary. I don't care. A war, a necessary war, inflationary. Tariffs, inflationary. The ham-handed approach to our immigration and deportation, inflationary. As a matter of fact, there's been nothing that he has done that was similar to the promises that he made. Why is it that when Mondami keeps his promise to do what it is he said he would do, that people are calling it socialism, and he is actually keeping the promise that people asked for Donald Trump to do? Mondami is a city. The city of New York has a larger GDP when adjusted than all but 10 states in America. So he's doing something that wouldn't be hard for a lot of people to do. And what is the concern of most Americans? The affordability of groceries, not being able to eat, put food on the table. Why is it one man's, campaign promise has become another man's socialism? Why is it that the very promises that Trump has broken and that people are angry about, and he is keeping their anger with him too? So you're angry at one man because he didn't keep his promise, and you're angry at another man because he did. One man's socialism is another man's campaign promise. Why are you angry at the man who was doing what he said he was due, but and you're angry at the man who didn't do it? I will say this. I don't know where most people, what deity they ascribe to. I don't know, who people pray to. But I can say this. That man is doing, in New York, is doing exactly what he promised. Exactly what he promised. The man in the White House is not. Again, one man's socialism and another man's campaign promise. And I tell you the truth of it all. That Muslim is putting Christians to shame right now. That's a little note from the GED section. It's the D.L. Hughley Show. Jazz man.
1: What, man?
0: Tell these good people what's trending.
1: The shooting in Idaho. Did you see this at the In-N-Out?
0: Yeah.
2: Yeah.
1: Very sad situation. I mean, very sad situation. But the one thing that saved the day more than anything that people are talking about is this guy, Jordan Salinas. Now, the thing is, he was involved, I guess, or in the area during a mass shooting that took place back in 2021. Now, he's a healthcare worker. He's a full-time caregiver to his brother who's in a wheelchair. And after that incident back in 2021, he decided he was going to go and start, you know, I guess.
0: Bet that. Yep.
1: Yeah, yeah. Going and learning how to shoot a gun, because he said he could tell the person that was shooting, the shooter, was going after what he deemed soft targets. And that meant, you know, people, even the person who was next to him who happened to be in a wheelchair and another aide, you know, he was going after people that he thought, I guess, were easy targets. And he was like, that will never happen on my watch again. And this guy who was shooting at the In-N-Out did not count on Jordan Salinas being there with his girlfriend, you know, getting ready to enjoy a quiet Saturday. So he thought. And when he heard what happened, he pulled his gun and did what he had been doing best for the past couple of years. And that is, he went from car to car to car, found this guy, and started returning fire. And police say this is basically what, you know, I guess helped this gunman, yeah, you know, from causing
0: a good
1: more
0: guy
1: wreckage.
0: With a gun.
1: Yep.
0: Finally a good guy.
1: Finally a good guy with a gun.
0: If only he was at Uvalde, maybe some of those students wouldn't die.
2: Oh, my goodness.
0: Or Stoneman High School, or any number of times when that theory is supposed to play out. But yeah. Thank you. Thank God he was there.
1: Thank God he was there is right. The other thing that's trending, and I hate to even talk about this, we've talked quite a bit about this new Black Panther film, and that has brought up a lot of conversation about Chadwick Boseman, and we've talked about how people felt about, you know, the guy who's going to be playing, stepping in the role, I guess, of T'Challa. Now the conversation, I don't know why, I guess because everybody's talking about it, Chadwick Boseman's estate.
2: Oh, boy.
1: Of course, you know, whenever there's a death, there's always going to be what? Some tension and some fighting over the will, because he died without a will. And so now, I guess on behalf of their parents, his siblings are saying the wife ain't sharing the money.
2: She don't have to.
1: They were like, we're supposed to get 50% of the estate.
2: She now, don't have to.
1: I mean, I don't know. I mean, you know, even the parents are saying, you know, we were supposed to get 25% of the estate, but the wife is like, y'all ain't getting nothing. Mm. We're not sharing anything. But that's what happens when you don't have a will, right? I mean, and that's one of the things that people are saying it's important that, you know, you have to make sure you have a clear directive, you know, from, you know, what your plans are, what you want to be done with your estate, with your money and all of those things. And the brothers are saying there's no transparency.
2: It would be nice if they did it, but she don't have to.
3: Yeah. Now they need Black Panther to come and work this out.
1: Mm-mm. Something. Somebody better do something. Yeah. But that's what's trending.
2: All right, coming up, we got What Have You Learned? That's coming up next on the D.O. Hughley Show.
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2: 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Remember, if you're in New York City, NYC, I will be there at the City Winery Friday, Saturday, and Sunday. Two shows Friday, two shows Saturday, one show Sunday. I think three sold out. So come check me out if you take a notion. Jasmine Sanders, what'd you learn today?
8: Well, I thought for sure Odyssey would be the talk of the town, the movie.
2: Because I saw it.
8: It was almost impossible to get tickets to see it in 70mm because it was sold out. I didn't know this for almost a year in advance. Mm-hmm. I saw it too. I thought it was incredible. But Spider-Man, they say, has secured the biggest domestic opening day ever with $168 million. They say it's basically, you know, Tom Holland's, the highest grossing preview night ever. Yep. So shout out to Spider-Man.
2: How about
8: I'm gonna see that next.
9: Yeah.
2: What's next? Roaches? That's gonna that
8: shut up, DL. You
9: Blue Beetle didn't do too good. Maybe a roach.
2: You see horsefly. That's great.
8: But on for the first day, that's a lot of money. $168 million. That's pretty big.
2: I stayed awake through the whole thing.
9: If you added the Thursday totals, that's $300 million this week.
8: Yeah, it was $355 actually.
9: Wow.
8: That's pretty incredible. So shout out to Spider-Man and Brand New Day and all the
9: Marvel
8: things.
9: Marvel and
2: all
9: the bug lovers around the world.
8: Here we go.
2: Yeah. June is handed the king. What'd you learn today?
9: Well, I learned something partial, and I'm looking for the rest of it, and hopefully Jazzy can fill me in later. But that drug she was talking about earlier in the Jazzy report.
8: Oh, for ADHD and stuff?
9: Yeah, I need that, like, right now.
2: Yeah,
9: so when you get the name, give it to me. I'll put my prescription in immediately. I'll be a guinea pig. Come on.
2: Yeah, I don't think it'll work on black people.
8: I don't think it does either.
9: Never mind.
8: But I think it's like Centriola or something like that.
2: Guinea pigs and monkeys.
9: Never mind.
2: No. So on the next D.L. Hughley Show, some people will get upset with me about the things I say, so we'll give them opportunity to vent with our segment called
8: D.L. Hughley.
2: Plus, we're going to honor someone's benevolence as the human being of the week. It is the D.L. Hughley Show. We will definitely see you on the other side. Kyle, my favorite short bus operator. Pull that string. We got to go.
10: Toot.
2: It's the D.L. Hughley Show. See you on the other side.
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13: Joe's Landscaping. This is Joe.
14: I'd like an estimate to install a sprinkler system in the forest.
13: Okay, your property's on forest land?
14: Oh, no. It is the forest.
13: I don't follow.
14: Well, I'm calling around for estimates to install sprinklers throughout our forests.
13: What?
14: Let me explain. We're a grassroots group looking for funding to combat people's recklessness with fire in the forest. We can't get funding if we don't have an estimate, so, you know.
13: Are you serious?
14: Yeah. We're calling it the National Sprinkler System. Isn't that great?
13: You want to know how much a sprinkler system would run you? For the forest?
14: Uh-huh.
13: That doesn't even make sense, sir.
14: Oh, no. Oh, you know what? You're right. Maybe we should just map out Olympic National Forest first.
13: Is this a joke?
14: No. Imagine being able to flip a switch and put a fire out.
13: Flip a switch. You know how much land you're talking about?
14: I know. It seems big, Joe.
13: It ain't seems big.
14: Well, they built that pipeline thing. That's pretty big.
13: No. I'm sorry. I can't help.
14: Wait, Joe.
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0: Good morning. Good morning and welcome to Tuesday. It is the 4th of August, the year 2026. It's the Rufus Williams Show. I'm Rufus Williams, as always, thrilled, delighted, and truly excited to be with you this morning. And glad the team is all in place. See the Roo Crew all on Facebook. Can't see the ones I can't. You can only hear me, but I know you all are there. Inside, the team is here, and Nat's here, and some dude wearing glasses is in the control room. Titus, did you spend yesterday getting your eyes checked, or what's going on? You're in a different, what's happening with you?
1: Nothing, just wore a different pair of glasses today. Nothing too crazy, that's all, you know.
0: A different pair. Do you usually wear glasses?
1: I do.
0: Well, these must be so outstanding that they make the other ones disappear.
1: Yeah, just got to switch it up from time to time, you know?
0: You look smart. You look studious.
1: Thank you. I appreciate that.
0: This is good. This is good. How'd you spend your day off?
1: Oh, I enjoyed it. I took my nephew to go see the new Spider-Man movie. We had a really good time. Just brought him downtown. I brought him here to the studio. He wanted to see what I do for a living. So I brought him here, gave him a little tour, tried to explain things to him. He got some of it. He got not much of it, but at the same time, you know, it was just pretty cool just to have him with me.
0: So on your day off, you came to work?
1: Surprisingly, yes. We were right there at the theater across the street, so it just worked out.
0: Titus, we need to talk about this life-work balance thing.
1: We definitely do.
0: You're kind of not getting this thing right, but somewhere along the way, I think it's going to work out. I think it's going to work out. Annette, what's going on with you?
2: You know, it's Tuesday. It's a great day, and welcome back, Titus.
1: Thank you.
2: I think it's fine that you came to work and you brought your little nephew in. That's so cute. And did you guys do that Spider-Man challenge that I saw everybody doing online?
1: No, we did not do it, but we did wear our t-shirts to the movie.
2: Okay, very, very nice. I hear it's really good. Is it?
0: Is it good?
1: Oh, it was fantastic. Action scenes were perfect. The guy who directed the Shang-Chi movie, and he's done a lot of directing for a lot of fight choreographies for like Jackie Chan and stuff like that for some of his movies. They had that stunt team and director come in to film this movie, and action-wise, it definitely did not disappoint.
0: Titus, you know too much about this stuff.
1: Of course I do.
0: Do you have to have watched all the other Spider-Man movies to get this movie?
1: Yes. With Tom Holland, absolutely, because it all leads up to a certain part in this movie where you would be lost if you hadn't seen, especially the last one.
0: So see the last one before seeing this one.
1: Yes, absolutely.
0: Okay, it's going to be a while for me.
2: I would like Rufus to see you do that Spider-Man challenge, especially if you do it online for our online viewers.
0: Well.
2: Yeah, well.
1: That'd be fun.
0: I think he said yes.
2: You did?
0: I think he said yes.
1: You.
0: Oh, you like
2: I said you.
0: No, she said you.
1: Well, maybe we'll see what I can do.
2: Oh, he heard me correctly.
0: Yeah, somehow,
2: you, Rufus.
0: Confused. Oh, wait, me?
2: Yeah.
0: You want to see me do this?
2: Rufus Williams.
0: Oh, I did misunderstand. I don't even know what it is. Therefore,
1: I'll show you during the break.
2: Yeah, show him. It's no different from a regular yoga pose. I'm sure you could do it.
0: Oh,
1: you could.
0: Yeah, because you know we've been working on doing our crunchies. Is that what they're called?
1: Burpees.
2: I knew that's what he meant.
1: Crunchies. What is that?
2: Burpees. Yeah. How many can you do, Rufus?
0: 1,000.
1: Yeah.
0: Okay, 100. Maybe 10.
2: You can do 10?
0: I can do 10.
2: That's impressive.
0: I can do 10.
1: Yeah, you definitely could do 10.
0: Yeah, we did 10. We did 10 on video when they were here.
1: Yeah, absolutely.
0: And I was on Sinai and Sarai.
1: Yes, you got it.
0: Whew, boy. Yes. We did them when they were here. So, yeah.
2: Okay. I missed that. Wasn't I sitting right here? How did I miss that?
0: I don't know. They're on video. We did them in the hall. If Candace didn't put them up, I'm shocked.
1: I got to find out. I don't know if she did. But, yeah, we definitely did it.
0: So, hey, Annette, there's some, I don't understand. Something's going on with the finance team at the city of Chicago.
2: Wow, people are just leaving. They're just packing up and walking out the door. This time, Annette Guzman, she's stepping down. And she says that she's leaving to spend more time with her family. And, you know, this is just at a critical time with the city. You know, we're looking at, what, $90 million in a budget deficit, losing a deputy director at this time. And she was a major player. And so it is going to be interesting to see how these pieces begin to move around, especially at this critical time. We're 6 months away from a mayoral election. And so this is just kind of dramatic.
0: 6 months away from the mayoral election, Annette Guzman steps down. The CFO just stepped down very recently after having been there for a very short period of time.
2: Yeah, just last week.
0: And now the debt manager is taking over as the interim CFO. The CFO's job is really a strategic job. So somebody's there determining the finances, determining direction, determining all these things, and what's the right talent to be there? Is this it? You know, this is really problematic, honestly. And as you point out, given this projected $90 million deficit, somebody's got to be steering the ship. And it just begs the question as to why these people in finance are leaving in this moment.
2: And you know, and it's a timing thing. It's like you typically don't see these kind of major moves at a time such as this. When we have a mayor who has not declared if he's going to run again, it's expected, but we don't know yet. And so the uncertainty is just, it's something to watch. We have to really be watchful on this.
0: Yeah, it's a lot going on, and not throwing any shade any place, but I'm sure... you know, all the news over the last day around the election has been around Alexei Giannoulis and his entry into the race, which people were anticipating and thought that as soon as he does, he would become the front runner, which seems to have been the case. But so much to talk about. And guess what? We'll talk to Alexei about it when he comes into the studio on Thursday.
2: Awesome. So, awesome. Looking forward to it.
0: Yeah, so am I. It's been since last week we've been talking back and forth, but I think we got it locked down, which I will confirm to you all tomorrow. But I think Thursday is the day that we'll spend some time with the new front runner, Alexei Giannoulis. And I'm not sure what we do about not having heard whether or not the mayor is going to do something. I mean, at some point, it's only 6 months left. Clearly, you're in the job, but But while you're there, people are thinking about the future and just wanting to know. Although, we'll see what he decides to do. But in the meantime, I think it feels like we have to operate with whoever's here and whatever might be there. And certainly there'll be concerns and friction coming between all the candidates who are there. It's still somewhere between 10 and 12 people who are running. So a lot to do, a lot to know, a lot to learn. But there is and should be appropriate concern when you've got the finance people leaving in a situation as dire as this one. And even as we talked about the schools really around the finances there. And so much still to be determined as we look around the city and see kind of where we are. It does. And one of the first questions I'll ask Alexei is why do you want this job? It seems like a really, really challenging one. But I know what he told me in Texas, that we've got a lot of challenges in this city. And he loves the city, and somebody's got to help us get through these. I don't think losing finance people in this moment is helpful at all. Let's take a quick break. We'll be back. Got much more to talk about, things that are happening. Before we take the break, though, Annette, Wishbone is closing.
2: I know. After what, 30 years almost? Yeah.
0: Yeah, they say 36, but I think that's wrong. I will tell you all this. At Harpo, when I got to Harpo, we were still in the period that the West Side was still Skid Row, and we were running hookers away from the front of the doors every morning. Yeah. And the only place to eat was inside. So Oprah and her magnanimity, you know, we had a chef who would cook lunch for us every day. We paid $5 a week or something like that. But then Wishbone opened, and we got discounts at Wishbone, and that was somewhat of a game changer. I know it closed over at the site on Morgan and Washington and moved over to Jefferson, and admittedly, I have not ever been to the place on Jefferson. Maybe that's why they're closing.
2: Yeah, nor had I. I had been to the one on Washington, of course. That was our go-to place. It was just, you know, a block away. We had meetings there. We had gatherings there. We had food delivered over to Harpo from there. So it was good. But after 32 years and a booming time for the Near West Side, which is also pretty amazing, because the people in that neighborhood also relied on that place.
0: You know, it's one thing to think about these places that close, but then we talk about the number of years it's been there. I'm like, oh my God, where does the time go?
3: where does the time go?
2: But you know, sometimes you just want to retire and just move on. You've done it for 30 plus years and, you know, move aside and let the next generation come up.
3: Sometimes it's just time to move aside. Profound. Speaking of moving aside, I'm going to do that right now. Just for a moment. We'll be back right after this.
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4: WVON, traffic and weather, now.
2: A lot going on early along the inbound side of the Ryan. If you're just now getting onto the Ryan and wondering why your trip from 95th Street into downtown is 30 minutes, that's due to the fact that the inbound off-ramp at Roosevelt Road is shut down. Apparently, there's an investigation, a police investigation going on there. Now, the investigation is actually right there on Roosevelt Road near Rubble and Union, right in the Taylor Street area. So that ramp is closed. Because of that, you're seeing a 30-minute trip in from 95th Street to downtown. As you make your way along the Bishop Fort and Tuskegee Airmen Memorial, things are still moving along at the posted speed. Right now, light traffic along DuSable Lakeshore Drive each way. The Stevenson off to a 40-minute start from I-355 to DuSable Drive 40 traveling out. A 50-minute trip along the Eisenhower from Thorndale to the Burns Circle outbound will take you just about 45 minutes. And as you make your way along the Kennedy, expect 36 minutes in from O'Hare to downtown, getting to the airport. A 41-minute trip. Taking our first look at weather, a few clouds this morning, but the National Weather Service says these clouds are going to give way to some sunshine and temperatures are going to climb into the 80s once again. We're looking at 85 today for a daytime high under sunny skies with a low tonight of 67. We're already at 70 degrees at Midway, is 70 in Morgan Park, and 70 degrees here at the Talk of Chicago. That's a look at traffic and weather now. I'm in Flournoy on the Talk of Chicago. 1690 WVON.
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0: Welcome back. We are continuing to see this bout of punk acidness from the Republican Party. Today, the Senate Judiciary Committee is scheduled to vote on Todd Blanche becoming the next attorney general. Todd Blanche is Donald Trump's personal attorney. He is nothing more than that. He will be nothing more than that. And if they put him in this role, we will get more of what we've seen so far. Tom Tillis and John Cornyn, both who have been opposed by Donald Trump because somewhere along the way they didn't do enough of his bidding. And he won, he ran, he primaried, the other decided not to run. But they have responsibly been holding out minimally against this slush fund and this tax settlement that Todd Blanche had given to Trump. What the courts have decided is these deals would not, one, the slush fund is just wrong. And for him to sue a government that he is the leader of and then come to some settlement makes no sense, because you are effectively suing yourself and settling with yourself with no one harmed in that process. What Todd Blanche has consistently refused to do, he says that this fund is dead. He was reluctant to put it in writing. He did give them something on Sunday, them being Cornyn and Tillis, after a number of discussions, give them something in writing that is not worth the paper that it's written on. And when we hear all this, and you consistently hear Trump say that these insurrectionists need to be paid, when he continues to say he is the person who has been treated worse by the Justice Department than anyone else in the history of this nation, let us not forget the Central Park Five. When he says he's been treated by this Justice Department, by anyone else in this nation, let's not forget all the black folks who've been killed by law enforcement. When he says he has been treated worse than anyone else in this nation, and these people need to be compensated for what they've done, and Todd Blanche and John Tillis and John Cornyn, who have now rolled over saying they got what they needed, which was nothing other than him saying something and writing something. One piece he signed, the other piece he didn't even bother to sign. And even the piece that he signed still doesn't hold up, because the agreement says all the parties have to sign off on it in order for it to be effective. What is wrong with these people? This is a level of punk acidness that they get absolutely nothing for when they were put in the place to look out for the American people. This does nothing to help that in any way, shape, or form. So the Judiciary Committee will vote today. They have said they've got enough now to support him. The fact that they came up with this cockamamie scheme to enrich these people who are treasonous against this country, including Donald Trump, this makes no sense at all. It makes no sense at all. They all need to be put out. In fact, they just all need to go. And it just it's aggravating, it's frustrating, and all else is troubling. Gene Pirro, the judge, who became the attorney general in the D.C. area, stood there and brought these charges against this former Olympian.
1: The 97th annual.
0: Because she said that he did harm to the reflecting pool. Only to go back and say, you know what, he didn't do anything. It was shoddy work by Trump's pool guy who went and worked on the reflecting pool. And now she's dropped the charges, and Trump's pissed off about that. How do you make any sense of this? She doesn't make any sense of it because she's working on her story. Titus, how do you make any sense of this?
2: Yeah, it makes no sense. I mean, if you're going to do an investigation, make sure you do it correctly. Make sure you do it right instead of just trying to blame somebody. I mean, I know Trump always looking for a fall guy and a scapegoat, but this is ridiculous. And now you're mad because she dropped the charges because your guy messed up? It just makes no sense. I mean, like you said, Donald Trump, this whole thing is ridiculous, and it seems like it's getting worse and worse day by day. And this whole thing with Todd Blanche, and it's just no other place would allow this, number one. And number two, why is this okay for this to keep happening? I just don't get it. I don't understand.
0: And, you know, the other part is this, the issues, the push that he put on media. Because all this stuff, think about anyone else in this position who has done any a fraction of the things he's done, and there seems to be tepid reporting on it. Pick an item, and the item you pick should be cause for him to be removed. I mean, let us not forget the impeachment of Bill Clinton for a lot less than what all of this is. These things are against the American people. These things are misuses of taxpayer money. These things are misuses of the office. It's just everything wrong, and we seem to be taking it, and we should not be taking this.
2: You know, it reminds me of, you know, the saying of, you know, well, the president can't get any worse. When we look at somebody like Ronald Reagan, we thought he was horrible, but it got worse. Oh, you look at George Bush. Oh, no, with the second one. Oh, no, it's bad. It's got worse. You look at Donald Trump. People love George Bush now just because they would rather go back to something simple, crazy like that than to deal with the shenanigans of what's happening now. And it's just deplorable.
0: As bad as people may have thought George Bush was, and I did, he came to Chicago, came to one of our schools. And, you know, whenever these things would happen, I'd sit back and think about, okay, may have to say something. What do you say? What do you say that's honest but still respectful? And I thought through all those things and was prepared. Of course, they didn't give us a chance to speak. But what I left with was, you know, he is a man minimally of honor, of some respect. That is not at all what you get in this world. He may not have been up to the task. He may have been a C student at Yale getting in because of legacy. And I'll just tell you, given the, if you look at the discussions around Ivy League schools like Yale and Harvard and Princeton, the conversation is more about grade inflation, how they're giving out too many A's. Think about that. He was a C student, so he wasn't up to the task. But better than what we have now. This is just bad. And it's worse that he's getting away with it. That makes it even worse. 7:31. Let's find out from Annette what's going on in the news. I've got more for you. Guests coming up when we come back after this.
1: A few clouds for starters. The National Weather Service says turning sunny and warm today. Temperatures climbing into the mid-80s. Good morning. I'm Annette Flournoy, and here's what's happening. There's another City Hall resignation. Now Budget Director Annette Guzman is stepping down, she says, to spend more time with her family. This comes just 1 week after city's acting chief financial officer, Stephen Marr, resigned. Now, she's been at City Hall for 10 years. Before that, she had a senior role at Cook County. In a statement, Mayor Brandon Johnson said, "I want to thank Budget Director Annette Guzman for her extraordinary leadership and dedicated service to the people of Chicago." Guzman said in a statement, "I am deeply grateful to Mayor Johnson for the opportunity to serve, for his trust, and his leadership." This comes as Chicago faces a $90 million deficit. Well, the 97th annual Bud Billiken Parade kicks off in Bronzeville this Saturday. The historic parade signals the unofficial start to a new school year. WVON's Kayla Patton has more.
3: And we'll showcase some of the best and brightest of Chicago's talent. WVON's Cleopatra Draper exclusively interviewed President and CEO of the Chicago Defender and Bud Billiken Parade. My ET sends steak rice on what we can expect this Saturday.
4: Lisa Ray McCoy, we're so excited to have her as our grand marshal. It's like she's coming home. That's why it's special having her here, because she's not just coming here just to go down the procession and wave and say, "Hey, I'm Lisa Ray, everybody look at me," whatever. It's more than that. She's actually coming home, and she's investing back into the community, and she is also committed to reaching out, especially to the Royal Court kids.
3: The back-to-school parade will feature heart-pumping performances from the local Jesse White Tumblers, Golden Knights Drill Team, Chi-Town Cheerleaders, Next Level Dance Team, and Little Ladies of Virtue. Kayla Patton, Our News Now, 1690 WVON.
1: Governor Pritzker is encouraging parents to participate in the back-to-school state tax holiday. Pritzker says the tax holiday waives the state sales tax on back-to-school necessities. It'll go on from August 7th through the 16th. Officials say the 10-day period is expected to provide an estimated $10 million in savings to online and in-store customers on essential back-to-school items, including clothing, footwear, and school supplies. Well, that's a look at our news now on 1690 WVON. 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
1: New this break, if you're downtown, there is an accident right now at the intersection of Ontario and McClure Court. Checking your travel times, though, you're looking at a 31-minute trip now along the Ryan in from 95th Street into downtown. That's due to a police investigation that's happening along the inbound off-ramp to Roosevelt Road. If you're on the Bishop Ford and Tuskegee Airmen Memorial, things are still moving well. DeSavo Lakeshore Drive, nothing major there yet. If you're on the Stevenson, a 40-minute trip in from I-355 to DeSavo Drive still, 40 traveling out. The inbound side of the Eisenhower just bumped up to 55 minutes from Thorndale to the Burns Circle. Give yourself 45 on the outbound side. No changes inbound along the Kennedy, still that 36-minute trip from O'Hare to downtown. Getting to the airport now heavier, almost 45 minutes. Taking a look at our weather, starting out with a few clouds this morning, a little mild. You might need a light jacket. The National Weather Service says you won't need it this afternoon, turning sunny and pleasant and warm. Temperatures climbing near 86. Tonight, leveling off at 66. Temperatures are climbing quickly this morning. We just bumped up to 72 at Midway. It's 72 in Washington Heights and 72 degrees here at the Talk of Chicago. That's a look at traffic and weather now. I'm Annette Flournoy on the Talk of Chicago, 1690 WVON.
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0: Welcome back. There are tens of thousands of Americans who are dealing with an unrecognized lung disease. There's a campaign called Behind Every Breath is a Story to spotlight this issue. Joining us this morning is Amy Leitman. She is the president of NTM Info and Research. Amy, good morning. Welcome to WVON. And tell me you were not dancing to that music.
1: Good morning. Thank you for having me. I really appreciate you having me on to help raise awareness of this disease.
0: Now, this is really important. So NTM, tell us what that is and how it's different than what we otherwise know.
1: Okay, sure. So NTM stands for non-tuberculous mycobacteria. So everybody's heard of mycobacteria. Tuberculosis is caused by Mycobacterium tuberculosis. There are a couple hundred other species of mycobacteria. Those are the non-tuberculous ones. We're actually surrounded by them. They're in the environment. They're environmental pathogens. So, you know, we live with them every day, and most of us go about our lives really not bothered by them. But for some people, there's an underlying vulnerability to cause infection. About 70% of people who get an infection get it in their lungs, and the other 30% can get it, in skin and soft tissue, which is called disseminated or extrapulmonary infection. And it was previously thought to be quite rare, and we know otherwise now. It's over 200,000 cases a year in the U.S., and it's rising 8% a year.
0: So do we consider most lung diseases to be tuberculosis related? Is that why this is called non-tuberculosis microbacterial lung disease?
1: No, TB is quite rare in the United States. NTM is far more common. But it's really about the pathogen itself. So there are different species of mycobacteria, and the species Mycobacterium tuberculosis is what causes TB. And then there's all these other species of mycobacteria that are the non-tuberculous ones. So there are, you know, probably a dozen or so that are more known to, you know, cause infection in humans. And those are the ones that, you know, I think we're more concerned with. TB is communicable. It can be spread person to person. NTM is not considered communicable. You don't spread it by breathing in the same room as somebody.
0: So why is NTM often then under-recognized or mistaken for some other respiratory condition?
1: So the symptoms overlap with a lot of other things as well. So the big three are fatigue, cough, and shortness of breath. There's also, you know, a low-grade fever sometimes and weight loss, which can mimic pneumonia. But the fatigue, cough, and shortness of breath can be misdiagnosed as something like COPD, and a lot of people are misdiagnosed with COPD. And that misdiagnosis can carry on for years sometimes because doctors don't necessarily think about, you know, doing the tests to look for what's growing in the lungs. And so when they miss that, this infection just kind of continues for a long time. So we're trying to encourage people to look for it earlier. Some people, they get repeated respiratory infections. They're getting two or more lower respiratory infections every year. And at some point, you have to go to the doctor and say, why does this keep happening? You know, what's in the lungs that's causing it?
0: So, I mean, what are the symptoms then that people should, or even caregivers should look for that may be NTM?

0: three symptoms that our patients experience.
1: Are there any underlying conditions that may make some people more susceptible to this?
0: There are. So the biggest one is called bronchiectasis, and that's really scarring in the lungs. So that's the physical condition. So the scarring causes dilated airways, so the airways can't clear themselves as well. And bronchiectasis can be caused by so many different things. You know, it can be caused, for example, by genetic conditions, like cystic fibrosis is a big one. But it can also be caused by, if you had prior pneumonia, it can cause scarring in that area of the lung. And so that's the bronchiectasis. COPD is another big underlying condition. And also, if you have an immune deficiency, that is another underlying vulnerability that can leave you more vulnerable to NTM infections.
1: Sounds pretty involved, but I suspect that as we get older, as we know people are caring for people who have these kind of conditions, then we should be paying much more attention to it. How can we ask better questions about whatever the chronic cough or fatigue or these recurring respiratory infections are?
0: Yeah, that is good. That is a good point, too, because we do have an aging population in this country, don't we? And as we age, our immune systems age with us, and they don't quite work as effectively. So that's something to pay attention to. Really, I think the best thing to do is to advocate for yourself. So if you're having symptoms and those symptoms are not getting better, you have to go back to the doctor and say, this isn't getting better. So something else is going on. Like, if you're put on, you know, some kind of inhaler, and the inhaler isn't working, it's not helping the cough, it's not helping your shortness of breath, then there's something else going on that needs to be identified and treated. You know, if you're coughing a lot, if you're coughing up mucus, if they're identifying it as a respiratory infection, they give you a couple weeks of antibiotics, you feel better for a little bit, and then you start to feel bad again and get another respiratory infection, it may not be another infection. It may just be that the antibiotics temporarily made you feel better. So if you keep getting those infections, you have to go back to the doctor and say, we need to find out what exactly is in my lungs. You know, you need to grow it out in a lab. So asking why is this happening, what else could this be, I think are the big questions to ask your doctor, and really sort of keeping a good record of these are my symptoms and this is how it makes me feel on a regular basis is a great place to start, so that you can tell your doctor, you know, this is how it's affecting me day to day.
1: Now, Amy, you're the president of NTM Info and Research. You're here, we're having this conversation because of this under-recognized condition. Talk to us about NTM, what you do there, and what we should know more about what's going on here.
0: So NTM Info and Research was actually started by my dad and my late stepmom. My stepmom was a patient, and when she began her journey, she met a lot of patients who were, you know, frightened. There wasn't a lot of information available, and she decided to do something about it. And so that's what we do. We have a website. It's a really robust website with a lot of information. The information we put out is vetted by medical experts in the field. So there's a lot of information about NTM, everything from, you know, symptoms and diagnostics to treatments and other things that you can do to help support yourself and make yourself feel better and help yourself along. We have an awareness day that we are actually celebrating on August 4th today, and we put out a pamphlet as well. So the pamphlet is kind of a condensed version of the website. Patients can order it. 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It's free of charge, and it's usually a pretty good helpful guide, especially for a patient who's just starting their journey. It kind of helps you understand what you're going to be dealing with, and it also guides you to our organization. We have a network of more than 50 support groups, and you know, people are welcome to join any one of those groups. We also have a great YouTube channel. 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
1: Fantastic. 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
0: Yeah, so you can log on to worldntmday.org to learn more about our awareness campaign, and you can go to ntminfo.org. 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
1: Fantastic. Amy Leitman, president of NTM Info and Research, thank you so much for the work that you're doing, and thanks so much for coming on and sharing this with us this morning.
0: Thank you for having me.
1: Indeed. Be well. Let's take a quick break. More for you when we come back after this.
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3: It's Rufus Williams. The thrill of summer is finally here, which also means it'll be over before we know it. This fall, the Rufus Williams Travel Club is heading to Charleston, South Carolina, October 8th through the 12th. Join

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3: WVON, traffic and weather, now.
4: Unfortunately, leaving early would not have saved you from this. Along the inbound Ryan, you're now bumped up to 33 minutes from 95th Street into downtown. All of this is due to the fact that the inbound off-ramp to Roosevelt Road is shut down right now. Right now, there's a police investigation happening there. As you make your way along the Bishop Ford and Tuskegee Airmen Memorial, things are still moving fairly well. No major problems to report along DuSable Lakeshore Drive either. 45 minutes now along the Stevenson Inn from I-355 to DuSable Drive, still 40 on the return trip. You're now just shy of an hour on the Eisenhower from Thorndale to the Burns Circle. That outbound trip will take you 45 minutes. And the Kennedy still moving along at just about 37 minutes from O'Hare to downtown. Getting to the airport, still almost a 45-minute trip. Taking a look at our weather. These clouds are expected to give way to sunshine today as temperatures climb into the 80s. 86 is our official high. 66 is our low. Temperatures still creeping up through the 70s. Right now we are looking at 72 still at Midway. It's 72 in Washington Heights and 72 degrees here at the Talk of Chicago. That's a look at traffic and weather now. I'm Annette Flournoy on the Talk of Chicago, 1690 WVON.
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0: Welcome back. Ty, did you go to the Sky game last night?
1: You know, I wish.
0: Man, they keep losing these tough, tight games.
1: I don't get it. I mean, it's like they don't know how to close out.
0: This is, it was a good game. I don't know why. Why was this game so late?
1: I don't know. They got a couple of them like that this year. They started like 8 o'clock or something like
0: that. Yeah, the games get confusing because I know it may have been Saturday. A game was like 11:30 in the morning.
1: Yeah, that's about right.
0: And now you got a game at 8 o'clock at night. I was trying to watch it, but I thought I should go to bed.
1: Yeah, I definitely did. I was like, I can't. It was a back and forth game. It was a really good one, but yeah, I went to bed.
0: So something's happening in the WNBA because the games are now getting a lot more high scoring. Is it that they're hitting more threes? Have they gotten better? What's happening?
1: Yeah, they're definitely hitting more threes. And also, they're getting a lot of more foul calls now. So shooting these free throws are adding up as well.
0: You know, didn't get enough advance notice, but our friend Kelsey Plum was in town because she just got traded. He just got traded from the Sparks and we showed up on the court last night. And, you know, it's just like in the playground. This is my team now. I'm playing with them and I'm rolling.
1: Yeah, exactly. Like you said, it's her first game with the Phoenix Mercury, so that was pretty cool to see that. You know, I know Arturo's mad he didn't get a chance to go. But, hey, you know, hey, his girl will be back. So, yeah, I mean, it was a good game. It was a fun game. I just, you know, wish they could have closed it out at the end.
0: Yeah, it's kind of interesting that, you know, she's quite talented. She was actually holding all the scoring records until Caitlin Clark came along, and she's much easier on the eyes. So why does she keep getting traded?
1: I don't know. It's so weird. It's like, I don't want to say she's a cancer in the locker room because all of her teammates love her, so I don't understand why she keeps getting traded.
0: Look, I watch her on the court, and it seems like not only her teammates but the opposing teams, and there's always a smile. She's helpful. Now, she's an assassin, but she's, you know, she seems to be pleasant. It's just interesting.
1: Yeah, it's one of those things where it's like it's almost kind of I know we talk about it a lot here on the station, but it kind of reminds me of Kennedy Carter, who's always been moved, but they never particularly say why this keeps happening.
0: Don't know why. We need some inside knowledge. We need, you know, does Clyde Travis pay any attention to the WNBA?
1: I got to find out for sure. I don't know.
0: You know, I played golf with Clyde just a couple of weeks ago. Need to ask him that because somebody's got to understand what's going on here, and I don't. It just seems like people move or people are in, people are out. I know there aren't as many teams, as many opportunities, but some folks that you just expect to be playing just aren't, and it's interesting. Just interesting. Baseball is making its comeback. I watched the Cubs game. I know that ain't your thing, but I watched the Cubs game a couple nights ago. I happened to turn it on in the eighth inning and saw most of the game right there from the eighth inning on.
1: Yeah, that's about right. It's so weird that baseball is like that. I did watch a little bit of the Cubs game yesterday, though, against the Dodgers. It was a nationally televised game, so I got to see some of that. And, wow, were they going back and forth with the Dodgers. And the Dodgers made all these trades, and they're calling them the Avengers now because they loaded up on all these great players. And yet the Cubs still won.
0: You know, people are going to start talking about a Subway Series before too long happens with both teams on both sides of town doing well.
1: No, I was just talking to a childhood friend about that yesterday, and it was like, you know how great that would be? Because, ironically, it was, I think, 1919 is when the Cubs and the White Sox played each other in the World Series, and the White Sox won their first championship.
0: How about that?
1: Rematch. Long overdue.
0: That wasn't a cheating scandal, was it?
1: It was before that. It was before the Black Sox.
0: Before said ain't so, Joe. Say it ain't so. So much.
2: Tonight, so, Rufus, can I ask a quick question of you guys?
0: That's, you know what, Titus? We need to talk to Annette about sports because she knows sports.
2: Oh, yeah. Here's the thing. Yes. I'm getting ready to roll with you guys on this. So the Bears season is just starting. So, right, we're in training camp. This is the time to get involved. So if you want to get involved, you got to get in at the ground level, right? And then we work our way up through the season. So I'm getting ready to participate with you guys on this. I'm going to be following the Bears the entire season down. So I have a couple questions. So I'm looking at some stats here, and I'm noticing that there are a couple injuries already in training camp. So in my mind, I'm not an expert or anything. I'm just asking the questions. It seems like that's going to affect things. Like I'm noticing Kobe Bryant, you know, he's got a knee injury. And then there's another player, Kaylee, what's his last name? But yeah, he's dealing with injuries. So how is that in the preseason going to affect us?
1: The Kobe Bryant one was huge because he was just acquired this offseason. He just came off winning a Super Bowl with the Seattle Seahawks. So that's a huge loss. He's our starting safety, and he's going to be out apparently between 8 to 10 weeks with this hyperextended knee and bone bruise and a slight tear from what Herb Howard was telling me yesterday. So it's not great news. It's pretty bad, but this is one of those things where the Bears proven with Coach Ben Johnson that they have a step-up mentality. So even though this is a big loss and we possibly be without Kobe Bryant for maybe, I don't know, till week six of the season, it's a huge loss, but at the same time, you know, next man up mentality.
2: Okay, so what's the contingency? So there's a next man up. Who's the next man?
1: Oh, well, they got a few players. They got Terrell Davis, who was on the team last year. He unfortunately got hurt in the preseason, so he missed all of last season. And he was having a great preseason. Looked like he was going to be the starter last year. And then you got Tyreek Stevenson, who's trying to earn a spot. He's in a contract year as well, so you can switch him over to the safety position. He can be your starting safety. So there's a lot of incentive to go around for these players, especially if they want to be on the team next year.
2: So what's happening in training camp that we're seeing all these injuries?
1: It's the turf. It's one of those things where you haven't practiced in a while, and then you finally get out there, you get on the grass, and they just put the pads on yesterday. So these knick-knack injuries do happen early and often because of the fact is that, you know, you went all these months without actually playing football or, you know, especially hitting each other. So it's one of those things where, you know, some loose footing in the grass probably happened and you turned the wrong way. Just one of those little you-never-know possibilities.
2: All right. It's something to watch.
0: Look at Annette doing the sports thing here. And Titus with all the answers. This is good. Thank you for allowing me to watch.
2: No, thank you for allowing me to ask the questions, because that's all I can do at this point, you know, because I'm learning.
0: Well, you know, this becomes interesting as the Bears season starts after going through such a wonderful season last year, unexpectedly great season. And just as we talked about the close losses that the Sky has been having, the Bears were winning all these close games last year. So we can only hope that one, they win as many or more than last year. They do it in a way that is not as
1: dramatic.
0: Dramatic, good word. Not as dramatic as last time, but it was fun. And, you know, they do have some space to go down this year because a lot of the key players that were there last year aren't here anymore.
1: Well, that's true as well, Rufus. But at the same time, they got younger. So you can't be mad at that. They got younger and faster. So They kept most of the same coaching staff, especially defense-wise. They only lost one person on offense, and that was two people on offense. That was an offensive coordinator who went to Baltimore to become the offensive coordinator there. And then, of course, Eric Bieniemy, he went back to the Kansas City Chiefs. He was the running back coach. Now he's back to being the offensive coordinator for the Chiefs. So those were two major losses on offense. But again, Ben Johnson's running the show, so we'll see what happens.
0: Yeah, Eric Bieniemy, who we talked about just last week with the tragedy and his family, still praying for them. But, the season's here. Football season's here. Baseball season's here. WNBA is here. There's a lot going on.
1: Oh, we're back. I love it.
2: And really quick, while we're talking about the Bears now, at the same time, Indiana is applying for 3 federal grants to extend services. And this services that could potentially lead to a stadium there. So they're making money moves, and we're dealing with preseason injuries here. So,
0: well, Indiana should continue on. They should build a wonderful stadium, and they should have some wonderful concerts there while the Bears stay right here in Chicago. That's what should happen. Speaking of those things, Annette, tell us what's in the headlines, and let's keep going as we come back. We'll be back after this.
2: We're in store for some bright skies today. Warm temperatures as they climb into the mid-80s on this Tuesday, August 4th, 2026. I'm Annette Flournoy, and in the headlines, there are some new state legislation set to become law today. Later this morning, Governor Pritzker is set to sign insurance bills designed to protect home and car owners. National news from the Black Information Network is next on Chicago's only urban talk radio station, 1690 AM, WVON, Berwyn, Chicago. It's 801.

0: Meals from those years are hard to forget. It was all white bread and whole milk, hamburger casseroles and quiche Lorraines, all with a side of cigarettes. 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
8: Along the inbound Ryan, that inbound off-ramp to Roosevelt Road is still shut down. Apparently, there's police activity there in the area. However, your travel times are easing up a bit. We went down to 29 minutes from 95th Street to downtown. Still not bad as you make your way along the Bishop Ford and Tuskegee Airmen Memorial to the Ryan. Things are picking up along DuSable Lakeshore Drive, though. That northbound trip from 67th Street to Jackson, now 18 minutes. You'll hit the brakes right around the Stephen Expressway, then stop and go to Monroe. Hollywood to Monroe, a 16-minute trip. As you make your way along the Stevenson, 45 minutes in from I-355 to DuSable Drive, still 40 traveling out. The Eisenhower, still just shy an hour. From Thorndale to the Burns Circle, that outbound trip now 50 minutes. And as you make your way along the Kennedy, you just bumped up to almost 40 minutes in from O'Hare to downtown, getting to the airport, a 42-minute trip. Taking a look at our weather, these clouds are giving way to some sunshine. We're in store for a bright, sunny day as temperatures climb into the 80s. 86 is our official high. Temperatures are expected to dip down to around 66 tonight, but still pretty steady in the 70s. Right now, it is 72 at O'Hare, 72 in Washington Heights, and 72 degrees here at the Talk of Chicago. That's a look at traffic and weather now. I'm Annette Fournoy on the Talk of Chicago, 1690 WVON.
9: 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WVON, Berwyn, Chicago. It's Rufus Williams on Chicago's Essential Storyteller. 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

0: Welcome back. Healthcare costs continue to be a major concern, and choosing the right coverage can often feel overwhelming. But with enrollment season approaching, there are some new options that can help people better manage their costs. Joining us now to discuss is Charlotte West, Vice President of Surest at United Healthcare. Charlotte, good morning and welcome to WVON.
1: Having me.
0: Good to have you. Charlotte, when it comes to rising costs, why is choosing the right healthcare plan more important than ever?
1: Yeah, healthcare costs are so incredibly high right now and growing, and healthcare and health insurance can be complex and really confusing for people. So finding affordable, easy to understand coverage has really become a top priority for many Americans. And as we get closer to the fall, when many people select their health coverage for next year through their employer, it's really important to take the time to understand your options. This is especially important right now because so many employers are starting to offer multiple health plan choices to their employees, and one size does not necessarily fit all. People have different health conditions, they take different prescription drugs, they may have certain doctors or hospitals that are important to them, and ultimately they have different budgets too. So reviewing those plan options will help you choose a plan that best meets your specific needs and will help you get the most out of the benefits that your employer offers to you.
0: Look, so critically important because people are truly struggling right now. And whether they're doing it out loud or doing it in private, your studies tell us that nearly 12% of adults skipped care because of what it costs. And 50% say they couldn't pay an unexpected $500 medical bill. And by definition, unexpected is unexpected. So when we start thinking about how we cover these things and think about this, these plans, talk about alternative coverage options that people should know about.
1: Yeah, there is now actually a range of new health insurance options available in the market, and these new plans aim to do a few important things. For example, they're designed to have a really simple, easy-to-use member experience. Many of them offer more transparency in costs, which is a really, really great benefit for people. And many offer a broad choice of providers as well. The Surest Health Plan from United is a good example. It's designed to make health insurance more affordable, more transparent, easier to understand. And the way it works is that Surest has no deductible or coinsurance. Instead, the plan has just copays. You can think about them as price tags that people can actually see in advance. And interestingly, these copays with Surest are actually lower for providers with track records of effective, cost-efficient care. So the plan design and the member experience really makes it so that people can compare their options ahead of time and make the choice that's right for them.
0: Charlotte, you know, sometimes options create more confusion. When you've got one white shirt in the closet, you know you're wearing a white shirt. But when you've got a number of different ones, then it becomes a little bit more confusing. And in this case, we open up and see all these different options to choose from as it relates to healthcare. It's kind of hard to determine which direction to go in. What is it that people should really look at when it's time to select a plan?
1: Yeah, you're exactly right. Too many options can actually make it hard to choose. So a few things to keep in mind. First, consider plans with a familiar digital experience. The digital tools that health plans offer should actually look and feel like booking a trip or shopping or banking online. Second, look for health plans that offer those clear upfront prices and a simple benefit that you can understand. That simplicity allows you to know what's covered and then see ahead of time what the care you are going to need is going to cost. That's especially important with healthcare because there can be a really wide range of prices for the same service in the same city. Like an MRI, for example, or the cost of delivering a baby can differ drastically even within the same city. So that's important to see those upfront prices ahead of time. And then lastly, I would encourage people to look really closely at that provider network and make sure that the doctors and hospitals that are important to them are part of that network.
0: Very important. When we think about, there's been so much conversation around affordability. There's also a concept of predictability. And I mentioned a moment ago from your work that many people, 50% of people say they can't pay an unexpected $500 medical bill. But when things are more predictable, people are in a better position to handle these unexpected things. How are these newer plans designed to make these healthcare costs more predictable for consumers?
1: Yeah, predictability is so important to help people plan ahead and have a chance of budgeting so that they can actually afford the care they need. So many of these new plans offer actual prices, so not ranges, not estimates, but actual prices that people can see in advance, which means that there's no guesswork or complicated math they have to figure out. These new plans are also using technology to help people make better, more informed decisions. Many of them offer these kind of search and comparison tools that are designed to work like that familiar online shopping experience that we're all used to in so many other aspects of our lives. And lastly, these new plans, many of them offer virtual and alternative care options for some conditions that can actually be really convenient and more affordable for people as well.
0: Great. Charlotte West, where can we go for more information?
1: Yeah, people can go to Surest.com to learn more about that Surest plan that I described. And I would really encourage people to also ask their employer about the health plan options that will be available this coming enrollment season and check them out ahead of time.
0: Fantastic. Charlotte, I have to ask you this other question because I think you may be the first person from United Healthcare I've talked to in a bit, but we know of the tragedy that beset the company with the killing of the CEO a couple of years ago. How are you all doing and how do you manage through this and that, given the circumstances around his death?
1: Yeah, I mean, that certainly was an unspeakable tragedy and just has created just many, many difficulties and caused a lot of attention on some important issues. And United Healthcare is working really hard to address many of the challenges that continue to bog down the healthcare system. And the work that Brian Thompson was doing while he was here, and then the work that continues, is really, really focused on addressing those challenges and making the healthcare system work better for everyone. And so I would encourage people to go to uhc.com/get the facts for more information on the company overall and the really positive investments that are being made to improve the health system for everyone.
0: An unfortunate tragedy indeed, which keeps coming up because of what's happening with the perpetrator. But thank you so much for sharing that insight. And thank you for coming on this morning with us and talking about the what's important to everybody, which is healthcare itself. Appreciate you, Charlotte.
1: Thanks for having me.
0: Be well. Let's take a quick break. We'll be back right after this.
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9: Another slight improvement along the inbound Ryan, down to 25 minutes from 95th Street into downtown. As you make your way along both the Bishop Ford and Tuskegee Airmen Memorial, no reported delays. If you're on DuSable Lakeshore Drive, we're now looking at just about a 20-minute trip from 67th Street to Jackson. Slow from Soldier Field all the way to Monroe. Hollywood to Monroe, 19 minutes. Still 45 minutes along the Stevenson from I-355 to DuSable Drive, 40 traveling out. Still looking at that hour on the Eisenhower from Thorndale to the Burns Circle, 50 minutes on the return trip. And things are heavy in both the directions along the Kennedy. 40 minutes in from O'Hare to downtown, getting to the airport, almost a 45-minute trip. Taking a look at our weather, these clouds are giving way to some sunshine. The National Weather Service says we're in store for a pleasant day in Chicago as temperatures climb near 86, 66 tonight. We're up to 74 at O'Hare, 74 in West Englewood, and 74 degrees here at the Talk of Chicago. That's a look at traffic and weather now. I'm Annette Flournoy on the Talk of Chicago, 1690 WVON.

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0: 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Get up!

0: all could just see the scurrying around here that Titus does between segments. It's pretty amazing.
1: It's always something at the last minute. I had a commercial that was out that got to play, and I'm just like, oh, come on. I got to make phone calls, try to figure out what's going on. It's crazy.
0: And there he went. So I will turn sometimes and look, and it's kind of like when Gladys Knight and the Pips, or actually just the Pips, were on Richard Pryor's show when he didn't have Gladys on, and they just kept turning to the mic. I look back, and there's no Titus. There's no Gladys. It's just the mic. Look, we do a lot of things here, try to cover quite a bit in a short period of time, and sometimes we miss it. But this one, and I'm grateful. I got the best listeners ever. Grateful for the reminder that today, August 4th, is the birthday of President Barack Obama.
1: Happy birthday!
0: And somehow, I guess, eventually it'll be a holiday.
1: It will.
0: It should certainly be one in the black community because we know what that means and we know what we got since then. But yes, indeed.
1: So you're saying I shouldn't came back today?
0: Well, it's a holiday. But, you know, I heard somebody say they don't work on their birthday. And I know my birthday, for whatever the reasons, some of the obvious reasons, is a national holiday because who works on December 30th?
1: Nobody.
0: Nobody. They shouldn't. I try not to. And if I do, it's in a really good spirit. So anyway, to President Barack Obama, born August 4th of 1961. That makes us, what, a double nickel?
1: Wait, 61? Right? Yeah.
0: No. Something like that.
1: No, a little bit over double.
0: Double, yeah, well, whatever it is. Happy birthday. Don't feel like doing the math this morning. Happy birthday, President Obama. I'll tell you, folks, if you are not on our Facebook page, then you miss quite a bit because I've said, I was looking at some of the old promos, that our Facebook is a whole different show than what it is that we talk about. And so we've gone on here and I've been, because we don't get into the topics and I want to bring them back up, because we don't have time to go through it. Sometimes the conversation is just there on Facebook. And it's between the crew. It's with me and the crew. It's with me and the trolls who come on. Whatever it is. But check them all out because there's a whole lot going on. Somebody did the math for me. He's 65 today. So he is now Medicare eligible. Go on and do the whole thing.
2: And Rufus, did you say happy birthday to our boss and president, CEO Melody Spann Cooper? Today is her birthday.
0: This is a big day for big people. Of course not, because we saved that one for last.
1: That one we wouldn't today, forget. Mayor Lightfoot's birthday as well.
0: Mayor Lightfoot as well. So let's take a moment, though, for Melody, because we have to make sure hers is special. Happy birthday, Melody Spann Cooper. I guess we won't be seeing her today. Unless she brings in, and if she shows up, it's got to be with champagne and cupcakes.
2: Oh, no, none of that. She actually took the day off. So she's not taking any calls today, no emails. Don't take it personally, but it is her birthday, and she's celebrating.
0: There you have it. Maybe I'll send her an email just to test.
1: And I got one more birthday.
0: Who's that?
1: Of course, I can't forget. You said, her brother, Daryl Spann, birthday is today as well.
0: Melly and her brother were born on the same day?
1: Yes, but they're not twins.
0: Are they twins?
1: They are not. He's a little older, but yeah, that's weird.
0: That's interesting. It's unique. It makes life easy in some ways, but happy birthday to Daryl. Happy birthday to Melody. Happy birthday to Barack. And happy birthday to Mayor Lori Lightfoot. August 4th, count back 9 months. It was quite an incredible cold day in some households that made a difference. So happy birthday. Celebrating all of them. There was one other thing that we can't go without mentioning because this is important in our culture. Betty Saar, the artist who turned cigar boxes, washboards, and family heirlooms into some of the most incisive statements in American art, she passed on the 26th of July in her Laurel Canyon home. She was 4 days shy of her 100th birthday. For decades, she's assembled many pieces of art.
2: yes.
0: Oh, not just looking to deal with these discarded objects, but she indicted them. In 1971, she did a thing called The Liberation of Aunt Jemima, where she seized a servile stereotype and armed it with a rifle and a broom, turning racist kitchenware into a declaration of black liberation. A piece Angela Davis credited with helping ignite the black women's movement. Black Girl's Window in 1969 used a salvaged window frame to fuse autobiography, mysticism, and racial memory into one haunting plane. Emerging from the Black Arts Movement and the second wave feminism, Saar built a visual language where memory functioned as a resistance and the discarded became sacred. Her work lives in many more than 90 institutions throughout the world. This centennial year offers several ways to really see and experience her work. Betty Saar's Black Dolls at the New York Historical Society will be there through October the 4th. Betty Saar Drifting Toward Twilight is at San Marino's Huntington Library through the 27th through November of 2027. And let's get it on. The wearable art of Betty Saar at Roberts Projects in Los Angeles will be there through August 22nd, tracing her years designing costumes for Inner City Cultural Center. That exhibition doubled as a backdrop for one of Saar's final public moments, a high fashion photo shoot for the Los Angeles Times, where the artist, draped in Max Mara and Dior, cane in hand, commanded a room in the way she had commanded found objects for 70 years. It is an amazing image. It is an anchor to this tribute. Alison Starr, who's a daughter, continues this legacy, whose her Woodhorn defiant figures extend Betty's grammar of memory, race, and resistance into a new generation. Betty Saar, carrying the culture, turning, revising, making it live, died on the 26th of July, just 4 days before her 100th birthday. May she rest in power. Patty, good morning. Welcome to VON. What's on your mind this morning?
3: Good morning.
0: Good morning.
3: I just wanted to say happy birthday to President Obama today. They sent a thing around on Facebook to sign his birthday card, which I did. I hope he received it with my name. And I also wanted to say I thoroughly enjoyed Melody Spence-Cooper's interview with Joy Reid at the Black Women's Expo this past weekend. She did a super job. Happy birthday to her, too.
0: Thanks, Patty. Melody's amazing. I mean, when you have the opportunity to see her talk to people, except in our production meetings. Actually, she's pretty good there, too. But it's a different kind of experience. So glad you were there and glad you were able to experience it. Both of those are just two powerful, powerful women. It looks like there was a room full of them, quite frankly. So thank you for that.
3: Yeah.
0: Appreciate
3: you.
0: All
3: righty. Bye-bye.
0: Also, a note up on Facebook that is also Reverend James Meek's birthday today. So, yeah, August 4th, man. There's a party going on somewhere. Let's make sure that we can make it to all of them.
1: Renee says they're having a celebration at the Obama Center.
0: Why not? It makes sense. It just makes sense. I suspect is the celebration going to be outside or inside?
1: Oh, no.
0: Well, it's going to be both because everybody doesn't have tickets and they certainly don't have them for today. Look, it is Tuesday. It's 8:30, which means it's time for us to get our money together with Kamini Khan. Let's take a quick break. Find out what's going on in the news. We'll be back right after this.
2: Another sunny, warm day in Chicago. Temps going into the mid-80s. Good morning. I'm in Flournoy, and here's what's happening. Mayor Brandon Johnson says he's not sweating Illinois Secretary of State Alexei Janulius' decision to run for mayor. Perry Williams has more.
4: The mayor became passionate concerning his own resume, mainly his handling of the migrant crisis.
5: My administration stood up for this city when there were no solutions across this globe of how to respond to a global population shift and migrants being shipped to create political turmoil.
4: Without stating names, Mayor Johnson added that there are people seeking office that are claiming that they will close schools. Janulius mentioned in a recent interview that it was time to look into the possibility of school closures. I'm Perry Williams.
2: There's another City Hall resignation. Now Budget Director Annette Guzman is stepping down. She says to spend more time with her family. This comes just 1 week after the city's acting chief financial officer, Stephen Marr, resigned. Now, she's been at City Hall for 10 years. Before that, she had a senior role at Cook County. In a statement, Mayor Brandon Johnson said, "I want to thank Budget Director Annette Guzman for her extraordinary leadership and dedicated service to the people of Chicago." Guzman said in a statement, "I am deeply grateful to Mayor Johnson for the opportunity to serve, for his trust and his leadership." Chicago faces a $90 million budget deficit. Deputy Director Jonathan Ernst will serve as acting budget chief. Meanwhile, all of this is happening with the mayoral election just 6 months away. And there's some new state legislation set to become law today, later this morning. Governor Pritzker is set to sign insurance bills designed to protect home and car owners from excessive and unexplained rate hikes. Once signed, the law will give state regulators the ability to challenge auto and home insurance hikes before they are approved. The bills also will require insurance companies to issue at least a 30-day notice before your renewal date. And communities across the country will be spending the night outside tonight. It's National Night Out. This annual event is designed to promote police, community partnerships, and neighborhood safety. Now, there are events planned across the city and suburbs. Some communities do it up pretty big. Residents will get a chance to meet local police officers and firefighters and enjoy family activities and learn more about public safety in your community. Well, that's a look at our news now on 1690 WVON. Traffic and weather up next. WVON News Time, 8:33.
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0: Welcome back, Under Threat. With that ragged sound last week, he is back in the studio. It is none other than our main man, Kamini Khan. Kamini, welcome back to the studio. Good to be with you. And as we always begin, talk about why you think it's important that we do this here on WVON.
1: So first, good morning, Rufus. Good morning to the listeners. Good morning to the crew. I definitely appreciate everyone being here for your Tuesday check-in with your money. Last week was interesting. You know, sometimes technology works with us and sometimes it does not. So I said, let me get here into the studio. So it's always great being in the studio with you.
0: Sometimes it's a friend, sometimes it's a foe.
1: That's right. You got to work with it. You got to make it happen. But I love being in the studio, having a chance to, you know, talk to you and talk to the listeners. And so just like you said, Rufus, you know, the reason we do this show each and every week, and the reason it's called the Wealth Strategy Show is because we want to talk to listeners and give people ideas about how we build wealth, how we build wealth for our families, how we build wealth for our community, how we build wealth for ourselves. And so each and every week, we're going to talk about different topics. We're going to do a deep dive, you know, everything from entrepreneurship to investing to all different areas of financial wellness and well-being and building wealth. And so that's really why I'm here, to kind of share my experience. You know, I've been doing this for over 23, 24 years, and being able to help the listeners to be able to understand some of the strategies I've shared with clients so they can take those strategies and use them in their own lives. That's why I'm here. That's why we do it.
0: Well, Kamini, we're more than halfway through the year. What should that's we amazing. Do at this point?
1: Yeah, and so that actually is a good setup for our financial tip of the week. And so today is actually our Hot Topic Show. You know, we're going to do a Hot Topic Show every month, like I talked about. So we want to talk about our Hot Topic Show today. And today we are doing a mid-year financial check-in. You know, we had one of the very first couple of shows we did was kind of like that checklist for the year, you know, getting ourselves set up for a wonderful financial year and establishing some goals. And so now that we're more than halfway through the year, it's time to check in. Where are we? Are we where we want to be? Let's have our check-in today.
0: Well, tell us more about that, because, you know, we think about it here, but it's kind of a thing we do in so many places. But when we think about our finances, and we did, we began with kind of the broader setup and setting some things. What is it that we should do in a mid-year checkup?
1: Yeah, so a few things and a few reasons that we want to do this, right? So the first is we want to be able to remind ourselves of those things that we set as goals that we want to accomplish this year, right? So we need to kind of just check in, because if you set up that goal and you don't look at it until next year, you know, that's exactly
0: what's going to be. You're probably not going to get it done.
1: Number two, we want to be able to see how

0: feel that setting goals is easy, but sticking to them is hard. You know, that's kind of the obvious, right? You know, anyone can set a goal, but sticking to it, that's where the challenge in lies, to be able to hit where you want to go. And then last but not least, 70% of people who actually set financial goals say that saving is the primary goal as it relates to just establishing any goals in general. So you can imagine people just really want to save, you know, and that's kind of the moral of the statistics, is that, you know, setting that goal, having a clear path to get there, whether it be saving or whatever that goal is, just making sure that you set it, check in with it, track it, see where you're going.
1: I mean, this is so clear. When you don't have money, it is stressful. So saving gives you something to fall back on, which simply relieves a whole lot of the stress that people have. So doing these things, as you just pointed out, setting the goals at the beginning of the year, checking to see how much progress you made, and then determining what needs adjustment to get to those is so important. And one of the things about what you've just shared is you can't invest anything if you don't have anything.
0: Absolutely.
1: So savings become so important in that process.
0: Absolutely. You know, like I mentioned, you know, in previous shows, you know, money is so emotional. You know, there's an emotional thing when people start talking about money, just based on our past experiences. And so having goals is really an important aspect of being able to save, being able to build wealth, because it does not just happen. You know, it's not just going to happen. You have to be very intentional about it. And so that's one of the reasons we're kind of doing this kind of a mid-year check-in, to remind us and refresh us about our own goals, right? This is not a goal that, you know, somebody else sets for you. This is your own goal that, you know, you thought was important enough that you want to be able to track towards. So this is about kind of checking in around that. And so when we think about a mid-year check-in, is a few questions that we really want to ask ourselves. Number one is, you know, what are the financial goals that I set at the beginning of the year? You know, did I want to save a certain amount of money, you know, for the year? Did I want to put aside a certain amount per paycheck? What are those goals, right? How much progress have you made, and what adjustments do you need? So, you know, everything from saving for a home, you know, building up an emergency fund, you know, that's a big one I'm going to always talk about, saving for kids, college, whatever those goals are. I tell people, don't judge yourself, you know, if you're behind. This is just about having an awareness so you can get yourself where you want to be. That's what the check-in is about.
1: Goals are goals. Maybe you hit them, maybe you don't, but at least you've got it. Plan beats no plan.
0: That's right.
1: And having a plan makes a difference. Now, let's talk about this, because some things in a financial checklist may also help you set those goals, particularly if you haven't done it before.
0: Yep.
1: What are some of the checklist items that people should be considering?
0: Yeah, so there are a few things that we want to kind of think about, you know, when we're talking about a mid-year check-in, kind of refreshing where we are, kind of seeing where we are so we can make any adjustments if needed. And so one of the most important things that we want to be able to check in with is something I talk about each and every show, that emergency fund. And the reason I talk about it so much is because, number one, most people don't have it, right? And so it's a reminder about, you know, it's an important aspect to have. It's like the foundation of your finances, that emergency fund. And the reason it's so important is because, you know, we can put money aside for retirement, we can put money aside for you know, college education, all these other things. But when something happens, when life starts lifing, we're going to go into those places if we don't have some money set aside for a rainy day. So it's so important to have that rainy day emergency fund. We want to have roughly around 6 months of bills. And we want to have that somewhere that's very accessible, right? You don't want to necessarily have it tied up in investments, because if you need to get to it, you want to be able to access it quickly and easily. Yeah, but you also want to earn a little bit of interest. The goal is not to make a whole bunch of money with this money. The goal is to be able to get to it if something happens. And so it's so important to have. So if you don't have it, start setting up an account that you can start building towards. Try to make it an account that's automatic, meaning that you're having a you know, a certain amount of money going into it every single paycheck, you know, whether it be, you know, 1% of your pay, 5% of your pay, whatever is affordable and comfortable for you. But making it automatic is extremely important, so you don't have to think about doing it. Set a target, you know, whatever that amount is, like I said, that percentage or that dollar amount, and be consistent with it. Do it each and every paycheck, each and every month, till you get to where you want to be.
1: Sounds good. So that's the emergency fund.
0: What's
1: next?
0: So next thing we want to take a look at is our debt and do a debt review. A lot of us don't like taking a look at this. You know, those credit cards start coming out and they start

0: you know, flying, it's important to take a look and see where we are, you know, mid-year. You know, how have we done with debt? You know, looking at our credit card balances, you know, if you got any personal loans, auto loans, student loans. Some of the questions we want to ask ourselves around our debt is really understanding the interest rate. You know, we kind of talked about a little bit last week when we were talking about student loans, if you could kind of make out some of what I was saying. But interest rates and understanding what your interest rates are extremely important, because that directly impacts how much your payment is. And so if you can figure out how to lower that interest rate, and there are a lot of different ways to do that. We talked about some of that on previous shows. And then, you know, looking at the balances that we have, right? Our balances, are they increasing? Are they decreasing? Are they steady? We know if they're increasing, obviously we want to get a tighter hold on that. If they're decreasing, then we're going in the right direction, particularly if debt repayment and debt payoff is one of the goals you have for the year. So action item is, you know, really just focus on trying to see how we can pay down just one debt. You know, think about just one credit card, one payment, you know, focus in on that one. Try to think about the one with the lowest balance and the highest interest. That's where you want to start, because if you can pay off the one with the lowest balance, you know, and just start paying extra payment. Don't try to pay everything. I'm going to send a little extra here, here, and here. No, send all the extra to that one. Get it paid off. Get some momentum going. And then when you get that one paid off, you do the same thing with the next one.
1: You mentioned money being emotional. Nothing makes you feel better than closing off one of those bills and getting that letter saying, nothing thank you. Like, if you need some more credit, let us know. To which you say, never again, not from you, because you charge me too much.
0: Absolutely. You know, if you ever paid off a car loan and you get that title, it's actually, you know, you can see your own title and it says your name on it and you own it. Or, you know, if you're blessed enough to have paid off your home,
1: mortgage, yeah,
0: and you get
1: man.
0: That deed, you know, there is no better feeling that you have accomplished and paid that debt off. So that's something we all can strive for.
1: No better feeling. None. Unless you're going to hit the lottery for $750 million, which you probably aren't.
0: That's a different kind of feeling right there.
1: Which you probably aren't, so don't count on that. Talk about retirement. That's important.
0: Right. So next topic we're going to talk about on our checklist is retirement. Checking in with our retirement, seeing where we are, you know. And so obviously all of us are in a different place, on a different path in our retirement journey. Some of us are very close. You know, we're just talking about a close friend of ours who just announced retirement. Some people are just starting that journey. And so no matter where you are, you want to kind of check in where you are. You know, you want to review things like your retirement account you have set up. You know, do you have something set up through the job, like a 401k, 403b? Do you have a Roth IRA that you set up on your own? You know, where are you as it relates to the amount of savings that you have? You know, am I contributing enough? You know, am I just putting in a minimum? Am I putting in enough to get the match from my employer? You know, a lot of times employers will give you a match. I mean, they're giving you free money if you're willing to put in a certain amount, typically around 3%, but it could be more. Make sure you're at least putting in that amount, because they're going to match you, and that's like free money. And who doesn't like free money? So making sure you're taking advantage of it. If you got a raise this year, did you bump up the contributions based on the raise that you got? You know, if you put in a certain percentage in, then it's automatic. But if you're not putting a percentage in, you're putting in a flat dollar, make sure you go back to those contribution amounts and raise them as you make more money. That's important to be able to keep pace with, you know, just the rise in costs. You know, as costs rise, we need to save more so we can have more in the future. So that's extremely important. So one useful strategy is, you know, think about just increasing your contributions by 1%. Just, you know, it doesn't have to be anything crazy, just 1%. So I'm just going to increase it by 1%. If you do that each and every year, before you know it, you'll be at 10%, 15%, and you'll be on the road to a wonderful and comfortable retirement.
1: You know, I don't recall when we talked about this, but I'm sure we did or we will. But the concept of compound interest.
0: I said that's the eighth wonder of the world.
1: Man, compound interest. Compound interest. A wonderful, wonderful
0: that's,
1: thing.
0: That's what Warren Buffett said. That's the eighth wonder of the world. Yeah, compound interest.
1: Put it in and just watch it grow and watch it grow on its growth.
0: Grow on its growth on and its interest growth. On its interest. Nothing like it.
1: You know, thinking about these retirement savings, and one of the things is we talk to our children about financial management and financial planning. You begin saving for retirement with the first dollar that you get.
0: Absolutely.
1: So often, I don't know if you've got children. Do allowances still happen?
0: They do. And they're pretty serious about their allowances. They absolutely do still happen. You know, I love talking to kids about investing and money, and I do a lot of work in schools and talking with children around understanding investments and savings. And we have to start young, Rufus. You know, that's kind of one of the premises of this show, is that we have to educate ourselves about finances and doing better with our finances. And the next step is we have to educate our children, because a lot of times this is information we're kind of say coming into for the first time, because maybe we didn't have the opportunity to learn about investing and financial management when we were coming up. But when we know better, we have to do better, and we have to pass that along to the next generation, because otherwise they're going to be in the same position trying to figure it out for the first time. And so anything that we can do as we learn, we want to be able to share that with our children. So I talk to my kids about investing, you know, and understanding the stock market, and, you know, what is stock? You know, is it ownership, or, you know, what is a bond? You know, what is just all the different financial concepts that we talk about. There are ways that you can, you know, you don't have to get super technical, but there are ways to talk. Just having a savings account, right? You know, just being able to, hey, you got some allowance. How much of that are you going to save?
1: Yeah.
0: You know, is it going to all go to electronics, you know, or are we going to put something aside?
1: Look, I've got four sisters and love them all. I will say equally in this moment. One who listens to the show religiously, and Dolores used to, we get our allowances, and Dolores would borrow a dollar from me, which I love lending Dolores a dollar, because she paid me back two.
0: All right.
1: And that was just everything.
0: Yeah.
1: So I don't know why she is who she is, where she is for me, but I love when that happened. The other thing that we talked about that we really need to check back in on is insurance and protection. Talk about that.
0: Yeah, insurance and protection is extremely important. And I also want to talk about the other point on our checklist, which is our spending, right?
1: Oh, yes.
0: And so we want to make sure that not only we look at the debt, but we also look at our spending, because that's so important, because that really helps
1: us. Most important.
0: That's most important, because that really impacts how quickly we can get to our goals.
1: Yeah.
0: The quicker you can get a control on that spending and your spending habits, the more it'll impact all the other areas. If you can get a handle on that spending, you can save more for retirement. You can put money aside for investing. You can build that emergency fund faster. So it's important that we take a look at where our money is going, and think about those silent categories, those sneaky expenses I always kind of talk about, things like dining out. You know, dining out can add up. So I did an analysis with a couple of clients, and we were sitting down and we were figuring out how much they were spending and, you know, trying to get a hold of their finances. You know, we sat down and went through the numbers, and we determined they were spending about $15,000 a year on dining out. They had no
1: idea. That's a big number.
0: That's a big number. You know, they like going out to eat. And it's okay to treat yourself, right? But you got to have that awareness. If you got enough money to be able to do it and you're still hitting all of your savings goals, it's fine. But if you're not hitting your savings goals, we got to get a handle on that. Thinking about streaming services. Those are some other sneaky expenses.
1: Yeah.
0: Online shopping. You know, is it always a package coming to your door every single day from online shopping? Subscription memberships. You know, do you have a membership at a gym that, you know, you ain't been to the gym in 2 years? Just cancel it until you're ready to start, right? And so there are some simple, easy ways to be able to kind of save on what we're doing. Find one expense category. You know, it's a challenge. Just find one area that you can actually save a little bit of money on and tackle that today.
1: Yeah, thanks for stopping at that. Nuveen used to have a commercial that it said, it's not what you make, it's what you keep.
0: It is what you keep.
1: It's what you keep. That Absolutely. Spending analysis is so critically important.
0: Absolutely.
1: And now talk to us about insurance.
0: Now we want to talk about insurance, because that's an important piece. And so once we got all those other pieces in place, we want to kind of check in and do a review about our insurance and protection needs. And the reason we do it is it's so important, because your insurance is that what if. You know, it's those what ifs. You know, it's not the things that we want to dwell on or like to dwell on, but it's the things that just happen because, you know, life. And we said, look, we need to be able to check in and know what we have, make sure that we have all those different pieces in place. So think about things like reviewing your health insurance, right? Making sure, and obviously you had some conversation around health insurance just in the last segment. So we need to look at it and be aware of what our health insurance is and what it is not. Looking at our life insurance, you know, do you have disability insurance? Disability insurance is so important because it's what helps protect our paycheck, right? And so if you're not, you know, if If you're unable to work due to accident or sickness, you want to continue to still get a paycheck. And so having disability insurance, that's what it's all about. Homeowners insurance, renters insurance, you know, so if things happen, auto insurance, just check in with those things and making sure that, you know, number one, that you have it, right? And making sure that you understand what it is, what it covers, and what it doesn't cover. If you've had any major life changes this year, you know, you've got married, you got divorced, you purchased a home, new children, new job, that is a good reminder. A dog, because, you know, they even have dog, you know, pet insurance now. Right. And a lot of pet owners can attest that those amounts really do add up. But if you had those different changes, it's a good time to review your insurance and update your insurance to make sure you account for those new things, whether it be it adding someone on the coverage, taking off somebody off the coverage, and just making those updates. So it's a good reminder just to keep in mind.
1: Emergency fund, debt review, retirement savings, spending analysis, insurance and protection review, the top things on your checklist financially. Any closing thoughts you want to leave with us for today?
0: Yeah, Rufus, you know, I just want to, you know, tell listeners, you know, it's really not about being perfect as it relates to just being able to save, invest, and financial planning. It's just making a plan. It's just making a plan, checking in with yourself, trying to make consistent improvements month after month, year after year. And so, you know, take 30 minutes this week. You know, I have a challenge. Take 30 minutes this week for listeners and look at these different areas that we talked about today. You know, everything from look at your goals, reviewing that emergency reserve, just like you said, looking at the debt, retirement, spending, and your insurance. You know, take 30 minutes out, just 30 minutes, see where you are. Are you on track, off track? Can you make any improvements? You know, don't wait until January, right? A lot of times we say, hey, I'll just, you know, take a look at it next January and start over fresh. No, if we can start out now, kind of do a check-in, make some recalibrations, you're more likely to hit those goals, or even if you make some progress. And what we care about is progress. You know, one of my business coach that I work with, he always says is progress is not perfection. Mm-hmm. You know, what's important is the progress you make. It's not trying to be perfect.
1: Yeah, do it and make it a habit, which will be wonderful. I'm sitting here listening to this, and I don't know if they had a financial seminar at the Black Women's Expo, but if they didn't, they should have. And Mary Green, you should talk about that.
0: Sounds good to me.
1: What are we doing next week?
0: So next week, we are shifting into the business owners topics. And so we're going to talk about tips and strategies for starting a business.
1: Starting a business, many people can, should, and do. How to do it successfully. Look, folks, Kamini can be reached by phone or text 630-575-5046, 630-575-5046. Or also, you can go to the website, WVONWealthShow.com, WVONWealthShow.com. 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Kamini?
0: Yeah, I just want to thank you again, Rufus, for the opportunity to come in studio. Just want to thank the listeners again for just always tuning in, always reaching out, giving me that great feedback. I want to continue to, you know, show up for you and be able to educate so we can continue to build wealth in our community. Please reach out to me in my office. You have any questions, concerns, you want a second opinion about what you're doing, I'm here to help.
1: Time flies. People appreciate it. When you get back and check Facebook, you'll see some of the comments that have been made positively about these segments and the information that you give. 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
0: Thank you, sir. Looking forward to talking to you.
1: Be well. Grateful to my folks for joining us today. A lot going on. We talked with Amy Leitman, Charlotte West, and my main man, Kamini Khan. Annette, as always, appreciate you for the information and perspectives that you share with us. And Titus, when you're done running with your new glasses, thank you for keeping all these things together. We so appreciate you being here. And ladies and gentlemen, I'll ask you, as I always do, as you go through the course of the day, you will come across people who are dealing with things that you know absolutely nothing about. So please, be kind, always. And with that, Annette, tell us what's in the headlines, and T-Dub, take us home.

0: Turning clear and sunny as temps climb into the mid-80s on this Tuesday, August 4th, 2026. I'm Annette Fornoy, and in the headlines, there's another shakeup at City Hall. Budget Director Annette Guzman is leaving. This comes as the city faces a projected budget deficit of around $90 million. Mayor Johnson is brushing off Illinois Secretary of State Alexei Janulius's recent decision here. And later this morning, Governor Pritzker is expected to sign insurance bills into law designed to protect home and car owners. National news from the Black Information Network is next on Chicago's only urban talk radio station, 1690 AM WVON, Berwyn, Chicago. It's 904.
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2: I'm Mike Island with BIN News Now. It's another big primary election day in America. Michigan's Democrat U.S. Senate race is the star attraction today, with progressive Abdul El-Sayed up against establishment-backed Congresswoman Haley Stevens. Here's El-Sayed speaking outside a Detroit restaurant.
3: I believe in the opportunity we have in front of us to take our democracy back from the likes of the corporations and the billionaires and the special interests want to tell us what we cannot have and should not fight for.
2: Ballots also are being cast in Missouri, Kansas, Virginia, and Washington State. In Washington State, there have been reports of looting following the Spokane wildfires, but police have investigated and say those reports are unfounded. Spokane police, along with members of the Washington National Guard, are patrolling the evacuated areas. Now back to Terry McCready.
4: President Trump says Iran reached out to the U.S. to stop a planned massive strike. Speaking to reporters at the White House yesterday, he said he was urged by several countries, along with Iran, to hold off on the strike.
5: I don't want to use the word begging, but some were, in particular, Iran did not want to be hit. And they said, we want to talk. We want to talk about the strait.
4: Trump said he's expecting the Strait of Hormuz to be completely open by today, while talks to make sure Iran doesn't have a nuclear weapon continue. His comments come as Iran publicly declared that it has no plans to engage in talks with the U.S. Primary election day, and voters in Michigan, Missouri, Kansas, Virginia, and Washington State are heading to the polls. Here's Black chairperson of the Lansing, Michigan Elections Office, Divine Lloyd.
6: You can actually preview your ballot online before you come in to vote. Make sure you're making an informed decision and make sure you're voting.
4: Over a million Michigan voters have already cast their ballots in the Democratic and Republican races for governor, the U.S. Senate, U.S. House, State House, and State Senate. In Missouri's first congressional district, they're deciding whether Black pro-Israel incumbent Wesley Bell gets a second term or if he should be replaced with Black former progressive Congresswoman Cori Bush. The crowded field of candidates for mayor of Chicago is gaining one more contestant. Illinois Secretary of State Alexei Janulius has entered the race. He touted himself as a coalition builder and plans to hire more police and bring back ShotSpotter technology. Janulius mentioned that incumbent Black Mayor Brandon Johnson has not met the moment, but his heart is in the right place. He also told the Chicago Sun-Times that the current administration has become a revolving door of senior leadership, which makes it difficult for the city to get things done. Meanwhile, Mayor Johnson has yet to announce his intentions for the February election. Nearly a dozen residents in the Bay Area of San Francisco, California, have been detained by immigration agents at the airport, according to immigration lawyers and family. Attorneys say the detentions are part of a new Trump administration deportation crackdown at the airport. The Department of Homeland Security hasn't said how many have been arrested. Federal officials say the policy stops people without legal status from flying, but critics say even Trump's first administration didn't target travelers. Officials are warning immigrants with unresolved cases to avoid airports. Ghana's parliament passing a measure that could mean 20 years behind bars for cocoa farmers for repurposing their farms without government approval. The legislation would give all cocoa farms protected status, making it a criminal offense for them to be used for anything else without authorization, which farmers are criticizing. Many farmers invest their own money to acquire land, clear it, and maintain cocoa farms for years before earning any income, all while receiving little government support. Stay informed, stay connected, and subscribe. Follow VIN News this hour wherever you get your podcasts. 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

0: Billionaires are destroying public education in this country to revive Jim Crow white supremacy, and corporate media is largely ignoring it. And we need to talk about it. Here where I live in Chicagoland, billionaire Michael Sacks has been at the forefront of shutting down public education. Under Mayor Rahm Emanuel, he helped shut down 50 public schools on Chicago's South and West Side, devastating Black and Brown communities. Billionaires want you to think this is about fiscal responsibility. It's not. It's about power. It's about greed. It's about white supremacy. And worse, it's part of a national coordinated effort by billionaires to destroy public education. Tell them, George.
1: In 1954, the court ruled in Brown v. Board of Education that every child, regardless of their race, deserves equal access to quality public education. It was a landmark ruling that was led and spearheaded by the genius Thurgood Marshall in the NAACP. And it was immediately reviled by the Southern governors and the racists who refused to accept that Black children deserved the same quality of education as them white kids. 70 years later, the children and the grandchildren of those same racists are now wearing suits and writing checks, and they're dismantling their vision from the inside. And the receipts are damning.
0: So yes, let's list those receipts. Remember former Trump Secretary of Education, Betsy DeVos? Her American Federation for Children spent $9 million to remove 40 incumbent lawmakers because they opposed school privatization. The Bradley Foundation spent another $7.5 million to push conservative school privatization across the country. And remember the Koch brothers? Well, Koch-affiliated groups have spent more than $1 million to create the nation's first universal private voucher in Arizona. And meanwhile, billionaires like Jeffrey Yass, Richard Uihlein, and Bernard Marcus are all funding the School Freedom Fund. That's a PAC explicitly designed to shut down the Department of Education permanently. And guess what? Last March, Trump ordered that shutdown. But the question is, why are they doing this?
1: Because it's all about the funds, the money-uns, the cream. It's all about the Benjamins. You know, them school voucher programs, they disproportionately benefit the wealthy white families, not the Black and Latino or working class communities they claim to serve. This is not education reform, y'all. This is racial segregation rebranded as a school choice. This is not education reform. Trust me, I have a master's degree in education, and I know segregation being rebranded as school choice. You ain't tricking nobody. They get the financial win, your tax dollars redirected towards private institutions, and they get the racial win. Resegregated schools that leave Black and Brown children on the margins even behind. And so many of these private schools are tied to right-wing Christian nationalism, the same type of extremism that justifies slavery and Jim Crow in the first place.
0: But public education was never just a policy. It was a promise. A promise that in this country, every child, regardless of zip code or income or race, deserves a fair shot, an equal shot. That promise was won through struggles, through marches, through spilt blood in the streets, through the legal genius of scholars like Thurgood Marshall and countless more civil rights activists, lawyers, and humanitarians, and through the sacrifice of every Black family who endured immense violence and opposition just to have the right to send their children to school. We cannot allow exploitative billionaires to buy that promise back from us, which is why it's critical we listen to the Black scholars leading the way.
2: Hey guys, it's Delta time. It's 9:13. We are up live on Facebook. Be sure to like the WVON page, interact with me. I'll talk back with you. 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Be sure to like and subscribe to my YouTube channel. Check me out there. Tell the church. Listen, guys, we're getting into education. In fact, I have a school board member who will be joining me in studio to talk about the strike down. You know, there was a thing that happened, and then some other things that are happening that we're going to talk about with Michaela Blaze in a little bit. But did you hear the word? Now, we've had him on the show. That was Conscious Lee, who he tossed it to the Black scholar. But you heard a few names. And when it comes to this school board race, there are a few players. And there are a number of influencers that are weighing in on the weight that is in this race. And the weight of money, greed, capitalism. I struggle with which clip I was going to play, but I may play another one because this brother does the rounds on MS Now and he got down too. I want to hear from you. 773-591-1690. I just saw a commercial that made me laugh, actually, of another candidate hanging at the bus stop, which I thought was just the weirdest place to hang out to say, hey, you know, I'm in this. But okay. You know, folks are going to be making their pitches to drive a constituency base. But I find it rather peculiar of their involvement in Chicago public schools. I think if you've survived CPS as a student, as a teacher, hey, you got my undivided attention. You ever ate them school lunches? What about that super donut? That little square, that rectangle shape of a pizza? You know something about that? Oh, don't let me talk about Sloppy Joe Tuesday. Now that I know better, it's just special meat on a Tuesday. Don't know what kind of meat you're eating, but you're just happy to eat. I say that with a smile every time they punch my car because I have free and reduced lunch. If you know something about that, now you got my undivided attention. Because I anticipate that you're going to do something about that. Because the food that the children have now, I wouldn't feed it to my dog. And Curly don't got no teeth. That's my other dog. So she couldn't even enjoy it if she tried. That's how bad it is. Okay? But she'll show and fight you for it. She'll try. She'll try. And I love it about Curly. But Chewbacca, my other dog, he gonna walk right away from me. So let me be clear. You know, we are in a fight for our lives. Meanwhile, the billionaire class is weighing in. I've been preparing for my shows this week, and it's going to be a foci on this billionaire class from the lens of the eruption of the system. Some of you all believed at one point in the cement of the rise of civil rights and its era that we had arrived. That's a generation of my mother ilk. This attitude of, you know, this picket fence and their parents being able to have access. And it was all a lie. It was pseudo. So here it is. They're playing in our faces with our children, and not just their future, but our future goes with it. It's the reason why I've been bringing in the youth, because I believe the mouths of babes. Children are so matter-of-factly, they'll let you know real quick, your breath stinks. Why you dressed like that? You sure you want to wear that outfit? What kind of car you drive? The way you shop at? You know, they ask the quiet parts out loud because they know not better. And I love the purity of it all. Why my classroom like this? How come we don't have what they got? If they only knew that it was better and they had less than. So the intentionality and the cruelty of how we treat children and this public sphere is wrong. And yet, we'll allow them to come in and close our schools. But there's an opportunity of some sustainable school conversations to be held. A lot of folks say, well, where are you getting that from? And why you want to talk about that? Because that is a practice that works. It works nationwide. And if ain't broke, don't fix it. I want to hear from you. When you hear the name Michael Sacks, do you tremble in your boots? Do you recognize the man that was behind the man? No, because it was designed to be like that. But now his name has surfaced because he's becoming more and more emboldened with the plays he's making politically. But when it comes to our children, now I'm Mama Bear. See, I was fighting bears even before I was a mother. But now I'm cemented as Mama Bear. I box a bear. Not just for mine, but yours too. And if we had any sense, we'll fight them together. Because to come for the education is to come from the foundational principle of their life existing, not only righteously, but morally, ethically, and those that are deservingly of a chance. So we're going to have this conversation. I want to hear your thoughts, especially when you think about evangelical. Some of y'all smacking on your Chick-fil-A right now. Can't even pull up on the Sunday. It is real what is happening. And if you knew the players that were behind the shadows, allow me to reintroduce them. We'll be back.
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8: Travel times are beginning to come down ever so slightly as you make your way along the Orion. You're looking at a 20-minute trip from 95th Street into downtown. Things were in pretty good shape and still are along the Bishop Ford and Tuskegee Airmen Memorial in both directions. DuSable Lakeshore Drive, not too bad. We are seeing some solid traffic as you make your way southbound right there at Wilson. That's due to an earlier accident. Otherwise, not too bad along DuSable Lakeshore Drive in either direction. The Stevenson down to a 40-minute trip from I-355 to DuSable Drive, 40 traveling out. You're down to 55 minutes along the Eisenhower from Thorndale to the Burns Circle. That outbound trip will take you 45 minutes. And the Kennedy still pretty heavy in both directions. Give yourself 38 minutes in from O'Hare to downtown. Still a 40-minute trip to the airport. Taking a look at our weather, as promised, we're beginning to see some bright, beautiful skies. The National Weather Service says we're headed toward a daytime high of 86. Tonight, temperatures are expected to level off at around 66. Temperatures steadily climbing through the 70s. We're up to 78 at Midway. It's 78 in West Englewood and 78 degrees here at the Talk of Chicago. That's a look at traffic and weather now. I'm Annette Flournoy on the Talk of Chicago, 1690 WVON.
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0: And we are back. The time is 9:24. And today we're discussing education. You know, I look forward to this conversation with Michaela Blaze. She serves as a board member on the Chicago Public Schools Board. And there was a huge meeting that happened last week, but we had some coverage exclusively reported by our youth who were definitely in attendance. But I played this clip to introduce us to some of the players, right? There's big money being spent in this race for Chicago Public Schools. And it makes me beg the question, why do you care so much to own the schools? Particularly in the sensitive space that we're in, where your president, Donald John Trump, has struck down diversity, equity, and inclusion, but has raised up those that didn't earn it in all kind of ways. So it made me ask the question of the day. Can you name two unqualified cabinet positions holders? I'm interested. As we wait for the confirmation to sail through for Acting Attorney General Todd Blanche, Senator Sheldon Whitehouse filleted him. You know, there are some, from a desirability standpoint in journalism, there are some senators I would love to keep company with. He's one of them. I enjoy him actively as he engages with Lawrence O'Donnell. But I also pay particular attention to him during my C-SPAN time, quiet time, of when I watch the sessions that transpire. And he's brilliant. He's brilliant. And it was no denying. Now, I'll give it to Senator Dick Durbin, who was first up to bat, given his seniority. And, you know, the theme of cop beaters. You know, this $1.776 billion anti-weaponization fund for the insurrectionist thugs that stormed the White House and brutalized and beat cops and defecated in one hand and smeared it on the walls of Congress in the other in the name of patriotism. See, I graphically want to put it together so that you can understand the level of patriotism and the get-her-done attitude that they had as they climbed the walls. The same people that were mad that in Mexico, when they climbed the walls in the halls of Congress. And in fact, they awarded one of the family members that was shot dead by Secret Service when they vehemently warned her not to come in. This is where we're at. And the deliberate intentionality of your president to pick 1.776, if you haven't figured it out, class, it's the era of 1776. You want to make America great again? Go back then. As I'm putting together this understanding of President Abraham Lincoln, I'm more and more fascinated into the mindset, the mens rea of where we are today of white America and the entitlements that we buck up against, which takes me back to the deliberate intent to infiltrate the school system. Where are the textbooks printed from? Anybody know? Give me a call. 773-591-1690. That'd tell you a lot about the control, the grasp. But here it is to completely dismantle and abolish public school systems as we know it. And the cruelty impacts indefinitely one class of people in this country over another. So I exclusively look forward to having this conversation when we come back. I'm normally only play one clip, but I had to play this other brother because it will contextualize the history of what happened here not even a decade ago. 50 school closures was the largest of its kind in American history. And here you go. You have that person that was once the mayor of the city of Chicago with a desire to be the leader of the free world. With that attitude, that impacted Black America, devastated Black Chicago, right? And filibustered and hindered a number of that group that were forever crippled in terms of their ability to take their place in society because of their class. This impacted and devastated working families or working poor families. That was it, and that was all. So with that being said, I want us to really weigh in on the school board and the school board race like nobody's business. And for those that say, well, all my children are grown, I don't have a dog in that race. My babies go to charter school. Your money go there. And if you're going to invest your money, don't you want the best in the return? If I can't speak to you to care about the children, maybe you can care about your dollar and making sure you get the best in return. Particularly as I asked on Friday, since some of you all got paid, did your paycheck increase? You got Haitians walking around with slave catcher anklets with the threat to being summoned back to their death. They're plunging the American health system. So if you can't think in 10, 20 years, who gonna care for you? Maybe you can invest now, since you can't hear me, just to give a damn from a humanitarian standpoint, whether it's your child or not. Maybe you think about it in the long run. So invest now and don't suffer later. How about that? If that's the angle we got to take, whatever angle is necessary for you to hear this next conversation, I promise you I'm going to bring that hot tea. More when we return.
1: Another sunny, warm day in Chicago as temperatures climb into the mid-80s. Good morning, I'm Annette Flournoy, and here's what's happening. There's another shakeup at City Hall. Budget Director Annette Guzman is leaving. This comes as the city faces a projected budget deficit of around $90 million. Perry Williams has more.
2: Budget Director Annette Guzman is leaving 1 week after the city's chief financial officer, Stephen Marr, stepped down. Guzman says she's leaving to spend more time with her family. Meanwhile, Chicago faces a $90 million budget deficit. Deputy Budget Director Jonathan Ernst will serve as acting budget chief. I'm Perry Williams.
1: In a statement, Mayor Brandon Johnson said, I want to thank Budget Director Annette Guzman for her extraordinary leadership and dedicated service to the people of Chicago. Guzman said in a statement, I am deeply grateful to Mayor Johnson for the opportunity to serve, for his trust, and his leadership. Meanwhile, all of this is happening with the mayoral election just 6 months away. Mayor Johnson is set to meet with his budget team tomorrow. Well, there are some new state legislation set to become law today. Later this morning, Governor Pritzker is set to sign insurance bills designed to protect home and car owners from excessive and unexplained rate hikes. Once signed, the law will give state regulators the ability to challenge auto and home insurance companies before they implement hikes. Now, the bills also will require insurance companies to issue at least a 30-day notice before your renewal date. Well, Governor Pritzker is encouraging parents to participate in the back-to-school state tax holiday. Pritzker says the tax holiday waives the state sales tax on back-to-school necessities. It'll happen from August 7th through the 16th. Officials say this 10-day period is expected to provide an estimated $10 million in savings to online and in-store customers on essential back-to-school items, including clothing, footwear, and school supplies. Well, communities across the country, as well as here in Chicago, will be spending the night outside. The National Night Out is happening tonight. This annual event is designed to promote police community partnerships and neighborhood safety. There are events planned across the city and suburbs. Some communities do it up big. Mayor Brandon Johnson will spend time at the 9th District and 5th District Park Districts. Now, here in Chicago, residents will get a chance to meet local police and fire officials and enjoy family activities and learn more about public safety. Well, that's a look at our news now on 1690 WVON. Traffic and weather up next. WVON News Time, 933.
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1: No major changes in your travel times, but we are tracking a couple incidents. This one is on the inbound side of the Ryan at Pershing Road. Apparently, there's a medical emergency in play. The two right lanes are blocked there at Pershing. State police are on the scene. And on the near west side, right now, Jackson is closed between Racine and Morgan. Apparently, there's some filming going on there until 1 this afternoon. CTA is rerouting the eastbound number 126 buses. Taking a look at our weather, turning bright and beautiful, the National Weather Service says we're headed to a daytime high of 86. Tonight, mild and 66. Temperatures are in the upper 70s right now. We're looking at 78 at Midway. It's 78 at 35th Street Beach and 78 degrees here as a Talk of Chicago. That's a look at traffic and weather now. I'm Annette Flournoy on the Talk of Chicago, 1690 WVON.
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12: A lot of schools are closing across the country right now. Budget cuts, enrollment drop. But there's new data out that's showing that these cuts and these closes affect one group disproportionately. You guessed it, black learners. Majority black schools only account for less than 10% of all public schools in the U.S. But yet, a recent study found that they account for nearly a quarter of the schools that are being closed. And that's not just because black learners find themselves in schools that are shrinking. In high poverty schools that lost half of their students, black schools closed at twice of the rate of schools that did not serve mostly black students. Let's connect that to something that I've been really sitting with this week. Only 17% of black fourth graders can read at the appropriate level. So consider the chain reaction. He's already behind by the time he hits third grade. And then the one place that's trying to catch him up closes. And then he's displaced into a system that's unfamiliar and in many cases, not even better than the school that he had that already had him behind before it closed. As a civil rights attorney, I want to be very precise. It's not automatically wrong to close a school. Sometimes the facilities are unsafe. Sometimes it's just simply unavoidable. But when the pattern so consistently falls on one group over and over, again and again, that's not a mistake or a coincidence. That's a policy with a shape. Access to a stable education is a civil right, full stop. And every locked door, every displaced classroom becomes a harder gateway to the next step. Understand, this is not just about one school year. This is about whether a child ever has an opportunity to catch up at all. This is exactly the type of pattern that we need to start tracking closely. And so starting Monday, right here on my social media.
0: And we are back. The time is 9:38. You're listening to the Cleopatra Show. And of course, it's a turbulent Tuesday on the TCS. And live and in color, I have a school board member with me, Michaela.
13: Michaela.
0: See,
13: that's okay.
0: Michaela.
13: Yep. Or Kyla, if it's easier.
0: No, Michaela. I'm going to call you. That's what your mama call you?
13: She does.
0: Who named you?
13: My mother.
0: Okay, I'm going to respect mama in this moment.
13: Because she'll call
0: Michaela.
13: You.
0: Michaela. I'm trying to tell you, when it comes to your baby, you better.
13: Mm-hmm.
0: And last name, Blaze.
13: Correct.
0: Okay, I can do that. Just Blaze.
13: Mm-hmm.
0: So she's been blazing on the trail when it comes to defending children from 5B.
13: District 5B.
0: And today, I thought it was important for us to weigh in on not just what happened about a week ago, but the current state. But I want to get your take on what you just heard.
13: Do you know who that was?
0: Yeah, it's an attorney that does the rounds on MS Now.
13: He is 100% correct. There's zero evidence that closing schools saves CPS money. Already, Black mothers and fathers drive the farthest to get their kid to take their kids to school every day in CPS. Wherever there's a closed school, violence increases, property values drop. Everyone and no one's saving money. That was the most interesting that I found. When they did a study, it saved, I think it was like 1/20th of the money that they thought they were going to save. So closing schools is literally an attack on a neighborhood.
0: And let's talk about that, because, you know, I wanted to just come in full throttle, as you already see, ripping off the Band-Aid, because where there's mercy doesn't always mean there's grace.
13: Mm-hmm.
0: A lot of folk like you check in, have babies, has the family, but Black women aren't giving grace, so we just take it. So I thought I'll just take it in this moment. Just as Chicagoans, mothers, you have participated in this hunger game. I'm embarking upon the journey. I don't look like what I've been through, but there are many days that I'm just emotionally just flustered, and that's the nicest way I can put it, with the disadvantages that are insistently being persistently distributed to my child.
13: 100%.
0: Insistently. I'm so appalled on its face that I show up in the space. I do my own walkthroughs of these schools. I'm looking for standards. They swear somebody from the district done sent me, but that ain't the case. I'm a former educator. But the caliber, the audacity that is being distributed, particularly to Black children, God damn it, I'm angry. I was angry as a student. Don't get me twisted. I've been like this a long time.
13: Mm-hmm.
0: But I was in somewhat formidable settings that were somewhat decent. Mm-hmm. But it wasn't New Trier decent. It wasn't Evanston Township decent. It wasn't Northside Prep decent. It wasn't Whitney Young decent. It was okay. And our children deserve more than okay. The fact that I'm here to tell the story, given what the weight of Black maternal health, especially in this era,
13: make
0: me want a box of bed, but I'll show up because I ain't fighting for no more at this point. So when we consistently keep talking about school closures and, you know, this school was built for 1,000 kids and only 200 go there. I mean, so what is the solution to not only bring it to equity, but to create a space in which you would send your child to?
13: Well, I think equity is the important word here. When people are thinking about school closings, we have to think about it comprehensively. And the solutions need to come comprehensively. Typically, and in the past, they've come top-down, right? ROM announces, we're closing this, based on enrollment numbers. We had kids moved all around. They were crossing gang lines. They were out of their element. And again, all the data shows when you take a child out of their neighborhood, they don't do better. There's so many parents also who think sending their kids to certain schools in certain neighborhoods, well, if I get them in this neighborhood, they'll be safer. The evidence showed they're not safer in that building. Those teachers are not as responsive. Those teachers are more likely to discipline them, particularly young Black girls. So we really have to think about this whole issue comprehensively. And we have to also remember the disinvestment

0: less population. At no point did CPS change the boundaries. At no point did CPS start thinking about how can we utilize the school differently? Can we make it a magnet school? In terms of its...
1: If I may interject.
0: Yeah.
1: You also are referring to a city that is the most segregated in the world.
0: Right.
1: So changing the boundaries will welcome others where they don't want the welcome wagon to pull up.
0: 100%.
1: Right? So if you kept the boundaries, then that would keep the conditioning. Even if there is not a physical line across, in the mind of the individual, this has always been, ergo, it shall be.
0: Right. Well, and the boundaries strangled the school.
1: Yeah, it suffocated them.
0: When there's not enough people in the area to fill, that school is the same size as Lane Tech.
1: They have, limited its recruitment.
0: Yeah, they have three gyms. They have an Olympic-sized pool. They have a greenhouse on the roof. They have a giant commercial kitchen. They have amenities. But the area in which they can pull students from is so small that slowly but surely, less and less programs are available.
1: Now, why isn't that said enough? I think from a communicative standpoint, what you just did was a beautiful exercise. Often my listening audience refers to me as professor. I've earned that moniker.
0: Okay.
1: So class is in session, guys. So I want you to think about recruitment. So if you were the recruiter for Marshall High School and your parameter, give us a boundary.
0: I think they go roughly from, so they're on Kedzie, so I think it's something like Western to Pulaski.
1: Oh, that's a very small radius.
0: It is.
1: East to west.
0: Right.
1: So even with east to west, you know, if we don't change the roping, then you're not going to change the landscape, right?
0: Correct.
1: But when you, here's what pisses me off. When I'm scouting around, like certain schools, let's just say the South Loop. If you live within a radius, you can go there even if you aren't admitted via selective enrollment. So it's selective for some that are on the outs, like what you're saying, and then the enrollment is open for those that are in the curve.
0: Right.
1: Even if they don't meet the academic parameter that they seek. Because their financial landscape is different than those that are of the selective boundary that desires to come within. That practice offends me. That practice itself is prejudicial on its face.
0: Yeah, it should offend you.
1: Because if we're going to set the parameter for academic performance, but then the locality enables you because of your financial ability via your parents, then if that's the case, open all of the lanes. Let them all come in, but you're not going to.
0: And then you end up with kids living across the street from a school that they can never go to.
1: Oh, yeah.
0: Which is outrageous. But on the flip side, we have examples such as Kenwood High School. They have selective enrollment kids, they have magnet kids, and they have neighborhood kids. And the data there, again, shows that all boats are rising.
1: Well, I'm a Bronco.
0: Oh,
1: right?
0: Who am I talking to right now?
1: But again, but... Just okay, yeah. Because if you, I just seen Principal Calloway, Karen Calloway, Sunday. You ask Calloway right now if she can etch and sketch "I need money" across her front teeth, she would.
0: 100%.
1: I've sat in the LSC about 2 years ago where they robbing Peter to pay Paul. How is this possible?
0: With the extensive alumni they have, with all the efforts that they're made. But also, Calloway is super ambitious. Like, shout out to Principal Calloway.
1: She is.
0: 100%. She is going to take every cent she has and squeeze it and get the most out of it. They have a ton of clubs. They have their...
1: It is robust.
0: It's a really robust environment, learning environment for kids. And so, and also that's her job. She's always going to try to bring in more resources for her.
1: But it isn't just her job. She is the premier principalship. But I was with Cal... I'm a founding member of Focus. I was with Calloway in her first year as a counselor.
0: Wow.
1: So to watch her flourish has been an honor, right? I can speak to her resume better than most, unless it's my classmates, my peers. But the point that I'm making is, shouldn't all principals be like this, right? But not all principals have her background.
0: Correct.
1: Not all principals rose up, right? So the ingenuity of a Calloway, I wish it did exist in every principalship, but systemically and structurally.
0: And that, yeah, that's the point.
1: That's
0: we
1: the
0: have
1: point.
0: To build it into the system so that whoever the operators are
1: can thrive.
0: They've got the resources.

0: that they need. But there's clear examples such as Marshall and some other schools where they've just been allowed to sit and fester. The numbers are going down. Nobody's asking any questions.
1: But from a desirability standpoint, mm-hmm. I think hearing that about Marshall breaks my heart because it reminds me of CVS. Like, I've worked, so my background in Chicago Public Schools, I've been transformed, turned around, and closed down. That was the world that I was introduced professionally, and I still left with a $6 million portfolio because talent is within, right? I firmly believe wherever you put me, I was going to thrive. But that is my attitude. Some people, that's a setup for failure, right? And that's what happened to a number of our children, our teachers, our good leaders. I mean, after a while, it's just a whipping post.
0: Mm-hmm.
1: Hence why I'm no longer there. But the point that I'm making is, when we come back, I want to unpack this with you. When I think about this world-renowned facility you just expounded upon, which is Marshall High School,
0: mm-hmm.
1: you can go up the street to Crane.
0: Yep.
1: I'm thinking of Crane, CTE, mm-hmm. Career and Technical Education. I could think of CVS, CTE. Diesel mechanics come out of there. Airplane engineers come out of there. Wells, right? We have these state-of-the-art facilities that are underutilized, and then argumentatively, you'll hear somebody either centrist or right say, see, this is why you need to close them, right? Because nobody's there. Nobody is there because many of the families can no longer afford the city, right?
0: Mm-hmm.
1: The desirability has not been as attractive. Well, you don't have the budget to even market these things. And then two, the creativity of the rise of sustainable schools is now being the premier. I want you to expound upon what that truly means and how we can save a school like Marshall. How we can invest. My mother went to college. How you can invest in a Collins. How you can build up a CVS. Because if the dollars aren't in, then they're external. How do we find them? Listen, guys, I'm talking to school board member Blaze, and she is blazing this conversation as we talk about the future of Chicago Public Schools. We will unpack the budget more when we return.
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8: Still no major changes in your travel time. Still tracking a couple incidents right now along the inbound Ryan in the express lanes right there at Pershing Road. There appears to be a medical emergency there. Emergency crews are on the scene along with state police. You want to be cautious as you pass that area. Also, right now we're still seeing on the near west side where Jackson Boulevard is shut down between Racine and Morgan is due to filming until this afternoon. CTA is rerouting the eastbound number 126 buses. Taking a look at our weather, bright, beautiful skies as promised. The National Weather Service says we're headed toward a daytime high of 86, a low tonight of 66. We're in the upper 70s. You're looking at 79 at Midway, is 79 at 35th Street Beach, and 79 degrees here at the Talk of Chicago. That's a look at traffic and weather now. I'm Annette Flournoy on the Talk of Chicago, 1690 WVON.
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0: And we are back. The time is 9:57. You're listening to the TCS, and it's a turbulent Tuesday. Now, I got Makayla in the studio with me, school board Blaze.
1: Hey.
0: And she is in here jamming. And we're jamming to the beat of the reality. Now, I call it the Hunger Games. Zip code parent. When you are fighting just for the right. But then locally, we have these state-of-the-art facilities that are underutilized, underoccupied, but yet have so much potential.
1: Yeah.
0: So then the birth of the ingenuity of community, sustainable community schools comes along, and it's not new, but it's been practiced nationwide, and it is brought to Chicago, and the mayor just upped the ante with 15 more. Talk to me about your understanding of its value or devalue, if you see it as such, and what it potentially can mean for schools and the future of Chicago.
1: I think sustainable community schools are amazing because there is that investment in the schools. Just as we were discussing before the break, CPS allowing certain schools to languish and not thinking about boundaries and not thinking about programs that the residents want and so forth, with no investment into those schools, they're going to deteriorate. They're going to fall off. There's no outreach for them. Don't forget, I'm 5B on the west side. We have the most charter schools in the city. So charter schools infiltrated my district and started pulling at some of the people too. I have most of the board members have somewhere between 20 and 40 schools. I have 64 schools in my district because there was a saturation of charter schools there, pulling at some of the students. And so, but when we think about sustainable community schools and what they have to offer, that investment is a game changer. So they'll offer health services, they'll offer mental health services, they'll offer adult education. So it's treating the whole family, it's educating the whole family, and it's also building that community. This is one criticism of sending your kids outside of your community for school. You lose, the community has lost a member. And when that kid walks home, they don't need a little grocery store to get some chips or stuff from. They don't have people outside paying attention to them. Community is deteriorated when we send our kids off to other areas. And I know parents are doing what they feel like they need to do for their children, but it really takes away from the community. And sustainable community schools start the residents to thinking, what do you want in your school? What could your school be? What do you need in your community? How can we keep folks here and take care of each other and learn each other's names and make sure that we are close and that our children are safe because they're amongst family? And how can we hold everybody up in the community?
0: Listen, guys, one word came to mind, vessel. Vessel. So when you're mulling over, as we go to break, we're going to come back with board member Blaze, because the phone lines are blazing. 773-591-1690. When you think about community, sustainable community schools, I hear the word vessel. And in that vessel is what you want out of it. And there's an opportunity that is coming to a community near you, because there are 15 more. So in total, is it 45?
1: Yep, it's in that neighborhood.
0: All right,
1: sure.
0: There it is. 45 sustainable community schools under the leadership of Mayor Johnson, of course, and with the support of some of the board members, not all.
1: That's right.
0: Some of the board members, which is wild. More when we return.
2: Turning clear and sunny as temps climb into the mid-80s on this Tuesday, August 4th, 2026. I'm Annette Flournoy, and in the headlines, there was no winner in last night's Powerball game. No one matched all six numbers on Monday, so the grand prize has jumped to $786 million. The next drawing is tomorrow night. There's another shakeup at City Hall. Budget Director Annette Guzman is leaving. This comes as the city faces a projected budget deficit of around $90 million. And Mayor Johnson is brushing off Illinois Secretary of State Alexis Janulis' recent decision to run for mayor. National news from the Black Information Network is next on the Voice of a Nation and the Talk of Chicago, 1690 AM WVON, Berwyn, Chicago. It's 10:02.
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4: I'm Mike Island with BIN News Now. It's another big primary election day in America. Michigan's Democrat U.S. Senate race is the star attraction today, with progressive Abdul El-Sayed up against establishment-backed Congresswoman Haley Stevens. Here's El-Sayed speaking outside a Detroit restaurant.
5: I believe in the opportunity we have in front of us to take our democracy back from the likes of the corporations and the billionaires and the special interests who want to tell us what we cannot have and should not fight for.
4: Ballots also are being cast in Missouri, Kansas, Virginia, and Washington State. In Washington State, there have been reports of looting following the Spokane wildfires, but police have investigated and say those reports are unfounded. Spokane police, along with members of the Washington National Guard, are patrolling the evacuated areas. Now back to Terry McCready.
6: President Trump says Iran reached out to the U.S. to stop a planned massive strike. Speaking to reporters at the White House yesterday, he said he was urged by several countries, along with Iran, to hold off on the strike.
7: I don't want to use the word begging, but some were, in particular, Iran did not want to be hit. And they said, we want to talk. We want to talk about the strait.
6: Trump said he's expecting the Strait of Hormuz to be completely open by today, while talks to make sure Iran doesn't have a nuclear weapon continue. His comments come as Iran publicly declared that it has no plans to engage in talks with the U.S. Primary election day, and voters in Michigan, Missouri, Kansas, Virginia, and Washington State are heading to the polls. Here's Black chairperson of the Lansing, Michigan Elections Office, Divine Lloyd.
8: You can actually preview your ballot online before you come in to vote. Make sure you're making an informed decision and make sure you're voting.
6: Over a million Michigan voters have already cast their ballots in the Democratic and Republican races for governor, the U.S. Senate, U.S. House, State House, and State Senate. In Missouri's first congressional district, they're deciding whether Black pro-Israel incumbent Wesley Bell gets a second term, or if he should be replaced with Black former progressive Congresswoman Cori Bush. The crowded field of candidates for mayor of Chicago is gaining one more contestant. Illinois Secretary of State Alexis Janulis has entered the race. He touted himself as a coalition builder and plans to hire more police and bring back ShotSpotter technology. Janulis mentioned that incumbent Black mayor Brandon Johnson has not met the moment, but his heart is in the right place. He also told the Chicago Sun-Times that the current administration has become a revolving door of senior leadership, which makes it difficult for the city to get things done. Meanwhile, Mayor Johnson has yet to announce his intentions for the February election. Nearly a dozen residents in the Bay Area of San Francisco, California, have been detained by immigration agents at the airport, according to immigration lawyers and family. Attorneys say the detentions are part of a new Trump administration deportation crackdown at the airport. The Department of Homeland Security hasn't said how many have been arrested. Federal officials say the policy stops people without legal status from flying, but critics say even Trump's first administration didn't target travelers. Officials are warning immigrants with unresolved cases to avoid airports. Ghana's parliament passing a measure that could mean 20 years behind bars for cocoa farmers for repurposing their farms without government approval. The legislation would give all cocoa farms protected status, making it a criminal offense for them to be used for anything else without authorization, which farmers are criticizing. Many farmers invest their own money to acquire land, clear it, and maintain cocoa farms for years before earning any income, all while receiving little government support. Stay informed, stay connected, and subscribe. Follow VIN News this hour wherever you get your podcasts. I'm Terry McCready for the Black Information Network.
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0: And we are back. The time is 10:09. You're listening to a Turbulent Tuesday on the Cleopatra Show. And she's still jamming out, like literally she feeling. So Matt doing his job. And that's right, is school board, board representative of 5B on the west side of Chicago. Some would say it's the best side, but there it is.
1: We do.
0: Makayla Blaze. All right. And little girl from the west side of Kane, south side, you know. Shout out Jensen, Scholastic Academy. Well, I can take you back into some time.
1: Wow. Woo.
0: This little girl right here that then grew to a wonderful young black free woman.
1: Amen.
0: Is controlling this mic. And we're talking about the things that are shaking up black Chicago, particularly when it comes to every and anything education related. Now, folks were shaking in their boots about a week ago. Rather not, folk was going to be like Spike and do the right thing. And what was do the right thing? Was it to fire more than 1,000 teachers and hope for the best as children are getting ready to prepare to come back and or enter the Chicago public school system? Or was it to demand that the state come up with that money that they owe, even though they only agreed to $150 million, they owe about $3 billion? Mm-hmm. To fight or not to fight, that would have been the question. But yet, there was a fight. And Board Member Blaze, walk us through that.
1: Oof. It was rough. Well, so it starts before that. The budget is introduced, and there are some assumptions in the budget, particularly when it comes to TIF funds, right? That's not guaranteed money. That's money that the mayor and city council typically give to CPS to fill in budget gaps just to be helpful. By their own constitution, let's remember that the state is supposed to pay for public education. Let's ground the conversation in that understanding. Built into the budget was a $100 million TIF surplus that was going to come back to CPS. I checked in with folks at City Hall. This is what I do whenever there's lots of information floating around. I just start making phone calls. I don't trust what's necessarily just written down on the paper. I want to hear it from a person in that community, a person in that school. And in this particular case, it's the budget. So I called someone at City Hall. I said, do you all have this $100 million? I was told, you know, it's going to be tough this year. Because last year we had a record TIF surplus, if you remember that. It's going to be tough this year, but we're going to do that $100 million. I was like, great. Cut to 2 weeks later. So now this is a week before the budget, and the number just goes up to 200. Arbitrarily, there's more holes in the budget, and so they got to fill it up. Call City Hall again just to double check. Is the 200, are we golden there? No, this is going to be a whole problem. So we don't have the 200. On Monday, before the budget vote on Thursday, there were a few board members and members of SEIU that rightfully so wanted to stop the furloughs that were built into the budget on the second half of the year. So they said, with $85 million more in TIF money, we will not have to do those furloughs and some of the layoffs. I was like, absolutely, let's go. Are we going to get it? Not sure, but I will stand with you. I will fight with you. Then we're thinking we are about to codify 2,000 layoffs. And that's assistant principals, teachers, teaching assistants, librarians.
0: I'm thinking of the teachers, but in addition, ESP and custodial.
1: Yeah. There's, okay. And let's not forget that last year, built into the budget, was 100 Safe Passage workers were laid off, 400 SECAs, I believe, were laid off. That hurt me to the core. I didn't feel like I came here to give our kids less. And so we're at this moment, and we're like, okay, how about we make sure that the state has some stake in this game? We are going to demand $150 million in this budget from the state. The same way that we're demanding 285 from the city, let's get the state involved in this conversation, because our state funding, the percentage has dropped from 87% of the EBF fully funded formula down to 74%. So we're technically going backwards and more away from fully funded schools. And this was a moment we could stand 10 toes down and make sure that everybody on this, in the state, the governor, and our representatives understand that this is not acceptable. We're not going to roll over for this. We're not going to fire 2,000 people because we haven't advocated. And if those firings have to happen, we're going to make sure where we lay the blame. And so as soon as we said the state should pay something, you would have thought the whole world ended. It was nuts. The budget department all of a sudden said I wasn't going to have a balanced budget when we know it's revenue and expenses. Mm-hmm. The legal department said they came up with every story in the world, and I said we're still going to introduce this amendment, and we held strong. We had that debate that day was amazing. We had some really good conversations, and we were able to pass the amended budget with only $150 million in addition from the state. So that's
0: and if I may, for those that are listening, it is 21 members, including the presiding president, mm-hmm. seven of whom did not support this amended budget.
1: Only seven, right?
0: And you say only. I got a problem with the damn seven that did not approve this. But you know, you sit on that board, so you rub elbows, ash your gnaw with mm-hmm. those that are cutting you. Mm-hmm. The point that I'm making is, what was the rationale for anybody that voted against the amendment?
1: For me, my belief is that it's political. They want to keep laying trash at the mayor's feet.
0: Because it was 9 hours. Sure. You took a 2 hour session. So, I follow as religiously as I possibly can. But it was a very elongated meeting, 100%. But one that rendered some results. So I appreciate all of you all for that. But yet, instilled it any of the opposing members that voted against the amendment speak and give a rationale?
1: They said it would not result in a balanced budget. And then they used words like we had magical thinking, that these are glittery ideas. Their messaging was extremely condescending. But beyond that, they didn't have a real rationale or explanation for why you could assume funds from the city and you can't assume funds from the state.
0: Now, and that is a great way to put it, because neither of you all work for the city or the state, because Chicago Public Schools is a sister agency, mm-hmm. listening audience. But the board itself is an independent board that is now fully elected by you, right? So you all technically don't work for CPS either.
1: Oh, and last it's a I volunteer check is job.
0: I'm tiptoeing there.
1: Get there. Because
0: you work for the people. And you work unpaid as is, mm-hmm. even though eventually you all will be petitioning, at least you should, for some form of funding that you got to go back to the piggy bank, which is the state. And I always teach the class this. Even your mayor, my mayor, Mayor Brandon Johnson, got to get down to Springfield to ask for the bag, because he's the presiding president. The way that the constitutional bylaws of this state is designed, it is designed for the presiding president to still come back to Springfield and ask for fiscal dollars if need be. So to your point, Board Member Blaze, for one to argue for one against the other makes no sense, even when it's constitutionally bound that the bag, the purse, the fiscal dollars, the reservoir, if you will, particularly from the federal level, resides, it trickles down state and then is disseminated. So argumentatively, it's a farce on its face.
1: 100%.
0: More when we return.
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9: The inbound Ryan, just a 17-minute trip from 95th Street into downtown, outbound free-flowing. No problems or delays to report along the Bishop Ford or Tuskegee Airmen Memorial. DuSable Lakeshore Drive northbound moving well until you get to Roosevelt Road. A few brake lights there and stop and go to Monroe. Hollywood to Monroe, no problems there. If you're on the Stevenson, expect a 35-minute trip from I-355 to DuSable Drive, 35 traveling out. The Eisenhower, 55 minutes from Thorndale to the Burns Circle. The outbound trip will take you 45 minutes. And the Kennedy, moving along at 30 minutes in from O'Hare to downtown, getting to the airport, expects 25 minutes there. As promised, bright skies. The National Weather Service says we're headed to a pleasant, warm 86 today. Tonight, temperatures leveling off at 66. We're still in the upper 70s. It's 79 at O'Hare, 79 in Allgill Gardens, and 79 here at the Talk of Chicago. That's a look at traffic and weather now. I'm Annette Flournoy on the Talk of Chicago, 1690 WVON.
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0: Now you playing my birthday twin between Mariah Carey, Brandon Johnson, and Cleopatra Draper. March 27th, got to be a national holiday. The diva at her finest, Mariah Carey. Then I got Michaela Blaze in the studio, school board member, making it plain, laying it out. Folks were quivering in their boots. Why they didn't want to ask the state or demand of the state anything? When we fight, we win. And if you don't fight, then you starve. Black Chicago, can you hear me? Don't fight for what you believe. Don't fight for your community schools. Don't fight to change these boundary lines. I went to Poe. Poe said, well, you know, we don't have boundary lines. But if you go to the neighbor iteration of Poe on the north side, like I just said, a little white baby live in the radius. You ain't gonna tell that white family that they baby ain't selective enrollment, that they can't go here because they address indicate that they're qualified. Mm-hmm. Now, stop me when I'm lying. I challenge you because Lord knows, my husband be like, do we got to go to this? Yeah, because I need to know what they doing too. I have been on the school tour for the past 2 years.
1: Yeah.
0: And it is frightening.
1: Well, you have to at least, I came in onto the board with a great deal of mistrust, but you have to have at least a minimum of distrust for the systems that have put us where we are. So even me, when I'm
0: can I enhance one word? You said put. I'm going to say kept.
1: Kept, right.
0: Now, for those of us that don't want to fight, you will stay.
1: Mm.
0: Keep going.
1: Well, as soon as I'm trying to introduce this amendment, the lawyers are coming after me, the budget, everybody is saying this is impossible. With a little research, this has happened in the past. The finger was pointed at the state for 2 years in a row, and the state didn't actually give the funding, but it did pass the EBF and the next year, which resulted in the largest influx of cash to CPS in history. So you have to fight. You have to fight.
0: And it's so funny because
1: long game.
0: You know, when I first started in the board, I used to hear, especially from old heads, oh, you got to do this because when the state comes. I always was trained. You with the state? Who with the state? Who works for the state? In the almost 10 years I was with the board, I never saw a member of the state. But ISBE is the selling point of the state. Right. So if you're going to be the body, then you have to be the financial dispensary, too, to keep it afloat, to keep it just, to keep it equitable.
1: That's right.
0: To this point, I couldn't identify a state ISBE member if they were in a lineup.
1: Right.
0: But the conditioning of, oh, when the state comes. State come, you better bring my check. Look, I'm going to these phone lines.
1: Oh, right.
0: 773-591-1690. Dale got an answer to my question. And I had asked, let me ask you, school board member Blaze, where are books printed in the country? Who disseminates the books that are in our education system?
1: Are there even books? My kids, everything is online.
0: Yeah, yeah.
1: Let's be honest.
0: This is true. True
1: that.
0: Well, let's just say printed books. Do you know?
1: No, I don't.
0: All right, we're going to learn today. Let's talk to Dale.
1: Dale,
0: talk to us. Welcome to WVON.
2: Yeah, thank you for taking my call. I can give you the state that, unfortunately, not the cities, but Texas.
0: That's right.
2: It's the number one publisher of textbooks for elementary, secondary, high school, and college.
0: Yes.
2: And I just don't know if it's either between Dallas and Houston. I believe that is
0: where
2: they're
0: located Dallas.
2: At.
0: Yes, sir. Excellent. Yeah. You've definitely earned that extra credit. Good call. Thank you. So there are times when I give our classmates extra credit. He definitely earned that.
1: Right.
0: Let's keep it
1: going.
0: Just
1: to circle back to sustainable community schools, they actually get to develop their curriculum as well.
0: And that's power.
1: It's so much power.
0: Is that why the evangelicals are mad? Let's keep it going. Let's talk to Zoe. Zoe, talk to us. Welcome to WVON.
3: Grand Rising, Peace Queen. How you doing this morning?
0: I'm on fire. It's a turbulent Tuesday. Talk to me.
3: Listen to me, my sister. Every day at 10 o'clock, I got my ears locked on the Queen in Chicago. I want to say Midday Madness, Perry Small, Lives in My Heart. Happy birthday to Miss Span Cooper.
0: Yes.
3: Peace out. Shout out. Peace to Matt, Titus, and Rufus. And that Sister Blaze in the studio with you, thank you for giving a damn about our kids.
1: That means so much.
3: I appreciate
1: thank
3: that.
1: You.
3: Y'all have good a good
0: call.
3: One.
0: Good call. Take Look at care. That. Look at you getting some flowers
1: already.
0: Today. That's what I'm talking about. Let's talk to Michael O'Connor. Michael, talk to us. Welcome to WVON.
4: Hi, good morning.
1: Good morning.
4: We've had issues with public, with our children being taught in public schools ever since 1787.
1: Wow.
4: When the Reverend Prince Hall petitioned the Massachusetts state legislatures for equal education facilities.
1: Mm-hmm.
4: Sarah Roberts did it in Boston, and that was in 1849. Not now. When we deal with here in Chicago, CPS segregation, in 1863, there was a city ordinance that required school segregation. In 2013, when Rahm Emanuel closed 50 schools, he displaced 11,000 black students were displaced because of the closures of these schools. And the question that I have is, from the school board perspective, they have what they used to have, and please update me, student enrollment budgeting, which means that any student, well, students, schools got funding based on how many students actually were enrolled in the schools. And because of the closures of the schools, it displaced the funding for those students. So my question is, you know, I go back to SB 7 because I used to be in Springfield with my boss at Illinois General Assembly member Connie Howard. And I remember when Monique Davis and then used to do these budgeting legislation. So my question for the board member is, one, are they still dealing with that budget system that Rahm Emanuel created when they closed the 50 schools and Daly helped went along with the issue in terms of that funding? Because SB 7 and the other pieces of legislation to ensure that our children got educated every year, like you were saying, people have to go down to Springfield, and I don't understand why there's not been a mass movement to make sure that our children were educated. The teachers union used to do it, and I think they still are doing it.
1: Right.
4: But what are we doing with the other situations in terms of those individuals that we sent to Springfield to represent us? I think it was 19. I don't know how many it is now, but it was 19 black legislators that were from the Chicago district. Now we control, Prince Emanuel, he's head of the House now.
0: Michael, I am well past my break. I got to let you go.
4: Okay. Well, thank you, and
0: absolutely,
4: continue to educate me.
0: Absolutely.
4: I appreciate it.
0: Absolutely. Now, school board member Blaze, I'm going to have her over. She got to run the bathroom.
1: Uh-huh.
0: I'm going to push Professor Galder, okay? And when we come back, we're going to have her respond to Michael O'Connor.
1: Yes.
0: And, of course, Mama D is on a live line. She ain't here to talk to me. She won't talk to you, and I know that.
1: Okay,
0: more
1: Mama
0: when we
1: D.
0: return.
5: Another sunny, warm day in Chicago as temps climb into the 80s. Good morning. I'm Annette Flournoy, and here's what's happening. There's another City Hall resignation. Now, Budget Director Annette Guzman is stepping down. She says to spend more time with her family. This comes just 1 week after the city's acting chief financial officer, Stephen Marr, resigned. Now, she had been at City Hall for 10 years. Before that, she had senior financial roles at Cook County. Deputy Budget Director Jonathan Ernst will serve as acting budget chief. Right now, Chicago faces a $90 million budget deficit. Meanwhile, all of this is happening with the mayoral election just 6 months away. The mayor is set to meet with his budget team tomorrow. Well, Mayor Brandon Johnson says he's not sweating Illinois Secretary of State Alexi Janulius' decision to run for mayor. Perry Williams has more.
6: The mayor became passionate concerning his own resume, mainly his handling of the migrant crisis.
7: My administration stood up for this city when there were no solutions across this globe of how to respond to a global population shift and migrants being shipped to create political turmoil.
6: Without stating names, Mayor Johnson added that there are people seeking office that are claiming that they will close schools. Janulius mentioned in a recent interview that it was time to look into the possibility of school closures. I'm Perry Williams.
5: The 97th annual Bud Billiken Parade kicks off in Bronzeville this Saturday. Tens of thousands are expected to line King Drive for this historic annual back-to-school send-off. WVON's Kayla Patton has more.
8: The 97th annual Bud Billiken Parade, which kicks off this weekend on Saturday with a back-to-school festival and will showcase some of the best and brightest of Chicago's talent. Earlier this morning, WVON's Cleopatra Draper exclusively interviewed President and CEO of the Chicago Defender and Bud Billiken Parade, My E.T. Sends Steak Rice, on what we can expect this Saturday.
9: Lisa Ray McCoy, we're so excited to have her as our Grand Marshal. It's like she's coming home. That's why it's special having her here, because she's not just coming here just to go down the procession and wave and say, hey, I'm Lisa Ray, everybody look at me, whatever. It's more than that. She's actually coming home and she's investing back into the community, and she is also committed to reaching out, especially to the Royal Court kids.
8: The back-to-school parade will feature heart-pumping performances from the local Jesse White Tumblers, Golden Knights Drill Team, Chi-Town Cheerleaders, Next Level Dance Team, and Little Ladies of Virtue. Kayla Patton, Our News Now, 1690 WVON.
5: As the Bud Billiken Parade sparks the unofficial start to the new school year, Governor Pritzker is encouraging parents to participate in the back-to-school state tax holiday. Pritzker says the tax holiday waives the state sales tax on back-to-school necessities from August 2nd through the 16th. Now, officials say this 10-day period is expected to provide an estimated $10 million in savings to online and in-store consumers on essential back-to-school items, including clothing, footwear, and school supplies. Well, that's a look at Our News Now on 1690 WVON. Traffic and weather up next. 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
6: No major changes in your travel times, but a couple of areas we are concentrating on right now on the near north side you want to look out for. An accident is at the intersection of Division and Elston, and we are seeing a couple slow spots northbound along DuSable Lakeshore Drive. You'll slow down right at Roosevelt Road to Monroe, and then you'll hit the brakes once again right around Grand as you make your way to Chicago. Taking a look at our weather, bright, beautiful skies. The National Weather Service says we're in store for a pleasant, warm, sunny day. As temperatures climb near 86, tonight they'll level off at around 66. But we've made it to 80. It's 80 at Midway. 80 at the Obama Presidential Center and 80 degrees here at the Talk of Chicago. That's a look at traffic and weather now. I'm Annette Flournoy on the Talk of Chicago, 1690 WVON.
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7: And we are back on a turbulent Tuesday on the Cleopatra Show. The time is 10:39, and I see you all in the chat. I want to say good morning to Jalen. Now, Jalen is tiptoeing. I got something special for our CEO, but everybody telling our CEO happy birthday. She got one of the best birthdays. She get to kick it with Barack. I ain't saying she with Barack right now, but it's his birthday too.
8: Right.
7: You know, we gonna get there. I promise you, I got a little special, you dig, just for Melody. But in the chat, you all have been going like a crescendo in the conversation, and I appreciate the elevated talk. We're talking about the school board.
8: Can I just
7: absolutely
8: holler at Mark real quick? Who the caller that we?
7: Oh no, that was Michael. Give me
8: that
7: one second.
8: Michael.
7: That was
8: okay,
7: Michael.
8: Okay.
7: Michael. Sorry. O'Connor, long time listener, and definitely loves to show up in class and show out. I just wanted to set the stage for those that are jumping in the car.
8: Okay.
7: And just now tuning in, we've been talking about Chicago School Board, right? And right now, we're on the heels of the first of its kind to elect a 21-member seat. The first 21 makes the president, so the presiding president as well. And this is the first in its historic kind. And there was a vote that transpired last week, a 9-hour showdown, 2-hour recession, where folk really had to come to Jesus to figure out where the money at. Now, the money has always been where it's been since Springfield. If your mayor, my mayor, Mayor Brandon Johnson, got to get down to Springfield to go ask for the bag, what make you think we special? And you have not, because you have not demanded not. And one thing about the 13 board members, they didn't come home empty handed. But 7 of them did not want to get down in the fight and continue to defer the ball to be punted in Chicago. Now, class, as we discuss civics, civics is beyond, I'm just a bill. Yes, I'm only a bill, and I'm sitting on Capitol Hill.
8: Facts.
7: Because Capitol Hill is where our federal dollars are allocated from. But if you want something to get down and get paid here in the state, you have to go to Springfield, right? So when we think about that, that $150 million was just to stop the bleeding. The bleeding. There's a deficit of $734 million. But one thing that stood out with me, school board member Blaze, as I attended those budget sessions, I went to Gwendolyn Brooks and I went to Dyett High School. Of the two, $9 billion is the budget for Chicago Public Schools. but $9 billion is also the deficit. Now, I'm no mathematician, but $9 billion minus $9 billion equals nothing. So we cannot continue to operate from a standpoint of nothingness, especially if we ever want to get to equity. So in your response back to Michael O'Connor, I just wanted to set the stage as to the invite to today to break down this major meeting that happened, because the person that was shaking in their boots was Macklin King. Dr. King attended all three budget hearings and was saying, hey, I don't feel confident that they're going to cut the check. That was a red flag for me, especially with a governor that has presidential aspirations. Like, how can you not be sure about the check that comes from where the check was cut to?
8: That's right.
7: The state is the fiscal agent that distributes the dollars from the federal government and beyond, and they're the keeper to keep
8: our taxes
7: and our tax dollars, right? So when Dr. Macklin King said that, I was of grave concern. But that doesn't mean we don't push the envelope. That means we got a problem also in the damn state. But that's another topic. So I just want to get your take on, as I set the platform, I want you to respond to Michael O'Connor, and then we'll take Mama D's call.
8: And to set the platform even further, 10 years ago, we were 49th in the country in funding. I think that cannot be highlighted enough. I mean, I was talking to a friend about this, and they were like, 49th? Like, yeah, imagine who's ahead of us, right? We have Idaho, West Virginia. There were so many states that paid more to educate their kids than we do here. And so moving away from that and getting people to understand that education is important is a paradigm shift, because they've been ignoring our children for years. Or, and many of the people who are running

0: when people keep saying the budget keeps going up every year, all budgets do, life, the cost of everything goes up every year. But also, we started from a place so far behind that we have a lot of ground to gain in order to just get to mid-range status. So this fight for me was just as important as the fight that happened 10 years ago that led to the budget reforms, the budgeting formula. This fight has to continue. When people say the numbers are down, why should we give you more money? Because we didn't have enough money then. There wasn't.
1: So what do you say? Yeah. Let me ask you this, and then we're gonna go to Mama D.
0: Yeah.
1: You know, I hear a number of arguments. Why should we give money when our kids can't read?
0: That one makes me the angriest. I think
1: it should.
0: Because my kids are in CPS, but also I'm not. There's standardized tests, and if that's how you evaluate how well your children are doing in schools, so be it. But if you look on the in the national numbers, we're right mid-range in terms of educating our students on grade level. But if you see some of the things that are happening in CPS, you would be amazed. There's pilot training classes. There's not enough. There's amazing explorations into not just band and arts and all those kind of things, but different fields of study. CPS in some schools and are being super innovative and they're trying things. We sit around and allow people to talk about our children and their education like dogs. And I'm telling you, I try so hard to maintain my stateswomanliness when I hear that, but I want to go all clean off because I don't think you should talk about my kids like that. All Chicago kids, and just using that as a measure for how great our children are is ridiculous.
1: Let's talk to Mama D. Mama D, talk to me. Welcome to WVON.
2: Y'all guys rising. Can you hear me?
1: Yes, ma'am.
0: Good morning.
2: I was in a conversation about with a parent that lived across the street from a school, and I was saying to her, oh, that must be really nice living right across the street. And she said, the smart children go to that school. And I thought that was so sad. But, however, the United Nations designated a decade, 2015 to 2024, to deal with police killings of black men and boys, massive school closings, and disproportionate arrests. And this UN working group traveled throughout the United States. And they had hearings and took testimonies at Chicago State University. And the Huffington Post education editor reported that the UN expert seemed horrified by how American schools treat black children. And they said American schools were a hotbed for racial discrimination. Now, my question is, do you know if CPS reported to their findings? And if not, do you think it's too late for them to respond to it?
1: Thank you for the call.
0: So I don't know if they were a part of that report. And if you can get it to me, I am happy to look into that for you. But this is part of the reason that we've established the Black Student Success Committee. Because the questions are, why aren't, what, and the question used to be, what's wrong with these black kids that they're not doing as well? We've finally gotten to a place where what is happening in our school system that is not making our kids successful? And that's why the Black Student Success Committee is so important. Is because we're going to ask those questions and get those answers and make sure that we are instituting changes that will change the course of direction and the success of black students in CPS.
1: More when we return. I see Susan, I see Mark Carter, and I see you all in the chat. Y'all got me holding school board member Blaze for one more segment. Okay. But I see the conversation is rising. When we return, you know, I want to talk about the Black Student Success Plan.
0: Okay.
1: We don't want to miss this.
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9: WVON, traffic and weather now.
10: No changes in your travel times, but we are seeing some delays right now on the inbound side of the Ryan in the express lanes right there at 33rd Street. There's some maintenance crews. They're blocking two of the left lanes there. Apparently, they're removing some sort of graffiti from the overhead signs there. Traffic right now backed up to 51st Street. Taking a look at our weather, bright, beautiful skies. The National Weather Service says we're headed to a daytime high somewhere in the mid-80s. Tonight, 66. We're up to 81 at Midway. It's 81 at the Obama Presidential Center and 81 degrees here at the Talk of Chicago. That's a look at traffic and weather now. I'm Anna Flournoy on the Talk of Chicago, 1690 WVON.
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0: And we are back. It's a turbulent Tuesday on the Cleopatra Show. The time is 10:54. And school board member Mikayla Blaze is hanging out with me. And I told her I was going to read this. Renee Creswell is responding back to another class member in the chat. And she says, they tore down and closed many of the schools in our neighborhoods. But look at all the schools Daly and Emmanuel built in Little Village, Pilsen, and Back of the Yards, and Northside College Prep on the far north side, as well as the huge addition to Jones. I told you I was going to tell a story. Maybe this is 2010, 11, somewhere along that line. Maybe 11. Could have been 12. I'm a post-secondary coach, and I know this sister here. I'm a post-secondary coach, college liaison, whatever you want to call me. I move the children out into the world. And we would organize our students to prepare for the Bill and Melinda Gates Scholarship. And it would be a lot of writing sessions and how to appease these people and get them prepared. And simultaneously, juxtaposed to that was the Posse Scholarship. So any event, one fell short for this, they can get ready for that. And through the years of me doing this preparation, I used to try to find motivation for my students. Now, a lot of the schools I worked in, hell, we didn't even have doors on the bathroom. Stall.
1: Right.
0: Okay? Stall. And I thought that was very animalistic, you know. And coming from Kenwood and just the experiences that I had had prior to, because I used to work for the area office. You all call it network now. I'm going back into time. I've been in some beautiful schools. So I decided to take my students from South Shore School of Leadership. If you all know something about it, it was historically closed. While they were building the brand new selective enrollment across the street that my students couldn't attend because they wanted a new crop. That's what they told the children.
1: A new what?
0: Crop.
1: Wow.
0: Okay. So I decided to take my children to Little Village High School. Immaculate, beautiful building. Absolutely.
1: Yeah.
0: And before I could do that, the district called me. And I'll never forget this call. And they said, Cleopatra, are we looking at your paperwork for your field trip? I used to call them exploration trips. Why are you taking those children to Little Village and they can go right down the street to Inglewood, I think? I said, because I need for them to fight for something. Mr. Williams said, what? I said, I need for them to fight for something. I said, if they know not of, they won't fight. If they see a beautiful school, maybe they'll realize they've been robbed. If they see children that get to go into a bathroom and have privacy, maybe they'll realize what dignity look like.
1: Mm.
0: He heard them, got the hell off the phone with me. Now, at this time, I'm about 28. Yeah, about 28. But I've always been like this. And I was very angry. And sure enough, as soon as we pull up in the bus, they said, Ms. Watson, this is before I was married, we going into this school? I said, yeah. They looked around and it's so clean in here. One of my students asked when they go to the bathroom. I said, Ms. Watson, they even got doors.
1: State
0: I could have cried.
1: Auditorium.
0: I could have cried.
1: When he was so excited about doors.
0: A door. Right? So the cruelty, I can go back into time, but we just at 2026.
1: Yeah.
0: So this is not new. And think about the generations. I'm one of them. You're one of them that have been raised through Chicago public schools. All right. Now, I did get me a Posse scholar and a Bill Gates scholar that year. But he struggled. He struggled. God bless him. But the point that I'm making is I needed them to see what they had been robbed of. So you're absolutely right, Renee. And the stories that I can tell, and folks are always impressed because as your favorite millennial, as a young person, my resume, it ain't young. It's longer than most people's birth certificate. You really want to know the truth because of what I've been through coming out in college where the economy had collapsed.
1: Mm.
0: There was no pathway. The hustle be real if you're from the go, though, right? And Chicago Public Schools did give me some tools. But the fight which is why you're on the board, right? This fight is beyond us. So I want to take Susan's call, but I just wanted to share that story with you all. Susan, talk to us. Welcome to WVON.
2: That was fascinating. That just lets you know how poorly they think of our children. It's like, why they got to go up north? You can go across the street. It's like across the street is what I'm used to. I'm trying to give them something different. You can't see that. You know, you actually had to professionally tell him off for him to get the memo. You know what I'm saying?
0: Absolutely.
2: It's like, but no doors on the bathroom.
0: Oh, yeah.
2: I'll give it up for the boys because you know how they go. The girls.
0: Yeah, I'm talking about the girl stalls.
2: This is a normalcy out there in the CPS world.
0: Hey, that's why.
2: I mean, I've been 100%. In situations where I've seen no doors, but
1: They had to have a task force about the bathrooms. So as things fall off of the budget, we don't want to put cuts to classrooms. What happens is a lot of our infrastructure money gets cut. So our buildings are somewhere between 80 and 90 years old. Don't forget, these buildings need repair, and the bathrooms in particular, because they get used so often and abused so often, they need to be on a consistent repair schedule. And our CPS bathrooms are legendary.
0: They're gross.
2: I mean, isn't it like four screws and two hinges and
1: sort of,
2: and you got a door?
0: Four screws short of decency and met with integrity.
1: But I mean, it goes back to what you were saying, though. There was some investment on the west side, right? They remodeled Westinghouse and
0: selective enrollment, and it's not what I remember. Westinghouse looks so Asian and white; it don't make it. It ain't even white no more. It's wrong. See, in terms of what I remember.
2: Yeah,
0: I'm going back 20 years
2: away from it.
1: And Malcolm X, they invested in that, but the enrollment goes up. So what if we invest in our schools? That's all I'm saying is we can't leave our schools just to fester and hope that it works out, or I'm going to add a phlebotomy class, and that's going to drive people into schools. A lot of these kids are looking for IB classes. They're looking for that dual enrollment, so they're
0: and
1: getting
0: which
1: college
0: they should
1: credit
0: so that they can compete.
1: That's right.
0: Our children are wise.
1: And so we have to make sure that we're focused on what drives folks in. And I think you also mentioned outreach and PR for CPS
0: marketing,
1: schools. Marketing. It just, when I first got on the board, everybody who reached out to me was in a charter school because they have a marketing department, and they wanted to make sure that they were on my radar. CPS folks did not do that. Because that's not part of their budget. We don't have enough focus on recruitment. We don't have enough focus on finding out what the community wants in terms of other classes or other things that they are looking for.
0: So I'll leave you with this. And Susan, I want to take whatever else you had to say. You know, moral compass of your budget is your heartbeat, right? Is the things that you care about. That compass is the guiding force. So the fact that you lack a marketing department lets me know you're not trying to be made aware of. Susan?
2: Yes.
0: What was your comment for school board Blaze?
2: Okay.
0: Member Blaze?
2: So I got disturbed when she made the comment about depending on the stats to determine the status of our students, when these kids are not employed like they should be, because they're not actually able to perform once they get these jobs. And I know you're talking about anecdotal stuff, you know, things that are here and there. But, I mean, when we got the vast majority of the kids not able to read and not able to do math, those are like just basic functions of life. Just, you know, not even thinking about a job, doing a recipe, or, you know, just trying to measure something out in the real world. And it's like, how can we not acknowledge these stats, because they're real. I get that the kids are more than just the stats, but the stats are the truth.
0: Well, good comment.
2: And it's like, and it's disturbing.
0: No, good comment. Thank you. I will have you back. You want to respond real quick?
1: Just real quick. It's not that they can't read. They can't read on grade level and to the expectations of the test. They can read. They can function in society. There's lots of people who, anyway, but I'll just leave it there. I think saying our kids can't read is really challenging for me.
0: Well, one thing about it, I'll make sure to have Michaela back. She is serving in District 5B, and she is blazing the board. And I wanted to have you back, not only to keep us abreast, but to defend that statement, our kids can't read. I want to leave it there, but we'll pick that ball back up.
1: Thank you so much for having me. This has been an absolute joy. Thank you to all the folks that are giving feedback. This is what the elected representative school is here to provide. So bring it on. Bring all the questions. Send me emails. I love feedback, and you've been a joy to talk to today, as always.
0: All right, thank you. All right, guys, when we come back, I have Professor Gowder on the other side of the break.
3: Turning sunny and clear, temperatures climbing into the mid-80s on this Tuesday, August 4th, 2026. I'm Annette Flournoy, into the headlines. 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And this weekend, all eyes on Bronzeville. The 97th annual Bud Billiken Parade kicks off on Saturday. Tens of thousands are expected to line King Drive for this historic annual back-to-school send-off. 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
3: If you had it inbound along the Ryan and wondering what's happening in the express lanes there, right now we're seeing some crews. They're removing graffiti from an overhead sign there at 33rd Street. Those crews have traffic backed up right now to 51st Street. They have the two right lanes closed. Traffic is having to go around. Taking a look at our weather, bright, beautiful skies. The National Weather Service says we're headed to a daytime high of around 85. Tonight going down to 66. But right now, temperatures are in the low 80s. We're looking at 81 at Midway. It's 81 at the Obama Presidential Center and 81 degrees here at the Talk of Chicago. That's a look at traffic and weather now. I'm Annette Flournoy on the Talk of Chicago, 1690 WVON.
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0: And we are back. The time is 11:09, and it's a turbulent Tuesday on the Cleopatra Show. I want to thank school board member Blaze for blazing with us. What a fruitful conversation. And we will continue to raise awareness about education. I put a pin in that. You know, when we say our children can't read, and I told her we'll unpack that at another day because I want to revisit that. You know, there was some meat there, so we're going to chew on that bone another day. Meanwhile, back on the ranch, as we look nationally, Professor Gowder is going to hang out with us because we're going to talk about, maybe he's now sworn in, but Acting Attorney General Todd Blanche. Right now, you saw two of the Republicans bend the knee to the ones that were already on their knees to swear him in. Based off a farce, you know, when it comes to the sweetheart deal that has been granted to your president, Donald John Trump, and his sons and their businesses so that they can have immunity from taxation, even though they have the representation of us all. And that sweetheart deal was allegedly null and void. But there are holes in it. And in that loophole, Trump has not stopped talking about it. In addition to the anti-weaponization fund of $1.776 billion, this slush fund, to the insurrectionist thugs that desecrated the halls of Congress in the name of patriotism. On the live line, I want to welcome back a friend of the show, Attorney Paul Gowder. How are you?
1: I'm all right. It's always such a wonderful experience to be here with you today.
0: Likewise. I hope I laid it out and made it plain.
1: Absolutely. I mean, it's really just mind-blowing to me. I think, you know, it almost feels like a negotiation tactic at this point. Like, Donald Trump does something just, like, so incredibly outrageous, like this fund to pay off the insurrectionists. And, you know, that gives the Senate an excuse to say, oh, no, we're going to fight you on this. Makes a tiny, tiny concession. And, you know, the senators get to pretend like they fought him on something, even as they give him essentially what he wants all along.
0: But I'm at this point, Attorney Gowder. In fact, I watched the opening session of especially when Senator Durbin spoke. But there was a moment where one of the Republicans said, it's not as though everybody in here is squeaky clean. So what that insinuates to me is that they're all in collusion. Somebody has done something where they feel obligated to bend to both knees. And it's so blatantly obvious. Now, what they've done will definitely come out in the rents. But to swear him in where he's about to come before the Bar Association in Florida for his own involvement in impunity is ridiculous.
1: I mean, I agree with you. It's just like, you know, I sort of compare Blanche to Emile Beauvais, who, as you know, you might remember, got nominated and, you know, successfully appointed by Donald Trump to the Third Circuit Court of Appeals not that long ago. You know, both of them have sort of played this role effectively as the heavies for Donald Trump's crazy policies. And, you know, yes, Blanche was also Trump's personal attorney, which, I mean, is bad, but to my mind, isn't as bad as the role that he played when he was working under Pam Bondi, and, you know, just like Emile Beauvais, like really being the people who were giving a lot of these orders to do all these outrageous illegal things in immigration. You know, Blanche was implicated in punishing people for admitting that Kilmar Obrego Garcia was wrongfully deported. I mean, all of these things where, you know, we're just seeing Trump elevate people in the Department of Justice who are willing to overlook the duties that every lawyer, but especially Department of Justice lawyers, have to the Constitution and the legal system, and, you know, to just prefer, like, blind loyalty to faithfulness to the law.
0: Hmm. So what do we do? You know, the question of the day was this, and I'm going to ask you, can you name two unqualified cabinet members or positions? I mean, there's so many.
1: I mean, it's hard to name any qualified ones. I mean, Pete Hegseth is kind of the most obvious example because it's just sort of astonishing how, like, very little qualifications he had in the first place. And I think, you know, part of the reason that the situation in Iran has been so shambolic is because the Pentagon has just totally lacked credible civilian leadership for a very long time. I mean, the other obvious person, of course, is Kennedy. I mean,
0: you mean being, like, the brother of the president wasn't qualifying enough?
1: You'd think, right? I mean, Kennedy's just, like, again, just, like, utterly mind-blowing. I mean, those two stand out for me because, you know, like some of the others, right? I mean, I think that almost everybody that Trump's appointed has been unqualified in one sense or another. But both of, you know, those two had really these sort of like long records of really not only being unqualified, but sort of anti-qualified. I mean, you know, Kennedy spent so many of his years like attacking science and public health and attacking just like sort of the basic premises of keeping people healthy. And look what we have now, right? We have the diarrhea lettuce. We have like measles cases hitting records compared to, you know, how it was before the vaccine was invented. I mean, we just, we have chaos.
0: And he's in utter denial, particularly when it comes to the measles. I remember covering exclusively the first case in Seminole, Texas, of a six-year-old that died a gruesome death, a painful death. And the fact that he is utterly denying it while in the same breath, in the same tongue, coming after Dr. Fauci. Yeah, it's problematic.
1: And I mean, you know, like, I really feel for Dr. Fauci. It's just like, can you imagine working day and night and, you know, making mistakes? Sure, because they were dealing with an unprecedented situation and, like, they were dealing with rapidly evolving information. But working day and night and doing your best to save millions of people from a plague and, you know, managing upward when you're doing this under a president who, like, barely can keep it together even in the first term. And then instead of being, you know, either praised or at least allowed to take a quiet retirement, like, vilified for it later, threatened with prosecution later, I don't know how anybody could ever actually try to faithfully make policy in this country anymore when they see what happens when somebody does their best and is attacked like this.
0: So where do you stand with this confirmation? Are you in support of Acting Attorney Todd Blanche? I have to formally ask you, Acting Attorney Todd Blanche rising to become America's attorney, even though he admittedly said he's still the personal attorney of Donald John Trump?
1: Yeah, God, no. I mean, the man is a danger to the Republic. And again, like, this is not about politics. So, you know, in the first term, you know, Jeff Sessions and Bill Barr, you know, were his two attorney generals. And, I mean, I, you know, was not a fan of either of them. I mean, both of them are much, much, much further to the political right than me. But both of them, like, did their jobs, you know, even when I disagreed with them, you know, both of them understood that the law was a barrier to just doing whatever Donald Trump wants. You know, I particularly remember when the 2020 election happened, you know, Trump asked Bill Barr, by then was his attorney general, like, you know, like, I need you to find me some, like, voter fraud. And Barr, you know, told him, like, frankly and forthrightly, like, there wasn't, like, this election wasn't stolen. And, like, I don't know, I certainly find it really hard to believe that Todd Blanche would do the same.
0: Well, I definitely am with you. When we come back, you know, Gene Pirro has been a very interesting creature when it comes to her attack on people and issues. What took me for a whirlwind was the reflecting pool and the deflecting of the reflecting pool. And the fact that all charges have been dropped and Trump is having a temper tantrum potentially means that she may be out. Even though she went to the White House last night, head held low as she walked out. You know, what does this mean? You know, when you defy Trump and you cannot deliver. We are talking to attorney Paul Gowder. When we return, I would like to get your take on Jeanine Pirro and what she means, because she has been vehemently carrying out this anti-black agenda for Trump, but she's been coming up short and he's not happy. We'll be back.
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6: Highly unusual for this time of day, and folks want to know what's happening on the inbound side of the Ryan. It is not an accident, folks. It is some maintenance going on right now. Crews are removing graffiti from an overhead sign near 35th Street. It's all happening in the express lanes. They have two of the left lanes blocked there. Traffic backed up to 51st Street. Taking a look at our weather, we're seeing lots of sunshine, as promised. The National Weather Service says temperatures are expected to climb into the 80s. 85 is the official high, 66 the official low. Temperatures right now are in the low 80s. We're looking at 81 still at O'Hare, is 81 still at the Obama Presidential Center, and 81 still here at the Talk of Chicago. That's a look at traffic and weather now. I'm Annette Flournoy on the Talk of Chicago, 1690 WVON.
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0: I could jam into that all day. The time is 11:24. It's a turbulent Tuesday on the Cleopatra Show, and I'm talking to attorney Paul Gowder. He's a friend of the show, and I'm getting his take on Jeanine Pirro. Now, you know, normally I don't point to what people look like, but when I first saw her, I thought of the Grinch, and I thought of the little community, right? Because she definitely looks like one of those people, and she's not the nice one, right? She is like, if she could marry the Grinch and continue to give out a lump of coal, she would. And now I think she has finally got her coming uppance, as folks would say, with this anti-black agenda that she's proudly carried out for Donald Trump, and just the attack on overall. Now, the most ridiculous one was the reflecting pool. And she literally, I think they know that they can't bring charges, but to appease Trump, they do it anyway, but until it goes too far and they're on the precipice of losing their bar license or putting it in jeopardy, they bow out with their tail in between their legs. And we've seen this time and time again of attorneys that represent Trump and his interests, whether it is a real opportunity or shenanigans yet. And still she carried it out and she couldn't deliver. What's your take on Jeanine Pirro?
1: Well, I think the really astonishing thing about this reflecting pool situation and her turnabout on that was, you've got to read the motion that she filed to dismiss the charges. I mean, that motion really lays out how the reflecting pool got screwed up. It essentially throws the Department of Interior all the way under the bus, says, you know, we had to fight to get information from the Department of Interior in the first place. Like, when they finally gave us the information, that's when we realized that these charges weren't supportable. And I mean, that may be true, but even for somebody who is, you know, stepping back and saying, wait a minute, I'm in danger here. You know, it's been a long time since I've, like, practiced actively. I don't keep an active bar cover anymore. But, I mean, you know, like, I think the ethics issues of, like, bringing a prosecution where you have good reason to know that it's fraudulent have to have been really salient to her. But even so, like, she could have stepped it back a little bit more quietly. And, like, I think a lot of people are puzzled about why she essentially, you know, used her whole chest to explain in painful detail on the public record how the prosecution was fraudulent.
0: So do you think she's going to be terminated? Has she been fired already?
1: Oh, I'm absolutely. I don't know if she's been fired already, but again, like, just in partly because she really made, you know, whatever, whether it's real internal conflict or she's sort of chosen to, like, display, like, the sort of appearance of internal conflict, I think she's made a big display of disloyalty to Donald Trump. And as we know, like, disloyalty is the one thing that he can't tolerate. So I think she's going to be out sooner or later, probably sooner.
0: But let me ask you this, because there is a pitter pattern that I have to unpack of his disdain when it comes to women, particularly women that he puts in leadership. So Pam Bondi, I mean, Kristi Noem, now Jeanine Pirro. I mean, the list is elongated, juxtaposed to men that get to fail up, Pete Hegseth being one. I mean, have you taken your testosterone shot today? I mean, come on now. You know, it's foolishness. So how is it that, you know, although she couldn't deliver, she bites like a dog. She barks like one, but she could not deliver like one. So she has to go. You know, what do you say about this pitter pattern?
1: I mean, I think that that's completely right, that it does seem like, I mean, again, like, basically everyone that he's appointed in this term has been dangerous and incompetent, but the dangerous and incompetent men sure seem to last an awful lot longer than the dangerous and incompetent women. And yeah, I think you're right to point out that that pattern, like, frankly, relates to the misogyny that we know he's exhibited in so many situations.
0: Last but not least, I've been prefacing it this way. There's a definite, defiant, anti-black agenda pouring out of this regime that is undeniable. Now, when we hear the term anti-Semitic, we've been conditioned to accept it as such. And I am working on changing the language to view this as such, particularly when it comes to just the erasure of Black history. Even at the Smithsonian, putting up cardboard images saying what isn't true, what is true. What is your take on where we're at, particularly August 4th of 2026 in this administration, as the Michiganders are about to potentially make or break history?
1: No, I think that, you know, we do need to talk more about the anti-Blackness because it's still going on. You know, the most recent example, you talk about erasing history, there's currently a legal fight in Philadelphia right now because there was an open air, there was a history exhibit talking about the people who were held as slaves by George Washington, and the Trump administration ordered that removed. And so, you know, there's litigation going on, but it seems to be the sense that, you know, we can't reckon with our history. And, you know, the other place where this is really salient, of course, I mean, you know, we think about immigration and anti-Blackness as separate, but I'm sure we all notice that the things that Donald Trump said about immigrants, like he reserved the worst, most disgusting, craziest lies for Haitian and Somalian immigrants. And, you know, I think we all know why that's the case, especially Haitian immigrants, because, of course, Haiti has been like the place that white supremacists feared the most for hundreds of years, because Haiti has been the place, like the one place where enslaved people rose up and took over the whole country. And I think that, you know, this is, I think comparing it to anti-Semitism is important, because another thing that we see coming out of this administration is we see, you know, Donald Trump doing anti-Semitic things and then claiming that they're, you know, in the name of fighting anti-Semitism. I mean, I remember, you know, a few months ago, he posted this, like, astonishing thing on Truth Social where he said, you know, like, Chuck Schumer's basically a Palestinian now to me because, you know, Schumer wasn't supporting some pro-Israel thing that Trump wanted done. And it's like, wow, okay, you know, who's anti-Semitic? Is it the guy who's calling the Jewish opposition leader basically a Palestinian?
0: Well, hold that thought. We are talking to attorney Paul Gowder, who's a professor, by the way, at Northwestern University and is a renowned scholar on the 14th Amendment. His research focuses on the rule of law, democratic theory, social and racial equality, institutional and organizational governance, law, technology, and the classical antithean law and political thought. More when we return.
2: As promised, lots of sunshine, bright, beautiful skies, temperatures climbing into the mid-80s. Good morning, I'm Anna Fernoy, and here's what's happening. Communities across the country, as well as here in Chicago, will be spending the night outside. The National Night Out is happening. It kicks off this evening. Now, this annual event is designed to promote police and community partnerships and give residents a casual and fun opportunity to mingle with local law enforcement in a positive way. There are events planned across the city and suburbs. Some communities are going to do it up big. Mayor Brandon Johnson will spend time at the 9th District and 5th District Park Districts, where folks can meet their neighborhood police and firefighters, as well as enjoy family activities and learn more about public safety. Well, Mayor Brandon Johnson says he's not sweating Illinois Secretary of State Alexei Janulius' decision to run for mayor. Perry Williams has more.
3: The mayor became passionate concerning his own resume, mainly his handling of the migrant crisis.
4: My administration stood up for this city when there were no solutions across this globe of how to respond to a global population shift and migrants being shipped to create political turmoil.
3: Without stating names, Mayor Johnson added that there are people seeking office that are claiming that they will close schools. Janulius mentioned in a recent interview that it was time to look into the possibility of school closures. I'm Perry Williams.
2: There's some new state legislation that will help with the rising costs of insurance in Illinois. Today, Governor Pritzker is signing insurance bills designed to protect home and car owners from excessive and unexplained rate hikes. The new laws will give state regulators the ability to challenge auto and home insurance hikes before they are approved. The bills also will require insurance companies to issue at least a 30-day notice before their renewal dates. Well, that's a look at our news now on 1690 WVON. Traffic and weather up next. WVON News Time, 1134.
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2: No changes in your travel times, but we are tracking what's going on the inbound side of the Kennedy right now at Lawrence. There's some repairs happening to a damaged retaining wall. It's damaged due to last week's storms. It's happening right there inbound on the off-ramps to Lawrence Avenue. Taking a look at our weather, bright, beautiful skies. The National Weather Service says we're headed toward a daytime high of 85. Temperatures leveling off tonight at around 67 now. But temperatures are steady in the low 80s. It's 81 still at Midway. It's 81 at the Obama Presidential Center and 81 degrees here at the Talk of Chicago. That's a look at traffic and weather now. I'm Annette Flournoy on the Talk of Chicago, 1690 WVON.
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0: And we are back. The time is 11:37. You're listening to A Turbulent Tuesday on the Cleopatra Show. And my friend, attorney Paul Gowder, is still hanging out with us. And Paul, I wanted to hit you with these numbers. These are some big facts. You ready?
1: I'll go for it.
0: So today is day 91 before the midterms, day 158 of Trump's war, and day 51 that Mitch the Grim Reaper McConnell has been missing. Which one would you like to start with first? I just want your response to each day.
1: Oh my gosh. I mean, Iran is really the thing that's obviously on all of our minds.
0: Which is it? The war?
1: Yeah.
0: You know, I think the war is financially, war is just horrible, period. I don't know if that's my top one, but let me know how you feel about the war.
1: I mean, it's just, it was so unnecessary in the first place, right? I mean, that's the thing.
0: It was necessary. You know. Let me tell you why. Mm-hmm. Have you talked about the Epstein files?
1: Fair enough. Was necessary for Trump. It wasn't necessary for the rest of us. I mean, you, I don't know. Do you remember back in 2016, when everybody was talking, you know, Hillary the Hawk and Donald the Dove, right? When like the whole thing that was supposed to be the one redeeming feature that everyone had to say about Donald Trump was that he was enough of an isolationist. They wouldn't get the United States involved in like pointless foreign wars. Whoops.
0: Yeah, we're here, and the American sons and daughters are off to his war. Now, some of the black ones are saved because they don't want us in the army or the armed forces or promote it. Let me say it like that. Ways in which you're not going to promote people of color and or women. So that fact.
1: Oh, no. I mean, they've fired an astonishing number of black generals and admirals or moved them away from power. I mean, again, like, it's not even subtle at this point.
0: No, and actually, I appreciate that because, you know, I don't know if you remember in class, this is the moment where I adopt the faith to be real Jew-ish. I may not be a practicing Jew, but I respect the fact that they need not forget and we need not either. Remember these moments. Now, getting to the most astonishing part for me, I feel the way that you feel about war, but I know why war was created. You needed a catastrophe to run away from the catastrophe that doesn't not only implicate Donald Trump, but the most powerful men in the world. So you create war. That has been the most distracting thing that has kept us occupied than to talk about Epstein's rape island and the survivors that can barely get the iota of the attention of the rising attorney general. So remember that. What is astonishing for me is the Grim Reaper, who is self-proclaimed Grim Reaper, and the fact that he may or may not be amongst the living, and he only relinquished a photo. And those that are implicating themselves with saying they've talked to him. Now, in the event that he's either brain dead or immobile or unable to speak, the fallout that will become of it. That is what is most astonishing for me, because in the calculus, it coincides with the 91 days. They're about to take a 30-day holiday, which will leave them with 25 days left before they have to install a newly cemented senator. And this is the greatest debacle of it all. So I feel like, you know, if I was to think about the biggest scandal of our time in this season beyond a Trump, is the Grim Reaper.
1: Well, I mean, it's also so consistent with what they've been doing. I mean, it's consistent with what McConnell himself did at the end of President Obama's time in office when he delayed the replacement of a Supreme Court justice in order to give another appointment to Trump. I mean, I think that, you know, it's this kind of what neo-constitutional lawyers call constitutional hardball, where they, you know, interpret every rule and every bit of wiggle room in the rule in their favor, and every rule and every bit of the wiggle room in the rule on the other side against the other side, and just, you know, don't exercise any restraint in like how much sort of bare knuckle, hard fisted politics they're willing to play.
0: Well, I appreciate that. Well, one thing about it, I know you have to go. Before I let you go, what happens in Michigan tonight? Give me your prediction.
1: You know, your guess is as good as mine. Like, I'm kind of afraid to predict, because every time I predict anything that happens in politics, especially if I predict something good, which is what I want to predict, like, I feel like I jinx it.
0: Well, if I may say, I believe El Sayed is going to give her a run for her money. And it may not all be based on his messaging. It may be based on her underperformance. She is not the strongest candidate, despite having establishment support. And folks are waking up and they're seeing the big money in politics. And if El Sayed pulls this off, it will begin to enhance the communication that is needed for the Democratic Party to shape their message and shape the messaging, the messenger. So I just feel confident that El Sayed is in a great position, and I believe he would bring a ray of sunshine to Michiganders that need to be chin-checked, particularly those that showed up for this moment, those that voted for Trump. They sent Trump overwhelmingly, and they are suffering because of it. So hopefully El Sayed can put them back on the right track.
1: I mean, from your lips to God's ears, my friend, or maybe to the people of Michigan's ears.
0: Well, we shall see. But I appreciate it, friend. I love when you stop by, and we'll have you back soon.
1: Thank you. I'm always happy to come back.
0: Listen, guys, I definitely want to take some more calls. 773-591-1690. I see that Mark Carter's been on the line waiting. Mark, I'll take your call real quick. Talk to us. Welcome to WVON.
2: Well, I know we were discussing education, Cleopatra. We're not part of any of these groups, whether it's SEIU, the teachers union, the sororities and fraternities. All these people have been in control of education since Brown versus Board of Education. And we're still producing less than 40% passing of our children. And so let them keep fighting their fight. We have to get in front of our education, get in front of our community, now that our generation have come of age. We can't play the same old game, side with either one of them. Even when we talk about the downtown corporations not paying their fair share, well, the unions is inflating the cost of labor, and so we pay for both. We pay for the extra taxes. We pay for the inflated cost of labor. Chicago Public Schools got a $10 billion budget? You can't educate less than a half million children with $10 billion? You see what I'm saying?
0: I hear you, but I wanted you to finish your statement, because some of it wasn't factual. So SEIU,
2: what's not factual about
0: I'm about to speak to.

0: Okay, but the majority of these unions are not our people, especially when you come to Chicago Public Schools. Most of those monies are going to contracts.
1: So Chicago Public Schools doesn't have the union. That's the Chicago Teachers Union. If it was up to Chicago Public Schools, there would be no union.
0: I'm not talking about just the teachers union or SEIU. I said the majority of, oh, I ain't gonna say the majority, but a large portion of this money goes to contracts, whether it's rehabbing these schools or any of that stuff. We're not involved. We're not included. And so now that we're in our 50s, and I keep saying this for a reason, we are going to do something different than what our parents did, which is, we're not going to let all these different type of white folks get all the money and we don't get none just to appease a few black folks under DEI and all that kind of. We're not doing that. We're not doing any of that. We have to speak up for all black people. And just like we did when Rahm Emanuel tried to cover up Laquan McDonald's murder, watch out. Y'all, you think you dealt with the takeovers with the kids. Now they got to deal with us.
1: Good call. I appreciate it.
0: Stay tuned. What's about to happen?
1: I appreciate it. I see Michael O'Connor put in the chat, the Secretary of Education, Linda McHone, is unqualified. So, folks forget that WWE, best of the best, runs the public school system. I just wanted to bring that up. You know, when we talk about SEIU, Go Hard, especially SEIU International. April Threat is April Verratt, excuse me. I know April Threat, but April Verratt, a cold sister, just got appointed in as the international president. She got voted in, excuse me, not appointed, making history, being the union's first black woman that is from Chicago. Then Greg Kelly, who's definitely been in the studio, and I got to have April on. I told her that she'll come on. I want her to speak to that. What does it mean to have the vast majority of the members you fight for are black? You know, so I want us to think about that. CPS don't have no union. That's why there's the Chicago Teachers Union. If it was up to CPS, there would be no union. It's for a purpose. When we come back, I got a special, special song that's going to play. Because it is our Madam Chairwoman and CEO birthday. That's right. Melody Spann Cooper is celebrating another trip around the sun. And we thank God for her. So I want you all to join in when we come back. Give us some phone calls. Weigh in, you know, to be the second generation legacy owner of the voice of the Negro is no easy feat. And she does it every day. She shows up for us, which is why I'm able to show up for you, so on and so forth. So stay tuned. We'll be back.
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5: Still no major changes in your travel times. We're still focusing on the Kennedy right now. That exit ramp is closed. It's actually the inbound off-ramp to Lawrence Avenue. There's some repairs happening there due to a damaged retaining wall because of last week's storms. Taking a look at our weather, bright

0: and beautiful. The National Weather Service says we're headed toward a daytime high of around 86 today. 85 is our new high. Tonight, temperatures are expected to go down to around 66. But temperatures have been pretty much hovering in the low 80s for a while. We're still looking at 81 degrees at Midway. Is 81 in Woodlawn and 81 here at the Talk of Chicago. That's a look at traffic and weather now. I'm in Flournoy on the Talk of Chicago, 1690 WVON.
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0: We want to say happy birthday, Melody Spann Cooper. Our chairwoman and CEO is celebrating another trip around the sun. So if you want to join me in saying happy birthday to Melody, say happy birthday. And we're taking happy birthdays all day. You can take it to WVON's Facebook. You can go to our WVON app. You can drop a line, a tagline there and tell her happy birthday. But another trip around the sun is nothing but a blessing. And in that year, she's done a lot. Went to Rome. She done a whole lot. Keeping up with Melody is amazing. But what she's done for Black Chicago, what she's done for Black America, what she's done for the globe is to keep the lights on. Keep these plates spinning. She taught me that a long time ago. She's kept a legacy going here at WVON, and we thank God for her. And if you want to join me in thanking God for her light and her life, you can give me a call, 773-591-1690. Now, I can't guarantee she ain't listening, but she can play back the tape, and we can always run the clip. Let's talk to Brother Hall. Brother Hall, welcome to WVON.
1: This is still my one and only, Melody Spann Cooper. Happy birthday, happy birthday, happy birthday to you. We love you, we do. Happy birthday to you. Happy birthday, so much love and respect.
0: Oh, that was beautiful. Oh, thank you for that. Sister, I can't wait for her to hear that.
1: Yeah, well, you know, she deserves that, and so... thank you, Cleopatra, for your show today. That's basically what I wanted to call in and tell you that you've been on fire. You just can't stay at that level, sweetheart. You know, you whooping these boys. Today, you really, really, really laid it out. And many of your callers really respect and understand and can appreciate all that you put on the table today. Thank you so much. Much love and respect. We'll talk sometime this week, but it's about Melody and you today. Thank you, sweetheart.
0: I appreciate that. Listen, guys, and I see you all in the chat. Make sure you drop some love for her. You know, the more I grow and come to realize, and I love digging in the archives, right? So that's the cool part. That's the historian side of me, is really understanding beyond the inception, but the creation, the content that we drive, and the foci. The voice of the Negro is a distinguished voice that keeps the consciousness well. Because if your consciousness is well, all is well, right? And that is the food that we give for thought. That is the nourishment that I provide for not only our soul, but our minds, particularly when it comes to surviving America while being Black and being great in it. That is the excellence that we drive, and that is the hat that I tip to Melody for carrying on this light and its evolution. That is the streaming, the platform of Vaughn TV. She birthed that, right? And there's to continue to drive as a second generation Black-owned business, legacy business, which is why I had Dr. Maidi Sensteak Rice in, you know, to carry on a rich tradition. It has to be some weight that's heavy, but she looked good in it. She basked in it, and she's carried it on with grace and dignity. And to all my colleagues, I'm sure we're all equally proud of her. But on today, we just wanted to celebrate her. So the phone lines are lighting up. Let's talk to Jalen. Jalen, welcome to WVON.
2: Huh? Cleopatra?
0: Yes.
2: Oh, hi. Just have fun listening to you, and you know, just I just want to say happy birthday to Melody. I hope she's doing well, and I enjoyed listening to her last Friday at the expo, and just enjoy the conference conversation table, and she's a very great woman, and I love to reach out to her and also reach out to you too. That WVON shaped my life and just been inspired for all the world has done to Chicago.
0: No, I appreciate that. Excellent call, Jalen. I appreciate you being a staunch listener and supporter. Let's talk to Andre. Andre, welcome to WVON.
3: Good morning to you, Ms. Cleopatra.
0: Good morning.
3: I just called to say happy birthday to Ms. Melanie Fans Cooper. And I'd like to say that I've been with her on many occasions. I was with her Purpose Band birthday party. And I was with her down at the WVON 50-year anniversary at the Chicago Theater. And if she's listening, I'd like to say that was a fantastic thing to do. And if possible, could she consider having another anniversary for the WVON family down at Chicago Theater? God bless you, Melanie. And I wish you many more birthdays. Thank you.
0: Oh, thank you for that. I appreciate that. I'll be sure to ring her bell about that. You know, folks always ask me, when are we doing something? When the next this? When the next that? Well, you know, you got to talk to the woman to keep the plate spinning and the man to bring in the loose change. I want to thank God for both Melody and Pierre for their commitment to what we do every day. Now, I want to be very clear, particularly in this era. So if you are a business and you're not advertising with us, then you can't be about us. You know, you got to find it. This is an ecosystem, right? So if we know some excellent folk that not tuned in, you got to bring them in. Take it to the church, which is why I always remind us of how we can get plugged in. You don't have terrestrial radio, that's fine. You can find us on iHeart. Introduce us. Take us everywhere you go. This is how we keep Black excellence going, guys. This is how we build it. This is how we keep it alive. This is how we get to the third generation and the fourth generation of legacy building here at WVON. So to our Madam Chairwoman, Melody Span Cooper, I hope you have a blast not only today, but throughout the year. I think a birthday is a celebration of life throughout the year. And if you granted another trip around the sun, make it fun. All right, guys, tomorrow is Fired Up Wednesday, coming in guns blazing. I am going to come and talk that Michigander talk, because Michigan has the potential to change the trajectory of history in this moment, and all eyes will be watching. In addition to that, the analysis of Todd Blanche. The confirmation potentially has sailed through since I've been on the air, and we're going to talk it out with you. And I'll have on an author and a few more scholars to weigh in on what happened just last night. You don't want to miss this. Maddie Mattis coming up next. All right, guys, tomorrow only on the Cleopatra Show, 9 a.m. If you're tardy, bring a tardy pass.
4: I hope you're making the best of this grand and glorious day. I'm Kayla Patton, and in the headlines, Chicago Mayor Brandon Johnson is brushing off Illinois Secretary of State Alexei Giannoulias' recent decision to run for mayor. Three people are hospitalized in good condition after their boat capsized in Lake Michigan on Chicago's south side. And Mayor Brandon Johnson's budget chief is leaving ahead of a critical budget season. The Black Information Network is next on Chicago's original social media platform, 1690 AM, WVON, Berwyn, Chicago.

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1: I'm Mike Island with BIN News Now. It's another big primary election day in America. Michigan's Democrat U.S. Senate race is the star attraction today, with progressive Abdul El-Sayed up against establishment-backed Congresswoman Haley Stevens. Here's El-Sayed speaking outside a Detroit restaurant.
2: I believe in the opportunity we have in front of us to take our democracy back from the likes of the corporations and the billionaires and the special interests who want to tell us what we cannot have and should not fight for.
1: Ballots also are being cast in Missouri, Kansas, Virginia, and Washington State. In Washington State, there have been reports of looting following the Spokane wildfires. But police have investigated and say those reports are unfounded. Spokane police, along with members of the Washington National Guard, are patrolling the evacuated areas. Now back to Terry McCready.
0: President Trump says Iran reached out to the U.S. to stop a planned massive strike. Speaking to reporters at the White House yesterday, he said he was urged by several countries, along with Iran, to hold off on the strike.
3: I don't want to use the word begging, but some were, in particular, Iran did not want to be hit. And they said, we want to talk. We want to talk about the strait.
0: Trump said he's expecting the Strait of Hormuz to be completely open by today, while talks to make sure Iran doesn't have a nuclear weapon continue. His comments come as Iran publicly declared that it has no plans to engage in talks with the U.S. Primary election day, and voters in Michigan, Missouri, Kansas, Virginia, and Washington State are heading to the polls. Here's Black chairperson of the Lansing, Michigan Elections Office, Divine Lloyd.
4: You can actually preview your ballot online before you come in to vote. Make sure you're making an informed decision and make sure you're voting.
0: Over a million Michigan voters have already cast their ballots in the Democratic and Republican races for governor, the U.S. Senate, U.S. House, State House, and State Senate. In Missouri's first congressional district, they're deciding whether Black pro-Israel incumbent Wesley Bell gets a second term or if he should be replaced with Black former progressive Congresswoman Cori Bush. The crowded field of candidates for mayor of Chicago is gaining one more contestant. Illinois Secretary of State Alexi Janulius has entered the race. He touted himself as a coalition builder and plans to hire more police and bring back ShotSpotter technology. Janulius mentioned that incumbent Black mayor Brandon Johnson has not met the moment, but his heart is in the right place. He also told the Chicago Sun-Times that the current administration has become a revolving door of senior leadership, which makes it difficult for the city to get things done. Meanwhile, Mayor Johnson has yet to announce his intentions for the February election. Nearly a dozen residents in the Bay Area of San Francisco, California, have been detained by immigration agents at the airport, according to immigration lawyers and family. Attorneys say the detentions are part of a new Trump administration deportation crackdown at the airport. The Department of Homeland Security hasn't said how many have been arrested. Federal officials say the policy stops people without legal status from flying, but critics say even Trump's first administration didn't target travelers. Officials are warning immigrants with unresolved cases to avoid airports. Ghana's parliament passing a measure that could mean 20 years behind bars for cocoa farmers for repurposing their farms without government approval. The legislation would give all cocoa farms protected status, making it a criminal offense for them to be used for anything else without authorization, which farmers are criticizing. Many farmers invest their own money to acquire land, clear it, and maintain cocoa farms for years before earning any income, all while receiving little government support. Stay informed, stay connected, and subscribe. Follow VIN News this hour wherever you get your podcasts. I'm Terry McCready for the Black Information Network.
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0: So here's what's going on today. Today is Election Day. A couple of big races we're watching. The main one in Michigan, of course. Abdul Al-Sayed against Haley Stevens for the Senate seat there. The winner will go up against Republican Mike Rogers. A lot of people believe Stevens has a better shot at winning, beating Rogers in the general. But Sayed is up in polls, so to speak, or at least it looks like. Don't believe polls for 1 minute. Polls had us believing that Hillary Clinton was beating Donald Trump in 2016, and look where we are now. So don't believe polls. Also, Cori Bush is running to regain her congressional seat down in Missouri 1, the first congressional district of Missouri. She's going up against the incumbent, Wesley Bell, who is taking about $13 million from outside interests, mainly AIPAC. Problem. Problem. That is a problem. Black America needs to reject any money coming from AIPAC. That's just the bottom line, y'all. You know, I say that every day, and it's just the truth. AIPAC cannot tell black people who their congressional leaders are going to be. And that is a problem. I don't think the NAACP could go ahead and tell a Jewish community who their member of Congress is going to be. And I think people in the Jewish community would push back. If the shoe was on the other foot, if there was a black organization that was only interested in, you know, Nigeria or the Congo, and they had $1 billion to spend to influence a congressional election, I don't think the Jewish community would appreciate that outside interference. So let's just keep this real as it can be. And we got to figure out, because I'm learning more that there are AIPAC players within Chicago that are pushing the AIPAC money. Who those people are, we got to identify them and find out and speak to that. And speak to that. And that's real talk. Also, I'm hearing in Detroit, or at least in Michigan, that black women are supporting Haley Stevens and not going with brother Sayed. And I'm trying to figure out what's the why behind that. Black Democrats cannot afford to align themselves with the establishment Democratic Party. I don't care. Look, you guys complain about the establishment all the time. All the time. So I'm trying to figure out if this is true, number one. So we've reached out to some people in Michigan. All right, we got Michigan State Senator Sarah E. Anthony. Is she black? Is she an establishment Democrat? Oh, she's not going to like this interview then. But a good choice, though. I love the fact that's coming up at 1:30. Oh, Lord. State Senator, oh Lord, I hope you're not supporting Haley Stevens. I just can't understand. We need to be united as black people and focused on politics like nobody's business. I think that gone are the days where we're being careless, guys, about politics and what's happening in America as it pertains to the interests of black people. And black people have to realize our interests are not always aligned with the mainstream. In fact, it seldom is our interests aligned with the mainstream. We have to be the ones that bring the mainstream to us. We don't have to go to the mainstream, guys. We've got to get the mainstream to focus on what's important to our communities in terms of policies that aren't working. And some of these issues are the issues that the DSA is taking up. I know people don't want to hear that in some circles here in Chicago. But that's just too bad. Politics is politics, man. You got to play the game. You got to play the game. The reality is we don't have the money to play around with people like other interest groups do. So we got to figure that out. We got to figure that out. So that how that conversation needs to be had as a collective, and maybe the reality is black America is just so split up that speaking as a collective is just not worth the energy because we don't operate as a collective. And that's okay. But then we've got to form little subgroups then that are willing to come together and put the energy for it and the organization for it, the organization, the structure for it, to push for issues. I mean, some things just should be natural to black people that, hey, we've got an insult level, and this is a little insulting. I say this all the time in regards to Mayor Johnson, and black people, it doesn't matter. And that's why I say some black people need a white mayor. They do. Some of y'all need a white mayor. When I talk about the insult level that we see out here toward Mayor Johnson, some black people should just be insulted by it. And even if you disagree with the mayor, just be like, yeah, I disagree, but nah, I'm a black man. I can't ride with that. Period. I just don't know. What's happening? Malcolm Weems, what's happening, brother?
1: My bad, brother. How are you? Good to see you.
0: Happy Tuesday to you.
1: It is. You know, fighting for our business's survival. Had me being late, so my apologies.
0: That's all right. You was on the phone talking there. Hey, I didn't want to interrupt you, man.
1: Hey, I had to make sure they understood that.
0: Were you cutting a deal? Lincoln, cut me in, please.
1: Lincoln freed the slaves. You know what I'm saying? So we don't work for free. It costs. And you got to remind some folks of that. So, yeah. And then politely was like, nah, I'm done because I got to go talk to some old black people.
0: Okay.
1: I don't know if he thought that was funny, but, you know, it's what it is.
0: It is what it is, brother.
1: It is what it is.
0: A lot going on. We got some big races around the country going on. Today is primary day in Missouri and Michigan, the big Senate race in Michigan, which a lot of people are watching. Abdul El-Sayed, he is not a DSA. He says he's not a socialist, but he agrees with a lot of the policies that the DSA champions, mainly our spending of taxpayers' dollars in Israel, seems to be a buzz that's going around the Democratic Party. The Democratic Party doesn't know how to deal with it.
1: I mean, look, the Democratic Party is split on that issue. I mean, political parties are like that. You know, Republicans got their issue that they split on, right? You know, do they support the pedophile or not?
0: They do.
1: I was going to say. So, but look, I think this is the climate that everybody has to take a breath and understand what all these terms mean. So when you say democratic socialist, you know, what does that actually mean? Because I try to tell people there's a lot of socialist parts of your, being in this country. Like, so we go to public schools. That's a socialist approach to education, sure. Right? You have public hospitals. You have, you know, all these things where, you know, even in the assistance that government gives to people,
0: Medicaid, Medicare, right. Social Security.
1: We agree that all of these things, right, everybody should have them. So I think we got to get away from the terms. Right. I think you got to really go down to the issues with these people or anybody you vote for, right, and understand what the issues are that they're on. Now, you know, Israel and the Gaza stuff, I think is, you call it how you want to see it, but it's hard to support anybody that's, you know, killing, you know, people in a war on both sides, right? I mean, and that's going to make people be split. But I think black people got issues that are a lot closer than the Gaza Strip.
0: No, and I agree with that. But I think, like, well, you know, one of the things that Dr. King kind of taught was you've got to defeat the mentality of oppression, though, all over the world.
1: Absolutely.
0: Right? Because if you ignore it around the world, then, of course, it gets more powerful when it comes to your front door. You see what I'm saying? So you got to kind of attack it everywhere you see it, right?
1: Well, if that's true, then nobody's coming to be mad about the oppression of black people in America.
0: Well, I hear you.
1: Even sometimes the Democratic Party.
0: But I think, but you know what, though? I would push back on that a little bit, Malcolm. Yeah. I agree with you, but I would push back because I would say like this, man. We saw a lot of non-black people rally around Black Lives Matter. Now, whether BLM was the legitimate vessel.
1: They were horrified to see a man choked to death.
0: Absolutely.
1: Right? Killed. Right. Uh-huh. His neck crushed and him suffocated. Exactly. That's what happened.
0: Right. But right. I mean, but
1: and
0: wait a
1: they
0: minute.
1: Saw it on TV.
0: Right.
1: That's been happening for hundreds of years.
0: But I think the apex of it came, because I remember, man, driving down the street, clearly one day I'm on Ogden and Randolph, And I'm like, what's going on? What's going on? What's, oh, Lord. Oh, I'm like, oh, it's a Black Lives Matter rally, man. And they blocked the street, and they were marching. And, man, the majority of people that were out there marching
1: were white.
0: So all we got to do
1: is black people carry a camera with you and go live every time you're about to be, you know.
0: But that's what worked, right, for the civil rights movement, right? That's what Dr. King and them did.
1: Absolutely.
0: They had to bring it into your living room and let you see what's really going on, because I think people had heard about. See, we didn't have an actual footage of Trayvon Martin, right?
1: Mm-hmm.
0: Right, the story was there, but we've become so coarsened to stories that we don't even like react to them. Now we can hear it, like Trayvon kind of resonated with people, but the video of George Floyd, seeing it actually happen in Air Garden, I think it was a sequence of things that happened, you know, made people represent. I'm not saying Black Lives Matter was the right vessel, but what Black Lives Matter was able to do is give people outside of the black community an entity to focus on to support. You see what I'm
1: 100%.
0: Saying?
1: 100%. And that's how they do, right? So I ain't going to go into the communities where y'all being killed at and try to stop them from killing you. What I'm going to do is give my money to somebody that can do it. That is
0: and march too, though.
1: Because
0: they rallied.
1: And I'm not discounting it. I'm just saying that, you know, unfortunately for us, you know, it's all these tricky ways to address a problem that everybody knows exists.
0: Mm-hmm.
1: Everybody, you know, are even right now, you know, this stuff with the speaker, you know, I was mm-hmm. very high when I text you about the speaker. Mm-hmm. Like, I think about, you know, if you don't think there's a racial component to it, then you're not being honest.
0: Right, right.
1: And so, yes, we think sexual assault, but they're trying to convolute it that we can't say that it's wrong to say this about the speaker and also be against sexual, you know, harassment, right?
0: Mm-hmm.
1: It's almost like what, you know, some people, you know, accuse the Jewish community of. If you say anything about Israel bombing Gaza, you're anti-Semitic, which is ridiculous on its face, and everyone knows that, but yet for, you know, 100 years, it almost 60, 70 years, that's how it's been. You can't say nothing or...
0: But that ridiculousness is being, like, smoked out now. And I think that's what you see in that kind of reaction, because Netanyahu is such a bad leader. Hold on, hold that thought. Let's take a break here. 591-1690. Malcolm's in the studio with me. Matty Rash on the board DJing. Kayla Patton with WVON News to 1 o'clock. And then Logan after that. 591-1690. 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

0: James Brown on a Tuesday.
1: Sound like my house on Sundays when I was little, man. When I was on Sunday, my mama played James Brown all day. But as minute she turned that on, we had to start cleaning up. I get pancakes in the morning, but it was an all-day cleanup to James Brown.
0: That is so funny.
1: Oh, yeah. I could sweep a floor to James Brown.
0: Boy, that's back, man. When your mama used to make pancakes in the morning on Sunday, it was something about that, right?
1: The smell would just wake you up. You get out of the bed. You're like, oh, it's going to be a good day. Man. Then she'll turn on that James Brown. And I'm like, oh, we're going to clean up. Okay. She feed me so that I can work. But it was cool because, you know, the big payback. That was my thing. That was my song.
0: That was everybody's song. James Brown just had, I remember as a kid, man, like James Brown being the man. So I remember like late 60s when, you know, I was probably about like 5 years old. It was just, everything was just about James Brown. Motown, Temptations, but it was like James Brown was like the singular. He was like Michael Jackson.
1: He made Michael Jackson.
0: He wasn't
1: like Michael Jackson. Michael Jackson learned how to dance watching James Brown.
0: James Brown, boy. No doubt about it.
1: He was the,
0: even when you watch Jackson 5's Motown audition tape, it's Michael's doing James
1: Brown.
0: Right. He's doing James, because everybody was trying to do the dance, do the split. And because I remember my neighborhood, my older brothers and cousins all trying to do the split. Like James Brown used to do. Everybody was trying to do the split, dude.
1: For me, my favorite thing from James Brown was when he do the little slide, and then he'll act like he too tired, and then...
0: Oh, they put the coat on him.
1: Put the coat on him, and then he break out. That was my thing.
0: Who's today's James Brown, though, man? Is it Breezy? Chris Brown?
1: I don't even think they into making music like that anymore.
0: But they ain't not like that.
1: Well, so you got to understand, James Brown is not only the performance, but it's the sound he created,
0: right,
1: too.
0: Right,
1: I mean,
0: right.
1: You know, you think
0: on
1: about...
0: The one.
1: Come on.
0: It was on the one.
1: I need those hits.
0: Right.
1: Give me them hits.
0: Right.
1: Yeah.
0: Maceo!
1: Right. Hey, man. Look.
0: And then when Eddie Murphy...
1: Yes, Godfather.
0: When Eddie Murphy start doing the skits.
1: James Brown Celebrity Hot Tub?
0: Oh, man. Come on, man.
1: James Brown was in the Rocky movie, man. That's all I know.
0: Oh, man. That Living in America was a track, though, dude.
1: Come on. The white people was playing it all.
0: Trump probably
1: was trying to play in one of his rallies.
0: He probably does play it.
1: He said, don't play the video. Just play the song.
0: Just play the song, right.
1: Just play the song, right.
0: Oh, man. Ah, all right. So look, let's connect some of these dots.
1: For sure.
0: Because we kind of leapfrogged into the speaker, and I talked about this on the show yesterday about Speaker Welch and what's going on with Speaker Welch and all of this. And that's why I say we really have to focus. Black people have to understand our interests. Not only our interests, man, power when we have it and don't give it away. Also, our insult level. At what point are we... more black than anything, right?
1: That's right.
0: You know, at some point, you know, because I want, and so tell everybody what's going on with the speaker. I kind of dropped it yesterday a little bit, but you go ahead and drop it again so we can get this conversation going.
1: The legislative inspector general, they have a report about this whole issue of sexual harassment with the other representative, Benton, I believe it was, and that the speaker who took action to have this guy removed.
0: Was he a Democrat, Benton?
1: Yeah.
0: And what is the relationship with the speaker? He's just part of the Democratic caucus.
1: He's part of the caucus. And so the idea was...
0: So no real personal relationship.
1: I mean, as much as they know each other from, you know, working together. Mm-hmm. And, I think the real problem is, and again, sexual harassment, let me be clear, is not something that people should take lightly, right? And as being a former bureaucrat, administrator in state government, you know, CMS was an office that managed all the personnel rules for all the state employees. So there's processes. And so what started to happen.
0: You used to run CMS.
1: I used to run CMS.
0: Right.
1: So what started to happen was this whole discussion about did the speaker do enough? And, you know, all these other questions about his behavior and not really supporting.
0: So Benton was accused of sexual harassment.
1: Multiple times.
0: By the same woman or by many women?
1: I think it was three. I think it was three.
0: Mm-hmm.
1: And essentially the first woman was like, you know, this dude's trash. I don't want to get into it. I don't want to even take it any further. I'm letting you know.
0: You know.
1: And I don't want him to do anything else to any other women.
0: Right.
1: And was like, and resigned from working with him and got on. Right. And so that person, that woman, didn't want to have a whole bunch of fanfare and was like, I'm going to move on. But hey, I'm letting you know in case any of these other young ladies say that
0: this is a future problem for you and your caucus, right?
1: Well, for these young ladies. It's a problem for these young ladies.
0: For the young ladies, first and foremost.
1: That's right.
0: And you should be aware of the fact that you've got a guy.
1: That's right.
0: That could potentially create a problem for more women and you, your caucus, your leadership, all
1: Chief of
0: that.
1: Chief of staff for the speaker said, are you sure, you know, whatever, you really can still just, hey. So, and that happens sometimes. There are lots of people that are probably victims of stuff that they're like, hey, look, I don't want to relive it. I'm going to move on, right? And so when they bring that up, like in the newspaper, right? And I think, you know, Mays did... Mays Jackson wrote, at least on his post, he was very...
0: What, his Facebook?
1: On Facebook. Mm-hmm. He was very turned up about it because, what it seemed like was they were painting the picture that the speaker didn't take it seriously and that the speaker, could have handled it faster, could have been more direct, and could have punished this representative sooner because they knew about him in 2023. But when you listen, when you read the report from the inspector general and you go through it, what it sounded like was they were trying to honor what the woman was saying, like, I don't want to make it turn into a big deal. Mm-hmm. And the inspector general kind of found out it was the same way. And so I think when you go through that report, you know, it's some pretty crazy stuff that this dude was doing, and they got him out of there. Mm-hmm. But to in any way insinuate like the speaker was trying to protect him,
0: or complicit, or
1: now somehow the speaker, because he likes some pictures of a young lady that used to work in the office, that he somehow is part of it. Like, it was really,
0: was this the same lady?
1: So I always get this wrong because I'm trying to follow both of the stories, but okay. I try not to let the newspaper be what dictates it. Mm-hmm. I try to just look at that report, but. Whomever it was reached out to him and was familiar with him that used to work for him. Mm-hmm. So I don't think it's the same woman. But what they were, it felt like they were building a narrative that it's a culture down there with the speaker. And that's what it felt like. And as a guy that
0: knows him.
1: Yeah, and even just as a man. So I'm like, so we mad at the speaker because he liking pictures? He can't like nobody pictures on it, you know? And so I was like, if anybody mad about that, your wife could be mad about that. But it's not, the people didn't say that they were sexually harassed.
0: So here's the, and we're going to take a break here, and I'll have you answer this when we come back.
1: Sure.
0: There is a publication and some energy from some white Democrats outside of Chicago, probably downstate is my guess, that want to make this an issue big enough to take the speaker down.
1: That is exactly right.
0: They're not getting the slice of the pie that they normally get with a white speaker per se, or they don't like the fact that you have a black speaker with power and he's dividing that pie up a little more democratically.
1: I think it's a little bit of
0: all. And some black people are getting a slice of the pie that they normally don't.
1: I will give you one phrase.
0: What?
1: We saw Django.
0: Okay.
1: What that NIGGA doing on that nag?
0: Right, right.
1: That's what I think.
0: Okay, all right. We'll talk about it when we return. Let's get some more depth to this story and context to it. I always talk about supporting black power and not giving up black power easy. All right, we got a black speaker of the house. Do some people just need a white speaker of the house? I don't know. This is one of these moments where we have to recognize representation matters. I say this all the time about the mayor's race. We'll talk about the mayor's race as well. 591-1690, Matt McGill Show.
2: It is sunny and humid today. 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I'm Kayla Patton, and here's what's happening. Celebrations are due because today marks the birth of WVON's phenomenal chairwoman and CEO, Melody Spann Cooper. 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
2: Happy birthday, Melody, and I hope this new chapter brings more blessings and joy. Well, there was no winner in last night's Powerball game. No one matched all six numbers, so the grand prize has jumped to $786 million and counting. Imaginations are running wild as many Chicagoans have big hopes and dreams of how they would spend the nearly billion-dollar jackpot or the cash value of $341 million. I took to the streets to find out what potential players would do if they won the money. And Tamara says the first thing would be to pay off her bills.
4: I would actually take the cash value. I wouldn't be mad at that at all. The first thing I would probably focus on is probably trying to get myself out of a little debt. And yeah, I think that's the first thing that I would do.
5: Okay. Thank you so much.
2: The next drawing is Wednesday night, and hopefully a winner will be announced. Chicago Mayor Brandon Johnson is brushing off Illinois Secretary of State Alexei Giannoulias' recent decision to run for mayor. Perry Williams has more on that story.
6: The mayor became passionate concerning his own resume, mainly his handling of the migrant crisis.
7: My administration stood up for this city when there were no solutions across this globe of how to respond to a global population shift and migrants being shipped to create political turmoil.
6: Without stating names, Mayor Johnson added that there are people seeking office that are claiming that they will close schools. Giannoulias mentioned in a recent interview that it was time to look into the possibility of school closures. I'm Perry Williams.
2: Still in the height of the race for mayor, Mayor Brandon Johnson is losing another high-profile financial leader before a crucial budget season. Budget Director Annette Guzman is leaving 1 week after the city's chief financial officer, Stephen Marr, stepped down. Guzman says she is leaving to spend more time with her family. Meanwhile, Chicago faces a $90 million budget deficit, and Deputy Budget Director Jonathan Ernst will serve as acting budget chief until further notice. That's a look at our news now on 1690 WVON. I'm Kayla Patton.
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0: All right,
1: man.
0: Okay.
1: I didn't have to clean up to Stevie. We could just listen and enjoy it. It wasn't like James Brown.
0: The way he sings this song, though, brother, he's not even singing as much as he's like preaching.
1: He's preaching to you.
0: You know what I'm saying? Stevie's not. I mean, it's like he's singing, talking, preaching. You know, listen to this, man. He just comes hard, man.
1: I think Stevie Wonder can tap into human experience. You know what I'm saying? Like, I think he... It's really the definition of soulful music. You know what I'm saying? That's...
0: Listen, he's singing, but he's talking to you.
1: He's singing about a world he ain't never seen.
0: Living just enough.
1: Just enough for the city, man.
0: Damn.
1: I mean, it's just... Yeah. Stevie Wonder is timeless for real.
0: Man.
1: Timeless for real.
0: Take it since then, man. Damn.
1: And he was rapping.
0: But soon he won't have him.
1: Hey.
0: Woo. Find a job.
1: The original bars.
0: Like he even flips it. It's like the haystack needle. Because hey, where man. He live, they don't use colored people. Living
1: just enough.
0: Man.
1: Come on, man.
0: He preaching to you, man. This is... That song, Living for the City, is like a sermon.
1: Yeah.
0: You see what I'm saying? Oh, it's like, that is like, you know, and Stevie.
1: First of all, he had the church bass in it.
0: Boom, boom.
1: Come on,
0: boom.
1: Man.
0: He coming at you. Yeah. Come on. We about to have a talk, y'all. Everybody right. Gather him. Boom, boom. Right. We about to have a talk. Huh.
1: Everybody's. Huh.
0: Go.
1: Right. Everybody in rhythm.
0: And this is a dude who Stevie Wonder was the singer like. My Sharia more. Yeah, you know what I'm saying? He comes at you like that. He has a Milky Way.
1: He's a talent, man. Stevie Wonder's a talent.
0: And then he flips on you and we're about to have a talk right now. Man. His sister black, but she is showing up pretty. You know what I'm saying?
1: He's
0: telling you about life, dog. That trans man,
1: it is definitely a transition in music now. I mean, you got some really, you know, talented young people that make music, but music making music.
0: And this is the anniversary, 2026. This is the 50th anniversary of what?
1: 76. What was in
0: 76? Is it Intervisions? It's one of his albums that came out in 76. It's the we're on the 50th anniversary. Hotter Than July. I don't know. It's one of them, man. He had so many in the 70s, man. Stevie was coming out with an album like every year. Hotter Than July, Inner Vision, Songs in the Key of Life. You know what I'm saying? He was just cranking, man, like...
1: I mean, he wasn't going to the club. He was making music.
0: Making music. Man.
1: Stevie Wonder.
0: All right, so here, let's set this up again so we understand. A couple of things are going on, right? The mayor's race is heating up with Alexi Janulius announcing on Sunday, which most of us kind of knew was going to happen. Still, there are a few people out there like, is he really going to, why would he want to? Secretary of State, you got the sweetest job in the state. Nobody looking over your shoulder.
1: Well,
0: job
1: he's running
0: secure.
1: For two things at the same time. I mean,
0: running for secretary to get reelected.
1: Yeah.
0: And announce.
1: Which means, let's look at it this way. And, I know Alexi, and I think Alexi's a good dude. I think the real question is, you know, if you are running for two offices, you are going to abandon one. Let's say you are successful in both. Mm-hmm. You are going to abandon one.
0: Mm-hmm.
1: And so what should a voter believe about you in that situation if you're running for something that one of them you're planning to abandon anyway?
0: Mm-hmm.
1: So what it sounds to me like is he wants to be mayor more than he wants to be Secretary of State.
0: Sure.
1: And so what the concern there is, okay, you run, you win, and you don't want to do it, and right? So with a
0: so
1: lot
0: then
1: of,
0: we got to go through a process all over again.
1: Yeah, and then that costs us taxpayers money because this is your vanity. Mm-hmm. If you want to be mayor, just run for mayor. You know, if you want to be secretary, run for that. But the other part is, what if he, and I don't know that this would happen, but what if the Republican that runs against him is strong enough and now they win it?
0: Mm-hmm. But that's not going to happen.
1: It's not going to happen, right. But what is going to happen is you're going to have to find a replacement. And I just think that is... This is about vanity.
0: What about an independent, though? See, I mean, here's what we know about Illinois politics is that Democrats are just like, they're followers, right? They're followers. You don't have, especially this version of Illinois Democrats under J.B. Pritzker, because he's got the bankroll, the primary.
1: Money calls the shots.
0: He's calling it. And so nobody really wants to, you know, upset the apple cart. So if it's like, hey, this is our candidate, or even if you got people in the community, and I'm talking about some black Democrats down in Springfield, even if people are like not feeling this person, a black person, and they want something else, they still going to follow their marching orders and stick to the blue Democrat. This is the establishment that we're going to go with. So you're not going to see any Democrats call this out. You're not going to see any elected. You're not going to see any elected Democrats, black, white, or Hispanic, call out the situation that you just described. Hey, there's got to be something wrong with the fact that
1: I wouldn't say that, Matt.
0: That a person is running for two offices, right? What? And I'm like you, I like Alexi. And I don't
1: No.
0: Alexi's a dude, no question about it.
1: Yeah. So I think the problem is that, first of all, I'm gonna talk as a black person. So, you know, for us, we are usually Democrats, because percentage-wise, most of us. Mm-hmm. But the truth of the matter is we are not monolithic. Mm-hmm. And so all of these different things is what you're going to see. We're going to have a problem with the Democratic Socialists, because a lot of black folks in Chicago are more conservative than people.

0: Illinois, right? Mm-hmm. Black, you know, we've got space for divisions within the Democratic Party and what's happening, right? We've seen that play out. I mean, just March 17th, we had a primary. Everybody, you know, had different horses in the race.
1: Absolutely.
0: But of course, the Democrat, you know, like I said, I think the establishment kind of wins out in Illinois for the most part. But are you going to see any elected officials, Democratic elected officials, come out and make a public statement or make an issue about the fact that Alexi is running for two offices at the same time?
1: Anybody that's probably a supporter of the mayor, black elected officials probably
0: do. I don't even think, you might not even see them do it, right? I don't even think that it should be a supporter of the mayor. I think it should be more of Springfield politicians that are kind of like the overseers of the state government, so to speak. Mm-hmm. You know what I'm saying? Mm-hmm. They're the ones that, you know, for the most part, they appropriate the funding in this state.
1: And, well, they would tell you.
0: Elections and all that stuff.
1: But they would tell you, we're going to let the voters think. That's what they would tell you. And that makes sense. They're going to say.
0: That makes sense. And that's it. But see, all right. So then that's what you can say then about.
1: Is what Alexi is doing. He's saying let the voters tell.
0: Let the voters speak.
1: Right. I'm just saying that there will be some voters that will be like side-eyeing it. And maybe. Maybe they don't punish, you know, it at the Secretary of State. Maybe they punish it at the city level.
0: Yeah, maybe. But here's what I'm saying. And I'm all about let the voters decide.
1: Yeah.
0: If at the end of the day, if we're going to say then the voters decided, then we have to be consistent with that even when it comes to sexual allegations, right?
1: Come on.
0: All right. So if there's an allegation against somebody running for office, instead of, because what you do see.
1: Whoa, wait. So sexual. What?
0: Allegation.
1: Sexual assault allegation,
0: right.
1: That's a crime.
0: Right.
1: Somebody saying you cheated on your wife, that ain't a crime. That's right. A moral issue.
0: Right.
1: So when you say let the voters decide, the voters can decide the issue if they want to have a sexual, you know, predator that they're going to let it slide and vote for him. Mm-hmm. That is true. Mm-hmm. But I do think that, you know, if you're guilty of a crime.
0: You're saying guilty now. You're saying after it's gone through due process and you've been arraigned, indicted,
1: absolutely.
0: Arrested.
1: Absolutely.
0: I'm talking about just an allegation. Because Graham Platner in Maine had to, the party forced him out on an allegation.
1: Well, no, they forced him out on an allegation, but here's the thing. And he also didn't come clean with them. So what it is they forced him out because they said, I'm not going to invest any more money in you because we think you're a problem. That ain't saying you're guilty. That's just saying I'm not going to give you my money.
0: Right.
1: So you get to do that.
0: But what they didn't do, though, Malcolm, is they didn't say, well, we'll let the voters decide.
1: No, they said, you can let the voter decide, but we're not giving you any money.
0: Mm-hmm.
1: So
0: you got a congressman right now, Max Miller, Republican.
1: Yeah.
0: Out of Ohio, I believe it is.
1: Oh, yeah.
0: That has an allegation of beating up his family or something, I think.
1: His
0: I saw.
1: Little kid, too.
0: Right, right. I'm like, what the heck?
1: And then he said, if I beat her up, why would she make me dinner?
0: You know, exactly. Right.
1: Later. I was like, what?
0: Hey, he's standing 10 toes down, right?
1: Well,
0: but check this out. And then Trump calls him up.
1: It's like, bro, you're pretty bad. That's what I said. Trump is the one going to call you and be like, bro, now I'm a sexual deviant. But you hit your kid. He just sounds crazy.
0: Trump is like, it's not looking good.
1: That just shows you he has no shame.
0: And he tells Trump,
1: after
0: I'm not getting out.
1: He paid the $5 million. By the way, he still paid the $5 million to the lady that he was trying to get that reversed.
0: Right.
1: He still had to give her the money. And then he going to tell, man, this guy not looking good. And then called the dude in Maine a thug. I thought that was funny.
0: So that's the point I'm making. There's no consistency here, right?
1: Well, what I'm saying is that the
0: voters...
1: Who's
0: going to stand up and say, you can say, all right, you can run for two offices, right?
1: Yeah.
0: Like I said, I don't have a problem with Alexi.
1: No, I'm not saying he legally can't, so don't get me wrong. I'm just saying what it looks like to someone, if you just take a step back, you say, well, which one do you want, man? I want them all. But if I don't win this one, I want to keep that one. It just looks like you're playing the odds. And I'm just saying it just looks like that. Look, I don't think
0: Alexi should step down from Secretary of State, right?
1: Yeah.
0: And allow for, I know it's too late to get people on the November ballot, right? Because that's when he's Secretary of State, he's on the ballot for November, right?
1: Mm-hmm.
0: I think he should step down. It's too late now because now if he steps down and appoints somebody, it looks like the fix is in. Yeah.
1: I mean,

0: all of this was stuff you could have thought about months ago, a year ago. You could have just thought about it. I mean, and this is, but even the mayor, though, like waiting to jump actually in the race. This is everybody trying to get the timing right for what's best for them. You know, but you're right. The voters will decide. I was just, as an observation, you know, it just rubs wrong.
1: All right, let's break here. We'll come back because I really want to bring this back to the speaker.
0: Yeah, yeah.
1: And what's happening in Springfield, how this story broke. While there are some interests that want to hang the speaker out to dry and let this take him out of his leadership position.
0: Right.
1: And we have to understand where that energy is coming from, the why behind it, and whether or not we're going to raise our voices up and hold the Democratic Party responsible to supporting black power.
0: That's right.
1: All right.
0: That's right.
1: All right. Let's talk about it when we return on the Matt McGill Show.
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0: Don't fail me now.
1: Come on. Somebody told me that George Clinton is in Chicago. And he's going to be here for a minute. He's working on a project here.
2: George Clinton?
1: George Clinton.
2: Make music?
1: He was at the Essence Fest this past 4th of July.
2: I got to look up a picture of him. Is he standing up on his own?
1: Man, he did an interview on CNN, and he had a mask on, man, that was like something you would see from a movie. And I was like, well, George is still a crazy dude. He's got to be 80 something, and he is still tripping.
2: I mean, look, he's our black Ozzy Osbourne.
1: Okay. Okay. I thought you was going to say Ozzy, what was it, Ruby Dee and Ozzy.
2: Oh, no, no, he's nowhere near.
1: Man, I saw, and I know I'm getting off topic here, I saw a movie clip with Ruby Dee in it from 1963.
2: Beautiful.
1: More than beautiful, dude. Tantalizingly alluring. Wait, I'm a if I can find this clip, you're going to be like, well, damn, wait a minute.
2: I mean, look.
1: What? Wait, Malcolm, you're going to be like, what movie is this?
2: I'm going to look it up.
1: Man, when I show you this clip, dude, you're going to be like, and you can tell it's Ruby Dee, like, okay. You know, I see what but Ozzy was a handsome stud back in the day, too, so they were a good
2: power couple. That's my grandma used to always say, yeah.
1: Here's the deal, guys. Speaker, so we got to reset this story up, man. Yep, you know, I got ADD. All right, Speaker of the House, there was an allegation against a state representative.
2: Yep.
1: The people are coming at the Speaker now for saying that he didn't respond to the allegation appropriately. Yep. Then the Speaker, somebody else is trying to say, another woman is trying to say she felt uncomfortable because the Speaker liked her photos.
2: So I'm not real clear on that part. If she said I'm uncomfortable or mm-hmm. somebody, right? I don't know.
1: Okay.
2: But I guess the real issue here is that, you know, he didn't say, hey, you know, there's no accusation that he was sexually harassing anybody. And that's what I'm saying. So forget that. But more so, they were pointing to his handling right. of the other ones.
1: Nobody's accusing the Speaker of sexual misconduct.
2: I think they just are like kind of...
1: They're reaching. That's what they're doing.
2: I think that's right. And so, and I know Rich Miller. Right. Thank you so much. I know Rich Miller.
1: Yeah. I think I've had Rich on Capital Facts. Yeah, I think he's been on.
2: And so I think, you know...
1: But he's Capital Facts is conservative.
2: That's, he tries to say he's not, right? You know, he's been friends with a bunch of different black politicians and, you know, he knew...
1: He's got black friends.
2: He's got some black friends. You know how it go. but I think the real issue, and I think Mays hit on it the right way, is, you know... It's one thing to have fodder and you throw it at, you know, politicians because you're trying to sell your paper and stuff. But I think for us, it's really sensitive about how fodder does black folks in power, right? And I think that's what the issue was when, you know, Mays was describing it.
1: You got Rich Miller's phone number?
2: Oh, yeah, I got Rich Miller.
1: Hey, Sonya, let's see if we can get him on the air.
2: Oh, you look at you. You know what? Boy, I'll roll with you
1: Let's see if we can get them on the air.
2: Yeah. I mean, and so the idea is really that we are really sensitive about our leaders and what people say about them, especially when one has reached a level like Speaker of the House.
1: Call this guy and see and ask him if he'd come on at 105.
2: Here you go.
1: All right. And don't look at all the other phone numbers Malcolm has in there.
2: I've done that.
1: He got President Obama number in there.
2: It's under Prezi B.
1: Oh, she's calling from your phone, too.
2: Okay. Even better. God. Okay. Rich going to be like, heard from this man. And you know, black folks. That's how we do.
1: All right, let's take a break here. It's 1 o'clock. Maybe Rich Miller from Capital Facts is coming on when we return. Logan's here with WVON News.
3: Thank you, Matt. I'm Logan Page, and here are your news headlines. Mayor Johnson's budget chief is leaving ahead of critical budget season. Powerball jackpot climbs to $786 million. New study shows vegan diet slows aging, and Viola Davis to star in new thriller series. 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
4: I'm Mike Island with BIN News Now. It's another big primary election day in America. Michigan's Democrat U.S. Senate race is the star attraction today, with progressive Abdul El-Sayed up against establishment-backed Congresswoman Haley Stevens. Here's El-Sayed speaking outside a Detroit restaurant.
5: I believe in the opportunity we have in front of us to take our democracy back from the likes of the corporations and the billionaires and the special interests who want to tell us what we cannot have and should not fight for.
4: Ballots also are being cast in Missouri, Kansas, Virginia, and Washington State. In Washington State, there have been reports of looting following the Spokane wildfires. But police have investigated and say those reports are unfounded. Spokane police, along with members of the Washington National Guard, are patrolling the evacuated areas. Now back to Terry McCready.
3: President Trump says Iran reached out to the U.S. to stop a planned massive strike. Speaking to reporters at the White House yesterday, he said he was urged by several countries, along with Iran, to hold off on the strike.
6: I don't want to use the word begging, but some were, in particular, Iran did not want to be hit. And they said, we want to talk. We want to talk about the strait.
3: Trump said he's expecting the Strait of Hormuz to be completely open by today, while talks to make sure Iran doesn't have a nuclear weapon continue. His comments come as Iran publicly declared that it has no plans to engage in talks with the U.S. Primary election day, and voters in Michigan, Missouri, Kansas, Virginia, and Washington State are heading to the polls. Here's Black chairperson of the Lansing, Michigan Elections Office, Divine Lloyd.
7: You can actually preview your ballot online before you come in to vote. Make sure you're making an informed decision and make sure you're voting.
3: Over a million Michigan voters have already cast their ballots in the Democratic and Republican races for governor, the U.S. Senate, U.S. House, State House, and State Senate. In Missouri's first congressional district, they're deciding whether Black pro-Israel incumbent Wesley Bell gets a second term, or if he should be replaced with Black former progressive Congresswoman Cori Bush. The crowded field of candidates for mayor of Chicago is gaining one more contestant. Illinois Secretary of State Alexi Janulius has entered the race. He touted himself as a coalition builder and plans to hire more police and bring back ShotSpotter technology. Janulius mentioned that incumbent Black mayor Brandon Johnson has not met the moment, but his heart is in the right place. He also told the Chicago Sun-Times that the current administration has become a revolving door of senior leadership, which makes it difficult for the city to get things done. Meanwhile, Mayor Johnson has yet to announce his intentions for the February election. Nearly a dozen residents in the Bay Area of San Francisco, California, have been detained by immigration agents at the airport, according to immigration lawyers and family. Attorneys say the detentions are part of a new Trump administration deportation crackdown at the airport. The Department of Homeland Security hasn't said how many have been arrested. Federal officials say the policy stops people without legal status from flying, but critics say even Trump's first administration didn't target travelers. Officials are warning immigrants with unresolved cases to avoid airports. Ghana's parliament passing a measure that could mean 20 years behind bars for cocoa farmers for repurposing their farms without government approval. The legislation would give all cocoa farms protected status, making it a criminal offense for them to be used for anything else without authorization, which farmers are criticizing. Many farmers invest their own money to acquire land, clear it, and maintain cocoa farms for years before earning any income, all while receiving little government support. Stay informed, stay connected, and subscribe. Follow VIN News This Hour wherever you get your podcasts. I'm Terry McCready for the Black Information Network.
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0: our experiment of trying to produce a segment on air didn't work. Your man's not coming on. But you know, hey, I hear him, man. You don't want to come on, you don't want to come on. I think when we get to the day where we can have like these different platforms come on and talk, even when they might disagree about these issues, I think we really have great that like if Rich would have came on, it just would have been a good.
1: It would have been him defending his writing,
0: and that's fine though. And yeah, but I'm just saying it'd been great radio for him, his followers,
1: for
0: and
1: sure,
0: people.
1: Right. For sure. No. And I think you know, in situations like this, I think it's worth having the discussion, because even in his writing, if he got something, let's just say we believe he got something wrong, he can tell you
0: why
1: mm-hmm. right, and this is where it came from. Maybe it wasn't proved by the report, but mm-hmm. but my thing is
0: there was no malice behind what he was doing.
1: That he could easily do that. And right. And so it's not going to be, I think sometimes people think WVON, you're about to have them callers get at me. And then, you know.
0: All the time, man. A lot of times when I invite people on, man, they're like, all right, I need to be ready. What's going to happen? I know. And I'm always telling them, no, this is going to be a cool touchdown. Let's just get on. Let's talk about, you know, I want people to come on to be able to talk, at least introduce themselves and say, this is who I am, da da da da da da. I'm not going to let the attack dogs come out.
1: Because that's disruptive anyway.
0: And not that they would anyway, man. A lot of them want to listen and hear.
1: Exactly. I was going to say, and people have their opinion. If you don't come talk to them, mm-hmm. it's going to stay that way. Exactly. And it's going to stay that way. Like I was telling you before, for us, you know, it is important for the people that lead our communities, that are doing historic work, first Black Speaker of the House. I mean, it is important for us to feel like, even if you don't want to say defend, make sure that the stuff that is used to tear them down is accurate. Make sure no one is making fake news to get them out of the office, right? You have to just, and I think unfortunately, fortunately, there's Black media mm-hmm. that's going to say, well, wait. Let's stop and make sure we understand what's being said.
0: Right.
1: So to Maze Jackson, that's what I'm saying, like reading his conversation post. About mm-hmm. that, his post mm-hmm. was him saying, hey, wait a minute. Don't just, because you start to see the stories with the Tribune and sometimes piling on, and it's like, you know, wait a minute. The report just came out. Read mm-hmm. it for yourself. Mm-hmm. And then that's exactly what I did.
0: Well, let me ask you this.
1: Shout out to Chima for sending it to me. But yes,
0: you know Springfield way better than I do. What has the speaker done to as speaker that you would say as a Black person that has been in Springfield for years and you've kind of seen, you know, the disproportionality of the speaker's office, you know, not necessarily celebrating Black loyalty the way that it should. Has that changed under this speaker?
1: Bro, let me just tell you something. For like 30 years, it was a guy named Mike Madigan. Mm-hmm. Now, let me just tell you how this worked. There was only maybe a couple of Black lobbyists that could really lobby for any large corporation and make any money, because mm-hmm. he had to say it was okay. Mm-hmm. You know, there was people standing in line at his fundraisers every, you know, whatever, towards the end of the session, and they coming with their envelopes, and you just knew what time it was, and it was all that gangster stuff going on that we had to either, you know, play along with or wait for crumbs. You know, when I left the state and started lobbying, I wasn't really lobbying legislation. I was lobbying for like helping companies get contracts, because mm-hmm. I was on the business side. And, you know, so I had it better than a lot of Black lobbyists mm-hmm. who had to at some point, you know, bend the knee to the speaker, even in a situation, and not make a lot of money, and in ways that they couldn't really even help their clients that much. Mm-hmm. And then their clients would say to themselves, after a while, like, well, I could just hire the Irish guy, mm-hmm. pay a little more, but I'll mm-hmm. get everything I want. Mm-hmm. And so with there being a Black speaker, I will tell you, these young brothers and sisters that are lobbying now, it's a lot of them. And went by a lot, it would be a lot compared to when Madigan was there, if I told you it was three. Mm-hmm. But it's way more than that, mm-hmm. right? It's brothers that, you know, that I've worked with that have real access, There are people that are lobbying on big issues where people pay big money, mm-hmm. and that is because they have a relationship and they know people in the speaker's office. Mm-hmm. His chief of staff is a guy that worked, like Clayton worked in government. He knows his way around. Good, solid brother. Like and Clayton. these are people, I feel like I can call. I don't do a lot of stuff in Springfield anymore, but I know that if I call, I can call Clayton. Mm-hmm. And that, to me, tells me I have access. I probably can't get, like, hey, just do this for me. Mm-hmm. But I can have a conversation with him. And if I'm making sense, he mm-hmm. can hear me. So, first of all, black people now have access. And access to a state's budget that is, you know, $70 billion. So, you know, when you add everything into it, and so it'll continue to grow. And so as long as there's a black speaker, there is a voice that can be, that you can reach out to, or an entity that you can reach out to and say, hey, I represent these people and I'm black. And it's to those clients, they're like, it doesn't hurt me that I'm represented by a black guy. So I think that's amazing.
0: So then the challenge is, how do we get the average everyday black voter in the state of Illinois to have some ownership of that? When I say ownership of it,
1: that's the question.
0: Not that the average voter is doing business with the state or anything else, but that they realize, hey, we've got a black person in position that is creating access for other black people that they've never had before. So I support him, and I am not going to sit by idly and let some reckless allegations or 6 degrees of, I mean, really, the way they're trying to connect the speaker to this issue is really on the verge of being like blatantly connected to the fact that he's black, and you wouldn't do this to Mike Madigan.
1: Oh no. And so here's what I think, you know, it's so crazy. So all the people that are legislators that are black that are in the House, they should be extremely happy that they have a black speaker. Because again, if we can go back to what Illinois was like for the last 30 years before him, hey, y'all were going to get it the way. Listen, I left working for Pat Quinn in his last year before Warner took over, because literally the speaker's office wanted me to do something and then act like it was my idea. And I was supposed to tell people in the Black Caucus, like, no, we're not going to do that thing yet y'all wanted to do because I don't want to do it. I was supposed to take the heat. And I got mad at Governor Quinn because when I told him, and he said, hey, it's the speaker. Just, hey, sometimes you got to do it. And I'm like, what? So to me, right off the bat, you know, they were willing to tell a black person to lie to his mm-hmm. community mm-hmm. for whatever they was on. And so right now, no matter what the speaker does in terms of if you agree like on policy with him, you know, the fact that he's there, there's a whole other dichotomy that doesn't exist, right? And so all I'm saying for black folks to get the message out about how they should be is, number one, the black legislators should be reminding people they have a black speaker so they can help bring their bills and stuff that they want to get passed to him. But also for black people to understand that that's where the power is. Speaker says we're going to vote on it or we not.
0: It doesn't even come to a vote.
1: Hey, you know what I'm saying? Right. Like, that is tremendous. And mm-hmm. it's like, I wish we still had Schoolhouse Rock for Illinois. You know what I mean? And it can tell you how a bill becomes a law. It's a very important role. And because we had one man for so long, you know, now having it be a black guy, you know, you get to criticize him now. Everybody talking crazy about him. Whatever. When it was Speaker Madigan, you better watch your mouth. You see what I'm saying? It's the freedom has opened up for everybody. So I just think that that's an important thing. And, you know, if you're a lobbyist and you do well with the speaker, you should be out there doing the marketing for him. You know what I'm saying? Yeah.
0: How I want to connect that to Mayor Johnson as well, mm-hmm. though. And because you've been watching city politics as well. Because what you just said about the Speaker of the House, the average voter don't know.
1: That's right.
0: The average black voter, if you said, you know, hey, black people.
1: What is a Speaker of the House?
0: Right.
1: right.
0: Or that you have a black person that's actually changed the culture of that office in Springfield favorably toward black people.
1: Right. Right.
0: Which is something that I would think the average black voter would want to know.
1: 100%.
0: If you know what I'm saying? If you knew that, then you would be like, oh, no, this is my dude. I'm supporting him. Yeah, he's opening up opportunities for black people. Is the mayor doing the same thing? And you can answer that when we come back.
1: Right on.
0: Because, see, I think Black people will not understand the dynamics of politics and what has changed by having a black person in that position. They would just see a black person in that position and think that my life needs to be changing dramatically because we got a black mayor now. How come
1: the Obama syndrome?
0: How come all of my streets in Inglewood haven't been paid?
1: That's right.
0: He's had three years.
1: That's right.
0: He's had 3 years. I'm still waiting on a garbage can.
1: Mm-hmm.
0: You know, or I'm trying to think, you know, we still got vacant lots. You know, we got a black man. How come my life hasn't changed, right?
1: Yep.
0: And the answer probably is it's changing in ways you just don't know. It takes a minute for that change to get down to
1: No, when we come back, I'm going to tell you. That's part of it, but there's another part.
0: Okay, cool.
1: There's another part.
0: All right, cool. Yep. All right, when we return on the Matt McGill Show.
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0: coming. Speaking of Stevie Wonder, who we talked about earlier, he wrote this song.
1: He wrote this for real?
0: For Rufus. Who knew?
1: Good.
0: Yeah.
1: You know, of course.
0: He wrote a song for Michael Jackson that I didn't know until this year. And when you listen to it, you're like, duh. That is a, yeah. It's a Stevie Wonder.
1: He did
0: Wonder
1: all the ad libs that,
0: It is totally a Stevie Wonder, song. When you listen to it, you're like, Michael Jackson, what's the name of the song? Looking back on you.
1: You don't sound like Michael at all.
0: Dun, dun, dun, dun, dun, dun. I can't help it if I wanted to. That's Michael Jackson. But when you think about it, that is Stevie Wonder.
1: That's how it is with Prince, too. You know, you hear a song, they'd be like, oh, yeah, Prince wrote that. You're like, of course. It's sexually provocative. It's Prince, yeah.
0: There's a picture of Chaka Khan from the 70s when she, like, first got to Hollywood out in L.A. and all that stuff. And she's sitting on a bus stop with either one or two kids. Like, two of her kids, and she's waiting on a bus, right? And she's right in front of the Capitol Records building, or at least you can see the Capitol Records building is about a half a block away from her, man. And the picture is just so, like, sentimental to me when I saw it, man, because it's a young Chaka and all that. But I lived right around the corner. When I first moved to Hollywood, I lived right around the corner.
1: You wanted to be a singer?
0: I don't know what the hell. I was just out there, dude. I wanted to do this.
1: I wanted to be in California.
0: I wanted to be in California, man. And I lived right around the Capitol Records building. There's a very distinctive building out there, right? And
1: the circular building,
0: man. And it stands out when you go out there. It's the building they say that Nat King Cole built. Because he was Capitol. He was the number one selling artist for years in the music industry. He sold more than Frank Sinatra, anybody.
1: Yeah, Nat I wonder King. How many of those songs he actually owned.
0: Right, exactly. Yeah. But he was number one
1: for a long
0: artist from the 40s and most of the 50s, man. Nat King Cole was carrying the music industry and Capitol Records, no doubt about it. Everything you said about the speaker and how that has benefited
1: black people
0: in ways they may not see right now. How do you know, with Mayor Johnson, now we've got Alexi in the race, and everybody's talking about Alexi is going after the mayor for all these people going in and out.
1: Yeah.
0: Say he's got a revolving door of executives. Somebody just resigned.
1: Annette Guzman.
0: Right.
1: I'm cool with that. I'm very cool with that. There were just a lot of issues. Look, I think for the
0: mayor. But what can black people grasp that they can say, yeah, it's benefited us to have a black mayor over these last three plus years, because black people need immediate gratification.
1: Well, everybody needs immediate gratification. That we ain't no different from nobody else wanting to see some return. But I do think that the mayor, his responsibility is to tell people the news, the good news. So a lot of times it's just like, you know, with your kids sometimes, and they're like, I don't never get to do this. I want to do, and I'm only doing this because, of course, I got a five-year-old that's acting like this right now. I don't never get to go outside when I want to. I don't never get to eat cake when I want to. And I'm like, boy, you got this. You get the, and so sometimes people are using the wrong grading scale because it's the only scale they have, right? And if you don't tell them what you're doing, then they don't know. And it's just like in business. So if I have a client and we have milestones in the contract, you know, and they're like, I don't know how things are going. I'm like, well, wait a minute. Let me tell you how things are going. Okay, so we're positioned properly, but this and this, because a lot of times you're doing things and people who don't have the time to watch what you're doing, they're waiting for you to come tell them what you've done. And so I think that, like, you were talking about the speaker and how do we make sure people understand what they're doing. I think for the mayor, he has to tell his story. And I do think, you know, there's some things you're going to disagree with the mayor about. I think that part is to be expected because he's being a mayor that's different from what we're used to, right? Maybe, and that's good too in some respects. You know, he's not going to do the Rahm Emanuel. There's not going to be a police officer shooting where they did something bad to the kid and he's going to try to cover it up. That ain't going to happen no more, right? Mm-hmm. A lot of people were mad at him about ShotSpotter, right? And wanting to keep it. But when he said it's a microphone in your community, Now, all of a sudden, you can read any story you want in a paper talking about how everybody's against this flock stuff. That is all that being able to keep you under surveillance in your community, right? Sharing your information with other, you know, with other governmental agencies. That's the stuff he was talking about, but people didn't put it together. And, you know, I think there's a lot of stuff. The best part about some of the people leaving his organization or leaving his administration is that some of those people were in the way. You know, you can't have a budget director who can't get a budget passed. Mm-hmm. I'm sorry. Mm-hmm. You can't have a budget director that can't have a meaningful relationship with the budget chair or the finance chair and get a budget passed. Mm-hmm. So, you know, sometimes you put people in because you trust them, and if they not fitting, they don't fit. So I think I'm not really mad at him because those people have left. I think, you know, he came in. The one thing that the mayor is a good person. He can improve his executive leadership, right? Be a little more cutthroat.
0: Govern.
1: You call it govern, but mm-hmm. I mean, but govern firmly, mm-hmm. right? And mm-hmm. I think that's for him has been a learning process, and anybody's gonna have to learn that. So, are you mad because somebody's not more cutthroat, or are you willing to take a person that is compassionate and let them learn they have to be more?
0: I think he's compassionate. Look, you and I know the mayor. He's a good dude deep down in his heart, man. I got a story that I tell every time about how good a dude he is. I think the problem jumping out the gate, and I had Dick Simpson on this week, and he talked about it. I think out the gate, he was slow to govern, right? Mm-hmm. And so where you kind of need to have the seamless governing going, like when you get handed a baton, things need to still be going, paying the bills, doing this, doing that. There was a little delay there when it came to, you know, putting his cabinet together and stuff like that. And that was probably the learning curve, which, you probably need some veteran people in there.
1: And he had some veteran people. I think what he was... I used to do these talks with like people with leadership.
0: Because he did have veteran people. He did. There, right.
1: But what happened is usually when in government, you have strict chains of command. Who's in charge of whom? Who's whose boss? Who makes the decision? What they were doing, I think in the beginning, that drove all Guidus and then Roberson all crazy was they having like communal tribal decision making, and now you having people that probably don't work in your area talking about their opinion like, no, that's the wrong thing we should do. And it's like, no,
0: that's not how it
1: you
0: goes.
1: In charge of mm-hmm. right mm-hmm. mental health facilities mm-hmm. we over here talking about construction mm-hmm. you're not in this mm-hmm. conversation. So but if you are one of those people that you say I value all the input of my leadership, you can make the mistake and fall into a, well, what do you think? What do you guys think? Mm-hmm. I like, because he wants to say, I got the consensus. Well, you don't get consensus.
0: Well, you can do that within the departments,
1: you
0: right?
1: You cannot run a city, a state, a county on consensus mm-hmm. in the operations.
0: Right, but here's my point, though. If Malcolm, you are in control of budget, right?
1: Mm-hmm.
0: And then you and I have a meeting about it, right? And mm-hmm. you're telling me da-da-da-da-da, and your team... And then, you know, you guys are like giving me the information, and then at the end of the day, you're the mayor, you make the decision.
1: So
0: right?
1: You're the mayor, or okay,
0: I'm the mayor, right?
1: Right. Right.
0: And then I'm like, all right, cool, I see you. All right. Well, I mean, tell me, what do you guys think? Now, giving me the information.
1: Now watch this. That's how it should be. Right. But the people that are going to the mayor about whatever, that's a smaller group.
0: That's what I'm talking
1: right.
0: about.
1: But if we are talking about what I'm in charge of, and that person doesn't have any background in it, They shouldn't be involved. And so what you're doing is you're making it take longer to make decisions, because now all of a sudden one person can be like, well, you know, I've been with you from day one, mm-hmm. and you know, you trust me. I'm in charge of the cars, mm-hmm. but I've got to tell you, this is what you got to do for IT. And that's ridiculous.
0: Right.
1: Right. So right. I think that's, you learn that. You know, usually you learn that really fast, but I think it took the administration in the beginning. It was hard for some of the veteran people to work in that environment. Now, you know, fast forward, you know, maybe that needed to happen. And maybe the mayor wanted that to happen because he wanted it to be a different environment.
0: Yeah, but Chicago is, you got, yeah. that might have been a roll of the dice that wasn't necessarily a good decision.
1: And remember, this is still Chicago.
0: Because I was hearing from people early on that were just saying, like, hey, man, city's not moving right now. Everything's kind of slow. Yeah. It's got to keep moving, and that was a crisis. All right, when we come back, we're going to continue this conversation, but when we come back, we're going to talk to Michigan State Senator Sarah E. Anthony. She was the first black woman to chair the Michigan State Appropriations Committee. Where the money at? And we're going to talk about the election today, big election in the state. As you guys know, everybody's watching that Senate race, and we want to get her thoughts on it and what's happening there. We'll do that when we return. Logan's got news coming up right now.
2: Hope you're having a marvelous Monday afternoon, Chicago. I'm Logan Page, and here it's happening in your local and national news. Chicago Mayor Brandon Johnson is losing another high-profile financial leader before a crucial budget season. Budget Director Annette Guzman is leaving 1 week after the city's chief financial officer, Stephen Marr, stepped down. Guzman says she is leaving to spend more time with her family. Meanwhile, Chicago faces a $90 million budget deficit. Deputy Budget Director Jonathan Ernst will serve as Acting Budget Chief. In other news, Powerball jackpot jumped to $786 million with no grand prize winner during last night's drawing. WVON's intern, Caleb Patton, has more.
3: There was no winner in last night's Powerball game. No one matched all six numbers, so the grand prize has jumped to $786 million and counting. Imaginations are running wild as many Chicagoans have big hopes and dreams of how they would spend the nearly billion-dollar jackpot, or the cash value of $340 million. I took to the streets to find out what potential players would do if they won the money. And Tamara says the first thing would be to pay off her bills.
4: I would actually take the cash value. I wouldn't be mad at that at all. The first thing I'll probably focus on is probably trying to get myself out of a little debt. And yeah, I think that's the first thing that I would do. Okay.
5: Thank you so much.
3: The next drawing is Wednesday night, and hopefully a winner will be announced. Kayla Patton, Our News Now, 1690 WVON.
2: In other news, a new UC San Diego study suggests that following a vegan diet for 1 month may reduce inflammation and slow biological aging. Researchers found favorable changes in immune response and DNA-based aging markers among participants on the plant-based diet. Scientists say more research is needed to determine whether these benefits last over time. And Viola Davis will star in the upcoming Paramount Plus thriller series, Ascent. She will play an elite corporate fixer forced to protect her estranged daughter amid a global corporate crisis. Davis says she's excited about the project, which is scheduled to begin production in 2027. I'm Logan Page, and that's what's happening in your news now on WVON 1690 AM.
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0: We're back. A little Temptations.
1: Temptations.
0: Tempting Temptations. All right, we
1: can't
0: are.
1: Can't get next to you.
0: Can't get next to you, babe. This was, I think, Norman Whitfield when he started producing them. And that's when they started coming out with these songs that sounded like that, right? Yeah. That, Psychedelic Shack, Ball of Confusion. All of those songs kind of had a certain dun-dun-dun-dun-dun-dun-dun.
1: Have funk to it.
0: Right, they had a little different. That was that Norman Whitfield kind of like.
1: Well, you be telling everybody your age.
0: Well, I watched the documentary, man.
1: Oh, okay. Okay, there we go.
0: I knew the songs, I just didn't know the story behind the song.
1: Right,
0: and then Norman Whitfield left and went and started his own record. Because, like, you know, all the writers and producers were falling out with Berry Gordy.
1: He was keeping the cash.
0: He was keeping the loot, right? He was keeping the bread. So when they moved to L.A., all of these Motown guys started hooking up with other record labels, right, and getting paid, finally getting paid. Norman Whitfield started his own record label. And then wrote the soundtrack to Car Wash and got paid.
1: Say less. Classic.
0: Like Rolls Royce. The group Rolls Royce. Yeah. Norman Whitfield did that whole Car Wash.
1: The jam.
0: All those songs.
1: Ooh,
0: boy, I love you so. Norm got paid.
1: That's how you do it. You got to get from under Barry.
0: But you know what Barry was probably like? Now, that's what I was doing. I was setting you up for success, brother.
1: Because that's what a real G says. I made you better. You making money now? You welcome.
0: I put you in position to be successful, brother.
1: This was my plan.
0: All right.
1: You just got to trust the plan, baby. I got you.
0: If it wasn't for me, you'd still be in Detroit writing jingles.
1: Right.
0: For some ad agency talking about buy Cadillacs.
1: Right. Trying to get your cousin to be a singer. I helped you.
0: I brought you to L.A. to be a star, and you're making me proud.
1: He ran the same script on them that they had run on him at first.
0: Okay. All right, we're waiting for the state rep. I might have scared her away when I was talking about a DSA, so who knows? Maybe she'll call in.
1: Oh, so she's Democratic?
0: Don't know if she is or not. The reason why I wanted to have her on is because of this race in Michigan.
1: Yeah.
0: Between Al Sayed and Saeed.
1: And the woman.
0: Haley Stevens, right?
1: You. Yep.
0: And what I wanted to find out was I heard that she canceled, okay?
1: You have to use the whole sheet of paper for that? The whole sheet of paper? But you know what, though? I'm going to tell you about
0: Sonya, just tell her, just let her know. I just wanted to know, what's the why behind black women supporting Haley Stevens? That's all I wanted. I wasn't going to be contentious with her. I just wanted to know, because what I'm hearing is black women were supporting Haley Stevens. And I just want to know maybe there's a reason why.
1: Well, you know what? There's also, that's in Michigan. And I do think that I just read a story about how that community that Saeed is from, you know, they weren't with Kamala, right?
0: Mm-hmm.
1: And that's part
0: Well, you're talking about the Arab community.
1: Yeah.
0: We're not with Kamala.
1: Yes.
0: Right.
1: Yes.
0: Right.
1: And
0: that's because Kamala.
1: The Gaza stuff. Gaza stuff. So I think there's some of that. But you know what? I was out. I was just telling you earlier. I went to go see Jay-Z in at Yankee Stadium. I saw on the final night. Right. And so I just remember when we got there, my wife and I, we flew and got on, we had to go on the train. That was the best way to go to Yankee Stadium. You take the train.
0: Take the L.
1: So we get on it, we get on there.
0: Subway.
1: Now because we stuck in here, we jammed in there, everybody going to concert. I'm asking people about the mayor and how they felt about it. Because I'm like, it's a big issue. Mm-hmm. Like even in Chicago, these whole, Democratic socialists and this, that. And it was black folks. It was some Latino folks. It's white folks. And they were like, hey, man, I don't know what they telling y'all about him, but he's awesome. They I did not bump into one New Yorker that did not like their mayor.
0: Mm-hmm.
1: And so I found that hard to believe because you can't do that anywhere and not find. But, I think sometimes these titles, right, and these names that we're giving to these things are the problem. And just going through with the issues, like, I was interested to hear if this woman was going to come on and her to give some insight about that, because now there's this thing about, does the Democratic Socialists really support black folks' needs, mm-hmm. right? Mm-hmm. Are y'all only focused on, you know, what Israel's doing in Gaza? Or are you only, you know, focused on these things that are not specifically for us? Mm-hmm. And I do think that's a change for the Democratic Party.
0: I think black people are going to have to decide, you know, are you going to run to the establishment or are you going to look at what
1: we ain't got to decide? You know what we got to do?
0: Mm-hmm.
1: We got to sit there and be like, make me an offer.
0: Mm-hmm.
1: That's the problem. Be still.
0: Mm-hmm.
1: One thing I learned in business is ain't no deal worth doing that you can't walk away from.
0: But hasn't the Democratic establishment basically, we've made our offer to you. We are who we are, right?
1: Well,
0: and I get that, right? And so then it's up to DSA then to, you know, at least address, you know, what they stand for in terms of black merit. Now, Keena Collins, I had Keena on the show, and I probably should call her. She's from the West Side. She ran against Danny Davis. She's DSA. Mm-hmm. DSA had their summit in Chicago over the weekend, and nobody knew about it.
1: Mm.
0: They had their summit, their conference, here in Chicago over the weekend. I found out about it on Sunday.
1: That's interesting.
0: They wanted it to be private for security reasons.
1: We don't trip on stuff like that.
0: I don't know. I don't know if they tripping on Chicago as much as they might be feeling because they're so anti AIPAC. I don't know what they feel like their security.
1: They thought AIPAC was going to try to hit them up.
0: I don't know what they feel like their security issues were, but they were here over the weekend having their conference. Congresswoman Rashida Tlaib was their keynote address speaker.
1: What?
0: I found out about it by watching TV and seeing one of the reporters in Chicago. And he's like, hey, I'm here in Chicago. And I talked to and he still didn't disclose where
1: they were.
0: Was.
1: Yeah.
0: The hotel or wherever the conference was.
1: That's
0: was
1: wild.
0: All kept under wraps.
1: It was Lollapalooza going on.
0: It was Lollapalooza going on, too.
1: You know what? Now I'm starting to think the Democratic Socialists are partiers. They just came here for Lollapalooza and right. acted like they had a convention.
0: Okay, but I mean, here's what I think, though, right? I think the Democratic Socialists of America are doing what they are addressing issues more so than they are addressing people. So if you look at their what they stand for, they're going straight for pocketbook kind of issues, like, you know, who's working class. They're kind of dealing in these, like, who's, you know, who's going to stand up to Trump, working class, making life affordable, taxing the rich, anti-genocide.
1: There you go.
0: Taxpayers' money going to Israel. You see what I'm saying? So they're like, just like any other party, but they're being a little more aggressive about attacking these issues because the Democratic Party overall is kind of like quote unquote supposed to be the working class party.
1: Right.
0: What they're doing, the DSA is like, y'all ain't doing enough for working class people.
1: Well,
0: we're coming in, we're going to be a little further left. So what we're talking about is equity, more equity in the pot, and rich people got paid a little more than they're paying. So
1: and they want to take over publicly traded companies. They run. That's what
0: they're open to. But you have not heard Mondami say that per se.
1: Well, he signed on with it. And listen, he said, you know, his whole thing is there shouldn't be no billion.

0: it is.
1: No doubt about it.
0: It's just what it is. So I do think
1: But that supports the billionaire class.
0: Well, watch this. But I think the reason that now the Democratic Socialists are able to say no, real working class people,
1: mm-hmm.
0: meaning people that are working for a living but can't afford to feed themselves or pay the rent that they're, yeah.
1: Here's my question to you. We're going to go to break. And Randy, hold on. You've been holding on a long time. I'll go to the phone calls. Is this a moment for black people to say to DSA, what are you doing for black
0: assert
1: people?
0: Assert themselves.
1: Hold on. Or should black people be recognizing, hey, you've been hitching your wagon to the establishment Democrats forever. And, right. and you feel good about it? All right. What we're saying is we're dealing with the issues that plague you and everybody else in our socioeconomic class. You, the majority of your race is in this socioeconomic class. We're fighting for that. Are you with us or not?
0: I got you. That's a real.
1: You see what I'm saying?
0: Hey,
1: I know reparations is one of your issues, but we working on this. You like the fact that your taxpayer money is going over in Gaza. You like AIPAC come in and tell you who your leader, and they gonna vote for that money to go over there. You like
0: they're
1: the
0: gonna
1: fact,
0: keep you poor. They're gonna keep you poor.
1: Hey, you yep. like the fact that the handful of billionaires you have in Chicago still control everything
0: yep.
1: and government. You know, the billionaire, you got a mayor, right? Mayor Johnson, who said, hey, look, I just want us to put it to a vote. Let the people decide about the millionaire tax. And you got members of the city council that didn't even allow that to happen. But black people are mad at the mayor because he didn't allow for whether or not we should be a sanctuary city go to a vote, which was non-binding, meant nothing at all. They're mad at him for not letting that go to vote and not making no noise about the fact that the city council didn't allow for the millionaire tax to go to the ballot.
0: Right.
1: And DSA would be all over that. That's right. What you want. You want to have a vote on whether or not millionaires and billionaires in your city should be taxed more. And you had a committee here that voted it down? That's not representing. See, they're trying to say we're talking about real people representation, brother. And yeah. they've got an interesting case here. That's all Saeed is talking about. Al Saeed in Michigan is talking about. That's all the sister in Colorado is talking about. That's all Mondami was talking
0: yeah.
1: about.
0: Yeah, yeah.
1: You know,
0: Mondami
1: was like, my first trip. Everybody else on that panel was like, my first trip is going to be to Israel. He was like, I'm not going on a trip. My first trip is going to be to Brooklyn.
0: I'm going to get on the L.
1: Right.
0: Yeah, yeah, yeah.
1: Right.
0: But that's right.
1: I'm talking about free transportation and the government owning some grocery stores. We got a grocery store same crisis right here in Chicago.
0: Right. That's my point when I was bringing it up, that everybody, they love them there because it resonates.
1: Right.
0: It resonates.
1: All right. We'll take some phone calls when we return on the Matt McGill Show.
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0: Think of it like your morning newspaper. Headlines, context, and what it actually means. 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
0: We're talking about none other than Big Daddy Kane. 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

0: Charles, you know, we had a guest schedule, but it didn't happen. Brian Black, Maddie Matt. In your eyes, Brandon Johnson can't do any wrong, but when someone points out the wrong, you make excuses, rationalizations, and justifications for those wrongs. No, I have talked about, even in this show today, some of the things that he did wrong, right? Number one, going after the business class, I felt was a mistake. Two, not solidifying the relationship with the Black Caucus and or the city council, I felt was a mistake. I'm responding to Brian. He says that I don't admit that the mayor does anything wrong. No, I do. I've said that, man. Not solidifying a relationship with the city council, not solidifying a relationship with the business community. I don't think, here's where I think the mayor did wrong strategically when he came into office. He didn't embrace like the idea that I'm mayor and I can be a diplomat here with everybody. Yes. Everybody wants something from me, and I want something from everybody else. Instead, I kind of feel like, just like Lori Lightfoot, Lori wrote off certain groups. She did it right on Inauguration Day. She turned around. I don't know if you were there, but Lori turned around to the city council at the Wintrust, turned around and said, business as usual is over. And turned back around, and the crowd applauded, of course, but it made
1: it look like they're the bad guys.
0: Right. Yes, I'm here to sheriff in town.
1: Yeah. To manage y'all. Yeah.
0: As opposed to like, I am only as good as the city council and I look forward to us. You gotta just dap up your city council. Help me help you. Right. Brandon didn't do that in a sufficient way. He didn't do it with the business community, and maybe he didn't govern. I think they tried to, I knew the specter of Stacey Davis Gates was going to be a problem, whether she was around or not, because they targeted her. She was part of the campaign. They were using her as, you're really electing her mayor. You know this. You know, all of Vallis's commercials had Stacey in them, right?
1: Yeah.
0: So the black, here's getting back to Kamala. The black woman today, and it's been like this for the last, I would say, probably about 7 or 8 years, the black female is the easy target for white America to use. It used to be the black male. Now it's the black female. Because they realize what people say, you know, black women are very influential in voter outcomes for the Democratic Party.
1: Right.
0: So what have they done? They started targeting black women as the enemy. Not so much black men. Right. See, it used to be the black male was the bad person, and
1: you think the Republicans do this? Or are you?
0: I think the whole effort to I think Republicans.
1: Or are you saying the Democratic Socialists?
0: Well, no, I don't think the Democratic Socialists. I think because when you look at Kamala, all you saw was they just used Kamala. Everything they used against Kamala, they used against Stacey Abrams when she was running for governor, or any other black woman. So as black women have gotten attention for black girl magic and boom, we make things happen, well, then there was going to be a backlash on that.
1: Yeah, but it doesn't change their influence one bit. In fact, I think that backlash you're talking about makes them more emboldened.
0: Yeah, but I don't know that it plays in the outcome of elections that way.
1: It just depends on where you're at.
0: It depends on where. But Malcolm, we're in America.
1: Well, I'm just talking about what state you're in.
0: Yeah, but I'm saying for Kamala, we saw the outcome was you're in America. Because, see, you could make an argument that Trump was vulnerable and really probably shouldn't have won that election, and so many people didn't come out and vote at all, right? The couch won the election, right? So that means you had about 30 million people that weren't excited about Trump and they weren't excited about Kamala, right? And so you can make an argument a different candidate in there probably wins. Now,
1: didn't have enough time, I think, on the Democratic side, though.
0: I agree with that.
1: Yeah.
0: But let me tell you, the big mistake the Democratic Party made was here at the convention. And when you talk about the Arabs in
1: Michigan
0: not supporting Kamala Harris, I think part of it was because at the convention right here, I'm sure you were there,
1: I was there,
0: they did not let Palestinian protesters in the hall.
1: Yeah.
0: Just something this small.
1: Yep.
0: They just wanted to feel like they were part of the big tent. They kept them outside, police right here in Chicago. I'm there walking up every day to the convention, and I'm seeing them. All the police were around the Palestinian protesters, you know, protesting what Biden was doing with giving Israel everything. And Kamala is really a byproduct of Biden, right? Yeah. And they were saying, just let us come in and have a voice. And they decided, now, I don't know if that was Pritzker that made that decision. I don't know if that was AIPAC that made that decision. But I can tell you one thing, it cost Kamala Harris the election.
1: I you know what? That is right. But that goes back to what you just talked about, is who you're letting in under the tent, right? And I think that the, you know what the Republicans do have done well with that, the theory of, you know, getting the working class people back and how you get them under your tent is everybody's mad. So they use your anger.
0: Anger.
1: They use your anger all the time.
0: White anger.
1: Bingo. Yeah. And so they're going to use your anger. And I think Democrats have a hard time doing that, mm-hmm. right? They have a hard time channeling anger, which we know it's pleasure and pain are the things that make you move. You know, that how you feel about something, like, oh, okay. So you have to usually get people angry. That's what Democratic Socialists, I think, have done. They've been angry about something, and they're making a move on it. So everything you said is, I think, is right. I just wonder sometimes if ultimately, when black women get upset and angry, at least that voting block becomes solid. It's usually, if black women are with you, it's like, if you check the thing, it's like 92% of them was on this. Mm-hmm. You know, if it's black men, it's like, well, you know, about 70% agree. So they, as a percentage, they move as a block more. So I don't, if you make them mad, you can become the victim of them, right? Or you can be, or, you know what I mean? So, or you can be of them and them along. So I'm hoping this whole thing in Michigan, what it'll show, it'll show you the power of the black woman vote.
0: Well, we're going to see. Well, yeah. I guess if Haley Stevens wins.
1: If it has,
0: but see,
1: it, yeah.
0: But see, let me tell you this, though. What 2024 showed us was the black women vote can't do it by themselves.
1: Of course not. Of course
0: you
1: not.
0: You know what I'm saying?
1: But that's what I'm saying.
0: Because they were all down for Kamala, and she still lost.
1: So that's the coalition building.
0: Right. Okay.
1: So, right, you know, they got to figure that out.
0: All right. We return right after this on the Matt McGill Show.
2: 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I'm Logan Page, and here are your news headlines. WVON celebrates CEO Melody Spann Cooper's birthday. Mayor Johnson dismisses Janolius's mayoral bid. Alderman Byron,

0: Encinco Lopez sues to run as an independent for Congress. Senate panel advances Todd Blanche's attorney general nomination. And Rihanna is now Barbados's sole surviving national hero. National news from the Black Information Network is up next on Chicago's only Urban Talk radio station, 1690 AM WVON, Berwyn, Chicago.
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2: I'm Mike Island with BIN News Now. It's another big primary election day in America. Michigan's Democrat U.S. Senate race is the star attraction today, with progressive Abdul El-Sayed up against establishment-backed Congresswoman Haley Stevens. Here's El-Sayed speaking outside a Detroit restaurant.
3: I believe in the opportunity we have in front of us to take our democracy back from the likes of the corporations and the billionaires and the special interests want to tell us what we cannot have and should not fight for.
2: Ballots also are being cast in Missouri, Kansas, Virginia, and Washington State. In Washington State, there have been reports of looting following the Spokane wildfires, but police have investigated and say those reports are unfounded. Spokane police, along with members of the Washington National Guard, are patrolling the evacuated areas. Now back to Terry McCready.
4: President Trump says Iran reached out to the U.S. to stop a planned massive strike. Speaking to reporters at the White House yesterday, he said he was urged by several countries, along with Iran, to hold off on the strike.
5: I don't want to use the word begging, but some were, in particular, Iran did not want to be hit. And they said, we want to talk. We want to talk about the strait.
4: Trump said he's expecting the Strait of Hormuz to be completely open by today, while talks to make sure Iran doesn't have a nuclear weapon continue. His comments come as Iran publicly declared that it has no plans to engage in talks with the U.S. Primary election day, and voters in Michigan, Missouri, Kansas, Virginia, and Washington State are heading to the polls. Here's Black chairperson of the Lansing, Michigan Elections Office, Divine Lloyd.
6: You can actually preview your ballot online before you come in to vote. Make sure you're making an informed decision and make sure you're voting.
4: Over a million Michigan voters have already cast their ballots in the Democratic and Republican races for governor, the U.S. Senate, U.S. House, State House, and State Senate. In Missouri's first congressional district, they're deciding whether Black pro-Israel incumbent Wesley Bell gets a second term, or if he should be replaced with Black former progressive Congresswoman Cori Bush. The crowded field of candidates for mayor of Chicago is gaining one more contestant. Illinois Secretary of State Alexi Janulius has entered the race. He touted himself as a coalition builder and plans to hire more police and bring back shot spotter technology. Janulius mentioned that incumbent Black mayor Brandon Johnson has not met the moment, but his heart is in the right place. He also told the Chicago Sun-Times that the current administration has become a revolving door of senior leadership, which makes it difficult for the city to get things done. Meanwhile, Mayor Johnson has yet to announce his intentions for the February election. Nearly a dozen residents in the Bay Area of San Francisco, California, have been detained by immigration agents at the airport, according to immigration lawyers and family. Attorneys say the detentions are part of a new Trump administration deportation crackdown at the airport. The Department of Homeland Security hasn't said how many have been arrested. Federal officials say the policy stops people without legal status from flying, but critics say even Trump's first administration didn't target travelers. Officials are warning immigrants with unresolved cases to avoid airports. Ghana's parliament passing a measure that could mean 20 years behind bars for cocoa farmers for repurposing their farms without government approval. The legislation would give all cocoa farms protected status, making it a criminal offense for them to be used for anything else without authorization, which farmers are criticizing. Many farmers invest their own money to acquire land, clear it, and maintain cocoa farms for years before earning any income, all while receiving little government support. Stay informed, stay connected, and subscribe. Follow VIN News This Hour wherever you get your podcasts. I'm Terry McCready for the Black Information Network.
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0: All right, Malcolm, let's take some calls because we
1: come on. Yeah, they think you're dodging them. You think you're dodging them.
0: I know, but if you notice, I didn't give out the phone number at all while you and I were talking because I knew you and I had a lot to talk about.
1: Oh, yeah, I appreciate you, bro.
0: The speaker may be coming on the show, in fact, sometime this week.
1: Oh, nice.
0: All right, so you can come back. If he comes on, you can come back.
1: I would love it. I would love it.
0: Let's do that for sure. Randy, welcome to WVON. What's on your mind, brother?
2: Good afternoon. How are you?
0: Hey.
2: Good, and good afternoon to your co-host, the guest.
1: Good afternoon.
2: Yeah, good afternoon. Y'all were going back and forth, but okay.
0: I know, right?
2: Yo, I mean, I was trying to hang in. I had to call back the second time and everything like that, and I do understand. I mean, I appreciate your energy and your enthusiasm and stuff, but I've been, you know, but hanging on for a phone for like 40, 45 minutes, an hour, that's quite a challenge. But I just wanted to kind of say that I appreciate the discussion about the Speaker of the House. I have much respect for him. I think they are trying to spin him, undermine his ability to maintain his position, stay in office. I think that there's some other issues involved. But also, I just want to say that I'm sorry it's just so loud. I'm sorry there's so much background information, but I just want to kind of say that I agree with the points that you raised, and I think that if you get Richard Miller on from Capital Facts, you know, I knew you mentioned earlier, you know, were you able to get him on?
1: Nah, he wouldn't come on.
2: Okay, but I think Richard Miller, he's kind of conservative himself, but he sometimes has some good information on. But I think it's important that our people try to stay focused and that we know what the goals are, you know what the goals and objectives are, because there are a number of people, including people like Al Janus. They're trying to push a great white hope. They hope that they can, they're able to unseat Mayor Brandon Johnson, and then what they're trying to do, they're looking at a great white hope, a great brown hope, a great Greek hope, because him and Maria Pappas are running. Both of them are Greek, and I think they've been having discussion about that. There are too many black elected appointed officials, too many black elected appointed officials here in Chicago and state of Illinois, and that to them. Yeah, they cannot stomach. So there have been discussions amongst the white community, white ethnic community, political community, that we're going to have to try to get some of these seats back. And so I think that it's important our people support Mayor Brandon Johnson. I support Mayor Brandon Johnson 100%. I know what he's dealing with. And also I do lean to the left. So I do agree with many things with the Democratic Socialists of America. They have a lot of good issues, but I definitely want them to support reparations and other issues that are relevant to black people. And those who are reluctant to do that, whatever, then I think I cannot support them. There has to be reciprocated. Mm-hmm. They have to support our issues and stuff if they want to support their issues. So
1: amen.
2: I'm
1: going
2: to get off the line and hang up, but I'm sorry for all the noise and the background noise and anything like that. And I'm just sorry for rambling, but there's so many people that are talking. You know, in the background.
0: Oh, I got it.
2: I'll check back with you, okay?
0: Yeah.
2: Take care. Y'all take care. I'm getting off the line.
1: Right on, brother.
0: Randy's always good. Let's go to Lori. Lori, welcome to WVON. What's on your mind?
3: Yeah, good afternoon, Matt, and also Malcolm. Am I clear, Matt, before I start rambling here?
0: Speak up a little bit, sister. I can barely hear you. Speak up a little bit.
3: Is that better?
0: Yeah.
3: Is that better?
0: Yeah.
1: Yep.
3: Okay. Yeah, just very quickly, happy birthday to Melanie, President Obama. Shout out to Bedelli. It's his birthday as well. And I believe it's from the Mayor Lifeson's birthday as well. So,
0: shout out to all those folks.
3: Also, let Malcolm know we do miss him and the Bedelli show on Sunday.
1: Thank you.
3: Very provocative. Very provocative. But to the point of the speaker, I would preface my comments in paraphrasing Issa Rae, and that we're always generally rooting for the black people. We want black people to win, and that is certainly inclusive of the speaker when you get to the heights of power he has done in this state, which is significant. But I would also say that we have I have a certain expectation is that these types of things can, quote-unquote, be foreshadowed, that they're going to be people trying to undermine the speaker. It frankly happened when the speaker was seeking the gavel, and when we know there was a coalition of be clear, white women legislators who came for him. And many of our sisters down there surrounded the speaker and basically told those women to get in line. I'm sure Malcolm and you remember some of that history of that. So we knew that there was a bit of foreshadowing. And I felt that at that point that there's an opportunity. If you know you're coming from what was perceived as toxic leadership, and ultimately we have a speaker who went to federal prison, that that's an opportunity to say, okay, when I start, there's going to be a new day. And I think, Malcolm, you've spoken to a new day to a certain degree as far as access for some of the lobbyists and others in the political class to the speakers for getting things done. But I don't think where there was possibly a mistake made is, because frankly, there were issues like this that came up under Madigan as far as harassment issues and how they were handled or not handled. There was an opportunity there because I think the problem is the process, even frankly more so than the speaker, and how these matters are documented and handled. Even the accuser said she was not pleased with the IG and how he basically recanted some of the things, or how he documented some of the things she said, that he didn't take up his notes, that he did not record. The timeline is off on how this process is handled. And moreover, lastly, I'll say that to me it was disappointing having what my takeaway from the point was people in the legislature currently and staffers knew there were whispers about this man. It's like having, a special family member, an uncle, a cousin, where everybody knows there's a problem, so your kids can't stay over there. Right. Nobody goes to the police.
1: Right.
3: And then knowing this, that you would position this man to be your face or candidate out in Plainfield. And the speaker funded that, promoted that. I mean, and this is just not unique to the Democratic Party. Maybe there's a lot.
0: Yeah, but I think
3: candidates we're picking people where we know that things can quote unquote come out later that are going to undermine not that just that candidate, but the party. And in this case, it's going to blow back on the speaker.
0: So
3: there got to be better controls in place for these things. Do not blow back because we know the blowback is going to be.
0: So Lori, I don't have a problem. I don't have a problem with the speaker even coming out and saying, hey, maybe we should have handled it a little differently, right? But that's different than trying to pin some blame on the speaker as if the speaker was involved in sexual harassment.
3: Right.
0: Hold on, sister. So I'm saying what we have to do is, I don't have, if even if Mike Madigan didn't handle it the right way and, all right, you know, the allegation was there, and maybe we should have told him we're not going to support you so that he would drop out of the race. And even if they didn't do that, and then some more, because we're still at the point with Benton, right, is his name. We're still at the point where these are allegations, right? Has he been arrested?
1: No. These are.
0: Hold on. Lori. I promise. Lori, I will. Just let me.
1: So the IG has said there were founded accusations of harassment.
0: Right.
1: So it wasn't like he sexually assaulted, but he harassed.
0: Benton, you're talking about?
1: Yes.
0: Okay.
1: Yes.
0: So we're not even talking about a sexual assault.
1: No, not that I know of. No.
0: All right. So we're talking about harassment.
1: Yeah.
0: Allegations of harassment. But we're not talking about any criminal charges being levied against Benton.
1: No.
0: Okay. All right. And so so that, I just want to be clear on what we're talking. So I think I am comfortable with saying whether it was this speaker Welch or Madigan or anybody else, maybe, all right, we maybe could have handled it a little differently. But at the same time, I'm following the lead of our criminal justice system.
1: Yep.
0: If law enforcement gathered up enough, if they pursued this and gathered up enough information and said charges are pending, then we're going in full. But I think the speaker even allowed for investigation and
1: Inspector General
0: right to even happen on this individual. Go ahead, Lori.
3: But it's the fact that this is still a reoccurring problem. And I know the speaker did speak to, he felt he was following the
0: process. The problem is because he's black, Lori. Go ahead.
3: Yeah, he is black, but I still think the process is in place. Frankly, even IG's process, I think, was faulty. If you want me to be frank, his process is faulty as well.
0: But then,
3: at what point are we going to raise the standard and say, you know what, whether it's Madigan, whether it's Welch, whether whoever IG, something is wrong with our process.
1: So Lori's point is right.
0: What?
1: Lori's point is right. Lori.
3: Is it cultural?
0: What is her point?
1: No.
0: Hey, Lori, hold on. Malcolm,
1: I want to make sure.
0: Because I'm having a little hard time hearing you, but Malcolm.
1: No, Lori, I think you are correct. The process needs to have to be tweaked. And I think there was other folks that said that too, because ultimately the process for how you handle sexual harassment. So if you're a lobbyist, you're a legislator, you take this training every year and it's every year and you know the rules. You can't do this, and this. Mm-hmm. I think the issue that Lori's getting at is legislators can make the process a lot more granular, and they can make it a lot more specific, and they can make those time. They can pass those laws if they want. So I do agree, Lori, that, and it's always hard for legislators, aldermen, you know, congressmen, all this stuff to police themselves because they always like, well, I don't want to come down too hard in case, you know, somebody thinks
0: Let me ask, and I'll let Lori hold on, and you can answer this when we come back. Should the political process preempt the criminal justice system?
1: No, wait. Remember, we're not talking about a crime.
0: I know. I know. Yeah. But even still.
1: But they can't. The political process can't preempt the criminal process. Right. But this is a complaint about being harassed in your workplace.
0: Right.
1: And so that process isn't, it doesn't supersede the criminal. If you rape somebody, you are in trouble.
0: Right.
1: You committed a crime. But what she's saying is this process to kill all this crazy behavior needs to be a lot more, I think, very specific and more precise about how it's handled. I would agree with that. I just think, you know what happens, Lori? It goes from this happens, and now we learn from it. Now they got to change it.
0: But also, it goes to weaponizing allegations.
1: That was your original
0: point.
1: And
0: we've got to be very careful that we're not overreaching to protect sexual harassment victims or the allegations, and not being fair to the person who's being accused of an allegation, right?
1: It can't be the white woman say, the black man whistled at me and now he's gone.
0: Exactly.
1: We have 100% agreement.
0: This could be Emmett Till, damn it.
1: That's what I'm saying. Okay. 100%. You are right.
0: All right, let's take a break here. 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

0: All right, we're back, and we got some guests. Malcolm's out of here. He's got a roll. I kept him longer. I really wanted to talk to the state rep from Michigan, but that didn't happen. So, unfortunately, we won't be able to talk to Sarah E. Anthony. I want to find out what's happening with that. But, Lori, here, let me let you finish up because I got a couple other calls that I do want to get to. Anytime you talk about sexual harassment, there's not a perfect way to handle that, whether it's in politics or in the private sector or no matter what, because everything is an allegation. And what may be harassment to somebody might not be harassment to you, Lori. You see what I'm saying?
1: So then you gotta
0: figure out that nuance, right? Like, all right, what happened? And that's why the IG, I think the speaker is correct to let the IG. Now, we complain about the IG situation, right? But I think,
1: and I do.
0: I think at some point you gotta be careful before you take somebody out of action completely. Just, all right, you've been canceled on an allegation. And I will stand by that until the cows come home. Because if we let an allegation cancel politicians, then the allegation has become a weapon. So nothing prevents me, a millionaire, billionaire, for getting one of your friends and putting six figures in their pocket, or five figures even, to tell them to make an allegation. I know you worked with him and he was kind of sweet on you. You make this allegation because I want him out of this race, and I'm putting 10 figures in your bank account, and then all you got to make is an allegation and he has to jump out of the race. That could happen to anybody. It could happen to Barack Obama. It can happen to Brandon Johnson. It could happen to Alexi. It can happen to anybody. If just the allegation alone can cancel you from running for office, we got to be very careful about what that looks like.
1: But I would agree with you wholeheartedly, except my caveat is I think we need to examine those who've been able to overcome that. And I think a lot of it is process, as I've been lobbying for, and also the people they surround themselves with. Because you're absolutely right. Anybody can put anything out.
0: Anybody can make an allegation.
1: But don't put yourself in a position. Don't give people the bullets to shoot you with.
0: No, I agree with that.
1: Sometimes
0: but
1: I feel like I feel we do that, and then we have to litigate and go play history back to our history back to in the till. You go beyond that, which is unfortunate.
0: Right.
1: Put a process in place where this is. We know they're coming for you. I think we're naive if we don't say
0: but,
1: that.
0: But I don't we think the spirit. Right. I just think
1: even
0: this is
1: the
0: a.
1: The day he got that gavel.
0: But what they're trying to do to the speaker is a stretch, and what we got to do is stand up and not let that happen. Nah, y'all not doing this to this dude on our watch. Nah, because y'all would never have done this. Y'all would have never have done this to Mike Madigan, so it's not going to happen to this black man on our watch. And we just have to be like that as black people and be like, nah.
1: I get it, but I will say this, what I think is starting to fall flat with a lot of black people, is many of our elected officials who have been elevated have been groomed in those toxic environments. They came up.
0: And we
1: know the difference between, yes, this has changed, and a total departure in trying to disrupt the system. When Harold took office, and even I would give this credit to Anita Brandon, they were disruptors. I remember my parents talking about, they're going to pick up the garbage more, and they're going to do this more. I mean, practical things.
0: Right.
1: And I thought one of the things I was going to see under Chris Welch that I necessarily have not, is I thought that I would not see the
0: state of spying, still being single digits. I'm just saying.
1: That's what you want to see.
0: I hear you. I'm just saying we got
1: to
0: wait.
1: People run to rally around him.
0: We got to have him more, Matt, if they saw the impact. Hey, check this out. The Republicans got a guy, Max Miller, Republican out of Ohio, who's being charged with physical abuse of his family or whatever. And the Speaker of the House has basically said, hey, we're going to let it go through we got our ethics committee. He's not canceling the guy. President Trump called the guy up and said, hey, it don't look good. And he says, I'm 10 toes down. I'm staying in the race and running, right? Now, we're going to see how this plays out, right? Because we don't know how it plays out. But the way the Republicans handle it, they're like, we're not going to let the allegation cancel him. We'll see where this goes, and then the voters can decide. And I think you're going to start seeing more political situations kind of be handled that way, because you can cancel some. Al Franken got canceled, and I totally disagreed with how he got canceled. Well, you know what I'm saying? And there are more that can get canceled that easy, and we just got to be aware of that. All right. When we return, I believe I've got some guests coming up. And good call, Lori. I've got a CT Consultants Notary LLC. We're going to find out about them either coming up next or at 12:50. Either way, Logan has news coming your way right now.
2: Good afternoon, Chicago. I'm Logan Page, and here's what's happening in your local and national news. WVON extends warm birthday wishes to CEO Melody Spann Cooper, who celebrates her birthday today. Respected media executive and community leader, she has played a vital role preserving WVON's legacy while amplifying the voices of Chicago's communities. We wish her a wonderful birthday and continued success in the year ahead. In other news, Chicago Mayor Brandon Johnson is downplaying Illinois Secretary of State Alexis Denolius' decision to run for mayor. Johnson defended his record, saying the city has seen rising economic development and declining crime under his leadership. He also criticized calls for potential school closures, an apparent reference to comments Denolius recently made in a Chicago Sun-Times interview. In other news, Chicago City Councilman Rensica Lopez is taking legal action to get on the November ballot in the 4th Congressional District race. He claims the Illinois State Board of Elections used unfair rules when the panel decided that he did not collect enough signatures on his nominating petitions. The suit calls for Sicko Lopez to be added to the ballot and for state law governing the independent runs for office to be declared unconstitutional. In other news, Todd Blanche's nomination to become the next U.S. Attorney General has advanced after clearing the Senate Judiciary Committee on a 12-10 party line vote. The nomination now heads to the full Senate for a final confirmation vote. Republican Senators John Cornyn and Tom Tillis agreed to support Blanche after securing a deal to end President Trump's anti-weaponization fund.

0: And Rihanna is now the only living national hero of Barbados following the death of cricket legend Sir Garfield Sobers at age 89. During Sobers' funeral, Prime Minister Mia Moore Motley recognized the singer as the nation's sole living national hero. Rihanna has named a Barbados ambassador in 2018 and received the National Hero Honor in 2021. I'm Logan Page, and that's what's happening in your news now on WVON 1690 AM.
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0: I tell you what, now this is Stevie Wonder, Michael Jackson, but Stevie Wonder wrote this song and probably produced it because it sounds like a Stevie Wonder song. But Michael definitely did it differently than Stevie would have. Not too much, but he did it differently enough where you think it's a Michael Jackson song. You see what I'm saying? This is totally a Stevie Wonder written and produced song. I love it though, man. Stevie made it. And I heard the story behind this. He had this song, and I think it was Stevie's sister or somebody that was close to him, his wife, said, you know, Michael's got a new album. He's working on a new album. We need to give him a song. And Stevie was like, you know what, you're right. And gave him that. And that is, man, Stevie Wonder, I tell you. That's just the love. That's Motown love right there, man. I bet Stevie Wonder probably, you know, just feels some kind of way being around Michael Jackson from when he was a kid. All right. You guys, I appreciate the conversation. It's good. And we're going to continue to have that conversation and a lot more. The speaker doesn't have anything to worry about in this issue. And what we can't do as black people is allow for black power to be taken down on some BS. Anyway, CT Consultants Notary LLC is a professional notary public and loan signing service located at 1352 East 75th Street. Where is that, like 75th and what?
1: Dorchester.
0: Does it get close to that microphone, girl?
1: Dorchester.
0: Ah, you hear how different that sounds? Okay. That's Dorchester. Okay, yeah, over there by the animal hospital. Where am I thinking? 71st Street.
1: You think it's 71st?
0: Didn't it used to be? But no,
1: it's by the Jewels on 71st.
0: Yeah, no, that's over there. Isn't it? Didn't it used to be an animal hospital over there back in the day? No, you don't remember? Yeah, I think it used to be the Dorchester Animal. I'm not kidding you. But it's over by the Jewel. I go to that Jewel often. I'm around there.
1: Okay.
0: Yeah, I know it. So you cool? You located? Which side of the street are you on? Opposite.
1: I'm on the north side. So I'm on the north side of the street.
0: Because I drive by there all the time. That's what I'm saying. On my way to that Jewel there.
1: Yeah.
0: So tell me about the business.
1: So, notary publics.
0: Mm-hmm.
1: Everyone needs them.
0: Yeah.
1: In Illinois, they're actually mandatory.
0: Mm-hmm. For
1: legal documentation.
0: Mm-hmm.
1: So, in order to have your documents legally identified and certified,
0: mm-hmm.
1: you need to see the notary public to get acknowledgement or juret done for your notary public. In our community, we have a lot of documents and a lot of things that people are not, they're allowing things just to go unheard or unsaid. Once you get your documents notarized, they're considered legal documents.
0: Sure.
1: And you're able to get them filed in any government agency.
0: The clerk's office.
1: Mm-hmm. Yes. Notary public.
0: What would be an example of a document?
1: A quitclaim deed.
0: Mm-hmm.
1: They are one of my most popular documents. The quitclaim deed, because it allows you to quitclaim your house. Once you
0: sign,
1: have it paid for.
0: Somebody signs it over, you get it notarized.
1: You get it, yes.
0: And what does the grantor
1: and the grantee.
0: Does the notary act as a witness?
1: Acts as a state official witness.
0: Mm-hmm.
1: So that makes a difference in any government agency.
0: Right.
1: Because in some documents, even deeds, they have witnesses just to witness the transaction that's taking place, especially in a power of attorney.
0: Right. And some of them have a line for a witness to sign.
1: Two witnesses.
0: Right.
1: One witness in Illinois is mandatory. Mm-hmm. Two witnesses are optional.
0: Right.
1: And judges love two witnesses.
0: Sure. And then besides quitclaim, what would be another document?
1: Powers of attorneys.
0: Okay.
1: You need to have powers of attorneys in place.
0: Mm-hmm.
1: Soon as when it happened, because it's gonna happen, death or
0: a person getting incapacitated,
1: you want to have someone who loves you and able to speak for you on your behalf.
0: Yeah.
1: So the principal would be the person, whoever is the given the power, and the agent will be the person that you give the power
0: to, or representative, and you act.
1: For the duration of the power of attorney in that person's capacity.
0: I mean, to your point, we're all at an age where our parents or grandparents or whatever it is, you know, for most of us is going to be our parents, are getting up that age where all of this business needs to be dealt with and handled and out of the way. right? And people do not like dealing with their mortality, though. I don't care what age you are.
1: Yes.
0: But I can imagine it only gets worse as you get older.
1: It only gets worse.
0: So you gotta, you might as well knock it out while you're younger, right? You know, what do you want to do when you die? What kind of funeral do you want to have? I don't want to talk about that.
1: Right.
0: You know, nobody wants to talk about their funeral, right? You don't even want to think about, right? But the sooner you take care of it and arrange it and get a cemetery plot and all that, then it's out of your mindset, right? Because as you get closer to death in age, you really don't want to be thinking about it. Like, all right, you're not, you know what I'm saying? You just, you know, it's going, what's going to happen happens to all of us, and it's going to happen, and you just want to keep it moving. How long you been doing this?
1: So actually, Camille, I've been officially notary public.
0: Camille Thomas, owner and operator.
1: As a CT consultants notary. So actually, it came about, me, my sister, we had a group. And we used to live private.
0: Like Destiny's Child?
1: No. We used to live private. We were like private, living private as natural women. And what happened was, they was like, one of us needs to be a notary public. And I'm like, not me. I love doing nothing, you know.
0: Okay.
1: Because before this, I used to be a network engineer. Mm-hmm. For Motorola, Walgreens data center, configuring firewall switches and routers.
0: Oh, there you go.
1: Lived in corporate rural. Mm-hmm. But something in my spirit told me that was not for me. And I just gracefully bowed out.
0: Yeah. And something was calling you to the world of entrepreneurship.
1: Exactly.
0: You need to be your own boss,
1: Camille. And you know,
0: Camille,
1: in corporate, you can only
0: it was the voice
1: go
0: of God.
1: So far. Yes. In corporate, you can only do so much. And I was never the corporate type anyway. Right. I was too natural, if you know what I mean.
0: I see that naturalness. Yes. I love it.
1: Thank you.
0: Be natural. Be yourself.
1: Be yourself.
0: Girl, I see it. Natural and, hair, you got it going.
1: Natural hair.
0: Yeah, you ain't got no perm or nothing going on.
1: None of that.
0: Yeah,
1: none of
0: I
1: that.
0: See that.
1: Who does that?
0: Right. You ain't even got no makeup on hardly.
1: And beautiful.
0: Yeah, I'd say so. Fine as hell.
1: Come on.
0: Got that natural skin that's got that little shine to it.
1: Stop flattering
0: you got,
1: me.
0: You got like a little shine going, a little humid. You got that pretty like caramel-esque color in your skin that I'm seeing right now. So like you know, what is like a caramel? What's the little caramel we used to eat? Yeah, girl.
1: Beautiful.
0: Yeah. You edible.
1: Well. Oh, well.
0: Camille like, okay now.
1: Yeah.
0: This interview done turned into something else.
1: I'm coming back tomorrow.
0: Kind of radio show you got going in, man.
1: But it's all good. Because we're going to let our people know the importance of getting their affairs in order.
0: And that's really what it comes down to is getting, you know, we hear that term all the time, getting your affairs in order.
1: Yeah.
0: Getting your affairs in order. And the people that do it at a younger age are better off. I'm finding this out. Look, I've got a cousin that's 97 years old, right? Mm-hmm. And we've been had conversations about this yesterday and stuff, right? Mm-hmm. And she was like, I should have did this a lot. This is stuff I should have done.
1: Yes.
0: You see what I'm saying? And for her to feel that way at 97 lets you know she could have did it at 47, 57. But, you know, attorney Ted London comes on here every Thursday, and he does his show on estate planning.
1: I know attorney Ted Lawrence. He's right there on 87.
0: On 87 Street.
1: Yes.
0: Yeah. And so he has the same type of conversation.
1: Mm-hmm.
0: Just about every Thursday he comes and he talks about just getting your affairs in order, having your wishes, right, written down, certified, notarized, all of that, right? And it's just important to do it when you're younger as opposed to as you get older, man, because you know what? You get older, man, your thoughts get all foggy and, you know, you just get older.
1: Sure.
0: You get older.
1: Sure.
0: You're like, damn, all that cognac I was drinking is making my brain, I'm starting to see things now. Damn.
1: Yes.
0: That
1: you
0: loud.
1: You definitely start slowing down, and you want to be able to make decisions while you're at yourself.
0: Yes.
1: At your best.
0: Yes.
1: And know who really loves you when you're not sick.
0: Yes.
2: Yes.
0: Yes. And you need, look, because Attorney London tells some stories, and they are scary.
1: I got some stories, too, because I see a lot of families that come in and need the house, the quit claim deed. The mother didn't
0: die. Damn it, too late.
1: But the mother didn't went and got another mortgage, and don't nobody know nothing, but you still want to live in the house.
0: Okay.
1: See, these are the things we need to
0: y'all
1: talk
0: about
1: to
0: each
1: lose
0: other that
1: and
0: house.
1: Family members. And also, not only for house or assets and property and things like that, you want to have a power of attorney for your health, which is a different kind of power of attorney. It's called a health care directive.
0: Yep.
1: You need to have a file at any Cook County hospital.
0: To make the decisions.
1: For you, because the state is your father and the county is your mother. And they will definitely take advantage of you and make decisions for you if you're not making them have someone in place to make them.
0: That's why you need Camille.
1: Yes.
0: Thomas, so she can be your mama and be like,

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1: Phone number 872-901-2212. I'm going to repeat that again for Chicago listening audience. 872-901-2212. 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
0: All right, well, hold on. Hold that thought, and you tell us more about that. Plus, Diva's in the house. 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Woo! 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

0: brother Malcolm Weems for coming on the show with me today. We got a lot of conversation in. Tonight, guys, watch the news. We've got some primary elections happening that we're going to be talking about on the show tomorrow. I don't want you to miss that. Namely, we're going to be looking at that primary in Michigan. And, of course, we're hoping our sister Cori Bush down in Missouri in St. Louis can get her congressional seat back. And that's we're going to be talking about that tomorrow. Plus, we're going to talk more about the mayor's race. There's no question about it. All this week, we're going to be talking about what the inclusion of Alexi Janulis means. And all of that, because we need to talk about it, right? Sister Camille in the house.
1: Yeah.
0: Camille Thomas doing her thing with CT Consultants Notary LLC, professional notary public. We've been going over why these documents are important to get notarized. And you were saying iCash with the State Treasurer's Department. You want to talk about that?
1: I would love for everyone in Illinois to go to Illinois iCash and... go to unclaimed property. Once you go to unclaimed property, you're going to get a chance to search your name and your location. Or you could just do a broad search for your name in Chicago, first and last.

0: IRS. And once you get the claim, claim it. And one, and once you print the form out with your claims, it's going to have a notary on there that you're going to need to come by me and get notarized. So a lot of our
1: You print it out.
0: So,
1: and then you got to come and get it notarized before you can claim your money or whatever.
0: Before you can claim your money. Okay. Exactly.
1: Okay.
0: So that's why I want everyone to find their money, because they have to.
1: You'd be surprised, because I've done it before. I've had state treasurers on over the years, and current treasurer Fredericks, we've had him on.
0: Yeah.
1: I had Alexi on when he was the state treasurer, you know, and you'd be surprised how you have some money there. I think one time I overpaid on a car note or something, and the payment was there. You know, I mean, yes. It was like, hey, you got money. I was like, what? And sometimes people have more than just a little bit, too.
0: More than just a little bit, for sure. I see them all the time. Mm-hmm. And not only search for yourself, search for your dead relatives.
1: That's right.
2: Especially.
1: Well, if they're dead, though, how do you collect on that, though?
0: Have to have the death certificate.
1: All right.
0: You have a death certificate. And you're going to have to show some type of relationship, which is, believe it or not, it's not that hard.
1: Not that hard to do. Yeah.
0: I believe the checks are being hijacked at the U.S. Postal Office, and they're being redirected to the Illinois Treasury. And they want you to claim it there. Because we used to get our own checks. Now we don't get them anymore.
1: Right. Yeah. Well, yeah. And because, you know, there was some scams going on, too, man. Yes. I remember back in the day in the hood, man. It was... Man, you still getting your grandmama's Social Security check? Yeah. Didn't I go to her funeral last year?
0: Yeah.
1: How you doing that, bro?
0: Yeah, you can claim those dead relatives' checks and everything, because they're just sitting there, actually.
1: Mm-hmm. Tell me about Diva that's sitting right here next to us. And you did a commercial, Diva. Get close to that microphone.
2: Yes, I did. I did the voiceover for her.
1: Did you really? Okay.
2: Yes, for CT Notary.
1: Is that right? There you go.
2: And I'm excited to be here. I appreciate both of you guys. Thank you.
1: Well,
2: so
1: I'm excited to have you here, then. Did you enjoy? So, did you come here and do the commercial?
0: Well, actually, the commercial ran here for 2 weeks.
1: I'm saying, did you do the commercial here? The voiceover, you did it?
2: I did it on my own.
1: Okay.
0: Yeah, we collaborated, actually.
1: You produced it yourself.
0: Yeah. We own the copyrights to it.
1: There you go. Look at you. Producing your own commercials, girl. Is that what you do, Diva?
2: Yes, that is what I do. That's one of the services that I do. Ooh. I also design backgrounds, obituaries.
1: What do you mean, backgrounds?
2: As far as like your post right here, I could do you a new background.
1: Oh, okay. For any kind of imaging.
2: Any kind of imaging.
1: Right. I like that. And so you did say obituary, so that's
2: it alive.
1: So when people want to make their obituary, you know,
2: stand out.
1: Or they want it just to be meaningful to the person you can create.
2: Yes, that ambiance for them.
1: I love that, sister. How long you been doing that?
2: Well, I just started this year in February.
1: Okay, there ain't nothing wrong with that.
2: Things, but I'm gonna get there.
1: No, you getting there. What do you mean? You're gonna get there. You doing it, right?
2: Yeah. Yes.
1: That's what's up. That's what's up. And what else do you want to do as you are learning about this business of imaging and using technology? What are you using, your computer to kind of create?
2: Yes,
1: all of this stuff.
2: I'm using a laptop and an iPad for now.
1: That's all right.
2: I also have like a promotional team. We do advertisement for all companies and myself. So
1: potential clients out there that might be listening, if you're trying to pump your business up, right? You need some help with your marketing tools.
2: Yes.
1: Diva, you want to talk to Diva because she's can put something unique together for you that'll make your business pop and stand out.
2: Yes, exactly.
1: See there? I got it. I'm working with you, sister.
2: Thank you.
1: I love this, though. How did you guys meet?
2: I was getting a notary.
0: Yes.
1: Are you kidding me?
2: Yes.
1: Is that
2: right? I was getting a notary, and she just became like my heart. But yeah.
0: Diva, is it okay? Yeah. Diva was getting a lot of... Diva live under trust.
2: Yeah.
0: Kind of like I was as a natural woman with... Yeah, so... We do things a little differently.
1: Okay.
0: Than regular commercial business.
2: Yeah.
1: All right.
2: I dabble a little bit in both as far as knowledge and doing work, but
1: right.
2: Private on a personal level.
1: Yeah, well, that's what's up there.
0: Yes.
1: I mean, look here. Hey, look, we live in a free market economy, right?
0: Absolutely.
1: And you got to figure out where that is. What do you eventually want to wind up doing?
2: Well, I'm going to get a space where I can host all of these things and do events on top of my design.
1: Like a brick and mortar office, yes, or something, yes, like that is what you want to do, right?
2: Yes.
1: And then so that you can do this multimedia, yes, kind of imaging event service.
2: Yes, an, right, event space.
1: And you want to do the event space as, yes, well. Yeah. So we're going to have like graduation parties and stuff like,
2: yes,
1: that. There you go. That's all right.
2: All kinds.
1: That's cool. Parties. I, yes, like that. That's
2: baby, all right, showers.
1: Recess. So you came to Camille because you needed a notary.
2: Yes.
1: Something notarized.
2: And found somebody talented like myself.
1: Oh, that is so good.
0: We became very good friends.
1: Is, yes, that right? Yes. That's what's up. Now, where are you guys from?
2: Well, I'm from the south side of Chicago, uh-huh, originally from the Robert Taylors, and I was raised in Argyle Gardens.
1: Okay, I grew up right down the street from Robert Taylor Homes.
2: Oh, yeah.
1: Yeah, those are my people growing up. I'm just keeping it real. All my people I grew up with went to DuSable.
0: My mama did.
1: She went to DuSable?
0: My daddy did. Yeah,
1: I know. Where did they live?
2: Well, my father went to Englewood. My father grew up in Englewood. My mom grew up in the Robert Taylors.
1: Yeah. Where'd your parents live?
0: 4844 and 4950.
1: Oh, I know exactly. Because they were right, 4848 is right in between.
0: The red building. Uh-huh. 4950 last red,
1: yep,
0: building.
1: Yep, I know exactly where you're talking about.
0: That was good life.
1: Right. 4950 was almost directly across the street from DuSable.
0: Yeah, uh-huh, exactly.
1: Uh-huh. Yes. And then 4848 was just right off of, there used to be a burger, back in the day, there was a Burger King right there on 48th and State Street. Mm-hmm.
0: Yeah.
1: And then we all.
0: And A&P.
1: There's an A&P there, and the school is still there, I think, is it? What is it, Beethoven?
2: They closed
1: Beethoven, did, yeah, they really? Yeah. And then, but you had a Farron on 51st.
2: Yeah,
0: and you had Overton.
1: And we had Overton right on 49th Street.
0: Correct.
1: Yeah, I know. We used to play basketball on 49th, right there in Overton. We used to play on 49th and Calumet. There was a playground right there. Harden Playground, yeah, is where we used to play, though. And then we used to always walk over to the projects and play. And then some of our friends from the projects used to come over and play on 49th Street, yeah, and basketball. At first, we would like had this rivalry, and then we just started like chilling.
0: Right.
1: And just hanging with each other and becoming like really, really, really good friends, man. I know cats that, you know, they all went to DuSable with my friends who grew up in my neighborhood. Mm-hmm. So that's how I kind of, yeah, you know. And I used to take my little light-skinned butt up in the projects with them. And they
0: love you.
1: And, but man, look, once it was like, he's one of our boys. This is our crew. Man, yeah. I ain't a worry in the world.
0: You know what? Our people was so together.
1: Together.
0: That's the best way.
1: I remember somebody stole my bike. And let me tell you, we went to the projects looking for it, right? Because the guys who stole my bike rode to the projects. And I was a little kid. And let me tell you, the brothers in the projects over there that knew Jake were like, no, dude, we're going to get your bike back. Worry about that. We're going to get your bike back. I felt so protected, man. And that was project love.
0: It was.
1: Oh, man.
0: And you could 40. Go to everybody house, anybody house, man. Eat. You know,
1: baby, I've been on them elevators, the stairwells. You tell me.
0: Not the elevators.
1: I've been on. If you was going to get up to them top floors, you had to, right? Yes. All right, I love you guys. Camille, Thomas, CT.
0: Can I say one more thing?
1: Yes, please.
0: So where I see CT Cassone's notary in the next 5 years, we forgot that.
1: Mm-hmm.
0: Yeah. So actually, when you think about notary, I want you to think about CT Cassone's notary off the top. Come get all your notarizations, dear, your titles, your mortgages, any kind of documentation, come over to me at CT Cassone's Notary on 75th and Dorchester.
1: 872-901-2212. And Diva, if they want to get in contact with you?
2: Yes, I can be reached at 702-377-9203.
1: I love it.
2: Facebook page is I Am Stack Diva 1.
1: I love it. Love you, sisters. Love you to pieces. All right. That's all I got for you.
2: 1690.
1: Okay.
0: Thank you, 1690.
1: There you go. That's love.
0: Yes.
1: That's all I got for you today, guys. Share the show. We're back at it tomorrow at 12 o'clock. Logan's got headline news coming up next, y'all.
3: 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Hey, I'm Logan Page, and here are your news headlines. 2 Illinois hospitals named among nation's best. 3 hurt after boat capsizes in Lake Michigan. Sky loses to Mercury. Democratic-led states ask Supreme Court to block mail ballot limits. 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
5: I'm Mike Island with BIN News Now. It's another big primary election day in America. Michigan's Democrat U.S. Senate race is the star attraction today, with progressive Abdul El-Sayed up against establishment-backed Congresswoman Haley Stevens. Here's El-Sayed speaking outside a Detroit restaurant.
6: I believe in the opportunity we have in front of us to take our democracy back from the likes of the corporations and the billionaires and the special interests who want to tell us what we cannot have and should not fight for.
5: Ballots also are being cast in Missouri, Kansas, Virginia, and Washington State. In Washington State, there have been reports of looting following the Spokane wildfires, but police have investigated and say those reports are unfounded. Spokane police, along with members of the Washington National Guard, are patrolling the evacuated areas. Now back to Terry McCready.
7: President Trump says Iran reached out to the U.S. to stop a planned massive strike. Speaking to reporters at the White House yesterday, he said he was urged by several countries, along with Iran, to hold off on the strike.
8: I don't want to use the word begging, but some were, in particular, Iran did not want to be hit. And they said, we want to talk. We want to talk about the strait.
7: Trump said he's expecting the Strait of Hormuz to be completely open by today, while talks to make sure Iran doesn't have a nuclear weapon continue. His comments come as Iran publicly declared that it has no plans to engage in talks with the U.S. Primary election day, and voters in Michigan, Missouri, Kansas, Virginia, and Washington State are heading to the polls. Here's Black chairperson of the Lansing, Michigan Elections Office, Divine Lloyd.
9: You can actually preview your ballot online before you come in to vote. Make sure you're making an informed decision and make sure you're voting.
7: Over a million Michigan voters have already cast their ballots in the Democratic and Republican races for governor, the U.S. Senate, U.S. House, State House, and State Senate. In Missouri's first congressional district, they're deciding whether Black pro-Israel incumbent Wesley Bell gets a second term, or if he should be replaced with Black former progressive Congresswoman Cori Bush. The crowded field of candidates for mayor of Chicago is gaining one more contestant. Illinois Secretary of State Alexi Janulius has entered the race. He touted himself as a coalition builder and plans to hire more police and bring back ShotSpotter technology. Janulius mentioned that incumbent Black mayor Brandon Johnson has not met the moment, but his heart is in the right place. He also told the Chicago Sun-Times that the current administration has become a revolving door of senior leadership, which makes it difficult for the city to get things done. Meanwhile, Mayor Johnson has yet to announce his intentions for the February election. Nearly a dozen residents in the Bay Area of San Francisco, California, have been detained by immigration agents at the airport, according to immigration lawyers and family. Attorneys say the detentions are part of a new Trump administration deportation crackdown at the airport. The Department of Homeland Security hasn't said how many have been arrested. Federal officials say the policy stops people without legal status from flying, but critics say even Trump's first administration didn't target travelers. Officials are warning immigrants with unresolved cases to avoid airports. Ghana's parliament passing a measure that could mean 20 years behind bars for cocoa farmers for repurposing their farms without government approval. The legislation would give all cocoa farms protected status, making it a criminal offense for them to be used for anything else without authorization, which farmers are criticizing. Many farmers invest their own money to acquire land, clear it, and maintain cocoa farms for years before earning any income, all while receiving little government support. Stay informed, stay connected, and subscribe. Follow VIN News this hour wherever you get your podcasts. I'm Terry McCready for the Black Information Network.
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0: Oh, wait, hold on. I'm sorry, you know. I gave Matt the thumbs up, and really, I wasn't trying to. I was giving him a thumbs up because I liked the song. But you know what? You are listening to, watching, and witnessing the afternoon show with LaDonna Ray and Ken Duncan. And I'm just really trying to put the title of the show into Facebook. But if you're on Facebook Live, please be sure to share the show. That is so important. We love you for doing that. And of course, if you want to give us a phone call, you can hit us at 773-591-1690. We love you and love you for it. Ken, what made you... I love the hat that you're wearing right
1: now.
0: Thank you. I kind of want to borrow it, but I didn't want to say anything.
1: You look nice in this, too. But your head's not bigger than mine.
0: Well, what does it matter?
1: Well, you have hair.
0: I have hair.
1: And see, you can do like multiple styles with your hair. I like it.
0: You said I can do?
1: You can do.
0: Okay, because this one is called I Woke Up Like This.
1: I love it. That's the beauty and magic.
0: The beauty of short hair.
1: Of
0: well,
1: black women's hair.
0: You know what's funny?
1: You can curl it.
0: Yesterday.
1: By the way, I like your green. That looks good.
0: You like the green? Green is a good color for me. But here's the thing. I wanted to, you know, enjoy the summer. Because when we look up, the sun is down. Next thing you know, the summer is over.
1: Baby.
0: The moment you start seeing back to school sales and taxes being lowered for back to school time, I think that starts, what, this weekend? They're bringing the taxes down to about 1.something% so that parents can... enjoy a little bit more money when it comes to going out and getting those school supplies. And you know who else benefits from that?
1: What?
0: The teachers. Teachers that go out and buy school supplies for their classrooms will also enjoy. Am I right? Because they do pay taxes.
1: I'm not a teacher. And I don't work 9 months out of the year like teachers.
0: I know. They're so lucky. They're so lucky.
1: With an annual salary.
0: You know you got
1: and
0: it, right?
1: And the babies.
0: What are we doing for this for today's show?
1: I'm going to talk about the reading rate and the reading and math ratios for like Chicago public schools. As the adults battle their bunions off and they complain about every dang thing and it's going to be a high paid, expensive race to sit on the board.
0: Uh-huh.
1: And so, you know what? When I helped to vote on that stuff of an elected school board, it sounded so good. But guess what? All of these fiefdoms, the CTU's candidate, the Alternative School Network, their cliques, wealthy people, just all these different fiefdoms who have their political agenda,
0: mm-hmm.
1: and it's, none of it says Johnny, Keisha, Megan, Ashley, or
0: maybe
1: Taylor
0: Megan
1: can read.
0: Right, maybe Megan.
1: Well,
0: but
1: that is not their agenda. Their agenda is what? That is, I cannot wait to hear from these school board members.
0: What do you think their agenda is?
1: You know what? I know one thing. It doesn't appear as if the kids are.
0: Right.
1: But, you know, I will say this here, and I'm out of pocket for saying it, but Victor Henderson, his agenda is going to be, I think, it's going to be pretty authentic.
0: Mm.
1: He's not of a political ilk, and he has a history, a legacy with Urban Prep. Successful.
0: Wait a minute. So what are your thoughts on Urban Prep? Because I haven't been hearing good things lately.
1: Well, lately, first off, Urban Prep was at the pinnacle of what they were doing successful,
0: mm-hmm.
1: right? I mean, at every level. Exceptionally high. I forget it was like a 90%+ graduation rate and college acceptance, et cetera. They were knocking that stuff out of the park. But somehow adult politics got into the mix. And, of course, the kids are always the collateral damage.
0: Mm-hmm.
1: So,
0: in what way, though?
1: So let me make this point here. Because I don't know all the nuances of all these different school scenarios. Shenanigans, etc. But it is imperative that we get these kids in order. When they're in your presence, I'm not talking about parents right now, I'm talking about teachers, administrators, the cooks, the librarians, people who can influence our kids. It's not just teachers. And so it is imperative that we get them aligned with what's next in life. And of course, I'm not just talking about college. I'm not talking about them and their trajectory. I want them to have the basics so they can have the ability to read, write, and think critically. That's my whole MO. I was going to make another point, but Your green dress threw me off.
0: You know, that was like an off-the-wall conversation. I know we got into the kids, but, and then now you're bringing me. I'm thinking about the bell-to-bell rules that have just come up that was signed into law.
1: What bell-to-bell?
0: No phones in the schools in the state of Illinois from bell-to-bell. We're going to have a guest on that next week.
1: That's going to be a transition period.
0: Yeah, it is a transitional period. But I was thinking, you know, according to my teachers at my son's school, that they have to put their phones into some type of tree or a holding space mm-hmm. when they walk in the classroom. But some kids are still keeping them out. And on top of that, you get these ads that say if your child is addicted to social media and has threatened suicide or just the screen time is off the chain, give us a call. So what are we doing? Are we handling it in the most effective way? What is the actual addiction here? Is it that those devices, as I say over and over again, were handed to these children during COVID, and now you want them to get off of it?
1: It was before that.
0: I swear, I know.
1: COVID elevated it on a whole nother level.
0: COVID elevated to a point where it infiltrated your household regardless of what your rules were. That's what COVID did.
1: That's how they were.
0: Because even before COVID, you had control of your household. And now COVID took over and said, no, you got to have this device in order to be present in class. And that's it. And so you complied because your child had to be in the classroom on a device that the school gave them. Mm. Some people, if you remember, there were some kids and families that were in the parking lots of McDonald's just trying to grab the Wi-Fi.
1: Hey.
0: I mean, this was crazy. Now, everywhere you go, a child that is 3 and up, if not 2, has an iPad, pink, purple, blue, all colors. But we're going to take a break, and I know you're ready to cook on this. So we're going to take it because I want to be on time. It's Melody's birthday and I don't want to piss her off.
1: So there
0: you have it. Guys, we're going to go to traffic and weather. And when we come back, we're going to let Ken cook right here on the afternoon show.
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8: Good afternoon, Chicago. I'm Logan Page, and here is your traffic update. Dan Ryan, downtown on 95th. Stop and go traffic 27 minutes. I-57, Ryan's I-80, slow go 16 minutes. Bishop Ward, Ryan's I-80, 94. Slow moving traffic 21 minutes. Stevenson, DuSable, Lakeshore Drive to the Dry States. Stop and go traffic 37 minutes. Eisenhower, Wolfto Post Office. Stop and go traffic 39 minutes. Kennedy, downtown to O'Hare. Bumper to bumper traffic 49 minutes, and Eden's Montrose Lake Gook smooth sailing 15 minutes. Your weather for today, Chicago. Mostly sunny, high of 84 and a low of 67. Tomorrow, scattered storms, high of 82 and a low of 65. It's currently 84 degrees in Chicago. I'm Logan Page, and that's your traffic and weather update on WVON 1690 AM.
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0: All right. It's the afternoon show. LaDonna Ray, Ken Duncan in the building.
1: What's good? I'll
0: tell you what. You know what? You look like you're ready to go golfing or something
1: I'm ready to hit the links.
0: Yeah, it looks like it.
1: Lady Dr. Donna, I'm here ready to get on the course and chart my course, you know, and hit a birdie or two and maybe a bogey. I say, there, let's go and carry on, LaDonna.
0: That's
1: Dr. LaDonna Ray.
0: It's
1: just a splendid idea for us to go golfing in Scotland and then go back to Africa and we can see what we can gather, the mineral resources from the Negroes.
0: You're awfully good in that.
1: Well, the Negroes, they're sitting there waiting on us to harvest.
0: I don't think we should do this.
1: It's important for us to harvest the minerals of Congo, of Angola, and all those places. Well, you know, they were once our subjects, you know?
0: You're reaching right now, okay?
1: Yes, they were. They carried us on stilts, and, you know, the queen, she enjoyed a splendid lifestyle. If you look at the studs, she was bling like a bling, bling, bling with all the diamonds, and she did not give the Mau Maus a chance in Kenya.
0: Ken, come back.
1: No, Donna, I think it's important to make sure that we get our golf game together and we get the sticks.
0: All right, so we have Brian Black. Continent. He's on Facebook Live, and he says, how in the hell can CPS ask for more money, as well as teachers, raises, when these kids graduate with a high school diploma and can't count, read, or even sign their name?
1: Say that, Brian.
0: Not only should the budget be cut, a lot of those teachers need to be fired. And
1: performance-based.
0: Yeah.
1: The principal, the administrators, and the teachers. You know what's interesting? I'll never forget this. Governor Bruce Rauner wanted to have a performance-based bonus that he was just going to donate cash money to, like double and triple their salaries. Do you know the Chicago Teachers Union fought him tooth and nail? He wanted to give principals and teachers whose kids reading and writing and math scores were just elevating gradually, and they were at his neck, saying it was discriminatory.
0: As you know, like, Mayor Brandon Johnson's budget director, Annette Guzman, she just resigned. Adding to a series of departures from the city's top financial leadership just as Chicago enters budget season. What's that all about?
1: You know, the mayor is, first off, he should have known he was going to be tested, right? And
0: before now or now?
1: He knew he was going to, the contentious nature of that race illustrated that there was going to be a level of political tension that he was going to have to wrestle with. And I think the biggest thing any incumbent coming into any administration can do is to find highly talented people around him at all levels, not just from an administrative level, but from a political level as well, to have a collective amount of folk. And I don't want to highlight on him. I saw his press conference. I don't want to highlight on Annette Guzman, his budget director, but there is about five key of his top administrators who've stepped down.
0: Yeah.
1: And, you know, quite frankly, elected officials are going to make that an issue. They're going to make an issue this direction of socialism, of trying to emulate a San Francisco, a LA, a New York. I know the mayor says we're more affordable than them, yeah, but by an infinitesimal margin. And every one of his too many of his key legislative asks in Springfield has been, one, more money, which the state should damn sure be giving up more money for public schools, period. But it's coupled with more property taxes,
0: right?
1: Amusement tax,
0: taxing the rich,
1: tax all across the board. And I'm telling you, Mr. Mayor, and Alderman, and Governor, state senators, and state representatives, people are taxed, fees, and fine fatigued. It is
0: so. Where does the money come from?
1: It is exhausting.
0: Where does the money come from, Ken?
1: First off, you have to manage the hell out of your budget. Some people may need to be laid off. Some services may need to be reduced. Some spending programs may be obsolete.
0: But we have people being laid off, and spending being reduced.
1: No one does. It's proposed. Right now, they're going through machinations. What the reality? So, and we need to make sure that we're or being proficient with our expense as a governing body. Because when you do that, people have more respect for you. if you can reduce the cost of living for the average citizen, the low-income citizen, the middle class, so-called middle class citizen, you tend to have more disposable income out here in the city of Chicago, where people are not feeling as if they're being taken advantage of. Now, I know you say, well, Ken Duncan, he's a political guy. He, you know, opinion on this, opinion on that. I'm telling you, this is the conversation at the street level. And too many of our politicians, they get in position, Dr. LaDonna Ray, and they want to think that they are above the fray, that they have this new intellectual hierarchy, that they don't understand boots on the ground, what's happening at kitchen tables with people trying to go over their bills and payments, and it is something that cannot no longer be ignored. And so that is going to be the real challenge for aldermen who are running, who are circulating their petitions this week, mayoral candidates. If they can't speak specifically to everyday citizens, they will not advance and be successful.
0: You know, I often wondered, do you remember back in 2023, I believe it was, where there was $1.8 billion worth of COVID money that was unspent?
1: It was more than that. Go ahead.
0: Okay. So by the end of 2023, about $1.2 billion that had been used to keep core city operations running after the pandemic. Roughly $250 million remained unspent at that time. So one of the biggest controversies was that the administration redirected $95 million in an unspent ARPA fund, and this was used to spend to meet the federally eligible rules that became one of the ongoing public health and housing impacts. What happens when we have monies like that set aside for something that was, I don't know, unexpected? And we don't spend it all, but yet they find a way to allocate it, and we're still in the hole. And that started in 2023, mind you.
1: Yeah, and there were additional funds. Great question. There were additional COVID funds that were, as I understand it, I'm trying to recall now, that were discretionary to offset the city's functionality. There was no designated. It wasn't earmarked. It wasn't hardcore.
0: Mm-hmm.
1: And from what I understand, the city and the state of Illinois spent a disproportionate amount of that money on the illegal aliens that came here. And really, quite frankly, politicians, it is okay to say no. We could have said, those who are not U.S. citizens, or we know what the sanctuary says. I know it's compassion. You can give us
0: have
1: an emotional disposition
0: heart.
1: With
0: yeah.
1: that. The reality is, black folk in particular and disenfranchised communities saw plainly the negligence, the years and years negligence, even if it wasn't from this administration. But if you have an opportunity to serve your citizens who you expect to vote for you and to pay your taxes and to be active participants in the city, invest in them.
0: Hmm.
1: And now we're talking about, now we're in the third year of this administration, J.B. Pritzker's administration as well.
0: News, traffic, and weather
1: and,
0: as well.
1: And more cash money is being... Now we're in a deficit. Now
0: right.
1: our skews are short.
0: We're going to a break. Real quick, we'll come back. We see calls on the other line. Ken, you got them rolling. We got these questions going. We'll be right back.
2: Good afternoon, Chicago. I'm Logan Page, and here's happening in your local and national news. Two Chicago area hospitals have earned spots on U.S. News and World Report's list of the nation's best hospitals. Northwestern Medicine, Northwestern Memorial Hospital, and Rush University Medical Center were both recognized on the National Honor Roll for their excellence in patient care and medical specialties. The rankings evaluated thousands of hospitals across the country based on factors including outcomes, quality of care, and patient experience. In other news, three people are hospitalized in good condition after their boat capsized in Lake Michigan on Chicago's south side. The incident happened last night near the 4400 block of South DuSable Lakeshore Drive in the city's Kenwood neighborhood. A total of seven people were in the water. Four of them refused treatment. In other news, the Sky are in the loss column. Despite scoring over 100 points, they were defeated last night by the Phoenix Mercury, 106-101 at Wintrust Arena. Courtney Vandersloot, Dejanay Carrington, and Camila Cardoso each scored 16 points for the Sky. Ex-Sky and current Mercury star Kalia Cooper was the game's leading scorer with 31 points. The Sky is back in action tomorrow night when they face the LA Sparks at Wintrust Arena. In other news, more than 20 Democratic-led states are asking the U.S. Supreme Court to block the Trump administration's new restrictions on mail-in voting. The states argue it is too close to the midterm elections to implement major changes to mail ballot rules. The Supreme Court is expected to rule on the request within days as the election approaches.
3: But gang gang got the hammer and the wrench. I pull up in that quarter milli off the lot. Oh, now she trying to be friends like I forgot. Show off my diamonds like I'm signed by the rock.
2: And Nicki Minaj is making exclusive content on X. On Saturday, the rapper announced that she'd be releasing exclusive content on her X account for $10 a month. Minaj says the Gag City subscription is for people who want to have fun, think deeper, grow, learn, laugh, and more. While some fans were quick to subscribe, others are accusing her of trying to raise money to pay for her legal disputes. Minaj is currently involved in two legal cases. I'm Logan Page, and that's what's happening in your news now on WVON 1690 AM.
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2: Good afternoon, Chicago. Wishing you safe travels to your next destination. I'm Logan Page, and here is your traffic update. Dan Ryan, downtown on 95th. Stop and go traffic, 27 minutes. I-57, right, I-80. People are on the roadway. I-57 at Wentworth Avenue, 17 minutes. Bishop Ford, Ryan, I-80, 94. Slow go, 23 minutes. Stevenson, DuSable, Lakeshore Drive to the Tri-State. Stop and go traffic, 40 minutes. Eisenhower, Wolfto Post Office. Stop and go traffic, 38 minutes. Kennedy, downtown to O'Hare. Stop and go traffic, 47 minutes. And Eden's Mancho Slate Cook, smooth sailing, 15 minutes. Your weather for today, Chicago, mostly sunny, high of 84 and a low of 67. Tomorrow, scattered storms, high of 82 and a low of 65. It's currently 86 degrees and partly cloudy. I'm Logan Page, and that's your traffic and weather update on WVON 1690 AM.
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0: All right, all right. That's right, the afternoon show. Dr. LaDonna Ray is in the building. It's weird. I feel like I'm talking in third person. Like, I didn't say I am in the building. I said Dr. LaDonna Ray is in the building. Like, where's she at? You know, it's me, right? Ken Duncan, also state rep, is in the building. And we are just having a great conversation. I say great because when we have these organic conversations about how the city is run, what needs to happen, what have we witnessed, it opens up a door to more conversations. But those conversations without action and agendas, we'll be talking about this 30 years from now, Ken.
1: Well, not really, because the voters are about to talk about it real soon.
0: It should talk about it, and it should have talked about it every
1: election.
0: This is going to
1: be the ultimate conversation.
0: Well, every election, it should talk about it. This isn't something new.
1: Yeah, but
0: these kids have been graduating without being able to read for decades, actually, because now I'm going back to at least two decades when it was first brought to the forefront of CPS allowing children to graduate and be promoted out and not be able to read.
1: Social promotion graduation has been a part of the system forever.
0: It sucks.
1: You can't be 16, 17 in eighth grade now. Come on, sixth grade.
0: Well, I remember when I was in high school, we had a 19-year-old senior.
1: Yeah. Well, that's nothing, because if they miss the September 1 deadline, you can be 19.
0: Yeah, I vote that 18-year-olds should graduate the day before their birthday. I really do.
1: What's, huh?
0: I know, that's a whole other topic.
1: It don't make any sense.
0: Well, because you have things like statutory rape, right? I know that has nothing to do with education, but you are 18 and you're a grown man and woman going to school with these kids. So they should graduate right before their birthdays, before they turn 18. Well, you got to accelerate that final year so that they can graduate on out and be on to college. That's just my opinion.
1: Well, that's interesting. But in Illinois, we have what they call a Romeo and Juliet law.
0: Oh, in Illinois, too? Because yes. I know that we talked about it
1: for those who don't know what that is.
0: Yeah, well, you have to be within 4 years of, yeah, of some, the yeah, age difference.
1: If I'm not mistaken, because Romeo and Juliet were... The hell, he would have been charged with rape or pedophilia.
0: Yeah, that's not what a detective told us when we went to a workshop as parents. If two children are consenting to have sexual encounters, that is statutory rape, regardless if they're even the same age. And that's what we were told by the detective.
1: If they what?
0: Yes, child porn is considered. If one family, I'm just telling you what the workshop said.
1: You're misinformed, but go ahead.
0: If one family decides to press charges against the other, then yes, it's going to court. It's a problem.
1: And that's bogus as all get out.
0: It is.
1: You know, because a lot of these young girls are far more hotter than these young boys.
0: I agree.
1: I mean, there's some, you know, women, when they get to going and choosing who they want to be, you know.
0: They're relentless.
1: You should know what I'm talking about.
0: I do.
1: So, you know, anyway, I don't want to get into that.
0: Right. Well, let's get back to the education. Callers. Let's go ahead and grab Art. Hey, Art. Art, you're live on VON.
2: Hey, what's going on, young people?
1: What's
2: How are
1: up,
2: you?
1: Art?
0: Doing swell-tastic.
2: One, I'm just going to piggyback on what you said. First of all, any child that cannot read if they graduate, that's just not a school problem. That's a parent problem. How you have a child in your home and he's 16, 17 years old, standing up, talking to you, communicating with you verbally, and you never seen your child pick up a book or read a box of cereal? So that's an indictment on the parents. So you can't put it on the school system.
0: It can be masked, though.
2: Sister LaDonna Ray, there was no way in the world, and I am a working father with four children, had a full-time business, several businesses, and I knew my children could read and write. And I worked damn near 18 hours a day. There's no excuse for a parent to do not know their children read. That means you wasn't being the parent. I don't want to hear
1: teach, Art, teach.
2: It's so hard and all that foolishness. Stop it. Shouldn't have children.
0: I didn't want to be yelled at, but I do want to say there's a possibility. I just want to get my thing out. You know, it's on my mind.
1: Well, get it out because okay. Art's spot on. He's 1,000%.
0: I'm not saying he's
1: and
0: wrong.
1: And it don't even make a difference of what your socioeconomic status is.
2: Yes.
0: Did you hear the word I said? Either one of you. I said masked. Okay. And when I said that, I said it because if you do have a parent that is probably not on their job, yes, absolutely. I don't live in blame. I live in solutions, because if you've got a parent, you blame the parent. Does the kid know how to read now that you blame the parent? My point is this. The school is the one making the marks. They see your child longer than you do during the school year. Okay, my kids are at school from 8:30 in the morning, actually 8 o'clock in the morning, until 3:45. That's when my kids get home. I get home when I get home, which is about 8 o'clock. Well, I don't need an interruption. What I need is to get to the end. I need to land this plane. I need to land this plane, because if that happens and you get home and you're not paying attention because you're exhausted, yeah, that's a problem. But my point is, it can be masked. And we need to do something about it, even in the schools, because that's where that's where the grades are being written, and that's where the grades are being sent home.
1: And they're being evaluated.
0: Exactly. They're doing the evaluations, so it's between parent and school together.
1: Oh, I'm not letting the teachers off the hook, and I don't think Artie is either.
2: No, absolutely not. Again, a teacher has 22, 25 students. And every student
0: more than that.
2: Their social problems, their mental problems. The teacher has to deal with the politics of the school, the principal, the curriculum. So we asking a whole lot, which I don't care.
1: Why are we covering for them?
2: I'm just sharing with you that's just no excuse, and it is a blame. When you get through playing around, you run the stop sign or whatever it is, you at fault. You can get there and come up with any excuse you want, but you're going to either pay the ticket, get a lot of tickets, get double fine, or get booted.
0: So all right. Nice.
2: Somebody's going to accept it. But last point, when it comes to the mayor, and it doesn't matter who the mayor is, we don't need no more money. The problem is, the budget we have, you have to go in just like you go in your own home, and you have to find what they call, and you all don't like that word, you two personally, not saying you don't, but you don't want to hear the word waste, fraud, and abuse.
1: Absolutely.
2: That's what's going on. So it don't have nothing to do with, it needs more money. Teachers are wasting money, schools are wasting money, principals are wasting money, all those upper echelons and all those executive office.
0: Thank you, Art.
2: They go down that budget line, mm-hmm. they can find all that waste, and they can get back to it, and the taxpayers won't have to pay for it. I leave with that, and I end what now. Focus on rebuilding the black family. May God continue to bless.
0: Thank you. All right, let's go to Karen.
1: Mic drop.
0: Hey, Karen, you're live. V-O-N. I'm
3: hot. Hey, Donna, I agree with you, darling. And it is. We pay superintendent. If you go look at the amount of money that we're paying, and don't say you don't have children in school because you're paying, whether you got them in school
0: That's
3: or
0: right.
3: not. Back in my day, the teacher was smart enough, wise enough to notice young men are harder to comprehend when it comes to reading and math. So guess what they did? They got tutors, people that was a little bit far advanced in their class, and they teamed them up. That's called wisdom. Mm-hmm. That's not happening today. Oh! But it's happening for other nationalities in school. Go check out the schools. Mm-hmm. Those that can't speak Spanish and all that, with those
0: dedicated
3: that can,
0: teachers.
3: Okay? Those that can't speak English.
1: Supplemental education.
3: So it's from both. It's from the teachers don't look like us in the school anymore. That's a big problem. And that was done on purpose, because the teachers union want to be one of the most powerful political non-for-profits in the world. And it started way back. That's another subject matter. But then, let's get back to this business. We're losing because we don't know how to take care of business. We make money, but we don't know how to take care of business. The white people, when they were in charge of all the political positions in Illinois, they were business people. Not saying that they were business people about being fair, but they were business people. We've gotten in positions where we don't understand business. And you know what we do? We get in and then we look out for one another. And so then the politicians start taking care of business and say, listen, I got to get back in to keep this lifestyle. So you make sure I get back in. I make sure you get back in. We stay friends. And that's how it goes. And it has happened big time with us as a culture, because we don't know business. About 10 years ago, I didn't take care of business. I didn't get papers signed, right? So somebody took a lot of money and a lot of buses from me. Mm-hmm. I left with nothing. But guess who restarted it, became the number one transportation? Karen did. You know why? I knew business. They had money, but they didn't know business.
0: Thank you, Karen.
3: And that's what's happening right now. Many of us, many of our people in these powerful positions don't know a doggone thing about business. And another thing I just want to say this, King, I always give people back what they say. I love you because you admit what has gone on in Springfield. They get behind closed doors, they do their cocaine snorting, and they wild.
1: Don't tell all our secrets, Karen.
3: Hey, but.

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2: 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Dad! Come on! 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
3: Whoa.
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13: Good afternoon, Chicago. I'm Logan Page, and here is your traffic update. Dan Ryan, downtown at 95th. There is a disabled vehicle on the right shoulder. Dan Ryan at Garfield Boulevard, 29 minutes, I-57, Ryan's I-80. Stop and go traffic due to people on the roadway. There is a man running in between lanes, I-57 at Wentworth Avenue. 15 minutes, Bishop Ford, Ryan's I-80, 94. There is a disabled vehicle on the right shoulder. Bishop Ford at 130th Street, 24 minutes. Stevenson, DuSable, Lakeshore Drive, to the Dry States, slow go, 43 minutes. Eisenhower, Wolto Post Office is at a snail speed, 36 minutes. Kennedy, downtown, to O'Hare, bumper-to-bumper traffic, 49 minutes. And Eden, Samajosley Cook, smooth sailing, 14 minutes. Your weather for today, Chicago, mostly sunny, high of 84 and a low of 67. Tomorrow, scattered storms, high of 82 and a low of 65. It's currently 86 degrees. And partly cloudy, I'm Logan Page, and that's your traffic and weather update on WVON 1690 AM.
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0: We must find a way
1: to bring some loving.
0: I tell you
1: here
0: what,
1: today,
0: Father, man, oh man! I tell you what, you're listening to the afternoon show. Ken Duncan, it's so good to see you. And of course, on these heated topics, anytime you bring up the school system,
2: man, listen. Heated.

0: Everybody's getting upset. And you know, again, I don't play the blame game. I just, first of all,
1: figure it out. Get it done.
0: Right. You fix it, okay? I have a cousin that graduated from eighth grade, couldn't read. I have a son that could read, and by second grade, he couldn't read. Yeah, try to help me with that one. I talked about it about a month ago with one of our guests who came on talking about his daughter and autism. But what happened with my son was traumatic, and we had to go in and redirect him and get him back on track with reading. But I know a lot of parents that may or may not do that, and it could become a challenge.
1: Yeah.
0: But I do remember working with CPS at a particular school where I helped them rewrite the mission statement because it wasn't talking to our kids. In doing that, I was able to see where some of the disconnect was. Some parents are intimidated by the school.
1: I give you that.
0: Some parents don't get involved with the school because they're afraid that their background is going to crawl or bleed into the school. Okay. And then some parents just don't know how to be one. You don't need a license to be a parent. You need a license to drive, right? You need a license to, you need an FCC license to be on the radio. You need a lot of licenses for many things. You need a marriage license, but you don't need a license to have children yet. Okay. But because of that, you have individuals that are able to bear the children, but not necessarily bear the responsibility. And we spend a lot of time pointing fingers, and it doesn't fix a damn thing. And the kids that they have given birth to can very well so be the inventor of maybe a cure for whatever cancer you might get. If somebody stepped in and had a mind shift conversation with someone that can make a difference instead of throwing them away.
1: That's a lot of that. You're not wrong. A lot of that's speculative. His was not speculative.
0: How is it speculative?
1: The city of Chicago is asking for close to what? 200? Is it 200 or 700? I'm getting my numbers. $700 million more money.
0: Oh yeah, increase.
1: That's a fact. Yes. Mm-hmm. And my thing is, what is the ROI?
0: Mm.
1: What is the return on investment?
0: What the expectation? Other than
1: maintaining grown folks' stuff? Mm-hmm. And quite frankly, you having 22 kids or 32 kids, man, I don't want to hear that excuse no more, because that is standard across this country and certainly in big cities.
0: No,
1: you signed up for. No, you know, listen, we have to stop giving excuses for people that we pay money to.
0: Come on now. You know, Illinois public has servants. We have the most school districts in the country.
1: I get that.
0: Here in Illinois.
1: And those
0: other school districts that don't want to have their kids sharing cafeteria seats with yours.
1: Right.
0: They get a whole new district and they don't have 39 students in a classroom.
1: You know what I love? The tax doctor. The tax doctor has been very, very clear about how we fund public schools, public education, and all the 856 school districts. And it is pathetic. It is cowardice for us as legislators, myself as a former legislator, to allow these multiple districts and these factions of so-called higher education. They were really factions of six-figure school superintendents with very, very, very infinitesimal results on average. There's some exceptions, of course.
0: Mm-hmm.
1: But 856-59 school districts, and white kids, Latino kids, we're not too far from the chasm of understanding reading, writing, and arithmetic, if you will. So it's a problem. It's political. It is antiquated. And if the governor wants to sort of flex because he wants to make another run or run for president, tackle this disjointed school or so-called education system. He's given these platitudes of very, very have we increased funding or our kids you can increase graduation rates by two damn kids, additional kids. The average kid, student here, test scores, you know, these parameters are very, very watered down and weak. Most people in major cities and other parts of the state are not convinced that the state, one, is funding education adequately, and or the results of what's going on afterwards. It's a real issue, and you cannot hide behind political platitudes or talking points from whatever study group that you sort of bounce issues off of. This stuff is real, and quite frankly, not educating black children in America is a national security hazard.
0: It is. Let's go to Ron. Ron, you're live on VON.
2: Ken, something you said earlier, it's nothing wrong with layoffs, okay? It happens in every other industry, particularly when you don't produce. Government is not sacred. Another problem, Illinois has the most government units in the country.
1: Fact.
2: Between 6 and 8,000. Guess who? Guess how that's paid for? Taxpayers' money.
1: Yes, sir.
2: You can reduce some of that. Now, this is something I want you all to hear. You're not going to change that whole teachers, that school system till you have someone who's independent of the Chicago Teachers Union.
1: Mm.
2: The guy that's running Danulius, he said what was true. He said Brandon is controlled by the Chicago Teachers Union. But guess what? If he gets in, he's controlled by the public trade unions. See, what we need in this city is someone independent, particularly of these unions, because that's the trick. And Ken, you know it. It's like,
1: I'm very clear.
2: What we want, and then we going to support you, and we'll even put workers out there. But until you have an independent mayor, this is just going to be three-card motley.
1: Come on, Ron. Wow. Teach it.
2: Thank you all.
0: Thank you, Ron.
1: On that
0: and
1: note.
0: And you know what? We're right at the break, but here's the thing. Where does that campaign money come from? See, candidates are being bought. This is the reverse car wash that I was talking about. They go in clean, and they can come out dirty.
1: Not the reverse car wash.
0: The reverse car wash, absolutely. So where does that campaign money come from? As a matter of fact, we as citizens of this city, of this state, we should have our own PAC fund where we can put whoever we want into candidacy, and we can get them to those polls to vote, to tell people to register. But we're not doing that. We're just waiting on it to happen. So, guys, we're right at the top of the hour. It is time for Teen Talk Tuesdays. I see you guys holding. Do not hang up, guys. We've got Just Dime and Liam Speaks coming on, our guest teen host, because we want to know what they think. Y'all,
1: that's a great
0: y'all
1: idea.
0: Old fogies
1: you know,
0: out there.
1: This is going to be a great conversation.
0: You, I'm talking about you too, Ken.
1: Oh, my goodness.
0: We want to get some young people on these mics, you know, like myself. All right, guys, news, traffic, and weather coming up next.
3: 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I'm Logan Page, and here are your news headlines. Mayor Johnson addresses finance team departures. Bears lock in Darnell White with record contract extension. Stocks surge on Wall Street. 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
5: I'm Mike Island with BIN News Now. It's another big primary election day in America. Michigan's Democrat U.S. Senate race is the star attraction today, with progressive Abdul El-Sayed up against establishment-backed Congresswoman Haley Stevens. Here's El-Sayed speaking outside a Detroit restaurant.
6: I believe in the opportunity we have in front of us to take our democracy back from the likes of the corporations and the billionaires and the special interests want to tell us what we cannot have and should not fight for.
5: Ballots also are being cast in Missouri, Kansas, Virginia, and Washington State. In Washington State, there have been reports of looting following the Spokane wildfires, but police have investigated and say those reports are unfounded. Spokane police, along with members of the Washington National Guard, are patrolling the evacuated areas. Now back to Terry McCready.
7: President Trump says Iran reached out to the U.S. to stop a planned massive strike. Speaking to reporters at the White House yesterday, he said he was urged by several countries, along with Iran, to hold off on the strike.
8: I don't use the word begging, but some were, in particular, Iran did not want to be hit. And they said, we want to talk. We want to talk about the strait.
7: Trump said he's expecting the Strait of Hormuz to be completely open by today, while talks to make sure Iran doesn't have a nuclear weapon continue. His comments come as Iran publicly declared that it has no plans to engage in talks with the U.S. Primary election day, and voters in Michigan, Missouri, Kansas, Virginia, and Washington State are heading to the polls. Here's Black chairperson of the Lansing, Michigan Elections Office, Divine Lloyd.
9: You can actually preview your ballot online before you come in to vote. Make sure you're making an informed decision and make sure you're voting.
7: Over a million Michigan voters have already cast their ballots in the Democratic and Republican races for governor, the U.S. Senate, U.S. House, State House, and state senate. In Missouri's first congressional district, they're deciding whether black pro-Israel incumbent Wesley Bell gets a second term or if he should be replaced with black former progressive Congresswoman Cori Bush. The crowded field of candidates for mayor of Chicago is gaining one more contestant. Illinois Secretary of State Alexi Janulius has entered the race. He touted himself as a coalition builder and plans to hire more police and bring back ShotSpotter technology. Janulius mentioned that incumbent black mayor Brandon Johnson has not met the moment, but his heart is in the right place. He also told the Chicago Sun-Times that the current administration has become a revolving door of senior leadership, which makes it difficult for the city to get things done. Meanwhile, Mayor Johnson has yet to announce his intentions for the February election. Nearly a dozen residents in the Bay Area of San Francisco, California, have been detained by immigration agents at the airport, according to immigration lawyers and family. Attorneys say the detentions are part of a new Trump administration deportation crackdown at the airport. Department of Homeland Security hasn't said how many have been arrested. Federal officials say the policy stops people without legal status from flying, but critics say even Trump's first administration didn't target travelers. Officials are warning immigrants with unresolved cases to avoid airports. Ghana's parliament passing a measure that could mean 20 years behind bars for cocoa farmers for repurposing their farms without government approval. The legislation would give all cocoa farms protected status, making it a criminal offense for them to be used for anything else without authorization, which farmers are criticizing. Many farmers invest their own money to acquire land, clear it, and maintain cocoa farms for years before earning any income, all while receiving little government support. Stay informed, stay connected, and subscribe. Follow VIN News This Hour wherever you get your podcasts. I'm Terry McCready for the Black Information Network.
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3: Good afternoon, Chicago. I'm Logan Page, and here is your traffic update. Dan Ryan, downtown on 95th. Stop and go traffic, and please be cautious. There is a disabled vehicle on the right shoulder, a motorist getting assistance due to a flat tire. Dan Ryan at Garfield Boulevard, 29 minutes, I-57, Ryan's a right, I-80. There are people on the roadway, I-57 on Wentworth Avenue. A man has been running in between lanes, 16 minutes. Bishop Ford, Ryan's I-80, 94. Please be cautious. There is a disabled vehicle on the right shoulder. Bishop Ford at 130th Street, 23 minutes. Stevenson, DuSable, Lakeshore Drive to the Dry State stop and go traffic, 38 minutes. Eisenhower, Wolfdale Post Office is at a snail speed, 44 minutes. Kennedy, downtown to O'Hare, 27-minute delay, 51 minutes. And Edens, Montrose Lake Cook, smooth sailing, 15 minutes. Your weather for today, Chicago, mostly sunny, high 84 and a low of 67. Tomorrow, scattered storms, high 82 and a low of 65. It's currently 86 degrees and partly cloudy. I'm Logan Page, and that's your traffic and weather update on WVON 1690.
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0: I'm still trying to figure out what this is. Who is this? Who is this? Some young person? Ice Spice.
1: You know why you don't know? Because you ain't young. You got to ask the teens.
0: That's true. And you knew who it was? That's because you hang out with them. Yeah.
1: I didn't know exactly who it was. And Matt, do you know who this is, Matt?
0: He said Ice Spice.
1: Oh, he's playing it.
0: Yeah. He knows who it is. I'm you know what, guys, just so you know, you are listening to the afternoon show right here on WVON 1690, 63 years and counting. I think Logan was dancing. Logan, were you dancing back there a little bit? I knew it. We love Logan.
1: Now,
0: Logan, I tell you,
1: you ain't that young now, Logan.
0: Let her have her moment. But you know, happy birthday to our very own CEO and president.
1: Yes, happy birthday, Melody.
2: Happy birthday.
0: That's right. And you know, it's Barack Obama, President Barack Obama's birthday as well. They share a birthday, which is lovely. Lovely, lovely, lovely. I sung to her today. She answered the phone when I called her.
1: You need this napkin for your nose?
0: What do you mean? Why? Is something in my nose?
1: It's still brown.
0: Oh,
1: extra
0: please.
1: Brown.
0: You were brown nosing yesterday. Quit playing. I sung to her today, and I thought I hit every note. It was all right. It was okay. But she was like, okay, LaDonna.
1: She's like, okay, Donna, please
0: let's get
1: stop
0: off this
1: singing.
0: Phone, right? All right, guys. Let's introduce our guests. We have sitting in the studio, which is a lovely thing. We're talking to young teens today. This is Teen Talk Tuesday, which we do every single month. And the reason why we do this is because we want to hear from young people. Now, those of you on the phone lines, don't hang up. We're going to squeeze you in. But we definitely want to hear from the young people and to talk about just about anything. So we want to welcome you guys to Teen Talk Tuesday. This is where we give the microphone to you guys. So this summer, Liam speaks. He's in the building. He is he's 15 years old and a sophomore in high school in 2 weeks,
1: sophomore.
0: Right? Yeah, sophomore
1: that's
0: in high
1: a teen.
0: School.
1: That's teen right there.
0: He plays football and he loves, what's your favorite subject? I'm your mama and I don't know.
3: History.
0: History? It used to be math. You got to share the mic. Yeah, it used to be math. You changed it to history.
3: Yeah.
0: I'm glad. Okay, I'm glad I know something. Oh, but I want to welcome you to Teen Talk Tuesday.
3: Thank you.
0: All right. And now I want to also welcome Just Dime. Just Dime is a junior in high school, and she knows how to do keto. She wouldn't show me anything, but I'm going to learn it anyway. But here's the thing. You have some amazing trophies, and I want to tell you, young lady, I am so proud of you for having those trophies, because that means that you started something and you finished on top. So congratulations to you for that.
1: That is awesome. First off, you know, shout out to Liam for being here.
0: Yeah.
1: Having your baby here.
0: Mm-hmm. He's my baby baby.
1: Your
0: that's
1: baby,
0: the
1: baby.
0: Last one.
1: Baby baby. yes. Good. Well, that is, I think that's awesome. And Just Dime, you got a great saying. You look at this youthful skin, clear skin. You know, got a stomach out. You know, I got to cover
0: my
1: stomach.
0: Oh, my God. So let me cut you off. Also, I want to congratulate you on the award that you won yesterday through the boot camp film school that you went to for the summer. It was about 4 weeks long, and I saw you receive your award, and it was a special award. So not only did you get one, you got two. Whoa. So congratulations to you, and I'm so glad you're here.
1: Best director, best producer.
0: Yep. Tell them about your award.
1: Talk into the mic.
3: So I didn't expect to get the award because I was barely there. You know, I had football to do at the same time, so I expected to only get like the base award, but Ms. Fathia has said that I was the heart and the spirit of the program.
1: Wow.
3: I led with leadership and I bring the energy.
0: Mm-hmm.
1: That's what's up.
3: I didn't expect that for myself.
0: That's kind of like Ken. He's barely here. And he brings the energy when he's here. You know what I'm saying? But no, you weren't barely there. You were there. You had to take off the days when you had to do football. Yeah. But on the other days, you were actually in the boot camp.
1: Congratulations, by the way.
0: Absolutely.
1: Yes. Love that.
0: And, you know, joining us along with these tiny tots, you guys are tiny tots to me, is Lorenzo T. Hughes of After School Matters.
1: Nice.
0: And he is also a human trafficking, sex trafficking advocate. against those crimes.
1: I'm about to say advocate. Okay.
0: Against those crimes. I had to be very clear. He's helped lead the Music, Rhythm, and Rhyme program, inspiring young people through music, creativity, mentorship, and personal growth. And you're also an actor yourself.
1: All right.
0: Yes, welcome to the show.
2: Thank you for having me on the afternoon show. It's been a long time since I've been back. Oh, thank you. Yeah, hello, yeah. Mom. Everybody, hello.
1: Ain't nothing but celebrities here today.
0: You know it, and you know it. And, you know, I want to start. I want to let Liam. Liam, you have. I'm going to let you start with your question when it comes to your guest. Tell us, take the microphone and go ahead and ask your question to your guest. There's no silence in radio. So
3: my question. You've worked with the Music, Rhythm, and Rhyme program. What makes that program different from regular music schools?
2: Well, the interesting thing about this particular program was I was brought in with the intent of teaching music, rhythm, and rhyme. But I ended up teaching something totally different from that. Last year I did podcasting. The interesting thing about this, the only experience I have in music is musical theater. Right? So I was really curious at what and how I was going to teach this program without the equipment and the tools that I needed to teach it. So I said, well, let me pass it on to those students that have applied for the program. When I introduced myself, I had them introduce themselves and to give me their talent or their skill that had to do with music, rhythm, and rhyme. Most of them said they wrote beats, music. Some said they sang. Some people said they rap, right? Well, I called on them to participate, but soon as they found out they had to participate in front of an audience or on film and video, now we don't really do it. And, you know, it's like, okay, everybody backed out. So I switched the program and we ended up doing film and television project, and we did a live theater project. They did something similar to what you guys, real similar to what you guys did. I had them, because they were getting paid in this particular program, I had them work. I said, you right? guys gonna do the work. I said, I will supervise it. So they wrote the scripts. They choreographed all the scenes. We had my audio visual class did. We had three video short film segments that they did. They created it all themselves. Because I was using my own equipment, I didn't really let them handle the equipment too much because it was so fidgety. I think they damaged two pieces of equipment.
1: Oh, no. Can't do that one.
2: And the live theater, my live theater group were amazing. First of all, I was shocked that they chose that particular idea, because to get up in front of an audience and perform is amazing.
1: Live.
2: But when it came time to perform, the seats were packed. It was full. And the fellas was like, hey, yo, man, I don't want to do this, Mr. Lorenzo. I don't want to do this no more. It was that stage.
1: Wow.
0: I know you guys know what that's like. All right, guys, we're going to go to traffic and weather. When we come back, you're going to hear from Jess Dime. I know you got some questions right here on the afternoon show. Don't go anywhere. Call in 773-591-1690. Ask these kids what you want to ask them, even if it's those, takeovers. We'll be right back.
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7: Good afternoon, Chicago. I'm Logan Page, and here is your traffic update. Dan Ryan, downtown on 95th. Stop and go traffic 30 minutes, and please be cautious. There is a disabled vehicle on the right shoulder. Dan Ryan at Garfield Boulevard, 30 minutes. I-57, Ryan's I-80, slow go, 15 minutes. Bishop Ford, Ryan's I-80, 94. There is a disabled vehicle on the right shoulder. Bishop Ford at 130th Street, 24 minutes. Stevenson, DuSable, Lakeshore Drive. To the dry state, stop and go traffic 44 minutes. Eisenhower, Wolfso Post Office, stop and go traffic 45 minutes. Kennedy, downtown to O'Hare, 24 minute delay, 48 minutes. And Eden's, Montrose Lake Cook, smooth sailing, 15 minutes. Your weather for today, Chicago, sunny, high of 84 and a low of 67. Tomorrow, scattered storms, high of 82 and a low of 65. It's currently 86 degrees. In Bartley Cloudy, I'm Logan Page, and that's your traffic and weather update on WVON 1690 AM.
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0: back. Welcome back.
1: Welcome back, Carter.
0: You all are too young to know what that is. It's the afternoon show. Atiba Buchanan is out, guys. I know we didn't say his name today.
2: Yeah, you know, how's he coming along?
0: He's coming along well. I talked to him this morning. Turns out he's sometimes he's at his house, and sometimes he's with his parents. So he's, you know, getting himself to independence. Good. So I'm very, very happy for him. He's doing well.
2: Good. I'm happy. I got to reach back out to him.
0: Yeah.
2: I check in, you know, every now and then, every other day type scenario.
0: And you should,
2: That's my
0: and
2: man.
0: Speaking of which, I hope you guys have downloaded the WVON app so that you can hit the open mic feature.
2: And leave him a what?
0: And leave him a voice message.
2: That part.
0: And tell him, hey, hurry up or slow down or take your time or God is blessing
2: man,
0: you.
2: And get
0: whatever
2: healthy,
0: you want to say.
2: Real.
0: Yes, absolutely. In the studio, we have our very special Teen Talk Tuesday guest host, and that is Liam Speaks and Jess Dime. They are high school students that come in once a month into WVON, and they have questions for grown people. Right now, they have their questions that they prepared for our guest, Lorenzo T. Hughes, who has been with After School Matters this summer, working with a music rhythm and rhyme program, which ironically was about the film production that you had to come up with at the end of your cohort as well, which is what Liam took part in with the program that he was in. So I want to turn this back over to our teens, but I also want to encourage you guys, those questions that you all have, you can skip around them if you have another question that you want to ask Mr. Lorenzo T. Hughes, all right?
3: Give me some hard stuff.
0: Yeah.
2: Uh-oh.
0: Go ahead, Jess. Stuff.
4: Mr. Hughes, yes. For someone who's never heard of After School Matters, what is it? And why should teenagers care?
3: It's a program that was put together through the Chicago Housing Authority. It was funding that they were given through to After School Matters, from what I understand, to give teens something to do to get them off the streets and give them something productive to do. Not only that, it's kind of like a work study, meaning that not only do they get a chance to be mentored by somebody with a profession in a specific field, but they're mentored on how to succeed in that specific profession but get paid while learning. So it's like getting paid while learning. Why should teens care? I believe teens should care because you are teens, you're at that stage where you're moving into what we like to call adulthood. And one of the things as adults and as mentors and as parents that really concerns us is that we have prepared you for what to expect when you decide to leave the house. I think when I was listening to Liam speak at his event, because I did attend that event, he said something very important where he I think Liam, and I'm just swinging blindly at what you said, I'm just quoting it. I think you said something in the sense of letting youth spread their wings, if I'm correct. And that's what our goal is as mentors and as parents, is to coach you on how to spread your wings or how to fly is what it is we're trying. It's not that we're trying to stop you from spreading your wings. Mm-hmm. It's really preparing you on how to fly.
5: Okay. What type of environment are you looking for to, you know, mentor? Like, you want people to spread their wings, but what do you want them to spread into?
3: For me, if I was to look at myself as the wind beneath, you know, aspiring teen's wings, it would be someone that's interested in what it is that I have to provide. One of the things that I find difficult in doing this type of work, because like I explained to my teens, this is something I've done for free, you know, because of my passion for teens and youth, is that it's difficult to work with someone, period, not just teens, but even adults, that's not interested in what you have to offer. You know, it's difficult to force feed someone that doesn't want to partake in what it is you have to serve. So I guess an environment of those who want to learn.
0: Well, here's the thing. I'm thinking about how you guys partook.
2: Yeah, in this context.
0: It doesn't even sound right. Yes. But you know how you guys partook in the programs that you've been in and the adults that led those programs. You know, what do you think about when you walk? Because I remember when you enrolled in the program, Liam, you didn't really want to be there. Tell us about that.
5: It's not that I didn't want to be there. It's just that I was thinking about how it would interact with football. And you know, I'm really passionate about football. That's what I want to pursue. Mm-hmm. So when you had said that I'm going to enroll you in a movie boot camp, I thought about how it would impact me playing football. And, you know, that put me down. You know, I wasn't really feeling good about it, but I'm glad that you put me in it. You know, it's
0: and Jessica, you know, he did do a good job. Jessica, I know your mom has put you in plenty of activities. Tell us about that.
4: I was going to mention a program that I was in, GJTF. At first, I didn't want to go. My mom thought it was really good for me because she also put my sister in it. But it has taught me a lot, and you can do it throughout your high school. It prepares you for college. It teaches you about finance. But it teaches you, like, in a more fun way. Mm. They do different activities, and, you know, we eat, so.
0: Oh.
4: That's another thing.
3: That's always good.
4: But no, and then I found good people to surround myself with in the program. People that I can look up to as well. So I'm glad she did put me in the program. So
0: did you see that in the program you were teaching, that those kids became family?
3: Right, absolutely. And what you said was very important, is you meet people that you'll be able to network with. It's not just so that you're there to have fun. We want you to have fun, but you want to meet and network with people that you can always go back to when you need help or assistance. One of the big things that I find very important, and I'm sorry, what was the name of the lady that was over the program?
0: Lathea Smiles.
3: Yes. Yeah, and she said a lot of important things when she mentioned the networking piece, because in this field of business, when you talk about media, whether it be radio, whether it be film, television, it's all fall under the umbrella of media. So the power of your voice is very important, and that networking aspect can be very rewarding in a lot of different ways. And I'll finish up when we come back.
0: I appreciate that. You know what, guys? And look, we got teenagers in the building. 773-591-1690. Don't get scared now. They always call in and they got something to say about the young people.
2: They do. They have a lot of lyrics.
0: And now that
2: teens.
0: They're right here on the microphone. Crickets, not even. I dare you to give us a call, guys. Pianki, we see you. We're going to come straight to you when we come back from this break, right here on the afternoon show. We'll be right back.
6: Good afternoon, Chicago. I'm Logan Page, and here's happening in your local and national news. Chicago Mayor Brandon Johnson is responding to the resignation of Budget Director Annette Guzman, the second high-profile finance official to leave his administration in a week. Guzman is stepping down to care for an aging parent following the departure of CFO Stephen Marr. Johnson says the staffing changes will not slow efforts to deliver a balanced budget and continue improving city services. In other news, Chicago Bears offensive tackle Darnell Wright has agreed to a 4-year, $116 million contract extension, according to reports. The deal includes $93 million guaranteed, making it one of the largest contracts ever for an NFL right tackle. Wright, a former first-round pick, has become a key part of the Bears' offensive line after earning second-team All-Pro honors. In other news, the World Health Organization is warning people about the dangers of wildfire smoke exposure. Officials say smoke can cause coughing, irritation, headaches, and worsen respiratory conditions like asthma. The WHO recommends staying indoors, avoiding outdoor air intake from fans or air conditioners, and wearing an N95 mask. when outside. And stocks are surging on Wall Street. It comes as investors have hopes that the Strait of Hormuz will be reopened. The Dow Jones Industrial Average has been over 1,000 points higher at times today. The S&P 500 has been up over 150 points. The NASDAQ has been up over 700 points. I'm Logan Page, and that's what's happening in your news now on WVON 1690 AM.
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7: Good afternoon, Chicago. I'm Logan Page, and here is your traffic update. Dan Ryan, downtown 95th. There is a disabled vehicle on the right shoulder. Dan Ryan at Garfield Boulevard, 28 minutes. I-57, Ryan Tyetti, slow go, 18 minutes. Bishop Ford, Ryan Tyetti, 94, stop and go traffic, 25 minutes due to construction. And please be cautious, there is a disabled vehicle on the right shoulder, Bishop Ford at 130th Street, Stevenson to Sable Lakeshore Drive to the Tri-State, stop and go traffic, 38 minutes. Eisenhower, Wolfto Post Office, stop and go traffic, 48 minutes. Kennedy downtown to O'Hare, bumper to bumper traffic, 46 minutes. And Eden's, Montrose Lake Cook, smooth sailing, 16 minutes. Your weather for today, Chicago, mostly sunny, high of 84 and a low of 67. Tomorrow, scattered storms, high of 82 and a low of 65. It's currently 86 degrees. And partly cloudy. That's your traffic and weather update now. 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

0: That's what we doing? Okay, I love it. All right, guys, welcome back. Welcome back. And as promised, you are listening to The Afternoon Show. Dr. LaDonna Ray and State Rep Ken Duncan.
1: What it do, baby?
0: Yeah, we're not going to do any voices right now. We don't want to show off in front of the young people.
2: Yes, ma'am.
0: But I tell you what. Oh, wait. What was that?
1: We'll soon come talk now,
0: oh,
1: yeah?
0: Oh, Wagwan.
1: Wahaman. Wagwan.
0: Yeah, Wagwan. All right.
1: Lika more.
0: We need to speak a little English here. Okay, so listen. We are in the studio with our guest host, very young people. We're talking about 15 and 16-year-old Liam Speaks and Just Dime. And we are so proud to have them in here. So I'm so glad that you guys are showing your love for our guest host. And then our guest is Lorenzo T. Hughes.
3: Hey.
0: He did After School Matters. He's got his writer, producer, director shirt on. He is serious about this game.
1: So you're right.
0: Yeah, absolutely. But as promised, we're going to go straight to the phone lines. Pianki, thank you so much for your patience and waiting. What you got for us? You got some questions for our teens?
4: Well, LaDonna, I really appreciate your focus and your steadfastness. But I wanted to ask the students, do you understand and have been told that the United States and probably two more countries are leading their society into what they call the Star Trek society? Mm. Yes, those things that you see in the movie of Star Trek and Star Wars will be upon us. Mm. And we will need people like you to bring forth innovative skills in order to make sure that this happens. It's very important that the United States remain the preeminent country as far as power in the world, and we need you. And Ken, I was going to ask you, what board games do you play? Hopefully you play. I know you play checkers, I know you play chess, but have you ever played AlphaGo? AlphaGo is the game that the Asian kids play. Hmm. And IBM computers, Alpha Blue, competes on a world stage with other computers around the world. Mm. And right now they're number one.
1: That's a Lorenzo and teen question.
4: Mm. Well, yes, but adults play it also. And I wanted to know, too, at what point in your journey in education did you start determining what profession it is that you want to indulge in for your professional journey? That's very important to get that out of the way early. And there's all sorts of means where you can expose yourself to what is coming down the pipe. And one other thing real quick. There will be nano robots at the cellular level that will be injected into your bloodstream and either be programmed or remotely controlled to go into your bloodstream and search out cancerous cells and other pathogens that's trying to do you harm. That's coming down the pipe.
1: I like that. Teach, Pianki. That's a dynamic statement.
0: So let's restate his question that he did ask for the teenagers. I know he did ask, what path did you take to know what career you wanted to go into? You want to answer that?
5: Yeah. The path that I took was, I talked to my math teacher about what he found was the best career, and he said, you know, mechanical engineering.
1: Nice.
5: But before that, I was looking at Ray Lewis. I just passed by my screen, and
1: who is Ray Lewis?
5: He is a Ravens NFL player. He's a linebacker.
1: Former Hall of Famer, right?
5: Hall of Famer.
1: Mm-hmm.
5: And then I see people on the Bears DJ Moore just left.
1: DJ Moore must have had everybody's hearts and minds. He was excellent.
5: I'm actually kind of sad he left.
0: Okay, well,
5: let me finish.
1: Why are you sad that he left? Huh? And I'm going to tell you why he left, or why they made him leave.
5: They kicked him off because he was too much of a tax bracket. But
1: right.
5: They traded him for Kobe Bryant. Kobe Bryant's now out.
1: He got injured?
5: Yeah, he got injured.
1: So now, if you're the owner, this is what happened to my man Justin Fields. If you're the owner of the Bears and you knew you had a $40 million bubble to hit a DJ Moore, honestly, what would you do thinking like a business person?
5: I wouldn't trade DJ Moore because he got us into the playoffs.
1: He had a $40 price tag up for this year. Like Justin Fields had a $20 million price tag and they got rid of him.
5: Justin Fields was a rookie.
1: He was excellent. He had a lot of potential. He just had a porous line.
5: Justin Fields, he couldn't throw.
1: What? You know,
5: he was running all the time.
1: Because he had a porous board. Nobody was protecting him.
5: And we have the same O-line now.
1: What position do you play?
5: I play DN.
1: Oh, so you real aggressive and creative, huh? You be running stunts?
5: What do you mean?
1: Stunts? When you're on the end, you get to run all kind of plays and do all kind of tricks to get back there.
5: It's probably... I wouldn't...
1: Just have you making an L?
5: No, I have to go through two...
1: You slant two?
5: Yeah, slant. I'm an edge rusher. I have to go through a C gap.
1: You must be real, real good.
5: No.
1: But I don't want to digress. The bottom line is DJ Moore, they need $40 million.
0: You don't want to digress? You already did. Let's go to Jessica. What is your question? I mean, what is your answer to what career path did you take or what path did you take to decide what career you wanted to go in?
2: I like to help people out a lot. So, and also my mom like works in the medical field. So I thought that's what I was just going to do automatically. But, since I've been in high school and even like from eighth grade, I've met a lot of people who've had lots of struggles, whether that be mentally or just in their household, and they may not have people to go to. So I guess I feel better being that one person. So I was just thinking about being a therapist to kids who are my age right now in the future. Because one of my godbrothers, I don't think he had that one person. So he's just been going through a lot right now. And I'm trying to be there, but no.
0: Do you think that your giving heart to care for others, and especially your mom as well, that when you take that as your career path, that you will be helping those that did not have the help that they needed, you know what I'm saying, during even your time? You see a lot of people that need that help, but they don't have it, but you want to be that person to be able to help them?
2: Yes.
0: I love that for you. Mm. How about you, Lorenzo? What path did you take to fulfill the career that you wanted?
3: Well, with my career chose me. Let me tell you what I mean when I say that. I did a lot of things. Like, you know, people ask me to this day, well, why do you know how to do so much? Because I did a lot of things to get to where I am, trying to figure out what my gift was. One of the ways to find out what your gift is you have to find that one thing that you're willing to do for free. Mm. With no pay. You love it so much that you are willing to do it for free. The things that I make money at and have made money at and had businesses in, I had such a passion for it. Before I even made money at it, I did it for free because my passion was so deep. That's when you know it's your gift, where you are so proficient at it with very little training. You're just good at it and you love it that much. Now, at your age, you're really still kind of finding your way. You're looking for that gift. And again, as mentors, when you have Lathea's program, After School Matters, your mom, your dad, our goal is to help you find that gift. We're trying to help you find it. And we're trying to help you get there as quick as possible. Our goal is to try to find it or to get as close to it as possible and steer you in that direction. You have a lot of parents to this day try to interfere with God's plan for people. Like, mm-hmm. Oh, we want you to be a doctor. I want you to be an NBA player. And you may not even like that. You might want to do modern dance or something. You know, that might be your gift. But when you find that gift, you want to hone in on it and work on it as hard as you can. That way you can make money at it in the future.
0: I love it. Ken, I was going to ask you the same question, but that's okay. Guys, we're going to go to traffic and weather. When we come back, we're going to put a button on this conversation. We want to thank you all for all the calls. The phone lines are just so lit. You know I don't mean. Look, 773-591-1690 for these kids, y'all. We'll be right back.
1: What do you
0: back.
1: Mean so lit?
0: Because no one has called except Pianchi. Thank you, Pianchi.
3: That's cool. They taking notes.
0: I know. I'm just saying.
1: Yeah, you're right. That's
0: they always talk about the kids. I want them to ask the questions, the hard ones. We'll be right back.
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7: It's Rufus Williams. The thrill of summer is finally here, which also means it'll be over before we know it. This fall,

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4: Good afternoon, Chicago. I'm Logan Page, and here is your traffic update. Dan Ryan, downtown on 95th, there is a disabled vehicle on the right shoulder. Dan Ryan at Garfield Boulevard, and there is another disabled vehicle on the right shoulder. Dan Ryan at Chicago Skyway, I-90. 30 minutes, I-57, Ryan's I-80. 3-minute delay, 18 minutes. Bishop Ford, Ryan's I-80, 94. Stop-and-go traffic due to construction, 24 minutes. Stevenson, DuSable, Lakeshore Drive to the Dry State. Stop-and-go traffic, 37 minutes. Eisenhower, Wolfto Post Office is at a snail speed, 48 minutes. Kennedy, downtown to O'Hare. Stop-and-go traffic, 50 minutes. And Eden's, Montrose, St. Cook. Smooth sailing, 15 minutes. Your weather for today, Chicago, mostly sunny, high of 84 and a low of 67. Tomorrow, scattered storms, high of 82 and a low of 65. In our city, it's currently 86 degrees and partly cloudy. That's your traffic and weather update now. 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

0: You know, I just want to point out, it's the afternoon show. That's right. We didn't forget about you teens. Yeah, we swinging in our chairs. So what? Okay? We're talking about football. So what? It is Teen Takeover Tuesday. I renamed it just now. All y'all talking about the takeovers. How about January 6th? Okay, that was a takeover, and they weren't even teenagers.
1: Talk that talk.
0: I love it. All right, guys, you're listening to the afternoon show with Ken Duncan. Ken, what are you doing in the corner of my eye right now?
1: With Liam.
0: Yes,
1: with
0: Liam Speaks.
1: Diamond.
0: And Jess Dime.
1: Jess Diamond.
0: He messes up
1: Lorenzo.
0: Names. It's Jess Dime.
1: Dime, D-I-M-E.
0: D-I-M-E, yeah. And then Lorenzo T. Hughes is in the building.
2: Yes.
0: And here's the thing, and I'm fanning because it's getting hot up in here. I really love the fact that we have this opportunity to talk to you guys because I have some questions for the teens. Okay? You mentioned something about career paths, Pianchi. Thank you so much for that question. And I know that us as parents, we do think, like you said, Lorenzo, we have a plan for our children. We see them going in one direction, and that's it. Mm. You're a father of three, and those children have grown up to be amazing. Mm. But at the same time, you had plans for your children, and they told you, I got my own plans, I'm sure, because that's what we do. Mm-hmm. I remember telling my parents the same thing. So I want you guys to have a conversation about parents may see you going in one direction. You may want to go in a different direction, and it's okay, but we don't mean any harm by it being a parent.
2: Right. And one of the things I want to say is this, and this is very important. When we

0: when I talk about fatherhood, right, there's one thing about a father. A man as a father, the only man he wants to see do better than him or to be better than him is his son. Period. No matter what it is that you do, he wants to see that man be better than he was. So it's not so much that we're trying to get in the way of what you're trying to do. We want to see you do what it is that you're passionate about, but in the pursuit of doing that, we want to see you do better than us. That's the goal. Period. That's the goal.
1: What say you about that?
2: I actually have a question about that, because
0: yes, sir.
2: I was talking to my dad a little bit.
0: Mm-hmm.
2: And when you want us to go further, are you aware of like what you do to push us that far? Like, say like you're very high up, right?
0: Mm-hmm.
2: And you want to push us further. Do you want to like forcibly push us up there, or?
0: I wouldn't say it's by force. We try to use guidance. For the most part, you're going to find some fathers that their tactic is may be a little bit different. You know, you may have some that they have a very strong tactic. You may have some that has a more coachable type of tactic. But those tactics are really steered toward the same direction. It's just a different way of coaching, so to speak.
3: I would say that sometimes that may come off. Sometimes it may feel like the parents want it more than us. So I could say sometimes it feels like you're trying to live through us. That's not all parents. Wait.
4: She's right.
3: That's not all parents, but I'm
1: no,
3: just.
1: No, we agree with the old face that we're making. Yes. Is we agree with
3: yes.
1: you.
3: Okay. Because, sometimes maybe they didn't have that chance because some of the things that they did in high school, they don't want us to do the same thing. And then. Now it's like they're trying to live through their child. So
4: let me. I want to ask you all a question. Is that a bad thing?
3: Because sometimes we may not want the same things. Mm-hmm. We may want to choose a different path than what you may want for us.
0: Mm-hmm. Mm-hmm. Yeah, and you know what? I'm gonna tell you this. There was a story where they had put regulations on parents who attended.
4: Soccer and baseball.
0: Yes, because football, the parents were more violent acting than the kid. Because those are those parents that's living through the kid. The kid is out there playing the event, and the parent is in the stands or on the sidelines.
4: TikToks.
0: You know, acting out in a violent manner.
1: Or getting in the kids' faces.
0: Oh, yes, yes.
4: Little bitty kids on the field, like grammar school.
0: Right.
1: I had to check another parent. I put it out there. I had to check her.
4: Really?
1: She got suspended. She got suspended from going to her baby's basketball games, two of them, because she inappropriately checked or tried to get in my son's face when I wasn't there.
4: Oh, ouch.
1: Mm-hmm. Oh, yeah.
0: Yeah, because see, my son and my youngest daughter wrestled, and I was always on the side of the mat, and, you know, I never yelled. I just told them. I said, listen, it's your match. This is your match. You trained for it with the coach and everything. I said, if you need help, just look to me. Look at me if you need help. But it's their match. I let them do their thing on the mat.
4: Wait a minute. I said, now, if you need help. Look at you for inspiration? Or
1: Did they ever look
0: because
1: at you?
0: Sometimes, see, like in combat sports, because that's what I thought I was going to do. Sometimes it may just be to lean a certain direction. Or to pull an arm in or to move a leg.
4: And
0: I would give instruction. Okay. If you were stuck and didn't know what to do, just look my direction and I'll give you a hint or something to do or how to lean, where to turn, where to roll to.
4: Is that cheating?
0: That was it.
1: It's not cheating. It's almost like taking on the role of coaching.
4: Were you the coach or the parent?
0: I coach AAU for my son.
4: Oh, okay.
0: Yeah, I coach AAU.
4: Are you the court doing like this? Because that's cheating if you're wrestling. Anyway, go ahead.
3: Oh.
1: So here's the thing. I want to definitely close this out because I know you've given us your time, and I really thank you for that. Lorenzo T. Hughes, thank you so much for joining us.
0: Thank you all for having me.
1: Of course, of course. Absolutely. And then, of course, you know, these guys, they'll be back next month, right? We didn't scare you.
3: No.
1: Okay, I just want to make, because, you know, they're talking so low.
0: But that was a very good question. I'm glad you said that.
1: So proud.
4: Putting us parents on the spot.
1: Yeah. I love it.
0: For you parents out there, I hope you heard that.
1: But I want you guys to stay and ask us some more hard questions. Can you do that?
5: Yes.
1: You don't have a choice because I'm your ride. All right, guys, we're at the top of the hour. It's time for news, traffic, and weather. And when we come back, we'll take some of your phone calls on the other side. 773-591-1690. We'll be right back.
6: 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Chicago police leaders seek union representation. Powerball jackpot climbs to $786 million. Trump says oil companies are making too much money, and The Voice to have celebrity season. 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
1: I'm Mike Eilen with BIN News Now. It's another big primary election day in America. Michigan's Democrat U.S. Senate race is the star attraction today, with progressive Abdul El-Sayed up against establishment-backed Congresswoman Haley Stevens. Here's El-Sayed speaking outside a Detroit restaurant.
2: I believe in the opportunity we have in front of us to take our democracy back from the likes of the corporations and the billionaires and the special interests who want to tell us what we cannot have and should not fight for.
1: Ballots also are being cast in Missouri, Kansas, Virginia, and Washington State. In Washington State, there have been reports of looting following the Spokane wildfires, but police have investigated and say those reports are unfounded. Spokane police, along with members of the Washington National Guard, are patrolling the evacuated areas. Now back to Terry McCready.
0: President Trump says Iran reached out to the U.S. to stop a planned massive strike. Speaking to reporters at the White House yesterday, he said he was urged by several countries, along with Iran, to hold off on the strike.
3: I don't want to use the word begging, but some were, in particular, Iran did not want to be hit. And they said, we want to talk. We want to talk about the strait.
0: Trump said he's expecting the Strait of Hormuz to be completely open by today, while talks to make sure Iran doesn't have a nuclear weapon continue. His comments come as Iran publicly declared that it has no plans to engage in talks with the U.S. Primary election day, and voters in Michigan, Missouri, Kansas, Virginia, and Washington State are heading to the polls. Here's Black chairperson of the Lansing, Michigan Elections Office, Divine Lloyd.
4: You can actually preview your ballot online before you come in to vote. Make sure you're making an informed decision and make sure you're voting.
0: Over a million Michigan voters have already cast their ballots in the Democratic and Republican races for governor, the U.S. Senate, U.S. House, State House, and State Senate. In Missouri's first congressional district, they're deciding whether Black pro-Israel incumbent Wesley Bell gets a second term, or if he should be replaced with Black former progressive Congresswoman Cori Bush. The crowded field of candidates for mayor of Chicago is gaining one more contestant. Illinois Secretary of State Alexi Janulius has entered the race. He touted himself as a coalition builder and plans to hire more police and bring back ShotSpotter technology. Janulius mentioned that incumbent Black Mayor Brandon Johnson has not met the moment, but his heart is in the right place. He also told the Chicago Sun-Times that the current administration has become a revolving door of senior leadership, which makes it difficult for the city to get things done. Meanwhile, Mayor Johnson has yet to announce his intentions for the February election. Nearly a dozen residents in the Bay Area of San Francisco, California, have been detained by immigration agents at the airport, according to immigration lawyers and family. Attorneys say the detentions are part of a new Trump administration deportation crackdown at the airport. Department of Homeland Security hasn't said how many have been arrested. Federal officials say the policy stops people without legal status from flying, but critics say even Trump's first administration didn't target travelers. Officials are warning immigrants with unresolved cases to avoid airports. Ghana's parliament passing a measure that could mean 20 years behind bars for cocoa farmers for repurposing their farms without government approval. The legislation would give all cocoa farms protected status, making it a criminal offense for them to be used for anything else without authorization, which farmers are criticizing. Many farmers invest their own money to acquire land, clear it, and maintain cocoa farms for years before earning any income, all while receiving little government support. Stay informed, stay connected, and subscribe. Follow VIN News This Hour wherever you get your podcasts. I'm Terry McCready for the Black Information Network.
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10: Hey, Chicago. Hey, I'm Logan Page, and here is your traffic update. Dan Ryan, downtown on 95th, stop and go traffic. And there is a disabled vehicle on the right shoulder, Dan Ryan at Garfield Boulevard. There's also a disabled vehicle on the right shoulder, Dan Ryan at Chicago Skyway, 28 minutes. I-57, Ryan's I-80, 2-minute delay, 17 minutes. Bishop Ward, Ryan's I-80, 94, stop and go traffic due to construction, 25 minutes. Stevenson, DuSable, Lakeshore Drive to the Tri-State, stop and go traffic, 43 minutes. Eisenhower, Wolfville Post Office, please be cautious. There is a high-speed chase. Eisenhower between Wolf Road and Tri-State Tollway, 44 minutes. Kennedy downtown to O'Hare, bumper-to-bumper traffic, 47 minutes. And Edens, Montrose Lake Cook, smooth sailing, 15 minutes. Your weather for today, Chicago, mostly cloudy. High of 86 and a low of 67 tomorrow. Scattered storms, high of 82 and a low of 65. It's currently 86 degrees and partly cloudy. That's your traffic and weather update now. 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

0: All right. Look, let me tell you something. You're listening to The Afternoon Show, and it is The Afternoon Show. And guess what? I want to know, how are you getting around? How are you getting around these pods? Hopefully you're taking Metro. Okay? So wherever you're going, when it comes to Chicago, there's so much going on. Be sure to avoid expensive parking, crowded expressways, all the crowds that's going on downtown. 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
1: How do you not take Metra?
0: Well,
1: that's insane.
0: If you're not familiar with where the Metro stations are, I can see how it can become a challenge. But once you take it at least once, I don't think it's as hard or difficult to figure it out.
1: It is the lick.
0: Yeah, it really is.
1: That is like, man, zip, no traffic.
0: Yeah, I love that. All right, guys, check this out. The Afternoon Show, 773-591-1690. I got a question for you, Liam Speaks. Do you think that parents push you or put too much pressure on you, or are they trying to just simply encourage you? I know we kind of touched on that, but what's the difference between the two?
2: Personally, I think they're doing all three, right? So you push me, you encourage me to do better, and you, what was the other one again?
0: Bully you, push you.
2: Oh yeah.
0: Force you.
2: Yeah.
0: I didn't say that, but I added those.
2: Yeah, you do that too. But I'm joking. But I think that, you know, parents should just sit back, let their children make mistakes so that they can correct them, and so that they can make sure that they can learn from them. Or if they don't want to do that, tell them about the mistakes, give them scenarios that they can learn from and that they can relate to.
0: I think too many parents are sitting back, though.
1: Too much.
0: Right.
1: I want to hear from the diamond.
0: Yeah.
1: The dime.
0: Let's hear that. What do you say, Jess?
3: Well, so I kind of agree. Like, let them know. Of course, you have to parent them. You're their parent, so you have to let them know stuff that they should and should not do. But just telling them, oh, you can't do this, you can't do that, and they don't know why or they don't understand why, it's going to make them more curious to just do it regardless. But if you let them know, maybe examples or scenarios that could help them refrain from doing that. And again, it is also good to like let them learn on their own, because I know that I learned some stuff on my own and I'm not doing it ever again. So, yeah.
0: See, that now this is where I'm asking you, Ken, because, you know, you have children. And I have older children as well. Times have changed. And the way that we present these scenarios have changed as well, because not only is what we say the last thing they hear is on social media. And it goes against everything that we say, no matter what the scenario is.
1: I think, you know, absolutely correct. The question I want to ask you two, Jess, Diamond, and Liam Speaks, is how much of this social media device really impacts you in your day-to-day in doing like mindless or crazy things?
2: I don't think it impacts me to do mindless and crazy things. I mean, I don't think I've ever done anything mindless before, but it does.
1: Well, some parents would deem some of the things we're lumping all of you all together.
0: Yeah.
2: Do you think I have?
0: Mindless?
2: Yes.
0: I think you've made some mistakes, but we all make mistakes.
2: Mindless?
0: Sneaking out the window.
2: That was
0: calculated?
2: Yes.
1: I did. Okay.
0: Oh, yes. Wow. He looked me in my eyes when he said
1: I got a co-sign on you, that man. I did that multiple times.
0: Oh.
2: Yeah.
0: But it's very dangerous.
2: It's dangerous,
1: depends on what you're getting to.
0: Yeah, but go on. What was your question? I mean, what was your response? Sorry.
2: Well, social media influences like how I think. not a lot, but it influences it. It's like
1: he said, not a lot.
2: it's a part of it, but I wouldn't say that I'm completely influenced because I don't really believe anything that's on the internet. I learned that from grandmother, from my grandma, and you, and from Big Mama, that don't believe everything I see, and I shouldn't stay on the internet. I know, but you know, it's a place to just relax.
0: How does it make you guys feel when you hear people say that this generation is doomed because of social media, because of the internet? Jess?
3: I would say, because there's a lot of stupid stuff on there, I would say, like brain rot, all of that stuff. It doesn't really help you. It doesn't feed you any knowledge. It does some stuff if you're on the right parts of it, but most of the time it doesn't really give you a lot of knowledge.
1: Why do I find that hard to believe?
3: I think that's what I'm saying, because it's only if you're on like the right parts of social media and stuff, like say TikTok. Everybody's on TikTok. If you don't, it's like you kind of have to build up your For You page,
1: your algorithm.
3: Yes. So if you don't build that off of like good stuff, it's just gonna be things that don't help you all over it, and you're not gaining anything from it.
0: But see, what they see, Ken, is different than what we see. If you held those phones side by side, they are not going to have the same type of content. We're going to see things that feed our curiosity or feed our, in, you know, our inquisitiveness. But they're also going to see what feeds them. And studies show that Black boys are targeted with more violent content than anyone. And that's all you guys see based on what you've looked at or watched or how long you've viewed it. Girls are always hit with body dysmorphia, things that have to do with beauty or fake beauty, because now that's what pulls you in, and girls fighting, more violence. So when you see those things and you like one of them or enough of them, then you'll keep seeing them, unfortunately. And then how do you get away from it? I always say, report them inappropriate. Report them. Don't share it, because you know you guys have this share community or this share generation where if someone's fighting, it's like, oh, let me share it first, and it gets around and around and around, and it gets all these views, and sometimes people do it just for the views, and now that information is out and the algorithms feed you more of it. Your thoughts?
2: I agree with you. The algorithm is based off what you like, share, and comment on, but it's also based off what you sit there and watch to the end. You know, even if you don't like it or share it, then they'll still put it in your algorithm as what you're interested in if you've watched it to the end. Like on my phone, it's a lot of stuff that my friend has sent to me, and it's not very good. I'm not gonna put him out there, but my friend.
0: Which one is it? No, I'm just kidding.
1: just give us his initials and his cell number.
0: Yeah. The tall one, the short one.
2: They're all short to me. I'm the tallest and the oldest, but second oldest actually. But I would say what they send me is not exactly what I would say educational or something I can learn from. You know, they don't have the same mindset as me, but what I send them is the same thing, so I can't
0: so you guys are in it together. We're gonna go to traffic and weather, and when we come back, we're gonna finish up with Just Dime and Liam Speaks right here on Teen Talk Tuesday on the afternoon show, WVON 63 years.
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15: Good afternoon, Chicago. Wishing you safe travels. I'm Logan Page, and here is your traffic update. Dan Ryan, downtown on 95th. Stop and go traffic 27 minutes, and there is a disabled vehicle on the right shoulder. Dan Ryan at Chicago Skyway, 27 minutes. I-57 Ryan Tie 80, 2-minute delay, 16 minutes. Bishop Ford Ryan Tie 80, 94. Stop and go traffic due to construction, 26 minutes. Stevenson, DuSable, Lakeshore Drive to the Tri-State, slow go, 41 minutes. Eisner, Wolf to a post office, there is a high-speed chase. Eisner between Wolf Road and Tri-State Tollway, 41 minutes. Kennedy downtown to O'Hare, stop and go traffic, 41 minutes. And Eden's Montrose Lake Cook, please be cautious, there is a prohibited vehicle on the roadway. It's Eden's at Willow Road, 16 minutes. Your weather for today, Chicago, mostly sunny. High of 84 and a low of 67. Tomorrow, scattered storms. High of 82 and a low of 65. It's currently 86 degrees. and cloudy. That's your traffic and weather update now. 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

0: Nah, can't stand me now. Has got me lit up. I don't smoke no sweet shit. Flying with my gang and them, looking them like sisters. Be letting it go. I said about these niggas.
1: Okay, I would. I should turn the camera on everybody and bust them out because Logan. I'm Logan Page. No, she's in there like, yeah.
2: That's that sexy red.
1: Sexy red. And Ken Duncan, you out of pocket, man.
2: I
1: tell you what.
2: She grew on me.
1: This has been a Teen Takeover Tuesday, all right? Teen Talk Tuesdays right here on the afternoon show. We are talking to Just Dime and Liam Speaks, who are both 15, or should I say 15 and 16-year-old high school students. And we really appreciate you guys gracing us with your opinions, questions, topics, conversation, all that jazz. We gave them, we had a guest in the studio for them to talk to about the program that he was heading, or should I say had in his group for the Music, Rhythm, and Rhyme group, Lorenzo T. Hughes. And big shout out to Lathea Smiles, because she did the Saving Lives Community Services Movie Boot Camp, which you and your brother, Liam, you and your brother were a part of that, and you guys got those awards yesterday. Phenomenal program, and shout out to her. Big shout out to her. And of course, Jess Dime, thank you so much. And I said keto, but it's karate. What was I thinking of?
2: Karate.
1: Right, karate that you specialize in and get those, have those trophies. And I just want to give you guys the floor real quick to close. And what is it that you, what is the biggest misunderstanding that teenagers have when it comes to their parents? What should I say, the parents? What is the misunderstanding that parents have when it comes to their teenagers? What is it that we're missing? How can we reconnect with you guys and plug in?
3: I feel like you guys do try and to connect with us, like you want us to come like to you about maybe problems or advice. And I guess the thing that stops us is when we do try or we do come to you, it may feel like judgment sometimes.
1: That's good. That's a good one, Liam.
4: I feel like that how we talk to you, to parents, it feels like disrespect to them. Mm-hmm. That's how I feel. You know? Like I could say something like, it's like simple, but the tone I have is disrespectful. How I say it, disrespectful. But personally, me, I make sure I'm respectful. You know,
2: He must want something. He must need something from you, Mom.
1: I don't think so.
4: No, I'm. You know, I'm always respectful. Or I try to always stay respectful to every adult.
2: I like that.
1: Yeah.
2: But I think Mom is as good to have your hand like this, since she does karate. Jess, you always want to hit him in the throat with like that. If you go on Facebook Live and you see me hit him right in the throat right here, when they get out of pocket, you got to catch him right in the Adam's apple.
1: Yeah, but I haven't had to really do that for Liam. Liam is the baby.
2: Okay.
1: Of the bunch. I got four boys. And I think Liam has seen.
2: Well, who did you have to do it for?
1: The one right above him. Above him. But you know, I'm glad you guys kind of ironed that out, because we, as parents, we channel our parents. Our parents told us to stay in a child's place. Mm-hmm. And the tone that we had with our parents was very different than the tone you have with us. When you guys come to us, it is more assertive. It's more direct, and it's in your face type stuff. And we're like, whoa, wait a minute, hold up, you know, put a can eye in front of that. You know what I'm saying? And because you guys have this this spirit and passion of getting it out, and it comes to us, there's no filter for us. And because we have that experience from our own parents, it does seem like disrespect. So when you're told you're being disrespectful, and you're like, how?
3: Yeah, I understand that, because even my mom told me about, like, when she was little, you know, she wasn't allowed to say anything. She has to listen to her mom and dad and grow with it. She couldn't say anything. She couldn't talk back or say how she felt about it. And I see that she, like, or, like, parents, like, carry that with them. and oh my goodness, act like that with their kids, but like they need a chance to let how they feel out without saying that they're talking back or being disrespectful. And sometimes I can understand some kids may have a bad tone where it sounds like they're being maybe aggressive or trying to get loud with you, because that's probably built up. That's how I see it. Maybe
1: so then the delivery is off.
3: Yes.
1: Oh, what about you, Liam?
4: Could you repeat the question? I was thinking about a question.
1: But you can land with something. It's not really a question.
2: He's thinking about that throat chop in case you get out of pocket.
1: There's no throat chop.
2: Why not? Jeez.
4: I actually have a question for parents.
1: Okay.
4: Why do you guys want us to be better than you? Like, why can't we stay, like, equal?
1: You know, I think that I'll speak for myself. That is a good question. I want my children to be better than me because I know the mistakes that I made. Hindsight is 20/20. When you get to a point where you look back at all the decisions you made or the choices you made and they weren't the right ones, you don't want your children making those same mistakes or anything close. So being better than you.
2: Such as?
1: Well, I mean, I was a teenage mother. That was.
2: And some people don't look at that as a mistake.
1: Right, but you know some people do.
2: I bet your son ain't gonna say, oh, I was a mistake, mama.
1: Well, we've already had that conversation.
2: Okay.
1: Okay, so I can speak freely. We have what's called the circle of trust. So that's the no judgment here, say mm-hmm. what you want to say, and I can't bring it up later or mm-hmm. hold it against you.
2: Right.
1: And I stick to that. I remember my mother told me, just tell me whatever, just don't lie. And I tried. She said, you won't get in trouble, and I did. Mm-hmm. So I started lying. I lied to my mom.
2: Yeah, that's not good.
1: Man, but I didn't get what she promised me mm-hmm. in saying that, you know, just tell me the truth. So I believe that's why I want my children to be better than me. Beyond the teenage mother, you know, there were a lot of mistakes I made. I took longer to finish college. I took longer to do a few things because my path was derailed and I didn't have the support that I needed specifically in a lot of different areas. So that's why I want my children to be better than me. And plus, it makes me feel good as a parent. I'll just be honest. There you have it. How about you, Ken?
2: We'll be right back here on the Talk of Chicago.
1: Oh my goodness, I didn't even notice the time.
2: On WVON.
1: Matt, what are you? Okay, yeah, I can't call your name, Matt. It's not your fault, it's mine. We'll be right back.
5: Good afternoon, Chicago. I'm Logan Page, and here is what's happening in your local and national news. A group of high-ranking Chicago police supervisors is seeking to form a new union for commanders and deputy chiefs. The Illinois Police Benevolent and Protective Association has asked the city to recognize the new bargaining unit. The push follows a dispute over limits on medical leave for exempt-ranked supervisors, with city officials saying discussions with the union are ongoing. In other news, Powerball jackpot jumped to $786 million with no grand prize winner during last night's drawing. WVON's intern Caleb Patton has more.
6: There was no winner in last night's Powerball game. No one matched all six numbers, so the grand prize has jumped to $786 million and counting. Imaginations are running wild as many Chicagoans have big hopes and dreams of how they would spend the nearly billion-dollar jackpot, or the cash value of $340 million. I took to the streets to find out what potential players would do if they won the money. And Tamara says the first thing would be to pay off her bills.
7: I would actually take the cash value. I wouldn't be mad at that at all. The first thing I would probably focus on is probably trying to get myself out of a little debt. And yeah, I think that's the first thing that I would do.
6: Okay. Thank you so much. The next drawing is Wednesday night, and hopefully a winner will be announced. Kayla Patton, Our News Now, 1690 WVON.
5: In other news, President Trump says major oil companies ExxonMobil and Chevron are earning excessive profits during a time of limited supply. He called on the companies to return some of the gains to the public while saying he supports free enterprise. The oil industry says profits are driven by global supply and demand, along with uncertainty surrounding the Strait of Hormuz. In other news, NBC's The Voice is doing its first ever celebrity edition. The network announced today that it's starting production on The Voice Celebrity, with Kiki Palmer set to host. Joe Jonas, Queen Latifah, and Riley Green will serve as the show's coaches. This season will swap undiscovered talent for a wide range of celebrities, including actors, musicians, influencers, athletes, and reality television stars competing. The show will air sometime in 2027. I'm Logan Page, and that's happening in your news now on WVON 1690 AM.
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5: Good afternoon, Chicago. I'm Logan Page, and here is your traffic update. Dan Ryan, downtown 95th, stop and go traffic 29 minutes, I-57, right I-80, slow go due to a disabled vehicle on the right shoulder, I-57 at 159th Street, 15 minutes, Bishop Ford, right I-80, 94, stop and go traffic, Bishop Ford between 115th Street and Sibley Boulevard. Due to construction, 22 minutes. Stevenson, DuSable, Lakeshore Drive. To the Tri-State, slow go, 38 minutes. Eisner, Wolfto Post Office. Stop and goes traffic, 36 minutes. Kennedy downtown to O'Hare. There is an accident reported. Kennedy at Lake Street, 40 minutes. And Eden's Montrose Lake Cook, smooth sailing, 16 minutes. Your weather for today, Chicago, mostly sunny. I have 84 and a low of 67. Tomorrow, scattered storms. I have 82 and a low of 65. It's currently 86 degrees and mostly cloudy. That's your traffic and weather update now. 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

0: Listen, let me tell you something. I can't wait till Thursday. We're going to be at Ted London's office.
1: Man, it's on and crack it like it. Absolutely. Ted London, here we go, baby.
0: I know.
1: That's going to be, look, Ted is the man.
0: Right, right.
1: We love Ted London for a reason.
0: He knows how to roll out the red
1: carpet.
0: That's
1: the man. And he's a good brother.
0: He is, absolutely. Well, you're listening to The Afternoon Show. It is Teen Talk Tuesdays right here. Dr. LaDonna Ray and State Rep Ken Duncan. We're sitting in studio with two teenagers, real teenagers. They're not posing. They are real. 15 and 16-year-old Liam Speaks and Jess Dime. And you left right before the break. I was cooking, talking about why I want my children to be better than me. Ken, why do you want your children to be better than you?
1: Well, here's where I am right now at my age and stage. I don't give a freak if they are a do or don't, because I did every damn thing I was supposed to do. They never had a blank refrigerator or cupboards. They traveled. They had two cars. They had clothing. I don't give a damn if y'all want to be crackheads, crack addicts, alcoholics, dope fiends, or just good old-fashioned kids in jail. It's all good. I'm comfortable with that because I did what I was supposed to do as a parent. So God bless you. You know, at a certain age and stage, see you when I see you.
0: I guess the question should have been, why did you want your children to be better than you?
1: Who said I did? I had a job to do, LaDonna.
0: Yeah.
1: Why in the hell am I going to coddle these kids? They get 18. They get 21. See you didn't and ain't going to want to be you. I'm telling you, we have to stop babysitting these kids. When they get around each other, they talking slick at the lip. They always begging. They broke. They whining like they ain't got no kids. And then they doing teen takeovers, jumping on cars. They need to start getting their head busted.
0: Your kids are doing teen takeovers?
1: Listen, I'm answering your question, Queen. They can do what the hell they want to do. One of them run up on me, they're going to get that thing put on them if they're out of pocket. The bottom line is, freak them.
0: Oh, goodness. So you say F them kids. Okay.
1: Man, listen.
0: All right. So
1: let's get your job. What else you going
0: to
1: do?
0: Well, let's bring it back. Let's bring it back to the teenagers. You know, when you guys were here last time, we did touch on the teen takeovers. But I did some digging. And I have found that the teen takeover, first of all, that title in itself, was that something, do you know, if that was something that a teenager called the teen takeovers, or if the media called it a teen takeover?
2: I think the media called it a teen takeover.
3: Yeah.
2: Because we don't call ourselves teens.
3: Yeah.
1: See my point? They look at us as lame anyway.
0: Right, right.
1: Hey, I was out in Hazelcrest real quick.
0: You just interrupted them.
3: We don't see y'all as lame. We don't say
1: complete
3: that.
1: Complete lames, excuse me. Go ahead, Lynn, my bad.
2: And we wouldn't use takeovers, really. Yeah. You know? We would use a more simple word, like invade or something.
3: Nah, we would not use that.
2: I don't know, but we just wouldn't use takeovers.
0: So do you think that the media has painted a ugly picture over the teen takeovers? And because I look at the pictures that they post on the media online, they always find the worst picture.
1: Always.
0: Ever. It's always somebody standing behind somebody else, someone on the roof of a car.
3: Yeah.
0: Your thoughts. Why do they end up that way? And is that how they end up, or is that just a small microcosm of how it ends up?
3: I feel like, even though I'm a teen myself, I feel like we try and be grown sometimes.
1: That part.
3: Just a little bit. We try and be grown and be doing stuff we're not supposed to. And maybe sometimes it can be because maybe parents are strict or we have lots of restrictions. But sometimes it's just them trying to be grown.
1: Yeah.
3: So.
0: And some grown people be twerking. So.
1: Is twerking still a thing? I thought.
3: Yes, it definitely is.
1: I thought that passed away like a year, 2 years ago.
0: No, it's still sagging pants.
2: Unfortunately.
0: How about I ask that question? Why do teenagers sag their pants?
2: I don't know. I don't sag my pants.
1: My kids didn't do that. Now, you do know what that means, right?
2: Yes. Back in the slave days.
1: No.
2: Oh.
1: Tell her,
0: what all does it mean? No, it means quite a few things.
1: It means the main thing. One thing. Go ahead, Jess.
3: I heard it was because, like, when you're in jail or something, and then you have your pants down, like, you want to get...
1: touched up.
3: Yeah.
0: Wow.
1: That part. When you're in jail, you sagging your pants, and your butt is showing, that means you're trying to get a butt buddy.
3: Yeah.
1: In jail.
3: Yeah.
1: So they don't realize it anyway.
0: But don't minimize the slavery reference either, because that...
1: I never knew it was about slavery.
0: Let me tell you why. Reference. Because you never heard too much talk about how the slave master, not only did he violate the women.
1: Oh man,
0: he violated the men
1: all
0: as
1: day,
0: well.
1: Every day.
0: And of course, after he violates a man, there's remnants of his violation. So I want to be careful with what I'm saying. Why? Because you were in, well, yeah. Okay. So why is it yeah. Why,
1: you too,
0: Logan. I've got some more questions for you guys. There are some things that we see when teens get together. There's an abundance of the young ladies that are just loud.
1: Mm.
0: Loud and they want to...
1: Hold on, I
0: want
1: to hear them speak on this.
0: Yeah, they want to have this this reputation of being tough and loud. Where does that come from? What have you witnessed? Are you loud?
3: No. For the most part, I'm not loud. I see what you're saying because I had to deal with those type of girls in high school. And, man, oh my gosh, I don't like them at all.
0: You don't like them?
3: No.
0: Like them?
3: Some.
1: They're trying to get attention, right?
0: Yeah.
1: Is that attractive to you, Lynn?
2: No. No, not at all.
3: I don't know where that comes from. Sorry.
2: No, that's right.
1: What if they're screaming your name in the stands, Liam?
2: Oh, no. No, I would... That's embarrassing for me. My name gets screamed in the stands. Everyone looks at me.
1: No, it's not.
2: I have too much stage fright for that.
0: Yeah.
1: No, you could have fooled me. You just directed, produced a movie the other day. Got all these awards.
0: But he was behind the scenes.
2: Well, I was in a little bit of it. And when I was on stage, I was...
0: Terrified?
2: It's something I can't really explain. But like, I had to put them all in the back and just go out there.
1: That's what's up.
2: Be myself. I made everyone look like a potato in my mind.
0: Oh, okay.
1: Oh, wow.
0: I do something different. There's a lot of marijuana. Marijuana was legalized in the state of Illinois in 2019, going into 2020 rather. But a lot of young kids, young teens, are vaping, smoking marijuana.
3: Mm-hmm.
0: What are your thoughts on that? Why do you think they turn to marijuana and vaping?
3: They don't got nowhere else to turn to, I guess. I mean, well, actually, no, they do. But I guess that's like it feels like the best option. Mm. I guess
1: best
3: the way
1: it
3: makes
1: options.
3: You feel. Like, I guess it makes you feel the best because sometimes you're not really in your own, I guess not in your own head anymore.
0: Mm-hmm.
3: Your worries aren't really there, so they choose that. I don't agree with it.
0: You don't get it.
1: And Lim, we were doing the same thing. Cigarette, like nasty old cigarettes, like nicotine nasty. We were doing teen takeovers. It was just at a different volume, a different pace. We didn't have cell phones, of course. We did the same thing.
0: We organized it differently.
1: Right. On Halloween, I'll be jumping on cars on the Gold Coast, throwing eggs. We were acting a fool. And so my thing is, most young people, teens in particular, they're more advanced than we give them credit for. And I'm telling you, they play us to an extent.
0: Mm.
1: Right? Now, I love their energy and them doing what they're doing, but if I have to address them, I'm addressing them as I do on public transportation.
0: That. Yep.
1: I do it multiple times.
0: Mm-hmm.
1: But also realize that I am...
0: Over the break. So we're going to come back to you when we come back. And we see James Holden. We're going to pick him up, too. We'll be right back. Traffic and weather.
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3: Good afternoon, Chicago. I'm Logan Page, and here is your traffic update. Dan Ryan, downtown on 95th. Stop and go. Traffic 26 minutes. I-57, right I-80. Please be cautious. There is a disabled vehicle on the right shoulder. I-57 at 159th Street. 15 minutes. Bishop Ford, right I-80. 94. Stop and go. Traffic 25 minutes. Due to construction. Stevenson, DuSable, Lakeshore Drive to the Tri-State. Slow go. 37 minutes. Eisner, Wolfto Post Office. Stop and go. Traffic. 17-minute delay. 33 minutes. Kennedy downtown to O'Hare. Bumper to bumper traffic. 40 minutes. And Eden's Macho Sweet Cook. Smooth sailing. 15 minutes. Your weather for today, Chicago. Mostly sunny. High of 84 and a low of 67. Tomorrow, scattered storms. High of 82 and a low of 65. It's currently 86 degrees and mostly cloudy. That's your traffic and weather update now. I'm Logan Page. 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
1: Wow, that's gonna be awesome.
0: It's gonna be awesome.
1: So nice.
0: See, I'm off that day, so I will not be at that Metra station. Oh. So it's gonna be y'all.
1: Oh dear.
0: Yeah.
1: Oh dear.
0: See, afternoon show. We promised to get to James. Hey James, let's grab him real quick, right?
1: What up, James?
0: James, you're live on WVON. James is live.
2: Hey, good afternoon.
0: Good afternoon.
2: Yes, I want to add, I've been to jail more times than I want to remember, but sagging didn't originate in the penitentiary or the jailhouse. It just did not. And people don't be in there looking for action. It's already there. You know who the punks are. You know where to find the voice, so you don't have to walk around with your pants sagging. Plus, you get conduct reports for that. And, you know, cats ain't trying to get too many of them, because, you know, you're going to be in the hole or you're going to miss commissary. So, that trend, man, is on the street with people trying to be cool. There's multiple reasons why cats have their pants sagging. So, I just wanted to put that out there.
1: Hey, okay, James. So... Were you in the state penitentiary or BOP?
2: Hmm. I was in both. I was in the feds and state and Cook County.
0: I mean, there could be a culture when it comes to different institutions. I have some information here that says in the U.S. prisons in the 1970s through the 80s, one widely accepted explanation is that sagging came from the prisons in many correctional facilities. So maybe there was a cultural thing depending on that particular institution.
2: I don't know exactly. Who wrote that crap?
0: Yeah, this is a...
2: That's simply not true. You got belts. Guys, in the 70s, cats was styling and profiling in the penitentiary. You know what I'm saying? Cat dudes was in there ironing things.

0: I mean, you had your own wardrobe, so wasn't nobody in there sagging in the 70s?
1: I can believe that. I can definitely believe that.
2: Yeah.
0: You know what I'm saying?
2: Well, I've never been. Yeah. I just, you know, I've talked to people that have been in penitentiaries, and this was information that came from the from within.
1: I know enough family members alone who's been there.
2: Absolutely. Well, thank you so much, James. Thank you.
1: James, dropping the knowledge.
2: You got something for the young people? Oh, he's already gone. You know, you don't sag your pants, you said.
3: Mm-mm.
2: Thank God for that. Thank goodness for that.
1: It's too cold up here to be sagging, having your butt cheeks out like that.
2: It's too hot. It's too everything. It is.
3: It's inappropriate.
2: But, you know, it's inappropriate. I like that. Absolutely, I like that.
1: So Jess, how does he get out when he in front of his mama?
4: How does Liam?
2: Does he sag his pants when I'm around? He doesn't sag his pants, Ken. What are you doing?
1: I'm asking her.
2: He said he doesn't.
1: She's right here.
2: How would she know?
1: Because they're teens and they're in the same proximity.
2: Does my son act up when I'm not around?
1: She's not going to tell you.
4: I'm not around him. So
2: that's why I said she wouldn't know.
1: You're 2 years apart.
4: I think so.
2: No, he's 15, she's 16.
1: Oh,
2: I said that at the beginning.
1: I wasn't listening, Dr. Donna LeRae.
2: Okay,
1: so all right. So listen. I have the utmost hope for teens, young folk. I have nieces and nephews, you all's age. And I look at you all as highly intelligent, mm-hmm. well-informed. The major thing that we have is experience, life
2: mm-hmm.
1: experience.
2: Mm-hmm.
1: I don't play you all for cheap. And I think you all are light years ahead of us on a lot of levels. And so I respect and admire that. And the way you grow and learn is you make mistakes. Now, you all know that you don't need to jump out of a 10-story window to know that you're going to kill yourself. So I look at black men and women, especially at our young age, as brilliant men, women in the making.
2: That's right, they are.
1: Right, and so, and I treat you all as such. Now, I'm going to come at you the way I'm going to come at you, period, point blank. But I have a lot of hope because there's great promise in all of you all. Because I love you. There can be a group of 5-7 black young men. I'm walking right through them and saying, what's mm-hmm. up? Hello.
2: That's right. That's right.
1: I'm not afraid of black youth or black women.
2: Do you think there's hope for the young generation to reconnect with the older generation? I remember the last time you were here, Liam, you said that older people are more like a burden. Do you think there's hope?
3: I mean, there's hope, but it's not a lot of it. Old people, they think of us as erratic people. Like, we don't know what we're doing. We need to be taught better. And young people, we think of them as, you know, people that don't know the current generation mm-hmm. of what times have changed. And so, with that, with them fighting...
1: Dropping the knowledge. Go ahead, bro.
3: With them fighting constantly, if they could just come to a, what do you call it?
2: Consensus?
3: A consensus. Then they could connect like that. But other than that, I don't think so.
2: Wow.
1: I have a question for Jess Diamond.
2: It's Jess Dime? It's okay. A dime. I've got one right here.
1: Jess Dime.
2: Reminder.
1: What are you, you're 16. What would you say to an 11-year-old young lady?
4: Be careful who you call your friends.
2: Mm.
4: Even at that young age, it's not like it's that bad. It's gonna get worse in high school, but yeah, matter of fact, be careful who you call your friends when you get to high school. So,
1: by the way, I want to say this here. I really love and admire the fashion era that you all are going through with the retro look that they have
2: mm-hmm.
1: of 70s and 60s. Really, a lot of the fits that you all are wearing are retro. And now with the bell bottoms, with the full clothing.
2: They're not wearing bell bottoms. I haven't seen those.
1: Full length.
2: I don't know where you're looking.
1: See.
2: It's an old YouTube that you were watching.
1: You know what? See, your mama old, so she's kind of behind the times.
2: Yeah, my mama is old.
1: I'm trying to put you up on game. No, I really admire the fashion that you all have delved into. And quite frankly, man, what you left?
2: All right, guys. We're going to close it out. On that note,
1: on that,
2: thank you so much, Kev.
1: Always my co-host. I'm her co-host.
2: I love it.
1: It has just been a splendid splash, indeed.
2: Yes, it has.
1: Dr. LaDonna Ray.
2: And State Rep.
1: Yes, yes. All the time, darling dear.
2: All right, guys. Thank you so much, Just Dime. And thank you so much, Liam Speaks. You guys are amazing, and you are
1: yes,
2: the future.
1: Yes.
2: We love you. All right, guys. We'll see you tomorrow on the afternoon show right here on WVON 1690. Yay. Happy birthday, Melody Stan Cooper.
1: Birthday. It's your birthday.
2: Also, happy birthday to President Barack Obama and Obadeli. He's one of the hosts here.
1: Awesome.
2: Right?
1: Yeah, Obadeli, absolutely.
2: It's happy birthday as well.
1: To Obama, Obadeli. And Melody.
2: And
1: Mellow, mellow, mellow, mellow, melody.
2: That's it. We out. Bye-bye for now.
1: Yay, yay.
5: 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Police investigate possible hate crime at home in Brighton Park neighborhood. A look at plains and Midwest weather. Illinois to review insurance rate hikes under the new laws. 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
7: I'm Mike Island with BIN News Now. It's another big primary election day in America. Michigan's Democrat U.S. Senate race is the star attraction today, with progressive Abdul El Sayed up against establishment-backed Congresswoman Haley Stevens. Here's El Sayed speaking outside a Detroit restaurant.
8: I believe in the opportunity we have in front of us to take our democracy back from the likes of the corporations and the billionaires and the special interests want to tell us what we cannot have and should not fight for.
7: Ballots also are being cast in Missouri, Kansas, Virginia, and Washington State. In Washington State, there have been reports of looting following the Spokane wildfires, but police have investigated and say those reports are unfounded. Spokane police, along with members of the Washington National Guard, are patrolling the evacuated areas. Now back to Terry McCready.
9: President Trump says Iran reached out to the U.S. to stop a planned massive strike. Speaking to reporters at the White House yesterday, he said he was urged by several countries, along with Iran, to hold off on the strike.
10: I don't want to use the word begging, but some were, in particular, Iran did not want to be hit. And they said, we want to talk. We want to talk about the strait.
9: Trump said he's expecting the Strait of Hormuz to be completely open by today, while talks to make sure Iran doesn't have a nuclear weapon continue. His comments come as Iran publicly declared that it has no plans to engage in talks with the U.S. Primary election day, and voters in Michigan, Missouri, Kansas, Virginia, and Washington State are heading to the polls. Here's Black chairperson of the Lansing, Michigan Elections Office, Divine Lloyd.
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9: Over a million Michigan voters have already cast their ballots in the Democratic and Republican races for governor, the U.S. Senate, U.S. House, State House, and State Senate. In Missouri's first congressional district, they're deciding whether Black pro-Israel incumbent Wesley Bell gets a second term or if he should be replaced with Black former progressive Congresswoman Cori Bush. The crowded field of candidates for mayor of Chicago is gaining one more contestant. Illinois Secretary of State Alexi Janulius has entered the race. He touted himself as a coalition builder and plans to hire more police and bring back ShotSpotter technology. Janulius mentioned that incumbent Black Mayor Brandon Johnson has not met the moment, but his heart is in the right place. He also told the Chicago Sun-Times that the current administration has become a revolving door of senior leadership, which makes it difficult for the city to get things done. Meanwhile, Mayor Johnson has yet to announce his intentions for the February election. Nearly a dozen residents in the Bay Area of San Francisco, California, have been detained by immigration agents at the airport, according to immigration lawyers and family. Attorneys say the detentions are part of a new Trump administration deportation crackdown at the airport. The Department of Homeland Security hasn't said how many have been arrested. Federal officials say the policy stops people without legal status from flying, but critics say even Trump's first administration didn't target travelers. Officials are warning immigrants with unresolved cases to avoid airports. Ghana's parliament passing a measure that could mean 20 years behind bars for cocoa farmers for repurposing their farms without government approval. The legislation would give all cocoa farms protected status, making it a criminal offense for them to be used for anything else without authorization, which farmers are criticizing. Many farmers invest their own money to acquire land, clear it, and maintain cocoa farms for years before earning any income, all while receiving little government support. Stay informed, stay connected, and subscribe. Follow VIN News This Hour wherever you get your podcasts. I'm Terry McCready for the Black Information Network.
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0: live from historic Limerick Park in Los Angeles, California. I'm Tavis Smiley, and I'm so glad to see you and me are back in stride again. Before we get started with today's show, let me invite you to follow me on Facebook and Instagram at The Real Tavis Smiley, and get updates on X, that's formerly Twitter, at Tavis Smiley. By the way, should you miss any part of today's program or want to catch up on previous shows, you can always visit thetavissmileyshow.com. 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A great show on tap for you today in our second hour conversation with the former president and CEO of the NAACP and current professor of the practice of public leadership and social justice at Harvard, Cornell William Brooks. In our third hour, we'll be joined by the editor-in-chief of the AJC, the Atlanta Journal-Constitution, and 2026 NABJ convention chair, Leroy Chapman Jr. But in this first hour, two more conversations. Today is primary day in Missouri, Kansas, the Commonwealth of Virginia, Washington State, and Michigan. So on the B side of this hour, we'll travel to Michigan virtually, that is, and talk with the first of two progressives this hour, state lawmaker Donovan McKinney, who is running for Congress in Michigan's 13th congressional district on the ballot there today. But let's go first to Washington State and speak with former Seattle Council member Shama Sawant on the ballot today in Washington State in their 9th congressional district. Before I get to her, I think this might help frame this conversation today as we talk to these two progressives in these states of Washington and Michigan, and see if they can't run up the tally, run up the total of these progressives and DSA members who are shocking the nation, winning elections literally from California to the Carolinas. But here's what Hakeem Jeffries has to say about how the Democrats can win elections. Take a listen.
1: I think what is clear, in order for Democrats to go from the minority into the majority so we can end this national nightmare, we do have to own the center and win over centrist voters, independent voters, and swing voters. At the end of the day, that is the only way for us to be in a position to govern and to get big things done for the American people. I do think, again, that what unites all of us at this moment in time is going to be the fact that the cost of living is too high. America is way too expensive.
0: Shama Sawant, Hakeem Jeffries says the way to win elections is to own the center and to win over centrist voters. That's his advice to Democrats. You say what about that?
2: Well, my starting point is not what's good for Hakeem Jeffries and corporate Democrats like him, but what's good for the working class. And what is true is all the way from Washington State to Florida, you're seeing tens of millions of working people absolutely in misery from the cost of living crisis. In this, the richest nation in the history of humanity, we're seeing half of American households reporting that they can't even afford groceries, and gas prices are through the roof, rents are skyrocketing, healthcare is in shambles. That is why my campaign is calling for a free healthcare for all funded by taxing the rich. We're also calling for a public sector living wage jobs guarantee and for a national $25 an hour minimum wage. And as far as Hakeem Jeffries and politicians like him and my opponent, incumbent genocidal Democrat Adam Smith are concerned, what have they done? They have spent hundreds of billions of dollars, indeed trillions of dollars, in slaughtering innocent civilians in the Middle East, including in the genocide in Gaza. And they are also the politicians bankrolled by the billionaire class that benefits from the cost of living crisis. So really, you know, we can't trust politicians like Hakeem Jeffries or my opponent Adam Smith. That's why you're seeing this rebellion among tens of millions of voters, where they're voting in progressives and socialists.
0: Strategically, though, is Hakeem Jeffries right about the way for Democrats to take back control of the House?
2: Strategically, for the Democratic Party, yes, if they want to actually win over working class people, they should be putting forward a program that addresses the cost of living crisis and the anger at the forever imperialist wars and genocide. But look, let's be clear. Hakeem Jeffries is being completely dishonest. I mean, he's making an electoral calculus. This is the midterm elections. We see Democratic and Republican politicians, all of these politicians who represent billionaires and not ordinary working people, make these kinds of pronouncements in election years, but what have they done? Hakeem Jeffries is not a new guy. He's been in Congress for years. What has he done for working class people? In reality, politicians like him and my opponent, Adam Smith, they have overseen the cost of living crisis that has exacerbated for working class people. And that is why you've seen where, even though, for example, take the example of Medicare for All, right, Tavis? Mm-hmm. It is such a popular issue, and yet, even though it has formally been brought forward, like announced 13 times in the last 20 years, it's never been brought to a vote. In Seattle, my lone socialist office 12 years ago won the nation's first major city $15 minimum wage. We had to fight against the Democratic Party to win that. We had to fight for inflation increases in that wage. And that's why today Seattle's minimum wage is the nation's highest at $21.30 an hour. But what is the federal minimum wage today? On the watch of these Democrats and Republicans, it is still at a disgraceful $7.25 an hour. So no, I don't believe Hakeem Jeffries for a single second that he wants to do anything about the cost of living crisis. In reality, working people need a new party for ourselves in order to fight for our needs. We have shown what is possible through an independent socialist office, what I was able to achieve in Seattle. For 10 years, I was a city council member, and we won, as I said, the nation's highest minimum wage. We also defeated billionaires like Jeff Bezos to win the Amazon tax to fund affordable housing. Mm-hmm. And we defeated corporate landlords to win a whole host of renters' rights victories. That is the kind of fight back we need in Congress.
0: Progressives and DSA members are winning all across the country. It's primary day in a number of states, Michigan, Missouri, Kansas, and the Commonwealth of Virginia, and Washington State. We're talking to Shama Sawant, who's on the ballot today in Washington, in the 9th Congressional District. When we come forward, given what she's already said, I got two questions for her, certainly more than two, but these two, for starters. Class warfare is what she is advancing, and what other DSA members and progressives are advancing, really just another form of class warfare, not against the poor, but against the rich. Put another way, why should the rich be forced to pay for health care for everybody else? That's on her platform. That's her agenda, as you heard her say a moment ago. And I got a question about Democrats and the minimum wage. She's absolutely right about that. For all the years that Democrats have had some power in Washington, they have not done as well as they ought to have done by now on a living wage. Wage, not just a minimum wage. We'll talk about that and more when we come forward on Tavis Smiley.
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8: Good evening, Chicago. I'm Logan Page. And here is your traffic update. Dan Ryan, downtown 95th stump and go traffic 24 minutes. I-57, Ryan to I-80, no delays, 15 minutes. Bishop Ford, Ryan to I-80, 94, stop and go traffic due to construction, 19 minutes. Stevenson, DuSable, Lakeshore Drive to the Tri-State, slow moving traffic, 28 minutes. Eisenhower, Wolfto Post Office, stop and go traffic, 25 minutes. Kennedy downtown to O'Hare, stop and go traffic 36 minutes. And Eden's Montrose Lake Cook, smooth sailing 14 minutes. Your weather for today, Chicago mostly sunny, high of 84 and a low of 67. Tomorrow, scattered storms, high of 82 and a low of 65. In our city, it's currently 85 degrees and partly cloudy. That's your traffic and weather update now. I'm Logan Page on the Talk Chicago WVON 1690 AM.

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1: Tavis Smiley and Shama Sawant, who is a longtime member of the Seattle City Council, served there for a decade, now running for Congress in Washington State's 9th Congressional District. In case you've just tuned in, today's primary day in a number of states, including Washington State. So, Shama, how would you respond to people who suggest that you and other progressives, other DSA members running for office around the country are really engaged in class warfare against the rich? Why should the rich be forced to pay for health care for everybody else in this country?
2: Well, we live in a capitalist system. The United States, like most other nations in the world, is a capitalist nation, meaning it's a system where, by definition, tens of millions of workers go to work every day, create the wealth in society. We are the ones who make society run. And the wages, you know, the paycheck that you get, if you're a working person, I don't care whether you're a barista or a better paid tech worker, if you are somebody who needs a paycheck in order to pay your rent or mortgage, then you are part of the working class. And what happens under capitalism, this is the everyday status quo under capitalism, which is that the paycheck that we get is a small fraction of the wealth we have created. And the overwhelming majority of the wealth we create is siphoned off by a few billionaires and multimillionaires at the top. Imagine a vacuum cleaner just taking, you know, just removing all that wealth and taking it to the top. And that is why you have a situation today where the top 1% owns nearly $55 trillion worth of wealth, which is more than what 90% of us on the bottom own combined. And so the status quo, the everyday reality of capitalism, is class warfare. We didn't make it so, it is so. So the only choices that we, tens of millions of ordinary people, are concerned, you know, the only choices we have is we roll over and accept the race to the bottom and the increasing absolute crushing misery that we all face, or we can go to class war back against the billionaires and multimillionaires who are exploiting us. And I think that we should proudly and unapologetically fight for the working class, which is what we did throughout our 10 years on the city council, through my city council office. And I'll tell you, the only reason we won the victories that I was mentioning is because tens of thousands of working people agreed with me. And whatever other differences they might have, we came together in principled working class unity, and we fought together to win victories like the minimum wage and the taxes on big business to fund affordable housing. And if you look at opinion polls across the spectrum, across America, in red states, blue states, purple states, working people agree that we need to, at the very minimum, tax the rich, slash the military budget, and end the forever imperialist wars, and actually begin to fund education, healthcare, infrastructure, all the things that we need here. That is why our campaign's demands are really popular down here in the district. As I said, we are fighting for free healthcare for all, funded by taxing the rich. We're also fighting for an arms embargo on the Israeli state. We're also fighting for national rent control, and for a jobs guarantee, and for a $25 an hour minimum wage. And I'll also say this, you know, the Democratic Party had a majority in both houses of Congress under Democratic President Clinton, under Obama, and under Biden. Mm-hmm. So they had many, many opportunities to do some really good things for working people. But instead, what happened was the exact opposite. We saw the dismantling of social assistance programs under Clinton. We saw the Holocaust of the 21st century, the genocide being started under Biden. And under Biden, the Democrats did not even repeal Trump's tax cuts to the rich, or make the enhanced tax subsidies to Obamacare permanent, which is why now 22 million more people are in crisis in relation to healthcare. That is why we need a shakeup in Congress. I am not running to be a team player on team genocide or team billionaire. I'm going there to disrupt politics as usual and to actually fight for working class people. So that's why if you're in Washington State's 9th Congressional District and you're listening to this show live, please, if you haven't filled your ballot out, please do that right now. Vote for our campaign, because we have an actual shot. If we can be one of the top two vote getters in this primary election today, we can advance to the November election, and it will be a head-to-head match between me, a socialist economist, and a pro-billionaire guy named Adam Smith. I mean, it's really poetic. Yeah. You know, let's see that matchup happen.
1: Let me ask you to define. I heard it. I'm sure the audience heard it. When you say a jobs guarantee, what is a jobs guarantee? What's that mean?
2: It means something akin to the New Deal that was won not by the beneficence of FDR, but by the 1934 Minneapolis general strike by the rank and file Teamsters, many of whom were socialists and militants like myself, and also the auto sit-down strikes in the Midwest, in the Rust Belt. And what it means is taxing the extremely wealthy, which is now, you know, they're, as I said, they're even wealthier than before. They are unimaginably wealthier, especially since the pandemic. And so it means fighting to take all of that wealth that they have stolen from us workers and putting all that money to work by creating living wage unionized jobs in order to rebuild our crumbling infrastructure, in order to train workers in the clean energy economy, because climate catastrophe is at our doorstep, in order to train doctors, nurses, teachers, all of them. There's so much talent in the human society, but so many of us, millions of people, don't have the opportunity to actually make those things happen, because we are either, you know, not, we don't have access to education, or we have so many people saddled with student debt. That is why we are also calling for canceling student and medical debt. And so, in other words, actually a vision for a society, for an America that actually works for tens of millions of our working class families, that is actually achievable, but not unless we fight against the billionaires and their two parties.
1: You mentioned, you did more than mention, you laid pretty aggressively, as you should have, on Democrats not doing more when they had the opportunity. You indicted Clinton, you indicted Obama, you indicted Biden, as you should, because they could have done better on the issue of minimum wage, certainly. So here's my question, no naivete here, Shama, but what is it about actually winning over the working class that Democrats don't get?
2: I'll give you a very concrete example, Tavis. That's a very important question you asked. I mean, in the 2016 Democratic primaries, remember Bernie Sanders was running as a Democrat, mm-hmm. and he was calling for a political revolution against a billionaire class. He was calling for all the demands that I'm calling for, which is, you know, universal public health care, taxing Wall Street, making universities free, canceling student and medical debt. All of these demands are hugely popular, and we saw the evidence that they are popular because his campaign electrified an entire nation. It was incredibly popular. I campaigned for him. I spoke at all his rallies. You know, we were canvassing for him. And what happened in West Virginia is a very important example. In the Democratic primaries in West Virginia, which is considered a red state, it has a Republican-dominated legislature, it's a right-to-work state, which means it is really hostile to union movements. But what happened in the Democratic primary that year? Bernie Sanders won all 55 counties against Hillary Clinton. But then the Democratic establishment made sure, as I had predicted, and as many others had predicted, the Democratic establishment, which is deeply hostile to the working class agenda of the kind that Bernie Sanders put forward in his campaign, they absolutely were not willing to countenance his campaign. They, you know, they made sure his campaign was crushed, and then they anointed Hillary Clinton as the candidate in heading into November against Donald Trump. And people hated Hillary Clinton, correctly so, because they saw her as the epitomization of the Goldman Sachs elite. And what happened in the November election? Trump took all 55 counties of West Virginia. It shows you that the working class is itching for a fight back, and they are tired of both parties. And that is why you have the situation today, Tavis, where Trump has the most abysmal approval ratings, but so do the Democratic and Republican parties as a whole. And many polls today are showing, especially young people, that they are very open to a new party for the working class. And that begins with fighting to elect independent candidates like myself. And we've already shown, like in Seattle, I'll just say concretely, many of the people who voted for me in all of my four elections in Seattle, all of which I won, they are they consider themselves Democratic Party supporters. In many other elections, they vote for Democrats. But in our elections, they voted for me, an independent socialist, which means that many people are winnable, working people are winnable to this type of agenda. And we have seen, as I said, so many polls showing that people across red states and blue states are open to a fight back. What's been missing is anybody to provide that kind of leadership. That is why we need to do this. And I'll also say, for those of us who are angry at Trump's agenda, which I am too. You know, I think it is an absolutely urgent necessity to defeat Trump and the right wing. But it is impossible to do that unless we also defeat the Democratic establishment's agenda, because that is what has given rise to Trump 2.0 and Trump 1.0 in the first place. Mm-hmm.
1: But let me ask you whether or not your read of these victories by progressives and DSA members across the country is simply that, how might I frame this? And I'm jumping ahead of myself because there's a way in which the question I'm about to ask could be seen as one and the same. But I want to try to make a distinction here, if I can, draw a line of demarcation between these two thoughts. So my question is whether or not your read of these DSA and progressive victories across the country in this election season is a statement being made by voters that they want something different, something better. Is it just that? Or is it a statement about the fact that they want a more confrontational left? Do you hear that distinction in my question?
2: Yes, I do hear that distinction. And it's hard to say what exactly each person is feeling. Obviously, I would say that overall, in the consciousness of the mass of working class people, it is both. Because, you know, if you talk to ordinary people, mm-hmm. their lives, you know, they judge. Their metric of judging if there's something was successful or not in politics is based on whether their lives improve or not. They don't care if some particular candidate wins the election and makes their own career. It doesn't benefit them in any way. But if you do use the approach that we have used, I still, you know, even today in the grocery stores at Goodwill, I run into working class people who come up to me and say, that minimum wage that we fought for, that really saved my family's life, or this or that renter's rights. And we won a whole host of renters' rights that really helped me make sure that my family didn't face eviction. So in other words, people are looking for both. They are looking for something decisively better than the situation today, where they are hardly able to keep a roof over their heads and put food on the table. And they also understand that that is only going to happen if we have elected representatives who are willing to and have the courage to confront the domination of the billionaires and multimillionaires and also the Zionist lobby in Washington, D.C. So they see those two things. Mm-hmm. Yeah, they're separate, I agree, but they also see those two things as connected.
1: Yep. Finally here, the issues that you've raised and been eloquent in expressing notwithstanding, you're running against Adam Smith, as you mentioned a few times here, who is a 30-year incumbent. When is too long? Too long.
2: I think when you see somebody being an absolutely unshakable advocate for the war profiteers, it's too long. I would say it's been too long for Adam Smith for a long while, because he has been a representative of the warmongering billionaires from day one. I mean, he is one of the remaining five House Democrats who voted for the war on Iraq. So he has the blood of a million Iraqis on his hands. He also voted to slash hundreds of billions of dollars from Medicare and Medicaid all the way back in 1997, long before Trump came along. So for Adam Smith, for somebody as thoroughly pro-corporate and anti-worker as Adam Smith and pro-war, I think it's any time is too long, but certainly 30 years is too long. Tavis, so many of the volunteers on my campaign, you know, they tell me, it's sort of a joke, they tell me that they've been alive for, you know, or rather he's been in office for longer than they've even been alive.
1: Yeah, yeah.
2: So I think it's time for him to go.
1: No, I appreciate you coming on the program. I'm always grateful to persons running for office who carve out any time for this program, because I know what it's like to be on the campaign trail, and especially on election day, to carve out 30 minutes for us is meaningful. Shama Sawant served for a decade on the Seattle City Council, accomplished a great deal there for the working class, and is now on the ballot today in Washington State running for Congress to unseat Adam Smith, who's been in Congress for 30 years now in the 9th Congressional District in Washington State. Shama Sawant, all the best on the campaign today. We'll be watching. Thank you for your time.
2: Thank you so much, Davis.
1: When we come forward, we'll travel from Washington State to Michigan and talk to another progressive on the ballot there. It's primary day, still another Tuesday in America. 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

0: Good evening, Chicago. I'm Logan Page, and here's happening in your local news. Chicago Mayor Brendan Johnson is seeking $379 million in TIF surplus funds to support Chicago public schools. The plan also calls for additional state funding from Springfield to help address CPS budget needs. Johnson says the money would help maintain resources and services for students across the district. In other news, detectives are looking into a possible hate crime on Chicago's southwest side. Police say the owner of a house who is of Asian descent says someone painted racist graffiti that is derogatory to Chinese on the home. There was also some damage inside the property. The owner said vandals also damaged three electrical panels, removed copper pipes. He told detectives he believes the intruder used a ladder to enter the home through a second floor window and left through the home's front door. In other news, severe thunderstorms are expected to return to parts of the plains and Midwest this week. The strongest storms could bring large hail, damaging wind gusts, and a limited chance of isolated tornadoes. A level 1 out of 4 flash flood risk is in effect across parts of Wisconsin, Illinois, and Iowa today. Widespread rainfall totals of up to 2 inches are possible across the region through Thursday, with localized amounts possibly reaching up to 3 inches. In other news, Illinois Governor J.B. Pritzker has signed new laws giving the state authority to review and approve homeowners and auto insurance rate increases. The measure aims to prevent excessive or unfair rate hikes and will give the Illinois Department of Insurance more oversight. The laws come after significant premium increases in recent years, while insurance groups argue the changes could raise costs and limit consumer choices. In other news, Chicago high school students will have the opportunity to learn artificial intelligence through a free Mark Cuban Foundation AI bootcamp. The program teaches students AI skills, ethical technology use, and hands-on projects with guidance from mentors. The bootcamp is designed for students in grades 9 through 12 and does not require previous coding experience. The Chicago Cubs say they are confident in their roster after making several moves before the MLB trade deadline. Team President of Baseball Operations Jed Hoyer says the club improved its pitching staff with multiple acquisitions, including starters Clay Holmes, Kevin Gausman, and Braxton Garrett. The Cubs currently hold the top NL wildcard spot and remain in contention for the NL Central title. I'm Logan Page, and that's what's happening in your news now on WVON 1690 AM.
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0: Good evening, Chicago. I'm Logan Page, and here is your traffic update. Dan Ryan, downtown on 95th. Stop-and-go traffic, 25 minutes. I-57, Ryan's I-80, no delays, 14 minutes. Bishop Ford, Ryan's I-80, 94. Stop-and-go traffic, due to construction, 18 minutes. Stevenson, DuSable, Lakeshore Drive, to the dry state, slow go, 24 minutes. Eisner, Wolfville Post Office, stop-and-go traffic, 23 minutes. Kennedy, downtown to O'Hare, stop-and-go traffic, 35 minutes. And Edens, Montrose Lake, Cook, smooth sailing, 15 minutes. Your weather for today, Chicago, mostly sunny, high of 84 and a low of 67. Tomorrow, scattered storms, high of 82 and a low of 65. It's currently 85 degrees and partly cloudy. That's your traffic and weather update now. 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

0: freedom is an endless meeting. So let's get back to it with Tavis Smiley.
1: All right. As I mentioned earlier at the top of the show, it is primary day across the country in places like the Commonwealth of Virginia, Kansas, Missouri. We just talked to Shama Sawant in Washington State. Let's travel now virtually to Michigan, where state lawmaker and candidate for the 13th Congressional District, Donovan McKinney, joins us. Donovan, good to have you on. How are you, sir?
2: Hey, I'm blessed, Tavis. How are you?
1: Man, if I complained, I'd be an ingrate. I'm blessed as well, and pleased to have you on the program. Let me frame this for the audience, for the national audience, right quick, and I'll let you go. So Donovan McKinney is running in Michigan, as I mentioned, for the 13th Congressional District. It has been represented for some time now by a self-funded two-term member of Congress who is named Sherry Thanadar. So he's running against Mr. Thanadar on the ballot today in this 13th district there. But here's what's fascinating about this race. The Democratic Party establishment endorsed his opponent, Congressman Thanadar, except for the fact that then a few members of the Congressional Black Caucus broke with the Democratic Party leadership to endorse Donovan in his primary bid today to unseat the incumbent. I'm talking about Stephen Horsford, former chair of the CBC, broke with the party, endorsed Brother McKinney. Latifah Simon broke with the party, endorsed him. Ilhan Omar broke with the party, endorsed him. Ayanna Pressley broke with the party, endorsed him. Say nothing of Bernie Sanders. So there are a lot of people who have broken with the Democratic Party establishment, which is very rare, and not endorsed the incumbent, but endorsed Donovan McKinney, who could win this seat today, win the primary today, and once again restore black representation to this district in Detroit. So there's the setup, Donovan. Tell me what I missed there.
2: Yeah, no, Tavis, thank you so much, man. And I'm just honored to be on your show and your listeners who are tuning in. Listen, this is because of the Voting Rights Act of 1965 and the Supreme Court decision to roll that back, pretty much gutted it and made it non-existent, essentially. You know, states overnight down south, multiple states either, you know, cancel their primary elections as people were voting or, you know, was about to vote. And or they called special sessions to, you know, call their legislatures back in to redraw the districts to eliminate majority minority districts across the country. And so Michigan's Mighty 13 district has a legacy of black representation and black leadership from the late, great John Conyers to, you know, Congresswoman, you know, Carolyn Cheese Kilpatrick to Barbara Rose Collins. I mean, you name it. A lot of black leadership coming out of the blackest major city in all of America. But this is the only seat, Michigan's Mighty 13th district, the only congressional district in the country right now not represented by a black person. And so we have to get our representation back. This is not just about restoring black representation, but getting the right representation back out of Detroit into the halls of D.C. And that's why I'm getting a lot of support, Tavis, because we are building the biggest and baddest coalition in the country, I like to say. We have over 150-plus endorsements from, you know, people you talked about, congressional black caucus members, other congressional members, to, you know, our state leaders, county, local mayors. And I'm the only non-incumbent running against an incumbent on the federal level in the state of Michigan, endorsed by the AFL-CIO, UAW, SCIU, a lot of our unions, faith leaders, you name it. So, you know, we got a big coalition because our district understands and the people of Michigan understand we deserve better leadership.
1: So I got goosebumps when you started running that list of all the greats who've represented this district. I've had the honor to have known all of them, more importantly, to have interviewed all of them over the course of my career.
2: Yeah.
1: I guess I've been around a while doing this, huh? So I've known them all, interviewed them all. John Conyers, of course, my dear fraternity brother. God rest his soul.
2: Also, you a Kappa brother.
1: Yes, sir.
2: Okay,
1: yes, sir.
2: Okay.
1: Yes, sir.
2: I'm a Sigma man. It's all
1: I ain't mad at you. I ain't mad at you. It's all love. Panhellenic love. I ain't mad about that. But let me ask, for those around the country who have not followed this particular race or know this district as well as I do, certainly not as well as you do, how did the seat, after being black for all those years, end up with non-black representation?
2: So what happened was, not the reason how my opponent, Sherry Thanadar, the current congressman, got in office the first time around, it was 9 people in that race, including the current congressman. And so it was 8 other black people and him. And so what happens is because he had a competitive advantage with some money. He's a multimillionaire. He made his money in pharmaceuticals, testing, you know, these drugs on dogs and animals. And he's literally been known to like abandon over 100 beagles and monkeys, as his facility got shut down and they went into bankruptcy. Mm-hmm. So just like he abandoned those animals, he abandoned our district. And so the reason why he won the first time, I think he only got like 28% of vote, won by a couple thousand votes, but he had the competitive advantage and the money. The black vote was split.
1: Yep, yep.
2: This time is different, Tavis. We are in the head to head race, man to man. And so, you know, the black vote is not going to get split up this time. I think the working people's vote isn't going to get split up this time. And so people are excited about our candidacy. There's a lot of energy on the ground, and we're excited to be elected the Democratic nominee in the next few hours.
1: You mentioned the working people, and I was just talking to a candidate in Washington State. We had a lot of conversation with her about the working class. Talk to me about the working class in Detroit and how you are approaching that particular constituency.
2: Yeah, the district I'm running for, again, Michigan's 13th district, is the fifth poorest congressional district in the country. Out of 435 seats across the nation, we're the fifth poorest. And what I hear, what's top of mind for me, it's not, it doesn't matter the person's race. It doesn't matter if they live in inner city Detroit or one of the downriver suburbs in my district. Doesn't matter who they live, how they worship. All I hear from folks is that I don't have the resources to take care of me and my family. And so, you know, that's why we're running a grassroots campaign. We're not taking any corporate PAC money, special interest money, you know, from crypto to APAC to ICE contractors or monopoly utility company DTE, like my opponent is. And so my focus will always be about the working people of our district. And because you got to think about it, who is funding our campaigns as elected officials, right? We're literally, you know, beholden to our funders. And the funders of my campaign, we raise over $1 million by the grace of God. Our average donation is $30 in our campaign from folks, just individual people, regular people from across our district, across our state, and across the country who believe in a new wave and style of politics that's about working people, putting our families first. And that is resonating across the board in our district.
1: So let me tee this question up. I'm looking at the clock here. It wouldn't be fair to give you 20 seconds to answer it. So let me tee this up, and when we come forward, Donovan, I'll let you respond to this.
2: Yeah.
1: So people are listening across the country right now. They heard you say that of 435 seats in the House, this is the fifth poorest district in the nation.
2: Yes.
1: They also heard you say earlier in this conversation, you ran the list of all these iconic black people, including John Conyers. You see where I'm going here, who have represented this district for all these decades. How is it possible that a district could still be that poor with all that kind of rich representation for decades? Is that a statement about the system or a statement about black leadership? That's the question for Donovan McKinney when we come forward on Tavis Smiley.

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4: Good evening, Chicago. I'm Logan Page, and here is your traffic updates. And Ryan, downtown on 95th. Stop and go traffic, 16 minutes, I-57, Ryan, I-80, no delays, 14 minutes. Bishop Ford, Ryan, I-80, 94, stop and go traffic, 18 minutes. Due to construction, Stevenson, DuSable, Lakeshore Drive. For the tri-state, there is a disabled vehicle on the left shoulder, Stevenson, at Cicero Avenue, 22 minutes. Eisenhower, Wolfto Post Office, stop and go traffic, 21 minutes. Kennedy, downtown to O'Hare, stop and go traffic, 32 minutes. And Eden's Munch, Jose Cook, smooth sailing, 14 minutes. Your weather for today, Chicago, mostly sunny, high of 84 and a low of 67. Tomorrow, scattered storms, high of 82 and a low of 65. It's currently 85 degrees and partly cloudy. That's your traffic and weather update now. I'm Logan Page on the Talk Chicago, WVON, 1698.
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7: Yes, indeed, with Michigan State Rep Donovan McKinney running today in Michigan's 13th congressional district. This district represented by a long line of African-American icons. I think of the district down in Houston that had so many great representatives over the years, from Mickey Leland to Barbara Jordan to Sheila Jackson Lee. There are some districts that just have a history of having, again, some just major African-American figures represent those districts. This is one of them in Michigan. But you heard Don McKinney say a moment ago, it is the fifth poorest district in the country. And I'm trying to juxtapose that reality with, again, all this iconic leadership that it's had. So is that a statement, Donovan, more about poverty, about the institutions, or about leadership? You tell me.
8: Yeah, it's more about the institutions, right? And the systemic issues around poverty, right? Mm-hmm. And so I take the case of my grandfather, who unfortunately passed away last year, but he worked at Ford Motor Company, part of the UAW, on the line at the Rouge plant out of Detroit area for 42 years. Mm. And one of the most interesting things about him is out of that 42 years, he never missed a day of work, Tavis. Woo. Never missed a day. And I asked him before he died, I said, Grandpa, how did you do that? And he was like, listen, I took pride and I was doing every single day. I knew that the union had my back, but I also knew that Ford Motor Company had my back. Mm. And you fast forward, literally to 2026, we just had a GM plant, the first net zero plant in the country, just laid off and fired over 1,300 union members at this facility in our district, Detroit-Hamtramck border, in the 13th congressional district. And guess what? They replaced those jobs just a few weeks later was all robots. And so the loyalty isn't there from our corporations, right? Mm-hmm. And our taxpayer dollars, which how I define politics, is the redistribution of resources. So when our taxpayer dollars have to go to corporate subsidies for, you know, these promised jobs that don't necessarily come to fruition, then what do you do when you need to really put those dollars where it should go to feed our most vulnerable populations or bring down those resources to, you know, produce skilled workers and provide that platform and those pipelines so folks can be able to work that one job to not just have disposable income

0: comeback. We've been reading so much over the last few years about Detroit coming back. I've been there a number of times since then, and I love to see the energy, and yet there are things that concern me about folk who don't look like you and me taking over major parts of this city. I see gentrification there, as I see it in other places. So what's your read of the Detroit comeback?
1: No, that's a good, man, Tavis, you're on it, man. I just love your show. By the way, me and my wife, we're great fans of yours.
0: I appreciate
1: it. I would say this. Over 20 years ago, just about, Detroit had the highest percentage of black home ownership out of any major city in the country. We were in the 80 percentile of black home ownership. Mm-hmm. We were the mecca of that. And you fast forward a few years after that with the housing crisis, the housing bubble. And, you know, we all know Republicans are a lost cause, right? But when it comes to the Democratic Party, we had a Democratic trifecta under the President Obama administration. But we used our tax dollars at that time to bail out in the housing crisis, the banks, instead of the people who were hurting,
0: that's right,
1: who were losing their homes. So we lost generational wealth throughout the years. You fast forward 20 years later, like literally it's the inverse of the percentage of black home ownership rate in our city. And Detroit now is a majority renter city instead of a majority homeowner city. And so like those policies back when, it's not just Democrats and not just Republicans, it's the entire system. We failed to take care of the working people, and we've forgotten them and we left them out to dry. And so we need real leaders to get back in these power positions of influence at the table, talking about that lived experience, that honest experience, and say, yo, what are we going to do for the working man? What are we going to do for the working family who has been left behind in this economy? And so that is why we're running. And I think that is why our message is resonating, not just in Detroit, but across the country.
0: Our remaining moments for Michigan State Rep Donovan McKinney when we come forward on Tavis Smiley.
2: This is getting good.
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2: Tavis Smiley. Smiley continues when we come forward.
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4: I am grateful to Representative Donovan McKinney, Michigan State lawmaker, for this time today on primary day in his state. A lot of eyes are on Michigan today because there are some major personalities, some major progressives on the ballot there for United States Senate, for a number of House seats, including the one that Donovan's running for, the 13th Congressional District. So all eyes are on Michigan today. There are a number of states with major primaries, but because Michigan is Michigan, we're all watching Michigan. So Donovan, tell me at this moment how you're feeling about the primary today.
5: No, I feel good. I've been at polling locations all across the district, from, you know, the suburbs of Detroit to inner city Detroit. I've talked to, you know, all races of people, different colors, different religions, different backgrounds, and people are resonating with our message. It's about them. It's about the working people who have been left behind, these cities that have been long forgotten. And we're fighting for real representation to put them first.
4: I close on this note. I say we're all watching Michigan because if El Sayed can pull off this Senate primary, we had him on this program a number of times. Will Launch was on this program the other day. Yeah. We got you on today. So again, we're talking about, have been talking for weeks, as you well, and about all these progressives, all these DSA members, who are winning elections literally across the country. If all y'all can pull this off in Michigan, it's going to advance that conversation in ways I can't even imagine today, Donovan.
5: Yeah. Yeah. You're right, Tavis, because people think this is just, a wave, a political wave, that it can only happen in a few states. Well, you know, in New York or New Jersey or California. But, you know, people don't think it can actually happen in middle America, in a Midwest state like Michigan, in a purple state where it can kind of go either way in election. And so, you know, but like, people are hurting. And, you know, we are tired of elected officials on both sides of the aisle, you know, giving us the talking points and the platitudes that we want to hear, but in reality aren't necessarily fighting for them. Like I said before, early in your program, Tavis, you know, we all know the Republican Party, at least to me, is a lost cause. But the Democratic Party, I do believe, can be the party of the people. But we can't continue to serve two masters. The scripture talks about this.
4: That's right.
5: We're either going to serve and be the party of the people and serve the working class folks that we represent, that help put us here, or we're going to serve the corporate oligarchs and the corporations. And so, you know, we got to pick one.
4: Yep.
5: And so in reality, we're getting elected, I think, across the country. I think we're going to get elected here later tonight. You'll see. I hope the numbers come up our way. I'm praying to God it does. But you'll see that this is about the working people of these districts that have been left behind.
4: All the best to you, your wife, and your family. We're watching this race and others in Michigan today on primary day. I thank you once again, Donovan, for the time on this program on a very busy day for you. Nothing but the best, my friend. You stay strong.
5: Thank you, Tavis. Look forward to seeing you, man. God bless you.
4: I look forward to seeing you. Same to you. More of Tavis Smiley when we come forward.
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8: I'm Mike Eilen with BIN News Now. It's another big primary election day in America. Michigan's Democrat U.S. Senate race is the star attraction today, with progressive Abdul El Sayed up against establishment-backed Congresswoman Haley Stevens. Here's El Sayed speaking outside a Detroit restaurant.
9: I believe in the opportunity we have in front of us to take our democracy back from the likes of the corporations and the billionaires and the special interests who want to tell us what we cannot have and should not fight for.
8: Ballots also are being cast in Missouri, Kansas, Virginia, and Washington State. In Washington State, there have been reports of looting following the Spokane wildfires, but police have investigated and say those reports are unfounded. Spokane police, along with members of the Washington National Guard, are patrolling the evacuated areas. Now back to Terry McCready.
10: President Trump says Iran reached out to the U.S. to stop a planned massive strike. Speaking to reporters at the White House yesterday, he said he was urged by several